0: call, and the Spartans won the toss. The referee is Matthew Richards. The umpire is Brett Denker. Mike Lauenberg's the head line judge. The line judge is Calvin Diggs. Nate Robinson is the field judge. Brady Pagnelli is the side judge. Back judge, Bob Navarro. Kyle Harper is the center judge. The replay official, Keith Zerbel. Michigan State won the toss. They will defer. Toledo will receive the opening kick. Now for the Rockets, Stephen Gales, their lone returning starter, is not going to be able to play tonight because of an injury. We suspect Dylan Senda, a junior from Dearborn Divine Child, a 6'5 and 303, will replace him at left tackle. Ibrahim Freyer, a transfer from Penn State, is on the right side. At the guards, Amon Carwise at 6'5 and 300, a Gardner Webb transfer, and Jonathan Harder at 6'4 and 330 from Delaware, Ohio. The guards, Luke Rector, is the center for Toledo. He is 6'5 and 300, also transferred in from Gardner Webb. John Allen Richter, hurt last season after a strong start at quarterback, will get the job back this year. He's 6'3 and 225, a junior from Gray, Georgia, and Jones County High School. Running back is C.J. Miller, Terrell Crosby Jr., Ajate Dabbs, and Daryl Barnett are the wide receivers. Spartans will kick off. Bryson Hammer and Ison Otavius, a junior wide receiver from Atlanta, Georgia, are deep for Toledo. Liam Boyd will kick it off for the Spartans with green jerseys and white pants, a traditional look for the brand new coach, Pat Fitzgerald, who was a great college football player at his alma mater, Northwestern. The kick sails deep into the end zone. It's a touchback. The ball will come out to the 25. Let's see what Richter and company can do against Joe Rossi's defense for Michigan State.
1: And in this game, so both coordinators for Michigan State have chosen to be down on the field for the game. We saw the spark that it brought into the team last year when defensive coordinator Rossi was down on the field. Let's see if he continues that spark with the players.
0: C.J. Miller is the running back for the Rockets. John Allen Richter is in the shotgun. Waits for the snap. Miller's off his left shoulder. The late handoff to Miller. Nice cut inside. And Miller's from the 25 out to the 30. It'll come up second down and five. Devin Vaught up from his safety spot to hit him and knock him down.
1: If you're Toledo, you're thinking that's a perfect way to start the game. Come up with a five-yard run right off the first play of the game.
0: Second down five. Rockets at their 30. Tight end in motion. Quick pass, left flat, incomplete, too hot for C.J. Miller. So it's third and five for Toledo at their 30-yard line. Richard had a complete pass had he not gunned it from only about 3 or 4 yards away. Listen to this crowd on third and five for Toledo at their 30. Richter wants to throw. His pass batted down at the line of scrimmage. Eli Conan, former Fighting Illini from Illinois and a fourth-year junior from Baldwin, Wisconsin, knocked it down.
1: That's a terrific job by the Spartan defensive line, pushing the offense back in the lap of the quarterback and knowing they can't get to him for the sack. So what you do, you put your hands up. And on the outside, the Spartans, the corners, they played man press coverage on these Toledo receivers.
0: Marcus Meineke will punt. Creshawn McCray is deep for Michigan State at the 30-yard line. to our left. Good snap to Meineke. Gets the punt away. It's a good one. Drives McCray back to the 24-yard line. Cuts right, cuts back left. A nice cut to the far left sideline. And he's hit hard and knocked out of bounds. Past the 35, out at the 37-yard line.
1: A terrific run back by Krishan McCray. He's a guy that I'm expecting a lot from in this Nick Sheridan offense, and as well on the return game in special teams. The defense did what they were supposed to do on that first drive, coming in, getting a three and out. Now let's see if the Spartans can get this run game going and establish some type of dominance against this Toledo Rockets defense.
0: First and 10, Spartans at their 37-yard line. They're moving it left to right across your radio. Shotgun snap back to Alessio. Nice handoff to his star running back, Cam Edwards. And he spins and fights his way out beyond the 45. He's got a first down at the 47-yard line. That's Spartan first down of the game, presented by your Southeast Michigan Ford dealers. Israel Petit, a nickelback, made the stop on 5'11", 206-pound, 50-year senior, Cam Edwards from Norwalk, Connecticut. First down and 10. Spartans at their 47-yard line. Pistol snap back to Alessio. Hands to Edwards. Edwards running left. He's at midfield. Knocked down at the 49-yard line of Toledo by cornerback Cam Jones, a junior from Reading, Pennsylvania. Let's go to Trey Mosley now on the sidelines. Welcome, Trey.
2: Hey, yeah, so I'm just observing the defense after they came off the field, after the quick three and out, and these guys are fired up. You know, they're huddled around the iPads, looking to see if there's anything they could have done better on that drive. But from what I see, they're very, very confident in the way that they're playing right now.
0: Thank you, Trey. Former star receiver here. Knows all about defense, trying to stop offense. Throwing is Alessio Milivojevic. Krishan McCray with the catch on the far left sideline at the 47-yard line. So it's third and four. That's a 2-yard pickup. Third down, four. Spartans at the 47-yard line of Toledo. Ball's at the left hash. McCray and K.K. Smith, wide side right. Handoff inside to Cam Edwards. Edwards will be dropped at the 45-yard line of Toledo. Zach Andrew, who was the FCS Defensive Player of the Year last year at Mercer, made a good strong tackle, help from Zach Johnson, a transfer from Alabama Birmingham. It's fourth down and two for the Spartans at the 45-yard line of Toledo. They'll go for it. Marvis Parrish is on it, running back. Fourth down and two, Spartans at the 45-yard line of Toledo. Good throw by Alessio. It's complete. Right side to Krishan McCray. Got a first down and a lot of change to the 30-yard line of Toledo. A 15-yard pickup. Safety Mo Conte from Columbus, Ohio, made the stop. They'll snap it in a hurry on first down at the 30-yard line. Now they'll look to the bench, make sure they have the play right. Marvis Parrish is the running back to the right of Alessio. Alessio hands to Parrish. Parrish up the gut, and Parrish fights his way for three to the 27-yard line. Zach Johnson, that defensive end who helped on the last stop, made this one by himself. 3-yard pickup, second down and seven.
1: A good job of mixing up the play calling by offensive coordinator Nick Sheridan for the Spartans so far on this first drive. Doing a lot of things, getting some simple completion plays for Alessio Milivojevic to get him comfortable in the game.
0: Edwards back in the game at running back. Pistol formation, handoff Cam Edwards. Nice cut as he went left. Little wiggle and went back to the middle, and he's hit at the 22 by Mo Conte, one of the safeties. Third and two. They'll quick snap it here. No huddle. Milivojevic. Pass to Edwards, running to his right. He's got a first down. This guy is tough to tackle. Tough to get your arms out at him. Conte, the safety, made that stop.
1: Edwards is a guy, you know, coming last season, had over 1,200 yards on the ground. He has a lot to prove. The coaching staff spoke very highly of him. He's a guy, he runs with low pad level, and he's doing a terrific job of pressing the hole and then slicing the cut with great cuts.
0: First down at the 16-yard line of Toledo. Another handoff to Edwards. Edwards dragging a would-be tackler to the 12-yard line.
1: A hard-fought run by Edwards there. Toledo's doing everything they can to try to slow down Edwards here. And this is something with Coach Sheridan's offense. He's going to try to run the ball, and have the defense try to force up and press the box. Then he can go over the top to try to catch him sleeping.
0: Second and six, it's a 12. Backs on either side of Alessio. Shotgun snap is coming. Handoff goes to Parrish. And Marvis Parrish is down to the 6-yard line. Running off left guard, just short of a first down. Armorian Smith, an ex-Michigan Stater, made the tackle. Third down and one. Alessio with a quarterback keeper didn't seem to get much after that quick snap.
1: Yeah, Toledo did a terrific job of jamming, playing that bear defense where they have the center and both guards covered. You know, so there wasn't really a spot for Alessio to try to get there. But we saw last time, Coach Fitzgerald went for it on fourth down. I don't think he would do anything different.
3: Official's timeout for a measurement.
0: Well, they're going to measure. It's fourth and less than a yard. Michigan State knocking on the door early here in the first game for Pat Fitzgerald as head coach of the Spartans. They stopped the Rockets. And on their drive, right now they're looking at fourth and less than a yard. The ball just inside the 7-yard line. We do have a measurement.
3: It's fourth down.
0: And they are about the length of a football short.
1: I say you get under center and pound it with your guy. You've had a lot of success with number zero, Edwards, running the football. I say you continue to do that in this game. Michigan State has done a terrific job of moving the Toledo defensive line. Let's see if they can continue to do that and get a fresh set of downs on this play.
0: Frederick Moore is wide left. Running back is Edwards. The handoff to Edwards. It's Alessio Milivojevic with a quarterback keeper.
1: I think there's
0: he was pushed by Edwards, was right in the middle of that scrum. I think it's a first down.
1: Yeah, but there's a flag on the play. It could have been offside.
3: Defense number 92. The penalty's enforced. Half the distance to the goal. First down.
1: That's what happens when they know it's a possible quarterback sneak. They get there, and some guys, sometimes you can line up, you know, a little too close to the football and line up in the neutral zone there like Toledo did, giving the Spartans a great opportunity for a fresh set of downs to see what they can do. I expect them to continue to pound the football like they've been doing so far on this drive.
0: First and goal at the 3-yard line of Toledo. Edwards off the left shoulder of Alessio. Hand off to Edwards, starts to his right, cuts back to the middle, and picks up a yard. Second and goal at the 2-yard line. Could be Brandon Tullis time, the big back. He's off the bench. Alessio Milivojevic is out wide left. There's a direct snap to Edwards. To the one, to the goal line, to the end zone. Touchdown, MSU! The first TD of the Pat Fitzgerald era.
1: excellent job, Michigan State, going into the Wildcat, moving Alessio out to the slot receiver. And, hey, just continue to put the ball in your hands of the guy that got you this far. It's just a downhill football play. It's where you jam everybody in there and say, hey, our guy's better than your guy, and we're going to get through for the next couple yards here for a touchdown. A great job by the Spartan offensive line.
0: Liam Boyd will try to tack on the point after. With 6:59 to play here in the first. The snap back and the put down, and the kick is up. It's good. Snapper Nick Dzanski. The holder was Rice Dakin, the punter. Spartan 7, Toledo nothing. 6:59 to play first quarter in East Lansing on the Spartan Media Network.
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0: Spartans stayed on the ground on their touchdown drive, and they lead now 7-0 over the Rockets from Toledo in the first game between these two schools that are really neighbors in 100 years. 13 plays, 63 yards, burned up 7-14 for the score, JU. A lot of running plays.
1: A lot of running plays. You know, Michigan State, 11 rushing plays for 42 yards on the ground. And only two passing plays. If you're Coach Fitzgerald and this Nick Sheridan offense, you couldn't have scripted a better offensive series.
0: Spartans will kick off. Kick banged into the end zone by Liam Boyd. A touchback. Ball comes out to the 25-yard line.
1: I'm interested to see now what Coach Rossi and this defense comes out in this time. Last time he did a lot of press man coverage on the outside with the corners. That tells you he has a lot of faith and confidence in those guys on the outside, putting them on an island. And the defensive line did a good job on there and creating pressure on the quarterback.
0: C.J. Miller, the running back for the Rockets. John Allen Richter under center. Hands to Miller. Off right guard, breaks a tackle. Now another. He's out past the 35 to the 37 or 38-yard line. Devin Vaught, the junior safety who transferred here from Iowa State, made the stop. He's out of St. Louis, Missouri. Ball's a 37, 12-yard pickup. First down. Shotgun snap this time. And a handoff again to Miller. Miller's to the 40. Second down, 7. Big Ben Roberts at 6'3 and 325 dragged him down. J. Jordan Hall appears to be shaken up. That's never good news.
1: Yeah. That's not good for the Spartans. Jordan Hall, you know, a guy last season for them had 88 tackles, 2 sacks. He's the heart and soul of this Spartan defense. He's a tough guy. So you know if he's going down like that, it must be something that's really, really bothering him.
0: He's gimpy coming to the sidelines. We'll take a break. 6:22 to play in the first. Michigan 8-7, Toledo nothing. 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

0: 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Brady Pretzlaff and Caleb Wheatland, now the linebackers for the Spartans after the injury to Jordan Hall. Miller's the running back, second and seven. Toledo at their 40-yard line. John Allen Richter's in the shotgun. Miller at 5'11 and 230 off his left shoulder. He's a handful, high snap. Richter has to pull it down. Wants to run to his right, but there's nowhere to run. He is spun down by Trey Bell back at the 35-yard line.
1: Yeah, it looked like that that snap came to the quarterback before he was ready for it there, and it was a little bit of a broken play. Didn't know
0: exactly
1: what to do.
0: There is a flag on the play.
1: I believe it's going to be holding on Toledo.
2: Holding. Offense number 78. That penalty's declined. The result of the play is a third down.
0: Holding was called. It was declined. It's now third and 12 at the 35-yard line. John Allen Richter set for the shotgun snap. He's got Miller off his right shoulder. Back to throw. Fires over the middle. Double team on the receiver and is batted down, incomplete. Intended for Bryson Hammer. Eli Conan hit the quarterback.
1: Kenny Sorrells nearly had an interception on that. Michigan State did a good job of disguising that. It looked for a second like they were playing man across there, but then late in the progression, they dropped to a little zone in the back end there.
0: Toledo to punt. Marcus Meineke. Rishon McCray. The lone man back for Michigan State. He's at the 25-yard line to our left. Meineke came with his head coach, Mike Jacobs, from Mercer. He's from...
2: Delay a game. Offense.
0: Harburg, Germany.
2: Five-yard penalty. Fourth down.
1: Delay of game by Toledo. Looked like they had issues getting the personnel on and off the field. It could possibly be getting those new jerseys, that new rule where you have to have ineligible numbers on the line.
0: Snap back. And the kick. Fair catch called for and made by Creshawn McCray at the 30-yard line. A 40-yard punt, no return. Michigan State with the football. The Spartans with the lead. 7-0 over Toledo here. 5:40 to play first quarter, and this is the Spartan Media Network.
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0: First quarter in East Lansing. Michigan State 7, Toledo nothing. George Blaha with J.U. Kolkrick and a former Spartan star receiver, Trey Mosley, our sideline reporter. Let's go down to Trey.
7: Yeah, so we have another former star receiver down here, Jaden Reed, on the sideline. And I just wanted to give him a chance to, you know, just tell me what it feels like to be back in Spartan Stadium.
8: Man, it feels great to be back home, man. Time fly, man. Felt like I was just here yesterday. And it just feels great to be back here in Spartan Stadium with the guys, you know, showing the love. They got to go out here and get this dub tonight.
7: Absolutely. It's good seeing you, brother, and good luck. Season one, opening game versus, who y'all got, week one?
8: Minnesota, week one.
7: All right, good luck to you, brother.
0: Thanks, fellas. Cam Edwards is the Spartan running back. It's first down and 10 for Michigan State at their 30-yard line, leading 7-0 late in the first. Alessio Milivojevic waits for the shotgun snap. Hands the ball to Edwards, starts up the middle, cuts outside to the right. He's still in his feet. He's out near midfield and rolled down at the 47-yard line. A 17-yard pickup.
1: That was a terrific job by the Spartans. Toledo brought a blitz from the outside, and the guy that was blitzing took himself completely out of the play.
0: First down and 10 at the 47-yard line. Another rushing play for Cam Edwards. He makes it to the 48 of Toledo. He'll come out now. Second down and 5. 56 yards and 10 carries already for Cam Edwards. Marvis Parrish on at running back. He led Western Kentucky in rushing last year. Senior from Fort Lauderdale, Florida. Alessio. Hands the ball to Parrish. Parrish off right guard to the 46, maybe the 45 of Toledo. Middle linebacker Julian Fox and defensive end Zach Johnson team up to make the tackle. Third down, 3 at the 46. Snap back to Alessio. Wants to throw and does. Nice grab by Rodney Bulla in traffic at the 28-yard line of Toledo.
1: That's a terrific job. Great route and great anticipation by Alessio. Just throwing that football before the receiver Bowler was even turned around, and he threaded the needle there because it was good defensive position by Toledo's corners there. But a terrific job. You see the growth that Alessio has when he had a full offseason in front of him.
0: Got another quarterback here in East Lansing. It's Cam Fancher. He's played before at Central Florida and Marshall. He takes the shotgun snap, runs to his left, and he can run. Banchers to the 25-yard line. Zach Andrew made the stop for Toledo.
1: Cam Fancher is more of the running threat quarterback for the Spartans. If you remember when Michigan State played FAU, he's the quarterback that kept running, sliding, and his helmet kept coming off. And we were all upset with him, but now he's one of us, so we're applauding him.
0: That was his last stop, Florida Atlantic. Ball at the 25-yard line. Alessio's back in at quarterback. Second down and 7. Snap back to Alessio. Hand off to Marvis Parrish, and Parrish is pulled down by the jersey at the 25 by Cam Jones, junior cornerback from Reading, PA, who transferred to Toledo from Holy Cross.
1: A well-timed blitz by Toledo, bringing the guy off the edge, and he was able to slice a knife in there and get the running back before he could get any momentum or get anything going.
0: Edwards is back in at running back. Third and seven, Spartans at the 25. Lesio wants to throw, throws short to Edwards over the middle. And Edwards is inside the 20 to the 18. Very, very close to a first down.
1: These short passes, these quick screens, these angle routes that the running backs are doing, these are all high percentage throws. Coach Sheridan talked about how he wanted to make his quarterback comfortable early in the game before they do anything over the top, and they're doing a really good job of building the confidence.
0: That's a first down at the 18-yard line. Handoff goes to Edwards, and this time Toledo was ready for him. Caught him in the backfield. Zach Johnson, sophomore defensive end from Ocala, Florida, shot through to make the stop, and that's a 4-yard loss for Edwards. Back to the 22-yard line.
1: That's something Michigan State has been doing a good job so far early in this game, is staying ahead of the chains. This is the first negative play offensively for the Spartans. Let's see how they respond to that. You know, I wouldn't be surprised now if you see, you know, Coach Sheridan open things up a little bit by, you know, going to his guys, McCray, Buller, and his other receivers.
0: Luka Vincic on at center for the Spartans. Throwing. And it's caught by the big tight end, Jaden Savory, at the 14-yard line.
1: Jaden Savory is a tight end that has a lot of upside, and you'll see him in a bunch of different positions for Michigan State this season here. He's a guy that these coaches really like. So we'll see what else they can do with him and the rest of the tight ends.
0: Balls at the 14-yard line, third down and six. Important play on the drive. Alessio Milivojevic has Edwards off his right shoulder. Here's a shotgun snap. Looks left, throws that way at the back left corner of the end zone. Incomplete off the fingertips of Rodney Bullard.
1: That was a really good route by Bullard and a well-placed football by Alessio. He put it where only his receiver could get it. And just unfortunately, it was just able to slip off the fingertip of Bullard. But that was a very well-placed football by Milivojevic.
0: Goes fourth down now and field goal try time. Liam Boyd will try a 32-yard field goal. Snap back, the put down, the kick is up and good. Spartans lead them by 10. Closing seconds of the first quarter here in East Lansing. Michigan State 10, Toledo nothing. This is the Spartan Media Network.
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0: 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Rocket, a proud partner of Michigan State Athletics. We're down to the closing seconds of the first quarter here at Spartan Stadium. Very nice crowd in anticipation of an excellent first season for Pat Fitzgerald, the new Spartan head coach.
1: Yeah, it seems like every year that student section is getting bigger and bigger for Michigan State, and they're filled up all the way to the top there. Lots of green and white in Spartan Stadium today, and so far the Spartans' on-field play hasn't disappointed this Spartan crowd tonight.
0: They have looked sharp. They've looked prepared and fired up. Let's get an update now on linebacker Jordan Hall, who was hurt earlier. Here's Trey Mosley.
7: So Jordan has been walking up and down the sideline, working with the trainers. He does have that right arm wrapped up now, and it looks like he'll be ready to give it a go this next position.
0: All right, good stuff, Trey. Michigan State will give the football back to Toledo with 6 seconds to play in the first. Bryson Hammer and Ison Octavius. Will be deep for Toledo. Kicking off, I'm going to just kick the field goal, Liam Boyd. Run up by Boyd. Big leg, big boot, touchback. So with 6 seconds showing on the clock here in the first quarter, Toledo will snap it from their 25-yard line. Michigan State leads 10 to nothing.
1: And he looks like Trey was right. Jordan Hall is making his way back onto the field. That's a good sign. I'm sure a lot of people in Spartan Nation are taking a breath of relief that he's back there. And Toledo, usually on their first play offensively, they've had success of running the football and getting a huge chunk of yards. Let's see some adjustments, if the Spartans have made any, for their first down run stop defense.
0: Connor Walenzak, and now running back for Toledo. And a delay in the handoff to Walenzak.
2: Delay a game. Offense, 5-yard penalty, first down.
0: Whistle blows the play dead. You heard the referee, Matthew Richards. Delay of game. Jordan Hall and Brady Pretzlaff are the linebackers for the Spartans now. And here's a charge into the backfield and a great hit by Michael Richard, the nickelback. They were ready to make a handoff, but that's a 3-yard loss instead.
1: Yeah, terrific job by Richard there. He's coming in there. We talked about the first play, Toledo having success running it. What Michigan State did was they sent pressure. So that's a terrific job and terrific response.
0: The first quarter is history. And the Spartans lead after 1-10 to nothing. They finish the first quarter off with an excellent defensive play from their nickelback, Michael Richard. Spartans 10, Toledo nothing after 1. You're listening to MSU Football.
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0: Michigan State 10, Toledo nothing at the end of one here in East Lansing. The Spartans with 115 yards in the first quarter, 12 for Toledo.
1: Yeah,
0: that's dominant.
1: Yeah, that's exactly the word I was going for, George. An absolute dominant first quarter by Michigan State, both offensively and defensively. You talk about it, if you're Coach Fitzgerald and his staff here, you could not have scripted a better first quarter for your team, ushering in the new era of Spartan football.
0: And they controlled the ball for 12 minutes and 48 seconds to 2 minutes and 12 seconds for Toledo. Alessio Milivojevic, 5 for 6 for 49 yards. Cam Edwards, 11 carries for 52 yards. Toledo has 12 yards total offense. All 12 on the ground. Our spotter, as usual, is Ira Gaben. Our statistician is Greg Schultz. And we are fortunate, as always, to have America's best sports sound technician, Al Rosenberg, here in the booth. The producer director is Wendy Hart. George Blaha, with the former star Spartan running back, who was a mutter against Notre Dame a few years back.

0: Hands the ball off to Walenzak. Mikai Martinez pulls them down at the 22. Third down and 13 at the 22. Richter, quick throws right side. It is tapped and it's picked. Intercepted by Michigan State. Kenny Soares, the rush end, made the play. He's been a playmaker all the way back to his days at Northwestern, where Pat Fitzgerald recruited him to begin with.
1: Absolutely, George, and that's why he earned that number one jersey. He did a terrific job of dropping in coverage, tipping that ball, and keeping the concentration to continue to follow that and pick that off. Terrific job by the Spartans on this, on that third down, and giving the offense a really good opportunity. Now, don't be surprised if you see the Spartans offense take a shot downfield here.
0: Tipped it to himself. First and 10, Spartans at the Toledo 40-yard line. Quick delay here, and now the officials step away. I'll let Trent Fraley snap the football. Alessio takes the snap. Alessio hands the ball off. That's Marvis Perry. Quick cutting and running to the 25-yard line. 15-yard pickup. Mo Conte made the tackle.
1: Great job by that offensive line for Michigan State of moving people. Once again, Toledo brought external pressure, and what they're doing, they're blitzing into runs that Michigan State is just having a great opportunity slicing those and getting big plays downfield. We'll see if they continue to send pressure or if they sit back and try to play a zone and run zone defense.
0: Good stuff, JU. First and 10 now for the Spartans at the 25. Alessio has Parrish off his left shoulder. Thought about throwing, tucks it, runs, slides to a stop at the 22-yard line. There is a flag back at the 25-yard line.
1: Yeah, I believe it's going to be on Michigan State. But good awareness by Alessio. Just nothing was downfield, tucking that ball and running.
2: Holding. Offense, number 58. 10-yard penalty. Repeat, second down.
0: Spartan guard Connor Moore called for the hold. That will make it first and 20 at the 35-yard line.
1: Those self-inflicted wounds, Coach Fitzgerald talked about trying to stop self-inflicted wounds.
0: Jazzy and Patterson, the Iowa transfer, on it running back. Alessio throws right side. Nice grab by Jaden Savory. Savory hauls it in at the 22-yard line. Is dropped right there by Caleb Hutchinson, senior safety from Augusta, GA. Another Mercer guy who came to Toledo with Coach Mike Jacobs.
1: And again, another good job by the offensive line of giving Alessio time in the backfield to set and throw that football.
0: Second and 7 at the 22-yard line. Alessio hands the ball off to Patterson, but he was surrounded when he took the handoff. 2-yard loss. Zach Johnson and Zach Andrew teamed up to knock him down. Third down and 9. Spartans just inside the 25-yard line of Toledo. 12 minutes to play in the first half. Michigan State 10. The Toledo Rockets nothing. On third and 9, Alessio has Patterson off his right shoulder. Is the snap. Time to throw it. Guns it left side. And it is incomplete. Pass intended for Bryson Williams, the redshirt

0: Freshman from Orchard Lake St. Mary's at about the 15-yard line, fourth down and 9. Field goal try coming up. This will be a 42-yard field goal for Liam Boyd. Would be his second of the ball game. Here's the snap back and the put down. Plenty of leg into this one. It is good. 42-yard score for the Spartans. And they lead the Toledo Rockets 13-0 with 11:37 to play here in the first half in East Lansing. The home opener and the debut for brand new Spartan head coach Pat Fitzgerald. So far, so good. In fact, it's been an excellent outing early on. Michigan State 13, Toledo nothing. This is the Spartan Media Network.
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0: Spartans moved it 16 yards in 5 plays, enough to set up a 42-yard Liam Boyd field goal, and they now lead 13-0. Coors Light, proud sponsor of Michigan State Athletics, is mountain cold for the Spartans. Whether you're grabbing a cold one in East Lansing, gearing up for a kickoff tailgate, or cheering on the Spartans from your couch, grab some Coors Light and stick around for the Coors Light halftime show. Spartans kicking off. Another Boyd touchback. And Toledo will put it in play at their 25-yard line.
8: We'll see on that last offensive possession there. I think you'll see Alessio go back and take a look at that. I think if he was a little patient, a little more patient, he could have seen Creshawn McCray opening up on that curl route there. But he threw it to another receiver there. But that's the learning curve that you have as a young quarterback.
0: Veteran quarterback John Allen Richter takes a shotgun snap for Toledo. Hands to his running back Miller. Miller starts off left guard, and there's just nowhere to go. Hit hard for no gain by Jordan Hall. Nice to see Jordan back out there and doing some damage. Second down and 10 for Toledo at their 25. Twin receivers left and right. Miller off the right shoulder of Richter. Hand off to Miller, running to his left. Brady Pretzlaff knocked him down. The young man, 6'3 and 238, a sophomore, played for the Gaylord Blue Devils in high school. Joe Rossi was in Minnesota then, recruited him for the Gophers, and then when he came to Michigan State, gave him a chance to play in green and white. Third down and 9. Ball at the 26-yard line. Richter takes the snap, rolls to his right. He'd like to throw on the run and does. Flag on the play. Pass is incomplete down at the 34-yard line, intended for Darryl Barnett. Nice to see Charles Brantley making a play there. Pressure came from Holding. Eli Conan.
9: Defense number 4. 10-yard penalty. Automatic first down.
0: We call a hold on Charles Brantley. Let's take 10 for station identification.

0: First and 10 Spartans at the 36-yard line. Brother Toledo Miller with a 1-yard gain.
1: A good job of Michigan State defense, just corralling to the football, going lateral and forcing the running back to go east and west versus north and south. Anytime you can get a running back to do that, you have a good job of pursuit coming to make to clean up tackles.
0: Second and 9, Toledo at their 37-yard line. Richter wanted to throw, is nowhere to throw it. He'll tuck and run, and he's got pretty good wheels. He's out to the 41. Brady Pretzlaff made another tackle. Big kid, 6'3 and 238. So the Spartans appear to be loaded in linebacker.
1: Yeah, absolutely. And it's a battle of who plays the best will get in there. And Brady Pretzlaff is doing a terrific job of trying to stay on the field.
0: Third down and 5 now for Toledo at their 41-yard line. Spartans lead them 13-0 here in the second. Richter takes the snap. Corner blitz, but he gets rid of it. And the pass is going to be caught by Ajate Dabbs. He has a first down at the 47-yard line. Richter came so close to being belted. But it's a first down for the Rockets at their 47-yard line. Richter, this time, fighting off a blitz, and he won't get away this time. Trey Bell, from his corner spot, came in to take down the 6'3", 225-pound junior quarterback out of Gray, Georgia.
1: Trey Bell is a kid that this Spartan coaching staff really was speaking very highly of all through training camp. And a well-timed blitz from the corner. The running back or the lineman weren't able to pick it up, and he did a good job of having strong hands and bringing down the quarterback.
0: Second down and 18 at the 39. Richter wants to throw. Throws deep down the left sideline. Over-the-shoulder catch is made. And getting near the goal line is Ajate Dabbs. And he's into the end zone. Touchdown. Richter aired it out. Aired it out. And Dabbs, who was an all-Southern Conference pick last year for Mercer, led the conference in receiving yards and yards per reception, just scored in a 69-yard catch there, and Toledo's on the board.
1: They're on the board and back in this game.
0: 13-6.
1: It was a double move that they put on corner Charles Brantley, and he got sucked up into it.
0: The point after for the Rockets is perfect for Reese Griffith, another Mercer guy who played high school ball in Pace, Florida. So make it 13-7. We'll take a break here in East Lansing. First game for Pat Fitzgerald as head coach. He leads the Toledo Rockets 13-7 with just under 8 minutes to play in the first half. 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
6: Yeah, George, even after that big play that Toledo had on that drive, the first thing I saw when the defense got to the sideline was Jordan Hall gathering guys around, telling them to stay calm. You know, that was probably one of the few plays that they actually had some success on, and no one was losing their temper, which is good to see, you know, especially after guys have been playing so well. You don't want to get down just after one play.
0: Exactly. Good stuff, Trey. Brees Griffith will kick off. For the Rockets, after the long bomb. Kenneth Williams is deep for Michigan State. From the 8-yard line, out he comes across the 20 and the 25, angling toward the left sideline. Breaks a tackle at midfield and is finally spun around and knocked down at about the 45-yard line of Toledo. Isaac Zay made the tackle. It was Kenneth Williams with a very nice return.
1: Yeah, all week long, Coach Fitzgerald has been talking about how his team will respond in sense of adversity. Not react, but respond. And so far, that was a good response with the special teams play.
0: First down and 10, Spartans at the Toledo Rocket 45. Snap back to Alessio. Looks left, throws that way. Rodney Bullard with the catch. Rodney Bullard down with a first down at the 35-yard line of Toledo.
1: A simple pitch and catch there for Alessio to Bullard, and a great job of the Spartan offensive line in picking up that blitz that came in late. Good job of them passing off one to get to one.
0: Spartans with a first down at the 35-yard line of Toledo. Kenneth Williams is now the running back. Alessio looks left, throws left. Line drive throw caught by Rodney Bullard at the 29-yard line of Toledo. Israel Petit made the stop. Transfer from Robert Morris, who grew up at Macedonia, Ohio. Second down and 4 now for the Spartans at the 29-yard line of Toledo. 6.5 to play in the half. Michigan State 13. Toledo 7, Edwards and Marvis Parrish are both in the backfield on either side of Alessio. Milivojevic hands to Edwards, busted up the middle. Hard driving legs to the 22-yard line, and that's a first down. Amorion Smith made the stop.
1: A great inside lead play. Coach Sheridan doesn't have a designated fullback in his offense, but having two backs there, having that one just going, taking on that linebacker one-on-one, that's when you find out how tough you are when you have to put your face in the fan.
0: Edwards, the lone setback now. First down and 10. Snap back to Milivojevic. And he is being pressured, and he's knocked down. Held onto it, nowhere to throw it. They get a sack from Lucas Lambert Pipkin. An 8-yard loss back to the 30. So it'll be second down and 18. Milivojevic. Jazzy and Patterson to his left. Wants to throw. Left flat. Catch made by Cam Edwards. Edwards is wrapped up, though, by Israel Petit at the 30. So no gain on the play. 4:42 to play in the half. Toledo's hanging around.
1: Yeah. And that last play, it may not look like much from just watching it there, but that's a smart, mature play by Alessio, just checking the ball down to his playmakers and seeing what he can get.
0: Twin receivers each way. Jazzy and Patterson's the running back. Third down and 18. Alessio Milivojevic chased from the pocket. Runs to his left, throws on the run. It's incomplete at the 20-yard line. Pressure from Andrew Zock.
1: The last few plays that we've seen the Spartans offense sputter has been self-inflicted wounds, penalties, sacks. Those are the things that's stopping this offense so far.
0: 48-yard field goal try for Liam Boyd. He's hit from 32 and 42. This one could be long enough. It is, and it's good. It's good. A 48-yarder for Liam Boyd. He scored 9 Michigan State points, and the Spartans lead by 9, 16-7, with 4:10 to play in the first half. This is the Spartan Media Network.
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0: Spartans able to move it just 15 yards in 6 plays, but it was enough to set up Liam Boyd for a 48-yard field goal. He has won from 32, 42, and now 48.
1: Yeah, we're watching him in our pregame, and he was booting them from 50, 55 yards out, so it'll be interesting to see what type of leg he has. Hopefully, the Spartans don't need him to keep kicking these long field goals. We've seen, on the past couple of drives, the thing that stopped the Spartans has been, the self-inflicted wounds. You had a couple, the first one there, that the first field goal, a loss of 4 yards, stuttered them, had to go there. And then we saw a holding penalty, a sack, keep driving them back. Those self-inflicted wounds that they don't want to have. Otherwise, nothing can, they're doing an effective job of moving the football on this Toledo defense.
0: Hey fans, Abbott and the Big Ten are back with the We Give Blood Drive. 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Stay tuned at halftime. Trey Mosley will catch up with head coach Pat Fitzgerald. Bryson Hammer and Ison Octavius. Deep for Toledo. Hammer on the near side at the goal line to our left. Another touchback kick. Liam Boyd might be the Spartan MVP here in the first half.
1: Yeah, absolutely. And if you're on that kickoff cover team, you're thanking him because you don't have to go and bang your head with somebody because he's just kicking touchbacks. Now it'll be interesting to see how the response of the Spartan defense after letting up the big play, the big pass play for a touchdown. Let's see what type of response that they have coming out in this drive.
0: Ison Octavius on it, running back. Rolling to his right is John Allen Richter and throwing incomplete. Pass intended for Octavius. Pressure from Jordan Hall. Second and 10, Toledo at their 25. Spartans lead 16-7. 4 minutes to play in the first half. John Allen Richter hands the ball off, and going nowhere is Octavius, tackled by Keonish Thompson.
1: A terrific job by Thompson getting in the backfield and just having that grip strength to hold on to that running back till the other guys got there. Terrific job of getting off the block and getting in the backfield by Thompson.
0: 2 yard loss, third down 12.
1: It'll be interesting to see if the secondary, the corners, are going to play off and see what Coach Rossi decides to do on the back end of this.
0: Richter takes the snap. Hands the ball off to Wallenzak. And Wallenzak is hit for no gain by Eli Conan. Conan's been a nice addition to the Michigan State Spartans out of Baldwin, Wisconsin, played for Illinois before choosing to be a Spartan.
1: Yeah, he's just a great add on that defensive line where you have a bunch of guys, you know, Ben Roberts, Soares, Smith, and him. You know, a lot of athletic guys on that defensive line who can really make plays.
0: Toledo's going to have to punt. Marcus Meineke comes on. Keyshawn McCray waits for it at the 35-yard line to our right. Some pressure, but he gets it away nicely. McCray backs up to the 28. Head down, straight ahead run. Past the 35, out to the 37-yard line. So the Spartans will have the football with 2.5 to play in the half. At their 37-yard line, they lead the ball game 16-7. Three Liam Boyd field goals here in the first half. One from 32, one from 42, and the latest from 48 yards away. Alessio Milivojevic has his star running back Cam Edwards off his left shoulder. First down at the 37. Throws right side. Catch made by his tight end Jaden Savory. And Savory's out to the 45-yard line, maybe the 46, where he's knocked down by Langston Long, senior linebacker. So it's second down and one. Alessio Milivojevic with Cam Edwards to his right. Waits for the shotgun snap from Trent Fraley. And it's the 2 minute mark. 2 minutes to play in the first half. Our score in East Lansing. The Spartans 16, the Toledo Rockets 7. 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
0: 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Gaylord, the hometown of Brady Pretzlaff, who's played well in the first half. As we said, the Spartans look deep at linebacker, J.U., and on balance, you could nitpick a little bit in the first half, but for the first game, I'm impressed.
1: Oh, absolutely. The way that they're playing in all three phases there. The defensive line, the linebackers, and the secondary. I know we had that big play, but for the most part, I've seen the communications a lot better than it was last year in the years past for that Spartan secondary there. So we'll see now, offensively for Michigan State, you know, they started this with a positive play. It's not quite a two-minute drill because they know they're going to get the ball to start the second half. So they want to run as much clock much time off this clock to get it in, to get a score and head into the locker room knowing they're getting the ball back. So you'll see a sense of urgency, but not quite a two-minute drill like you traditionally would see.
0: All right, they're onto the field. The two-minute timeout's been taken.
1: Second and one. I think everyone in the stadium kind of knows who's going to get the ball on this, right?
0: As long as he's out on the field.
1: Or this is an opportunity where you can take a shot, knowing that you can go pick it up, go take a run at it on third down.
0: Cam Edwards is set to the right of Alessio Milivojevic. Second down and one. Spartans at their 46-yard line. Play fake. Alessio wants to throw it right side. Does. The catch is made by Frederick Moore. Got a first down right about midfield. Cam Jones made the tackle for Toledo. 4-yard pickup. First down at the 50. Alessio waits for the shotgun snap. Now guns it downfield. Nice grab again by Frederick Moore. Moore near the far right sideline has a first down at the 35. Cam Jones dragged him down.
1: Another great throw by Alessio, standing in the pocket, knowing he was going to get hit, and delivered a strike to Moore.
0: It was a strike, wasn't it? First and 10, Spartans at the 35. Another fastball thrown over the middle again to Frederick Moore. Makes the catch at the 29. Langston Long makes the tackle.
1: Toledo's playing a soft zone coverage, so what Michigan State receivers are doing, they're doing a good job of finding the soft spots in the zone and just turning open for the quarterback for simple pitch and catch.
0: Second and four at the 29. Now they'll hand the ball off. And Cam Edwards has a first down. He's at the 21-yard line. A minute and three to play in the half. Armorian Smith, a former Spartan, you'll recall, makes the tackle.
1: And once again, the only thing that can stop the Spartan offensively is themselves.
0: First and 10 at the 21. Alessio throws left side. Catch is made by Keyshawn McCray. He's at the 15, out of the 10, and heads for the left sideline. Out of bounds at the 8-yard line with 51 seconds to play in the half. Julian Fox bumped him out.
1: What a great job on McCray. That was a simple three-yard catch that he shook a defender off to get positive yards downfield.
18: Toledo, their first of the half.
0: Toledo will take a timeout here.
1: The Spartan offense is doing a good job of keeping this Toledo defense guessing. They drop into zone coverage. The receivers just go and they find the soft spot in the zone, and it's a simple catch. If they try to send pressure sometimes, Michigan State dials up a perfectly timed run play to beat that pressure defensively. So far, the game of cat and mouse. Michigan State's winning offensively against this Toledo defense.
0: Well said, J.U. 51 seconds to play in the half. First and goal, Spartans at the Toledo 8-yard line. Michigan State 16, Toledo 7. Spartans break the huddle. Trent Fraley's out and over the football. Alessio in the shotgun. Edwards off his right shoulder. Hand off to Edwards. Edwards following some blockers and fights his way to the 7, maybe the 6. Will they give him all of his forward progress? Let's see. Yep, he's at the 6.
1: A great patient run by Edwards there, and good job of leaning forward and keeping his legs moving. He said, you know, Spartan fans are going to enjoy watching this kid play all season long.
0: Isaac Zay made the stop for Toledo. Second and goal, Spartans at the Toledo 6. Final minute, first half. Milivojevic takes a shotgun snap. Again, hands the ball to the star running back, Cam Edwards. Edwards to the 3 with 35 seconds and counting to play in the half. Dragged down inside the 5 at the 3-yard line.
1: I think if you're Coach Fitz.
0: Ezra Odenjor made the stop.
18: Timeout.
0: Spartans will take
18: Michigan
0: a timeout
18: State,
0: now.
18: Their first of the half.
0: Third and goal coming up. 25 seconds on the clock. Timeout, Michigan State.
1: Yeah, well-placed, strategic place called timeout there. Letting the clock get down. So you have about 2 plays left that you could really do, depending on what you call before the time runs out, and you're not really under a duress of trying to run the clock down.
0: And the Spartans are not out of timeouts. They have 2 more. 25 seconds to play in the half. Michigan State 16, Toledo 7. Before what's really a huge crowd for a holiday weekend, huge crowd for any opener. We're all here to see the debut of Pat Fitzgerald and his coaching staff.
1: If you're a lineman in that huddle there, you're trying to tell coach, hey, let's run the football. You got a guy like Cam Edwards back there. We can push ahead for 3 yards.
0: Third down and goal at the 3-yard line of Toledo. Milivojevic in the shotgun. Edwards off his right shoulder. He'll back up, wants to throw, runs to his left. He'll keep it and dive out of bounds at maybe the 2-yard line on this near left sideline. A flag is down at the 10. Julian Fox makes the stop.
18: Holding. Offense number 55. Yard penalty, still third down.
0: Rakeem Johnson flagged for the hold.
1: The Spartans played a pretty clean first quarter. But this second quarter, they've been, you know, putting themselves behind the sticks with penalties. You go from being on the 3-yard line now to back on the 12-yard line there. So we'll see what they can do. They still have 2 downs to go for it to get the score here. So
0: third and goal, but they're back at the 12.
1: Nope, moved it back another yard.
0: Nick at the 13. Jazzy and Patterson is in at running back. To the right of Milivojevic. Snap back to Alessio. Looks left. Nowhere to throw it. He'll be tripped up. 11 seconds to play in the half. Caden Camise, senior from Bellevue, Nebraska,
18: their second of the half,
0: makes the tackle. 5 seconds to play in the half.
1: And if you're Toledo, that's a win for you. You know, coming down, the Spartans are moving the ball at will.
0: Looks like a touchdown drive rather than a field goal drive.
1: Exactly.
0: No more.
1: So, the Spartans are going to have to settle for a field goal here. But, you know, if you're Toledo, that's a win for you on this drive. Michigan State has to figure out a way to stop shooting themselves in the foot and putting themselves behind the sticks and instead of getting three, they need to be getting six to put this game away.
0: It'll be Liam Boyd time again. The 6'1", 200-pounder who's been at Clemson, North Carolina, and Charlotte, but we're glad he's at MSU these days. This will be a 35-yard field goal try as time will run out in the first half. Good, strong kick. Plenty of legs. Splits the uprights. Three more for Liam Boyd. This a 35-yarder after a 32-yarder, a 42-yarder, a 48-yarder. And the Spartans now lead at the half after that 10-play, 46-yard drive, 19-7. Let's go to Trey Mosley with Coach Pat Fitzgerald.
6: Hey, Coach. It's your debut here in Spartan Stadium. Solid first half. What are some things that you liked in the first half, and what are some things you want to work on?
19: Hey, Trey, how are you, by the way? It's good to see you. We're moving the ball. Red zone, inside of 20, self-inflicted wounds. We eliminate those, turn those threes into touchdowns. It's a different ball game. So 0-0, we'll come back out the second half. But love the way our defense is playing. One self-inflicted wound with bad eyes.
6: Absolutely, Coach. Good luck the second half.
19: Thanks. Go Green.
0: Good stuff from Pat Fitzgerald. A friendly, personable guy. That wasn't anything but the real Pat Fitzgerald right there saying hi to Trey.
1: Absolutely. He loves football.
0: And we had some very good football here in the first half. Our Coors Light halftime show comes up in a moment. Spartans at the half lead Toledo 19-7. This is the Spartan Media Network.
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9: It's now time for the Coors Light Halftime Show here at Spartan Stadium In the opener of the Pat Fitzgerald era, Michigan State out to a 19-7 lead on top of the Toledo Rockets. And a man who's been on the microphone this entire time and been enjoying things from the sideline, Trey Mosley. We check back in with Trey. Trey obviously had a lot of fun there with Pat Fitzgerald walking off the field. A lot of people are having fun here in East Lansing. What were the biggest takeaways from the first 30 minutes?
6: The biggest takeaways I got there in the first half was the way that the offensive line and defensive line asserted themselves early. You know, they were getting a lot of push, which is great. The running game got off to a great start, and it allowed for Cam Edwards along with the rest of the backs to get some confidence going into the season. The defensive line, the same thing. You know, they were able to put some pressure on the quarterback without having to necessarily send an extra guy in the blitz. And with that, we got some turnovers and some sacks. So we need the guys to continue doing that in the second half and also on the back end. And then also when we get in the red zone, we have to finish with touchdowns. That's the difference between having 19 points and a little over 30. So you never want to settle for three when you're having long drives.
9: You know, we talked a lot about the importance of that early on in this broadcast. And I do want to give you kudos because one of the things you also talked about, Trey, was the fact that your number was 8. And about 8 minutes and a second into the ballgame is when Michigan State finally got out onto the board. So a little Nostradamus from you, Trey.
6: I try my best, you know. But really, though, you know, those first two possessions, offensive defense, can tell a lot just in terms of how you set the tone, your offseason preparation, and who is more focused and more in tune with the beginning of the game. So the same thing goes for the second half. Who's going to come out and assert themselves early, because that will carry yourself into the rest of the game.
9: Two questions left for you, Trey. One, we talked a lot about the energy, the excitement that is in this building before this game even kicked off. What's it been like down there? What's the energy been like with the alums, the players on the sideline, the coaches, and, of course, the fans in the crowd?
6: It's amazing. You can't draw this up any better. From former players on the sideline just being happy to be around each other, to the crowd. The student section was packed early on, and it's still packed. You know, usually heading into the second half, you see a couple of students start to head out, especially for these night games, but it's still the lower and higher bowl are still pretty full, so that's beautiful to see. And then the rest of the fans in the crowd are, you know, doing what they do best.
9: Absolutely. And that, look, that was a really sound and solid first half of football for Michigan State. But, Trey, what do you want to see in the second half? Is it much more of the same or any other improvements?
6: Much more of the same. You know, we don't have to get too pretty on third and short, second and short. Let's run the ball, get those first down, keep the chains moving, and then at the end of the game, we can look up at the scoreboard, and hopefully it's what we want it to be.
9: Trey, certainly appreciate the help, and best of luck with the second half, partner.
6: Thank you.
9: 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Again, our score here at the break in East Lansing. Michigan State leads Toledo 19-7. In the first game of the 2026 Michigan State football season. When we come back with more of the Coors Light Halftime Show, we'll get you the stats from the first half. That's next here on the Spartan Media Network.
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5: You're tuned in to the Coors Light Halftime Show, high up above Spartan Stadium, watching a beautiful first half unfold. Michigan State leading Toledo 19-7 as both teams head into the locker room. And with that, let's now take a look at today's stats brought to you by State Farm. Like a good neighbor, State Farm is there. We take a look at the team numbers through 30 minutes of action. Michigan State, 212 total yards, Toledo, 80. And that already feels like big enough of a differential, but then take into effect that Toledo had a 60-yard pass that went for their lone score of the ball game. You take the 60-yard play away, and Toledo only has 20 yards to show for the first 30 minutes of the ball game. That's how stifling this Spartan defense has been early on, except for just the one let-up. In total, 71 passing yards for the Rockets, only 9 yards on the ground against this green and white front. Meanwhile, for Michigan State, 87 yards on the ground and 125 going through the air for the Spartans. Of course, a big part of it, Alessio Milivojevic, 14 of 17, 125 yards, still waiting for his first passing touchdown, but completing passes right now at an 82% clip. He's got a passer rating of 144.1, which is just eye-popping here at the break. On the ground, Cam Edwards has had a healthy dose. 15 carries for 72 yards and the Spartan touchdown to the first half, averaging about 5 yards per carry. Then receiving-wise, we said it was going to be receiver by committee, you thought, and in a positive way, and we've seen that. Rodney Buller Jr. with 3 receptions for 33 yards. Krishan McCray, 3 receptions for 30 yards. Jaden Savory, 3 catches for 30 yards. Frederick Moore, 3 catches for 25 yards. Meanwhile, for Toledo, John Allen Richter, 3 of 8 passing for those 71 yards, a touchdown and a pick. That's one of the big things to focus on here too, folks. Michigan State, 0 turnovers in the first half. Toledo, of course, had the one interception that was caught by number one in the green and white, that being Kenny Soares, the defensive lineman, or defensive end, rather, dropping off in coverage and able to make an incredible play. Michigan State went for it on fourth down one time and converted. Toledo has yet to do that. First down tally, this is a pretty big differential as well. The Spartans with 14, Toledo with just 4. So overall, Michigan State up and down the board, really checking the boxes in the first half, playing some solid football. And here's one of the biggest keys to this one as well. Red zone trips. The Spartans have had 3, and they've scored all 3. Not to mention time of possession. 21 minutes and 46 seconds for the Spartans. Only 8 minutes and 14 seconds for Toledo. Excellent stuff. Again, all the way up and down the board there by Michigan State. They've got the lead, 19-7 on top of Toledo. We'll be back with more of the Coors Light Halftime Show, and check out the highlights next. 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
5: 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Here in East Lansing, Michigan State leads Toledo in the season opener 19-7, as we said, sitting at the break. It's time now for our check-in with scores around the country, brought to you by Fly Lansing. In Big Ten football tonight, Purdue all over the Sycamores of Indiana State, 44-12. That one's got 12:30 left to play in regulation. And right now, USC with a 7-0 lead on top of Fresno State. That one early into the second quarter. When you fly Lansing, you're just one stop away from over 500 amazing destinations. The Capital Region International Airport, your gateway to the world. How about, as we now go by the numbers, with the help of the MSU Federal Credit Union, founded by Spartans, built for Spartans, here for Spartans. We tip our cap to Liam Boyd, who split the uprights, not once, not twice, not thrice, but four times, playing his own game of Connect Four here at Spartan Stadium. Excellent work from the specialist kicker, Liam Boyd, 4 for 4, splitting the uprights, as we mentioned, from 32 yards, 42 yards, 48 yards, and 35 yards. Kicker was one of the areas that people wanted to pay attention to heading into this season opener. Liam Boyd gives you the answer key in the first half. He helps propel the Spartans out to a 19-7 lead. We'll be back to wrap up the Coors Light Halftime Show and get you ready for the second half after this. You're on the Spartan Media Network.
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5: Welcome back one final time to the Coors Light Halftime Show here in East Lansing. Michigan State leads Toledo 19-7 here in the season opener. Coors Light, proud sponsor of Michigan State Athletics, is mountain cold for the Spartans. Whether you're grabbing a cold one in East Lansing, gearing up for kickoff tailgating, or you're cheering on the Spartans from your couch, grab some Coors Light and go green. All right, let's take a listen back to some of the highlights here from the first half, and let's start it off with the first and only to this point Spartan touchdown of the 2026 season and the Pat Fitzgerald era. It was Cam Edwards with

0: 9, Michigan State points, and the Spartans lead by 9, 16-7.
1: And to round things out, let's get a little bit of love to the defense. Kenny Soares comes up with a big interception in the first half. Here's what it sounded like.
0: At the 22, Richter, quick throws right side. It is tapped, and it's picked. Intercepted by Michigan State, Kenny Soares.
1: There you have it. Jersey number one in the Spartan uniform comes up with interception number one of the Pat Fitzgerald era. Michigan State leads Toledo 19-7 here at halftime. We're getting you ready for the final 30 minutes in the season opener from East Lansing, as that'll wrap up the Coors Light halftime show. George and Jay, you are back for the second half right after this. You're listening to MSU Football.
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0: Welcome back to Spartan Stadium. Michigan State 19, Toledo 7 at the half. Had a great flyover before the game began. Didn't have time to really tell you all the details, but there were three UH-60 Black Hawk helicopters. They look serious. From the Michigan Army National Guard 3rd Battalion, 238th Regiment, based in Grand Ledge. The crews include Captain Craig Simon, or Simon rather. He's an MSU alum. George and JU ready to take a look at the second half here. In the first half, the Spartans with that 19-7 advantage. In total offense, 212 yards over 80 for Toledo. The penalties, Michigan State 3 for 30. Toledo 3 for 14. How did Alessio do? Well, in the first half, Milivojevic was 14 for 17 for 125 yards, took two sacks. Toledo will kick off to start the second half. It's a fair catch on a kind of pooch punt kickoff. And the Spartans are up at the 25.
1: Yeah, going into the half, you heard Coach Fitzgerald say, you know, those self-inflicted wounds really hurt the Spartan offense. Let's see if they went out there and cleaned things up a little bit at halftime and see what adjustments they made going into the start of the second half here.
0: Pistol formation for Alessio Milivojevic. Hands to his star running back on the first play, Cam Edwards. Edwards out of to the 27. Quick two-yard pickup. Second down and 8. Michigan State with a 19-7 lead. Toledo's played hard and hit hard, but they have really had trouble moving the ball with the exception of a long bomb pass. A 60-yarder. Second down and 8. Spartans at their 27. Alessio has Edwards off his left shoulder. Takes the snap, turns right, throws right. McCray had it. Ball was stripped away and hits the ground. Michigan State

0: recovered that ball that was tapped away. Frederick Moore, who's had a nice...
1: Got a completed pass, fumble, and recovered by the offense. Third down.
0: Ball recovered by Frederick Moore after it was really knocked away from Creshawn McCray. They ruled it a catch and a fumble. Spartans are lucky they recovered. Third and three. Now up at the 32. Alessio Milivojevic throws left side. McCray with the catch. Creshawn has a first down at the 36-yard line. Donovan Watkins, the nickelback. Another Mercer transfer on the tackle. Alessio hands to Cam Edwards on first down. And Toledo ready for him. Zach Johnson made the tackle at the 38-yard line. So that's a 2-yard pickup, second down and 8 for the Spartans.
2: Yeah, you're going to see, I think, so far early in the second half, you'll see Michigan State with the opportunity to throw the football more because Toledo's really trying to put more guys in the box to stop the run first.
0: Twin receivers left and right, second down and 8. Alessio has Edwards to his right, winds up, throws right sideline. Caught by Rodney Bullard, and he has a first down. Rodney Bullard is up all the way to the 49-yard line. Amorian Smith, who's been a wonderful story for sports fans everywhere, really the mom and dad now for his brothers and sisters. Youngster from River Rouge. My man Jason Strayhorn got him out to some national TV exposure, and I hope that helped him. Quite a young man. First and 10. Oh, reverse toss to McCray running left to right. And Creshawn wheeled it out there, but Toledo did a nice job defensively. Israel Petit with the tackle at the 47-yard line. So a 4-yard pickup with some French pastry and a little razzle dazzle.
2: That's the type of play, that's the type of player Creshawn McCray is. He's that guy that, you know, Coach Sheridan's going to do some gadget plays with.
0: Yeah.
2: And a smart move by Alessio, but not trying to stick his face in the fan and make a block. Just trying to just stand in the way, and he thought better than
0: you
2: trying to go in and make a block.
0: Good call, Jay, because he's too important.
2: Exactly.
0: Second down and 6. Alessio hands to Edwards, trying to get outside left, and does. He's at the 40-yard line, left sideline, bumped out of bounds at the 34 of Toledo by Armorian Smith.
2: Man, on the sideline there, it looks like Edwards has come, is limping a little bit. He's right on the sideline. He's being looked at by a couple trainers there. Don't know if he got his ankle rolled up on. That would be a huge loss for the Spartans right now. Hopefully it's nothing serious, but that was a terrific run by him, a patient run, just seeing it and bouncing it to the outside and using his speed. I told you earlier, he's a kid that's powerful, but yet he has speed as well.
0: Marvis Parrish has replaced him. Play fake to Parrish. Milivojevic runs to his right, and he won't run anywhere. Snowed under by the Toledo Rockets. Isaac Zay made the play. 12-yard loss.
2: Starting to sound like a broken record. Those plays, putting the Spartans behind the chains. It's really tough when you have second and 22 to call a play.
0: Second and 22. Let's see what Coach Sheridan comes up with. The Spartan offensive coordinator. Alessio has Marvis Parrish off his right shoulder. Takes the snap. Throws left side, falling down, grab made by K.K. Smith, the Notre Dame transfer, at the 36-yard line of Toledo. 10-yard pickup, third down and 12.
2: That was a really nice grab by K.K. Smith, really just displaying the strength in his hands, falling backwards and just grabbing that ball, plucking it out of the air and holding on to it. Great, great catch by him, showing strong hands.
0: He's a junior from Frisco, Texas. as we said, a Notre Dame transfer. Third down, 12. Alessio with Parrish to his left. Takes the shotgun snap. Steps back, time to throw. Guns it over the middle. Nice grab by Creshawn McCray. But then he's hit so hard that he comes down and drops the ball. Amorian Smith made a play. The former Spartan really hit Creshawn McCray. It's fourth down. Another long field goal try for Leon Boyd. This would be a 54-yard field goal. The holder, Rice Dakin, the snapper, Nick Dzanski. Perfect snap back, but the kick is blocked. Scooped up by the Rockets and out of bounds for Toledo goes Amorian Smith. Big defensive play for Toledo, blocking that kick. See, when guys are trying to kick it forever, they start it long and low, and it stays too low.
2: Absolutely. When you try to kick those long ones, it's a low kick you have to get out there, and the Rockets are able to jump in and block it.
0: 8:57 to play third quarter. Michigan State 19, Toledo 7. 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
0: Back to the action at Spartan Stadium. Let's have a big season of big wins, and if you're betting, no big losses. From the Michigan Gaming Control Board. First and 10 for the block kick for Toledo at their 40-yard line. Rolling to his right in traffic and trying to throw it and finally throwing it away is John Allen Richter.
2: There should be a flag on that for intentional grounding. I didn't see a receiver in the area.
0: Eli Conan made a lot of contact with Richter, putting the pressure on him, and finally a flag.
1: Intentional grounding. Offense number 6. Lost it down at the spot of the foul. Second down.
15: WJR, Detroit.
0: Long field goal try blocked by Tyrell Russell of Toledo. Redshirt freshman from Columbus, Ohio. Second down and 20 now. Connor Wallenzak on it, running back. High snap, pulled down by the QB. Throws right side. And we've got a catch at midfield. John Allen Richter completed the pass to Darryl Barnett Jr. That's a first down. Toledo just hanging around enough to make you nervous.
2: Yeah, absolutely. A great pass. He was under duress getting that pass over there, able to fire it in. The DB is just playing a little soft coverage there because it was, you know, second and 20, so you don't want to play press and get beat on a double move.
0: First and 10 for Toledo at midfield. Richter winds up and throws left side. Catch is made. And then running out of bounds on the left side is Bryson Hammer at the 41-yard line of Michigan State. Michael Richard, the nickelback, made the play for the Spartans. Toledo quickly to the line of scrimmage. Second down and one. Richard will throw on second down and one. Throws right side. He's got a man open. Catch is made at the 20, and dancing down the right sideline trying to stay in bounds was Bryson Hammer. Out of bounds at the 10, thanks to Michael Richard.
2: Yeah, Michigan State defensively playing the zone coverage there. They had some success early in the game when they were playing that man across the board, but they're gone to zone right now. Let's see if this defense can have that bend but don't break mentality.
0: First and goal for Toledo. Ball handed off to Wallenzak from Perrysburg, Ohio. 5'11", 208, but he runs like a bigger man. He is to the 6-yard line. Caleb Wheatland made the stop for Michigan State. Second and goal for Toledo at the Spartan 6 early in the second half. Richter throws left side of the end zone, and it's caught. It's caught by Jante Dabbs. Dabbs, an all-conference selection, as we told you in the first half, at Mercer, where he played for Toledo coach Mike Jacobs. Bobbled it, made a leaping grab, and came down with it.
2: Yeah, a back shoulder throw. He was able to get his body around and hang on to that ball.
0: That makes it 19-13. The PAT for Reese Griffith is good. That's a 5-point football game, folks. Yes, the Spartans have pretty much dominated, but they're far from putting this puppy away. 6:49 to play in the third. Another score for the Toledo Rockets. Michigan State 19, Toledo 14. 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

0: Toledo has just scored to pull within 5, 19-14, with 6:49 to play in the third quarter. 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Toledo's had big pass plays, a 60, a 31, and a 21 as part of their 112 yards. Kenneth Williams and Marvis Parrish are deep for the Spartans. Reese Griffin will kick off for Toledo. Another pooch type kit, and a fair catch is called for and made at the 21-yard line.
1: Now this is the time to see the response by the Spartan offense. They've been stalled by themselves. They start off with really good drives, get inside the red zone, and get down there, and then a self-inflicted wound, get them behind the sticks. Let's see if they can maintain a drive here and put some points on the board.
0: First and 10, Spartans at the 25. Alessio Milivojevic takes the shotgun snap, starts to run, throws over the middle. It is incomplete. Intended for Rodney Bullard. Second and 10 coming up for the Spartans at their 25-yard line. Jazzy and Patterson on it, running back. Throwing to Savory at the 31 as Alessio Milivojevic at the left sideline makes the catch. 6-yard pickup, third down 4.
1: That was a good blitz pickup by the running back Patterson in the backfield there, giving Alessio time to get that ball off.
0: Very good utility back. You can see why they want to use him.
1: Yeah, absolutely.
0: That's some toughness. Third down and 4. Ball's at the 31-yard line. Alessio to run. Looks like he was going to throw, but now he keeps it. He's dancing along the left sideline. Got a first down and change. Out of bounds at the 44-yard line on this near left sideline. 13-yard run. Alessio Milivojevic.
1: Good job by Alessio. Climbing in the pocket and seeing nothing was there and just picking it up with his legs.
0: First down. Takes the snap back. Hands to Jazzy and Patterson. Patterson's out to the 46. Zach Johnson makes the tackle. Second down now and 8. Patterson came to Michigan State from Iowa. He had some serious snaps last year for the Hawkeyes. Second down and 8. Alessio hands to Patterson. Patterson fights his way to the 48 or close to it. Running in a crowd, Mo Conte, the strong safety, makes the stop. They do mark it at the 48. It's third down and 6.
1: This is a big third down for Michigan State here. They can't afford to give the ball back to Toledo, who's on a streak right now.
0: Alessio Milivojevic has Patterson off his left shoulder. Brent Fraley with the snap is perfect. Alessio winds up. Good hard throw down the right sideline. And it's intended for Rodney Bullard. Great defensive play made by Tyrell Russell. Remember, he blocked the field goal a little while back. Made a great defensive play that time to spoil that pass. And it was really well thrown.
1: Yeah, it was a well-thrown ball. And Rodney Bullard, all season long, he's going to be the guy, the receiver, that's going to be your guy that can take the top off, your big play down the field guy. So other guys have to emerge, but right now, Bullard's the guy.
0: First punt today for Rice Dakin, one of the best punters in the country. He'll try to hang it up inside the 5 or inside the 10 anyway, and he does. Fair catch made by Bryson Hammer of Toledo at the 8-yard line. That's where they'll put it in play. The Rockets inching closer. Michigan State 19, Toledo 14. 4-12 to play third quarter here at Spartan Stadium. This is the Spartan Media Network.
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0: Get yourself some colorful classic clothing for fall at my favorite men's store, the famous Claymore Shop on Adams in beautiful Birmingham. Beautiful night in East Lansing. And the Spartans have been the better team, and they're up on the scoreboard by 5, 19-14, but Toledo's made this a ball game.
1: Yeah, they certainly have. The Spartan defense need to do something to get this home crowd back in the game. A turnover, a three and out, something big has to happen. Someone has to create a spark to get these guys back rolling again.
0: John Allen Richter is the quarterback. First and 10 for the Rockets at their 8. High snap, pulls it down, fires left side, and the pass is going to be caught out beyond the 15. At the 17-yard line by Bryson Hammer, or by Bryson Hammer, covered by Michael Richard. Second down and 1. Ball's at the 17-yard line. Toledo really hasn't flinched after being dominated early on. They'll hand the ball off to C.J. Miller. Miller pounds it out to the 18, got a one tough yard into the teeth of the Michigan State defense. Under 3.5 to play in the third. Third down, about a yard. Big play.
1: Big play here for the Spartan defense.
0: John Allen Richter is the quarterback for the Toledo Rockets. As his main man, C.J. Miller, off his right shoulder. Hands to Miller. Miller looked like he had some running room. Then he was hit hard at the line of scrimmage. I think he was stopped for no gain.
1: Yeah, I agree with you, George. I think he was short of that first down. It looks like the referee's putting the fist up, which represents fourth down.
0: Devin Vaught, junior from St. Louis, who transferred in from Iowa State, made the hit. It's fourth down, and of course they're going to punt.
1: I don't know if you're Michigan State, you got to keep your eyes out for the fake. Maybe a direct snap there. You never know. You know, Toledo, they're on the road.
0: Yeah, when you're the heavy underdog, why not?
1: Exactly.
0: Rashawn McCray deep for the Spartans at the 40-yard line to our right. They will punt it. Back to the 35 goes Krishan. Starts to his left, cuts back to his right, and finally rolled down at the 42-yard line. Tackle made by Tyrell Russell, who's made a case for a ton of playing time for the Toledo Rockets. We have 2:06 to play in the third. We'll take a timeout. Michigan State 19, the Toledo Rockets 14. And this is the Spartan Media Network.
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0: Two minutes, 6 seconds to play, third quarter. The Toledo Rockets are hanging around. Let's go by the numbers with the MSU Federal Credit Union, proudly supporting Spartans since 1937. Go green with MSU FCU.
1: Yeah, let's take a look at the Russian game here. You look at it, Toledo currently so far late in the third quarter only have 2 rushing yards on 16 attempts, as opposed to Michigan State doing a nice job on the ground with 113 yards rushing. And Cam Edwards, 18 attempts for 89 yards.
0: There's a big bright spot for Michigan State with Cam Edwards, and certainly at least a solid performance, if not a very good performance. I would say a very good performance from Alessio Milivojevic.
1: Yeah, and so far we saw Cam Edwards limp off the feet, limp off to the sidelines. That we haven't seen him back. Oh, there, as I say that, he's walking out onto the field right now. The defense did their job, George. They had a nice three and out for the Spartans, giving them nice field position here. Yep. Let's see if this Spartan offense can capitalize and get something going offensively.
0: They have it at their 42-yard line. By the way, Alessio Milivojevic, 19 for 25 for 161 yards.
1: And he's played a really smart football game so far.
0: Brings his team to the line of scrimmage at the Spartan 42. Edwards off his right shoulder, hands to Edwards, running left. And certainly the Rockets are keying on him. Nathaniel Chandler stops him for no gain.
1: Yeah, they're definitely loading the box right now, putting eight guys in the box. What that does is it opens up the pass game a little bit. If the offensive line can give Alessio time and these receivers run crisp routes, they could be able to get some stuff on the outside in the passing game.
0: No gain, second and 10. Alessio Milivojevic back to throw. Cuts it loose, right sideline. Nice fingertip catch for Krishan McCray. And he's out of bounds at the 38-yard line of Toledo.
1: And the thing,
0: 20-yard throw and catch.
1: Cam Edwards had a terrific block. You know, a blitzing linebacker coming in. He stuck his head in there and gave Alessio time.
0: That's what you want to see from a star running back. Alessio hands to Edwards now. Edwards gets yard or two. Stopped at the 43-yard line. Caleb Hutchinson makes the stop for Toledo. Second down and 9. They call it a 1-yard gain. 42 seconds to play in the third. Alessio on second and nine. Throws left side. Catch made by Creshawn McCray. And he's ridden out of bounds by Donovan Watkins at the 31-yard line. Six-yard pickup. Third down and three at the 31 of Toledo.
1: Nice three-step drop by Alessio and a nice quick out by Creshawn McCray to keep the chains moving and put it in third and manageable for the Spartans.
0: Rodney Bullard wide to the right. Moore and McCray set left. Hand off inside to Marvis Parrish. And Parrish is to the 29, maybe the 28. Going to be, I think, about a half a yard short. Caden Kamis made the tackle. And we have a Spartan down. It's Marvis Parrish who carried on the play. And time has run out in the third quarter. And as they say, it's still a football game. Michigan State 19, Toledo 14 here at Spartan Stadium. The fourth quarter in just a moment. 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

0: We are ready to start the fourth quarter. And what's become kind of a humdinger here late at Michigan State, the Spartans 19, Toledo 14. Let's go to Trey Mosley on the sideline.
1: Yeah, as I'm looking up and down the sideline, I see guys trying to stay hydrated. I think this weather has, you know, affected the linemen especially a little bit throughout the second half. You know, the bigger the guys are, they need to have more fluids.
0: Sure.
1: And I think that stopped, you know, the run game a little bit because they're just slowing down themselves. So at this point, you got to have that second gear and finish this game off.
0: Yeah, it becomes mental fatigue a little bit too. And I think when you outplay the other guy, JU, early, and somewhere in your mind you say, well, didn't we already win this football game? Well, they did, yeah.
2: Right, exactly. And then when you have an opponent that's coming into town that you're a Power 4 school, they're a mid-major, so to speak, and in your mind, like you said, George, you're supposed to, you know, win that game. So, but Michigan State has an opportunity here offensively. If they go for it on this fourth down, pick it up, score a touchdown. They need 6 points. They can't keep relying on 3 points. And if they do that, you know, they can really mentally put Toledo out of this game with another stop on the defensive side of the ball.
0: They turn down the lights.
2: And
0: people
2: it's
0: using their telephones.
2: And it's a dance battle between the two sidelines.
0: We seat in the neighborhood of 70,000 here. I don't know exactly what the capacity is, and I should. But I think we got, earlier tonight, we had close to 70.
2: Yeah, absolutely. It was a very good crowd here early on in Spartan Stadium. Still a good crowd right now, but the Spartan offense need to do something to get these fans back in the game.
0: Total yards, the Spartans 303, Toledo 149. Spartans have 19 first downs to 6. And Toledo's only rushed for 2 yards versus the Spartans 116. But it's 4th and 1 at the 29-yard line of Toledo for the Spartans. Edwards and Brandon Tullis, both running backs. This could be a direct snap, I believe, to Edwards. And Edwards puts his head down. He gets close to the 28, but I'm not sure he got there.
2: It's going to be really close.
0: Yeah, this is going to be referee's choice. Oh, this is a pick'em. And it's going to be a tough call if it goes against the Spartans. And a tough call if it goes against Toledo.
2: Going to bring the chains out to measure it.
0: Greg Schultz, our statistician's telling me in my ear, that's not a great spot. So let's hope that doesn't define what happened here.
2: Ooh. Can you put a credit card in there?
3: We are short of the line to gain. It's first down.
0: Spartans really inches short of a first down on that play. Inches short. But they still lead by 5. But Toledo gets the football with basically a full quarter to play. Michigan State 19, Toledo 14. And the season opener here before a big crowd in East Lansing. Now the Spartan defense just has to come through.
2: Yeah, the Spartan defense have to come to the rescue again. They can't allow Toledo to get any points here and give them that sense of belief that they can win this game. Spartan defense need to make some type of spark play on this drive.
0: The bruising back, Connor Walenzak, is in the ball game. The throw goes to Walenzak on the right side. And Walenzak is grabbed by Caleb Wheatland and thrown out of bounds, a 1 yard pickup.
2: Yeah, terrific job by Kalen Wheatland of sprinting to the sidelines there and making that play, eliminating the gainage that this running back could get. Terrific job by him going side to side and making that tackle.
0: Second down, 9. High snap. Pulled down. And the ball is handed off. It's Walenzak. Walenzak with a big hole. Off right tackle on his feet into Spartan territory. Still on his feet. And he's all the way down to the goal line for a score. Do you believe that? A 70-yard score by the bruising running back, Connor Walenzak.
2: This is a Toledo team. No one knew what they were going to be coming into this game. But from the past, they knew Toledo is a good football team that always fights. You know, they send guys to the NFL year in and year out. New head coach coming in here. They do a nice job of stopping the Spartans on fourth down. And now with this explosive play, huge run for a touchdown.
0: A lot of cheering going on in Perrysburg, Ohio, the home of Connor Walenzak. His touchdown run has put Toledo up 20-19. John Allen Richter will go for two. Rolls to his right, throws on the run. Incomplete. Batted around by a number of guys about offense and defense. Incomplete. So it remains a one-point game. But it's a one-point lead for the Toledo Rockets with 13 minutes and 47 seconds to play. Toledo 20, the Spartans 19. 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
0: 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They've taken the lead 20-19 with 13 and 47 to play. 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They've had big scores. Most recently, a 71-yard run by Connor Walenzak to take the lead 20-19. 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They pooch it to the Spartans. They're caught at the 30-yard line.
2: Spartans head coach Pat Fitzgerald said all week he wants to see how his team responds. this you know, how they respond to adversity. And certainly right now, this is they're facing adversity. Let's see how they respond offensively on this. This offense has to get something going. They have to get points on the board.
0: Jay Coyne made the fair catch. Spartans take over at their 30-yard line. Pistol formation. Edwards behind Alessio. Alessio fakes to Edwards. Throws midfield, far side. Catch is made. Nice grab by Rodney Bullard. And he's into Toledo territory just like that.
2: A terrific job on the route there. Double route. Wide receiver Moore cleared out the defenders, and Bullard came across with a nice deep over route there. And good job of Alessio of identifying what coverage they were in there and placing the ball in a great spot.
0: 26-yard gain on first down. Kenneth Williams on it, running back. The ball's at the 44-yard line of Toledo. Alessio takes the snap, backs up under pressure, threw it over the middle into a crowd. It's incomplete. Intended for Jaden Savory, the tight end. A lot of people around that football.
2: Yeah, Michigan State, they were trying to set up a tight end screen there where, you know, where the linemen just pop and let the guys go so they can go downfield and block, but it was sniffed out by the linebackers of Toledo.
0: Second down and 10. Spartans at the 44, the Toledo Rockets. Cam Edwards on it, running back, so is Jazzy and Patterson. Edwards in motion, left to right. Milivojevic winds up and throws right side, and a falling down grab is made by Rodney Bullard at the 29-yard line.
2: Rodney Bullard's a special player, went through all offseason with the fact of not knowing if he was going to be eligible to play with the injunction by the NCAA. Finally, the last week of camp, he was granted the eligibility, and now he's showing what he can do here for the Spartans tonight, having a big night so far for Michigan State.
0: There's a flag on the play. Well, it works out for Michigan State. 15-yard penalty, and the referee did not tell us what it was for. But if you're a Spartan fan, you say, heck yes, we'll take it. Hand off to Cam Edwards. Edwards from the 15 to the 13, maybe.
2: This has been the spot in the red zone, have been the Achilles heels for Michigan State this game. I'd like to see them continue with the passing game.
3: Officials timeout for an injury.
0: We have a player down, and it's Cam Edwards. Spartan medical people race out to tend to Cam Edwards. He's frustrated, pounds the turf. We'll take a break and hope for the best. 12 minutes, 16 seconds to go in the game. Toledo leads the Spartans 20-19. 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

0: Well, to update you, Cam Edwards came off under his own power, and the penalty before, which was not announced, was roughing the passer. There was a one-yard pickup after the penalty was walked off. So it's second down and nine for the Spartans at the 13-yard line. Jazzian Patterson is the running back. Alessio has him off his left shoulder. Hand off to Patterson, fights his way inside the 10 to the 8-yard line. He was running like he was running away from bad people.
1: Yeah, that's one of the best runs we've seen for the Spartans in the red zone here. So that brings up this big third down. And I would like to see them, you know, go back to the passing game, but put Alessio on the move a little bit to see if he can, you know, have receivers run open.
0: Third down and five for the Spartans at the 9-yard line of Toledo. They trail by one, 11 and a half to go in the game. Alessio takes the shotgun snap, throws left side. Keyshawn McCray with the grab at the five, but he's thrown down right there. He's going to be about a half a yard short of a first down. Israel Petit made the stop.
1: If you're Michigan State, you want to huddle up and see if you can get a review up top, one of those quick reviews to see if he got the couple extra inches he's needed.
0: Nothing happened. Fourth and one. Snap to Alessio. Runs to his right. Wants to throw on the run and does. Caught! Back in the end zone. Rodney Bullard! Touchdown, MSU! Wow!
1: Great job by Alessio. That's having him on the run, moving him. When you do that, the defense gets displaced. Do they have to go up and play the run? Is he going to run it? And then receivers in the back end can find the open spot. And a terrific job by Rodney Bullard finding that open spot, sitting there. And good job of Alessio of identifying him.
0: Okay, he found the open spot, and Alessio Milivojevic found him. Spartans will go for two. They now lead 25-20 with 10 and 37 a play. Three wideouts to the right. McCray, Bullard, and Frederick Moore. Alessio throws to the right, side of the end zone, and it's grabbed by the back right pylon by Rodney Bullard. Big time two-point conversion. It's 27-20.
1: A huge two-point conversion, and once again, Rodney Bullard going up and being strong up there. It's like a basketball player going up for a rebound up there. He knew he was going to get contact, but he was able to hang on to that football and come down with it. You talk about the response of the Spartans. They did a terrific job offensively of driving down the field and responding when going down after leading the whole game. Now let's see if the defense can keep this crowd in the game.
0: Man, I like this group of receivers.
1: Yeah,
0: I don't care what the kid did going to Indiana.
1: There is not one standout in this group. There's going to be a receiver by committee, and you see each one of them are contributing when they need to. Six receivers, 25 attempts, 237 yards through the air for Michigan State.
0: Spartans went 70 yards in seven plays, got a TD and a two-point conversion. Now it's Toledo's turn to try and do something with the football. They haven't been much for sustained drives. They've made big plays.
1: Those explosive plays have been the ones that have hurt the Spartans defensively. Let's see what Michigan State defensive coordinator Joe Rossi can do to limit those explosive plays. We saw Toledo had a lot of success throwing the football around, but then that last one, that big 70-yard run, came in there because the Spartans were on their heels a little bit there. So Michigan State defense has to be able to get a three and out and get this crowd into the game again, and the offense go out and put this game away.
0: Trenton Jones and Ison Octavius deep for Toledo. Here's the run up and the boot by Liam Boyd. Coming out of the end zone across the 10, the 15, and the 20, and tripped up just shy of the 25-yard line at the 23-yard line is Trenton Jones.
1: And Jones is slow to get up.
0: Along came Jones, but down went Jones.
1: Yeah, sometimes you feel you have the momentum. Usually, all game long, Toledo's been letting that go in for a touchback. And now, you know, wanted to get out there, try to create something.
0: It's

0: Down and 10. Throw over the middle. Man is open at midfield. Catch is made by Dabbs. Ajante Dabbs. Michael Richard on the coverage. We have a Spartan player down. It's Big Ben Roberts.
1: Don't want to see that guy go down. He's one of the heartbeats in that defensive line for the Spartans. Hopefully it's just
0: let's hope it's a cramp.
1: Cramping, yeah, the way that they have his toes pointed up like that. Hopefully that's what it is. But what that does, it slows down the momentum a little bit for this Toledo offense. You know, they wanted to get up on the football and get going, but this injury here slows everything down. It gives the Spartans an opportunity to recover defensively, get a game plan going. You see defensive coordinator Joe Rossi in the middle of that defense trying to will his guys to get a stop, to stop the bleeding on this drive.
0: Ben Roberts weighs 325. And he brings it all into you when he makes the tackle. They get him up, though. And that may have been just a cramp. Let's hope so.
1: Yeah, the way that he's stretching it there, it looks like it's what it is. And Trey talked about how hot it is down on the field and the humidity. You know, the sun wasn't beaming down all day, but it's still like that humid, muggy from all the rain that happened this past weekend and today.
0: Derek Simmons, the redshirt freshman from Frankenmuth, into the ball game on the D-line. Handoff goes to Wallenzak, and he is tough to bring down. He's to the Spartan 39-yard line.
1: Yeah, he made a really nice play there. Lots of good cuts in that when he should have been down a few times in the backfield.
0: Brady Pretzlaff gets the tackle. Another throw for the Rockets. Knocked away in the secondary. But there's a flag down on the knockaway by Tyran Chapel.
1: I don't know about that, George. I think they might get defensive pass interference, but I thought that was good defensive coverage. The defender has the right to play the football just as much as the offensive guy.
0: He just went after the football on the throw intended for Darryl Barnett Jr. But there is a flag. They're going to pick it up.
2: Pass interference. Defense number 19. The ball replaced at the spot of the foul. Automatic first down.
1: I think that's textbook coverage there. Came around, put his hand on the ball, knocked it away.
0: Probably a bad call, but you got to play through it. First and 10 for Toledo at the Spartan 26. Richter, the quarterback, running to his right. He'll be snowed under. 1, 2, 3, 4, 5, 6 Spartans in on the play. Mike Sean Beeler, Michael Richard, the two that hung on the longest. Second down and 15. He lost 5. The ball's at the 31 of Michigan State. Now Spartans leading 27-20.
1: Yeah, look at Toledo going back to the air. They've had some success with that.
0: Ron Allen Richter, the quarterback, takes the high snap. Quick throw straight ahead. Catch is made at the 24-yard line by Darryl Barnett. 7-yard pickup. Chapel and Pretzlaff team up to make the tackle. Third down and 8. How big is this? Richter has backs on either side. Now he sends Rico Bond wide to the right. Richter in a little trouble. No

0: to throw it, finally rolls to his right, lobs it downfield, it's incomplete, intended for Rico Bond at about the 10-yard line.
1: Good job defensively by the Spartans, especially flushing the quarterback out of the pocket, making him get off the spot to throw, and that's why that ball was behind the receiver, because he couldn't set his feet and release that football.
0: Reese Griffith with a 41-yard field goal try. He missed it. He missed it wide right. It's still Michigan State 27, Toledo 20. And we still have 7 minutes and 50 seconds to go in this football game. It's been a war on the Spartan Media Network.
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0: George Blaha with J.U. Colcrick and Trey Mosley along the sidelines. Our crew up here in the booth. Greg Schultz, our statistician. Ira Gaben, our spotter. The great Al Rosenberg, our engineer. And Wendy Hart, our producer-director. Thanks to Will and Wendy for the series they've started this fall on my 50th year and some of the highlight games. Heard one of those in the pregame before this one. And this, when this one started, JU, the Spartans looked like the far superior team.
1: Yeah.
0: But no more.
1: No, absolutely. It looked like they were dominating both on the offensive side and the defensive side. But then they started to, as the game wore on, they started to give up the big explosive plays defensively, and they started to stall offensively with self-inflicted wounds. This is an opportunity to see how Michigan State can finish the game.
0: Yeah, they could put it away with a nice drive here. Gazian Patterson is the running back. Alessio has him behind him in the pistol formation. Hand off to Patterson. Cuts outside on his feet and finally tripped down at the 34-yard line. Mo Conte got him down. That's a 10-yard pickup, though, and a first down.
1: Great job of bouncing the football. Hash number sidelines. That's what you taught us, a running back. And when he was tackled inbounds.
0: Now he's off the right shoulder of Alessio. He looks to the sideline for a play call. They have Moore and McCray set left. And off to Patterson. Moving those feet up the middle. He's to the 37-yard line. Zach Johnson He's had a strong game today. Makes that tackle for the Toledo Rockets.
1: You're going to see a heavy dose of the run game here. So it's on this offensive line to impose their will on this Toledo defensive line. And as a running back, if you're getting the ball, if any ball carrier, your thought is hang on to this football and don't give up anything easy to the Rockets.
0: Ball is at the 37-yard line. Alessio Milivojevic takes the shotgun snap, winds up, quick throw right side. Tipped by the defender. That's Isaiah Zay. The ball was intended for Rodney Bullard. Let's pause 10 for our network stations to identify themselves.
7: WJR, Detroit.
0: Third down, 7. Spartans at their 37-yard line, leading by 7. Fourth quarter. Milivojevic has Patterson off his right shoulder. Takes the shotgun snap. He'll run to his left. Has a little room and slides at the 45. They're going to say he's short.
1: Yeah, that's a young quarterback right there. You should know where the sticks are, because when you slide, it's where the slide begins.
0: Fourth down. They'll go for it. And Alessio has it. That offensive line punished the Toledo Rocket D-line there, and Alessio is able to pick up the first down.
1: And it was a good job by Michigan State of getting to the ball. Toledo wasn't lined up. They were subbing guys in to the game, and good awareness by the Spartans to go under center and sneak it to pick up the first down and keep the clock running. It looks like it's a legal substitution. Illegal substitution penalty on Toledo.
0: The referee's mic is broken, but that is the penalty on Toledo. First down, Spartans up near midfield. Handoff, Jazian Patterson running to his right, and the former Iowa Hawkeye is to the 48 of Toledo. Again, Zach Johnson makes the tackle. Second down and 6 with 5.5 to go in the game and a 7-point lead. Rishon McCray and Frederick Moore wide left. Edwards is back in at running back. Rodney Bullard short side right. Hand off to Edwards. Starts to his left. Not much running room. Puts his head down and he stopped for no gain.
1: Yeah, I think Edwards did one too many cuts on that. He made a first initial cut, which I thought was really good, and he should have just stuck his foot in the ground and went north and south.
0: Isaac Zay made another big play for Toledo from Bishop Lures High School in Fort Wayne, Indiana. Third down, 6. Alessio's by himself in the shotgun. Now he brings Edwards back to his right shoulder. Snap back. Alessio to throw. Fires. Caught by his big tight end, Brendan Parachek. And that's a first down at the 38-yard line of Toledo. Caleb Hutchinson makes the stop after a 10-yard pickup.
1: A terrific job by Alessio, but for picking up and finding, taking what the defense has given him. On the back end, in the secondary, they played a zone coverage, but with the linebackers, they played man coverage, because if you saw, Edwards went in motion, and that linebacker went with him, which indicates that they're in man coverage with him.
0: First down and 10. The ball's at the 38-yard line of Toledo. On the run, Cam Edwards to the 30-yard line. 8-yard pickup. Some people thought he did not really go down, but they called him down at the 30-yard line.
1: And I think there was some extracurricular that the fans wanted because he got pushed there by number 17 after the play was
0: Hutchinson
1: over.
0: Hutchinson almost took a forearm to him. That should be a personal foul on Caleb Hutchinson. Second and two at the 30-yard line. Another handoff to Cam Edwards. And he's grabbed and thrown down at the 30.
1: And Coach Fitzgerald is absolutely going insane because there should have been a face mask called on that play. Another missed call by the officials on that. You see it clear as day on the replay on the screen.
0: Yeah, he
1: turns his
0: face
1: head
0: mask
1: around.
0: This time, it was a near punch last time.
8: Officials timeout for an injured player.
1: An absolute clear miss on that by the officials. And that would have given the Spartans a first down.
0: The injured player, an important member of the defense for Toledo, Isaac Zay. We have 2 minutes and 36 seconds to play. Raheem Johnson has come out at right tackle. Robert Wright Jr. has checked in for Michigan State. The Spartans will be looking at third and two at the 30-yard line of Toledo. They lead them by seven, 27-20.
1: Big third down coming up here. If you're offensive coordinator Sheridan, you got to think, a good what's been working for you throughout the game. What can you do to pick this up and keep this
8: timeout
1: drive going?
8: Toledo, their first of the half. 30-second timeout.
0: Drive's been alive for 5 minutes and 14 seconds. Michigan State hanging on to this 7-point lead. They got the ball at the 7:50 mark. They still have
8: clock
0: it.
8: Clock operator, please put 2 minutes and 33 seconds on the clock. 2:33 on the clock.
0: Now the green grass of home looks beautiful tonight, doesn't it?
1: Yeah, absolutely. They do a very nice job here. At Michigan State with this grass here. And, the great grass program, some of the grass was used in the World Cup that was from Michigan State.
8: Thank you.
0: Guys around here and gals around here, as good as it gets.
1: Terry Rogers, the godfather of sod.
0: Here we go, third and two at the 30-yard line of Toledo. Milivojevic has Cam Edwards off his right shoulder. Takes the snap and a slip by Edwards. So now it'll be fourth down. Clock running, we're down to 2:17.
1: Yeah, I think the Spartans are going to take this down to that 2 minute timeout. Think about what they want to do. They want to kick a field goal or go for it. I think the play is the field goal here.
0: They'll just say this.
8: That's
0: Liam Boyd
8: timeout.
0: Has had a great night. On an extra long field goal, he got one block, but otherwise he's been so good.
1: Yeah.
0: We'll take a break. We have 2 minutes left. It's the 2 minute timeout. The Spartans 27, Toledo 20. This has been a ball game, folks. In the first one, in the first chair at Michigan State, for Pat Fitzgerald. This is the Spartan Media Network.
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0: We have 2 minutes to go in the football game. Michigan State 27, Toledo 20. Spartans are looking at 4th and 5. The ball at the 33-yard line of Toledo. This could be a long field goal if they try it around 50 yards. Let's go to Trey Mosley on the sideline. What are you thinking, buddy?
12: Well, this is crucial. You know, do you trust your kicker, or do you try to go in the hard count and see if the defense, you know, jumps offside? The kicker is walked out there, so maybe they do go through with it, but we'll see.
0: A 51-yard field goal try for Liam Boyd, who's been good from 32, 42, 43, and 35. Rice Dakin, one of the best punters in America, will hold. Nick Dazanski, a teammate of Alessio Milivojevic at St. Francis High School of Naperville, Illinois, is the snapper. Here's the snap and the put down. The kick is on the way. He has enough leg, and it's good! Liam Boyd has kicked the Spartans to a great start for Pat Fitzgerald.
13: Yeah.
0: It's now 30-20 with a minute and 55 to go in this football game.
1: Yeah, terrific kick. It looked like it could have been good from 60 yards. Ira and I sat in pregame and watched him kick, and he was booting them from 50, 55 yards. So this kid, and I believe, too, he's good friends with former Spartan kicker Jonathan Kim.
0: Oh. And I like the fact the snap came from a high school teammate of Alessio Milivojevic.
1: Yes. And a good job of blocking, because Toledo overloaded the Spartans' left side, their right side. They had all but two guys on that side there, but good job of staying in the game. That's why it's huge having this special teams coordinator, LeVar Woods, here, because he can coach these things up throughout the week.
0: All the details that have to be done perfectly. So this is 1, 2, 3, 4, 5 field goals for Liam Boyd, including a 51-yarder at crunch time. Career high was 3 last year against Rice when he was kicking for Charlotte. His boot is a touchback. Toledo has it at the 25-yard line. But they trail by 10.
1: Now, if you're the Spartan defense, this is the position you want to be in. You want to be out there to close this game out. Get a 3-and-out, give the ball back to your offense, and have them
0: let
1: just take
0: a knee.
1: Have the best formation in football, the victory formation. But it's very important mentally for this Spartan team to finish this up and not let Toledo get any more points on the board.
0: Richter, the quarterback, throws left on first down. And Darryl Barnett makes the catch at the 35-yard line.
1: The clock will stop momentarily for the first down, I believe, but his knee was down inbounds, but the referees are talking about something over there.
8: Ineligible receiver downfield, offense number 43, who was covered up. 5-yard penalty, repeat first down.
0: So they take away the pass that was complete. Ineligible receiver downfield, Sam Lee, who transferred to Toledo from Hillsdale College. It's first and 15 now, back at the 20. Right side throw, ball batted in the air, incomplete. Intended for Dabbs, Trey Bell tapped it away.
1: Michigan State on the secondary playing the zone coverage there. They're sending the pressure with the defensive line. Let's see if they can get home with the defensive line there, and they're just dropping everyone else and playing in coverage and keeping everything in front of them.
0: Second and 15. Wallenzak in the backfield. Throw deep right sideline. Incomplete. Intended for Ajate Dabbs. Coverage from Nakai Martinez. Great to have him back in the secondary this year. Third down and 15.

0: Richter takes the snap. Richter flushed, runs to his right. Throws on the run. Wallenzak with the catch. Wallenzak blocked out of bounds. Short of a first down. He's at the 33-yard line on the far right sideline. Trey Bell made the defensive play. A 2 yards short. Fourth down.
1: Big fourth down for
2: officials. Timeout for equipment.
1: Looks like the yard markers were bent in half there on that tackle to the sidelines.
0: Richter's not textbook, but he's an effective quarterback.
1: Yeah, he certainly is, and this team is going to do well in their conference this year, this Toledo team. And this quarterback, we're going to hear a lot about him. He's going to do a very nice job for this Toledo offense as they go on through their MAC season.
0: C.J. Miller is the running back. It's fourth and two. If Toledo's going to stay in the ball game with a minute and 21 to play. Spartans lead him 30-20.
1: If I were Toledo here, while they're trying to fix these, I would get back in the huddle. So the Spartans already saw the formation that they're in. They have an opportunity to adjust to that.
0: Richter takes the snap. Richter throws. It is incomplete at midfield. Intended for Dabbs. Nice coverage from Tyron Chappell. And that will do it, folks, despite the fact it's a minute and 15 showing on the clock.
1: Yeah, the defense did exactly what they were supposed to do. They went out there, they forced a four and out, and now give the ball back to the Spartan offense. Like we talked about, George, one of the best formations in college football, well, in all of football.
0: Darn right, they love it just as much on Sundays.
1: And Friday nights in high school. But with Toledo having a couple timeouts, I think they might have to run it a couple times.
0: Alessio on first down. Hands the ball off to Cam Edwards. Edwards is to the 31. 2 yard pickup. A minute to play. Michigan State 30. Toledo 20. Toledo led in this ball game 20-19.
1: Yeah, Toledo's not choosing to use a timeout. The clock is running down. I think, yes, now we might see it. As it's shown on the big screen, the smile on Alessio's face is
0: good for him.
1: A win here in our first game of the season, a full offseason being
2: timeout.
1: The starting quarterback.
2: Michigan State, their first of the half. 30 seconds.
0: Spartans take a timeout with 28 seconds showing on the clock.
1: So it's you know, when you look at this game in full, you know, the first game of the season, no one knew what either team was going to bring to the table. Two new head coaches. You have to look in today's landscape of college football. You have to look at film from three different schools to scout a player. So, you know, and there's a good showing by Michigan State. There's obviously a lot they have to work on, but the result, the response that they showed throughout the game, that's what Coach Fitzgerald wanted to see throughout this first game by this team.
0: Alessio steps back, takes a knee, and school is officially out on the 4th of September. Pat Fitzgerald is 1-0. As Michigan State's head football coach. And I believe the Toledo Rockets have shown that they're going to be a force to be reckoned with in the Mid-American Conference.
1: You're absolutely right. They're a good football team. They have a lot of good things that they do offensively and defensively. So in the MAC there, I think they're going to be, you know, like you said, George, a good good opponents and a force.
0: But the Spartans win it. And they had to answer the bell in the fourth quarter to do it. The final score, Michigan State 30, Toledo 20. 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
0: Today's home opener game day partner is Rocket. Rocket is a proud partner of Michigan State Athletics. And our player of the game, well, it has to be the special teams guy, Liam Boyd. So good with his foot. Field goals from 32, 42, 43, 35. Had a 54-yarder blocked and then nailed one from 51. To turn out the lights on the Toledo Rockets.
1: Yeah, and that one from 51, that was absolutely huge, you know, to put this game away, like you said. But so I definitely agree with you.
0: And on the defensive side of the ball, a lot of Spartans played well. I think my man from Gaylord, Brady Pretzlaff, had a heck of a game.
1: Yeah, he definitely had a real good game today. And I love what I saw. You know, we talked about it a little bit when that play he made, you know, running out and catching the running back in the flats on that flat route there. Terrific job by him today.
0: He had five tackles. Also teaming up with him to make some tackles, Devin Vaught and Michael Richard, the nickelback, all with five tackles. And also playing well, Eli Conan up front. You had to like how Trey Bell played at corner. So this was, and welcome back to Nekhi Martinez, my favorite player from 2 years ago. And when he played last year, he was.
1: Right. And also, too, congratulations to Coach Fitz.
0: Yes. He's batting 1,000 as Michigan State's head football coach. And I will say this. When I went to practice on the first day of practice, it looked to me, and I know it's an untrained eye, but I've seen a few, it looked like the 10th day of practice.
1: Yeah, yeah, you're absolutely right. The way that everything, the way that everything was going, crisp, a lot of action, a lot of movement, terrific job.
0: These guys know what they're doing, and they're happy to be doing it for Pat Fitzgerald. He's hard not to like. He wins his first one 30-20 over a very game Toledo Rockets football team. Spartans 30, Toledo 20. This is the Spartan Media Network.
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0: Spartans 30, Toledo 20. 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And back to J.U. Colcrick. As an offensive player, he knows what it takes to be a good defensive player. And the defensive performance of the game, as far as you're concerned.
1: Yeah, we spoke on this guy, Brady Pressloff. I think he had a really good, great game today. He showed why he should be in this line on the field in this heavy linebacker room. And heck, the way, you know, being from Gaylord there, he could have earned himself an NIL to Treetops.
0: He gets that if he wants.
1: Right, exactly.
0: Well, Michigan State did what they had to do to win. And they were in at least a little bit of trouble in the fourth quarter. They trailed 20-19, but they win the ball game 30-20. This is the Spartan Media Network.
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0: Michigan State 30, Toledo 20, but the Rockets led late 20-19. 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Tom Izzo's team ought to be very exciting this year. I know Will Tiemann's excited to call the action. 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Abood Law, they are there to help you. Next up, Eastern Michigan right here, a 3:30 kick next Saturday. It wasn't easy, but at times the Spartans dominated Toledo. They showed enough to make me think this could still be a very good season.
1: Yeah, absolutely. They really did do that, and we'll see. They obviously have a lot to clean up. They're going to go watch film. They're meticulous about film. Watch that and get ready. You know who comes to town next week? He said Eastern Michigan, former Spartan quarterback Noah Kim is the starting quarterback at Eastern.
0: And, you know, he had some great moments when he was here.
1: He really did. He did. So, and he's going to come in here with a chip on his shoulder to prove to Spartan Nation that he should have been here still.
0: All right, J.U., great working with you today. Nice job. Thanks also to our statistician and our spotter. We know that Greg Schultz and Ira Gaben show up ready to go each and every week. And thanks to Al Rosenberg, America's best sports sound technician, and to Wendy Hart, the boss in the booth here. For all of them, I'm George Blaha. Thanking you so much for listening to our game action, but don't go anywhere. Next up, the Spartan post-game show with Dalton Shetler and my man J.U. 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
21: Welcome into the Farm Bureau Insurance postgame show here in East Lansing. Michigan State winners today to open up the Pat Fitzgerald era of Spartan football, 30-20 on top of the Toledo Rockets. And a lot of good vibes here in East Lansing as both the Spartan marching band and, of course, Toledo's band now on the field playing to the tunes for us throughout the Farm Bureau Insurance postgame show. J.U.?
1: Yeah, they're playing Go Johnny Go, Johnny Be Good.
21: That's a good throwback.
1: Yeah. Was that Little Richard? Chuck Berry.
21: I was going to say.
1: Thanks,
21: I
1: George.
21: No, yeah,
1: George.
21: I was going to say, we need an assist on that one. That was out of our wheelhouse. Excellent work there. 30-20, Michigan State gets the win on top of Toledo to begin 1-0 here in the 2026 Michigan State football season. And, J.U., we're going to be breaking this down in all sorts of ways. We're going to be joined by head coach Pat Fitzgerald here in just a little while as well. But I think the consensus that we would have here in the booth is it was a really solid first half for Michigan State football, I thought, where there weren't many mistakes. Maybe you'd like to see sixes instead of threes at the end of some drives. The second half, there was a lull. But the Spartan team did find a way to answer time and time again. And when you're putting together 62 new players, I mean, that reveals something, I think, about a team's character.
1: Yeah, you're absolutely right. The first half, you look at the first quarter, it was a flawless first quarter for Michigan State offensively and defensively. Things go as the game wears on. You see, it's the first game of the year. You don't know what you're going to see. You're going to see stuff that you didn't game plan for throughout the week because you don't know. It's a new head coach, new coordinators, new players, and you want to you can't go back and look at last year's film on Toledo to see what they've done because it's something different. So you're going to see those things, but the resolve by the Spartan team and finding a way to come back and respond throughout the game.
21: And at the end of the day, J.U., I mean, I think a lot of those things are really important when you're dissecting and evaluating things, especially this early in a season in game number one. But at the end of the day, they say, just win, baby.
1: Exactly, and that's a great, late, great George Perlis would say, they all count one.
21: That's right. And Michigan State will start 1-0 in the 2026 Michigan State football season. It sounds as if we're going to be joined here shortly by head coach Pat Fitzgerald. He's making his way over, so we're going to stay here for a moment. And, J.U., before we get the head coach's opinions and thoughts and immediate reactions from this, what were yours? What did you take away from this?
1: I think quarterback Alessio Milivojevic played a really nice game. I thought, the most important thing, he had no turnovers today. He did some smart things, and also, too, you saw some young quarterback mistakes that he made, but I think those are things that you can watch film and clean those things up there. But I thought he played a really nice game, was really impressed by this run offense, this rushing game here by so you got to give shout out to the offensive line for having the opportunities to open holes for these running backs. We had Cam Edwards with 105 yards on 27 attempts, and you had other guys contributing to this game here. So I think that's something that's promising, the run game and that running back, that he's he's all that's advertised for the Spartans.
2: Well, and I remember, JU, when we sat down with Alessio Milivojevic back in Chicago at the Big Ten Media Days, the question I asked him at the end of July was, what's the next step for you in your game individually? And the thing he kept pointing back to was completion percentage. He wanted a better completion percentage than he had a season ago. Today, 26 of 34, and for the longest time, he only had three incompletions he was carrying deep into this contest.
18: Right.
2: You got to see a really efficient performance from number 11.
1: Yeah, and you got to credit that to offensive coordinator Nick Sheridan. Hmm. He put him in position to be successful. He didn't, you know, at the beginning of the game, I don't think we saw many passes over 10 yards. You know, he did some what they call high percentage throws, throws to the flats, curl routes, throws to the running back, screen passes, things that built his confidence throughout the game. So when you do open up for those big throws down the field, which we saw later in the game, he was able to be comfortable back there and make those plays.
2: You know, here's one of the crazy things to take a look at here too, JU. If you look at Toledo's numbers in this game, and we're going to be breaking this down in all sorts of ways later on, but they had 77 rushing yards in this game. That includes the fact that they had a 71-yard run and a 12-yard run at certain times. Beyond those two explosive plays, it was next to nothing for Toledo on that side of the ball. And then take into effect what they did through the air. They threw for 196 yards. They had some big plays of 60, 31, 29, 21. It's 141 of those yards just in four plays. Outside of that, they threw for 50 yards for the game. And I know that's obviously using a magnifying glass, but
1: right,
2: it is telling to a degree.
1: Yeah, but those are the things that you can go on and fix on film. That big 60-yard touchdown pass was a double move on cornerback Charles Brantley there. So that's something that he can go and look at tendencies and say, okay, so if he's lined up in this formation, he's this far outside the hash or near the numbers, everywhere like that, that's how it is.
2: And now joining us down in the locker room, we have Michigan State head football coach Pat Fitzgerald. Pat, thank you so much for joining us. Of course, Dalton Shetler and J.U. Colquick here. And on behalf of the Radio Network team and on behalf of Spartan Nation, first off, we'd like to congratulate you on your first win as the Michigan State head football coach, Pat.
22: Well, thanks, Dalton. I appreciate you. And most importantly, credit goes to our players and our staff. And a huge thank you to our students. I mean, we're in the building early to get warmed up, and they're in there. And the fan support, Spartan Nation, was out incredibly tonight. And it's been some inclement weather, so to see everybody come out was great. And I think I lost 40 pounds, which is a good thing. But listen, we knew tonight was going to be a battle and a lot of self-inflicted wounds, right? Giving up explosives, double moves, not fitting a gap right. And then, you know, we were able to do a lot of things that we wanted to accomplish offensively until we stalled out on a handful of our drives. But Liam was outstanding tonight, and you know, really proud of the job he did.
1: All right, Coach J.U. Colquick here. First and foremost, congratulations on the win. It's hard to win football games. You know that. Everyone knows that. But all week long, you talked about response versus react.
22: Yep.
1: You know, you were at one point down 1 point in this football game after leading for a majority of it there. How would you say your team responded to that adversity?
22: You know, early, buddy, I first of all, thanks for the kind words. Early on, I'm not sure we could have scripted it any better. We were moving the ball, and, you know, you just know the football gods when you're kicking those field goals, you know? And we put together a nice drive, and then we self-inflicted wounds, and then we give up the explosive, right? And now we're in a ball game. And, you know, this is what we're trained to do. We did a lot of conversations about this since January. And, you know, test one accomplished. Now, prefer not to be in that situation, but it's a game of football, man, and our guys responded pretty boldly.
2: Well, Pat, throughout this the whole week, you said, I'm going to learn a lot more about my football team by 1 a.m. Saturday morning. We're not quite that late yet. We're approaching midnight, but
22: sweet.
2: You said it would reveal the DNA of your group, and Jay, you just alluded to, there were a couple of adverse moments.
22: Yep.
2: Your team punched back, and the 60-yard touchdown pass for Toledo in the first half, immediately he had a 47-yard kick return, and he went the rest of the way and kick a field goal.
22: Yeah.
2: Second half, they have a big play. You respond with a 70-yard drive. What did you learn about the DNA of your team from that?
22: Yeah, well, first of all, I thought Les was really good tonight taking care of the football. I'm sure there's going to be as we watch the tape tonight, some plays. But coming out the gate, first game of the year, 26-34, we'll take that, right? We'll take it. And most importantly, the way he played down the stretch, putting the game-winning drive together, and then, you know, the big two-point throw obviously changes the complexion of the game. So learned a lot. But, you know, the really good teams make their most improvement between week one and week two. And, you know, that's what we aspire to be, as a really good football team. So we got a lot of work to do, but it's always better when you're on the plus side of the scoreboard. And I think I'll have their attention a little bit more here this week. But they've been great, and I'm so proud of these guys. Really thankful and grateful. I just said to them in the locker room 270-plus days ago, this football family came together. And, you know, to see us respond in our house when things got a little adverse, I think that shows a lot of football character.
1: All right, Coach, before we let you go here, it's 11:48 here. What are you going to do to celebrate this win? Have a pint of ice cream? What? Sit back, watch
22: film? Yeah, no, I get to go deal with the media next, which, you know, I guess that's ice cream. I'm going to go watch the tape. I usually can't fall asleep until I watch the tape, and that's priority one. But my mother-in-law and father-in-law are here, Wayne and Peggy Mraz. My sister Jackie and her husband Ken and my son Jack are here, and just really grateful for my family. We've been through a lot, and that's a selfish statement, but Stacy's driving out with Brendan out to Iowa City right now, so maybe she's listening in, and if she is, I love you, and just travel safe, and just honored and grateful to be the head football coach here, and thank you again to Spartan Nation for the great support tonight.
2: Well, I wouldn't call it selfish, but you deserve it anyway, Pat. Again, congratulations, and thank you so much for the time.
22: Hey, thanks, guys. I'll see you this week. Looking forward to another sellout. Let's go. Let's get this radio show going. Number one in the podcast verse. Let's go.
2: We're loving it. Thank you so much,
22: Cheers,
2: Pat.
22: Boys. All right, go green.
1: Go white.
2: Go white. Farm Bureau is a proud sponsor of Michigan State Athletics. Farm Bureau Insurance, Michigan's insurance company. We'll get right to a break here, JU, but dissecting what all he had to say, I know it wasn't so much of in between the tackles, X's and O's conversation, but I think it, at much larger, gave you a pulse on what this team's character is and what he thinks it is after 60 minutes of football this season.
1: Yeah, you know, and just sitting there listening to, you know, coach speak after this game here. Yeah, you know, it's exciting. You know, you, like he said, on the plus side of things there. But as a former player sitting here listening to that, I played for part of the greatest head coach I know, Coach Mark D'Antonio. But I said right there, I would love to play for Pat Fitzgerald.
2: Yep. And how can you not after listening to some of that? Mark D'Antonio, by the way, was in the building here tonight.
1: Oh, yeah, saw him down there.
2: And did you expect anything else? You knew he was going to be having a good time watching this new era of Spartan football. We'll be back with more of the Farm Bureau Insurance postgame show here in just a little while. Michigan State winners today over Toledo, 30-20. We'll be back right after this here on the Spartan Media Network.
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3: 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Michigan State defeats Toledo here tonight to open up the Pat Fitzgerald era, 30-20. 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Well, JU, we've talked about this a little bit. Let's dive into these numbers here in a little bit as well for Michigan State. In this ball game, really played, when you look at it, for the most part, mistake-free football. Of course, there were some penalties, but the big one, no turnovers for Michigan State in this ball game, and that's something that Pat Fitzgerald said in the pregame when we said biggest things to look at for this game. He said, well, when it comes to keys to the game, the number one will be taking care of the football until I'm done coaching at some point. That's going to be a forever thing, and that's a big thing here tonight.
4: Yeah, it absolutely is. And you know, winning the turnover battle, that's an important thing.
3: It most certainly is. And somebody who really was able to orchestrate that and make sure we took care of the football on the green and white side tonight is the quarterback number 11, Alessio Milivojevic. Alessio, thank you so much for joining us here in the Farm Bureau Insurance postgame show. It's Dalton Scheller and J.U. Colcrick. Alessio, first off, let's just start off with what you took away from this performance and the fact that, honestly, last year you start the final four games of that season.
5: Yep.
3: J.U. and I talked about earlier, you came into this year knowing that you were going to be the starter. When you hit fall camp, you hit game one, you know you're the starter. How was this experience with that kind of confidence and approach?
5: Yeah, I'd say it's just been exciting. Obviously, like you said, got a few times to play last year. Coming into this year, knowing I'm the starter, a lot of confidence was built from that. But what I'm taking away from this game is just excited for the guys, excited for a win. But we know we got to be better, and we know we got to build off this game.
4: Alessio, this is Jay. Congratulations on the win. And
5: thank you.
4: I want to publicly on air apologize for leaving you hanging earlier today at the facility.
5: It's all good. We got it back. We got it back.
4: we did get it back. But, you know, coming into the game here, you know, Dalton hit on it there. I just want to talk about the maturation process of you, the growth that you had, you know, going into this game. Was that, you know, part of it, you know, that process there of protecting the football? You talk about winning the turnover battles. How much of that is, you know, important in that key in this win tonight?
5: Yeah, I mean, it's one of our keys to winning is the turnover ratio, and then also as offense we preach, the ball's the program. When you have the ball, you're obviously a lot likelier to win the game. So that was huge for us to go no fumbles, no interceptions, no turnovers at all, and that's something we want to continue the entire year.
3: It's certainly something that we're all looking forward to. Alessio, one of the things I want to talk about with you is the wide receiver group. I mean, we've been talking about the fact that you got a lot of guys that seem hungry for opportunities and have a lot of potential. You shared the pill and slung it all over the yard to a lot of different guys, but you targeted McCray 10 times. He brought in 8 of those attempts. Rodney Bowler Jr., 11 targets, 7 catches, 90 yards, and a touchdown in this ball game.
5: Yep.
3: Your first touchdown of the season. I'm curious what you saw in that play to find him in the end zone. And also, this is somebody in Rodney Bowler Jr. who we didn't know if he would be eligible just 3 weeks ago. To have that moment, what was that like?
5: Yeah, first off, I mean, Rod's worked his butt off all year without even

0: if he was going to be able to play. So shout out to him for just continuing to come in every single day, knowing that he might not even have a chance to play this year, but he still worked his butt off. And then going to that play, I mean, I think one thing to Coach Sheridan, I want to thank him for trusting me, putting the ball in my hands in a fourth down situation, rolling out. And I think Rod did a great job finding that little spot in the back of the end zone, and I found him, and the rest is history.
1: All right, Les. You know, I just want to say before we take off, enjoy the win today.
0: Yes, sir.
1: Have some clean fun out there.
2: Are you a clean dad American now, JU?
1: Have some good, clean fun, and continue to be a leader and lead this team.
0: Yes, sir. Thank you. I appreciate you guys. You guys have a great night.
1: You too.
2: You too, Alessio. Thank you so much. That's, again, quarterback Alessio Milivojevic. I like the parental advice from you, JU. You're so wise now.
1: Yeah, you know, just once you've been there, you know, you can still, you're in Michigan State camp, you can still have fun, but have some good old-fashioned clean fun. And don't do anything to jeopardize yourself, your season, or your teammates.
2: Probably good advice for the broader audience as well, besides just Alessio. We all should have some good, clean fun. Farm Bureau is a proud sponsor of Michigan State Athletics. 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We're going to step aside. When we come back, we're going to be diving into a little bit more of those numbers in this game in the box score. 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
2: 20, the Spartans start off the season 1-0 with a victory on top of the Toledo Rockets. And we've been talking about this one a lot as we've now worked ourselves into the morning. It is officially past midnight here Eastern time, so we are into Saturday morning. But with this as the opportunity, JU, let's now go by the numbers with the help of the MSU Federal Credit Union, the official credit union of Michigan State Athletics, and proud to be on the jersey. Team numbers here. Michigan State, 26 first downs. Toledo, 10 rushing yards. The Spartans, 150 rushing yards. The Rockets, only 77. I'll pause there for a moment and look at you, because Of course, you toted the rock back in your day. I know that brings a smile to your face to see 150 up there on the ground.
1: Yeah, absolutely. Anytime you can eclipse that 100-yard rushing mark there, you put yourself in position for an opportunity to win a football game. And the Spartans were able to do that. And you got to give a shout-out to the offensive line. They weren't perfect today. They weren't, you know, the cleanest today. But they showed improvement from previous years. But, you know, that's something, let's just hope they can continue to build on that. Cam Edwards, he should be in the ice bath right now, recovering, you know, 27 times rushing the football, 105 total yards there. You know, he lost a couple on that slip there mm-hmm. for, you know, he's going to be mad at himself at that 98-yard net there. But, you know, an absolute baller. You know, we talked about him going in there. And there's a handful of other guys in the backfield there that can really do a nice job, you know, in contributing on the ground game there.
2: Well, we had that conversation in the pregame show that I don't know if enough people have paid attention to this across the league and the country, that Michigan State, beyond just Cam Edwards, it's one of the deeper running back rooms that this league has to offer. And so even if one of them goes down for a moment, and obviously you never hope to see that in Cam Edwards, and he was able to bounce back, you still have people that can pick up the slack because that room is tough.
1: Yeah, that room is tough, and there's a lot of talented guys in that room, and the crazy thing, there's only one football. You know, not everyone can get the football, so they're going to have to keep pushing each other. And, you know, tonight it was Cam Edwards. Who knows who it could be? It could be Patterson, you know. It
2: sure.
1: could be Clarizio sometime. It could be Tullis. You know, all those guys can contribute, can come in and contribute to the Spartan offense. So it'll be interesting to see as the season goes along to see if there's one bell cow or if it's going to be continue to be running back by committee.
2: Let's analyze the aerial attack. The Spartans, 247 yards through the air. The Rockets, 196. We've already talked a little bit about Alessio's game. We got his take on the receivers. What was your take on the receivers?
1: Yeah, it's going to be receiver by committee, and I think they all do some unique things. Creshawn McCray, he's a guy that they can move around in the slot there. You saw a reverse with him. He's a guy that can run these under routes, over routes. And Rodney Bullard, he's the guy that he can take the top off. If you're looking for a deep ball player, he's the guy on Michigan State right now to be that guy. And you alluded to it 3 weeks ago. We didn't know if he was going to be able to play in this game.
2: Yeah.
1: But that's the maturity in him. That's the type of player that he is. He stayed the course, stayed focused day in and day out at practice. He didn't take a day off saying, oh, I might not be able to play, so I'm going to take today off practice. He went as if this day was going to happen, and when it came, he showed out tonight.
2: Which is a massive credit to Rodney Bullard Jr., but also a pretty big credit to the coaching staff to keep him focused and say, we believe in you, we believe this is going to be justified in the end, we are going to get this fixed, that you are the guy, we are figuring this out together. It, all around, excellent work there. Let's take a look at a couple of other areas. Michigan State only had to punt one time in this ball game, and of course it was down to inside the 20. Reese Dakin, we didn't get to see him too much, which is not necessarily a complaint for Michigan State fans that the punter's not out there a ton, but he's as good as advertised.
1: Yeah, he's really good. Seeing him in practice, I saw him boot a 90-yard punt. 75, 80 yards of that was in the air.
2: I don't think I can count that high.
1: Yeah, so, you know, the kid, he's good, and I like him on the sidelines.
2: This was perfect.
1: Yeah.
2: Go in there, put him on the 7, and then come back and enjoy the rest of the game over here.
1: Exactly.
2: But how about with special teams? We knew Reese Dakin was going to be good. We knew LeVar Woods was going to lead an incredible unit, and that we certainly saw today. And really, the shining star out of it was Liam Boyd. 5 field goals, splitting the uprights, total game changer in this one.
1: Yeah, absolute game changer. And talk about, you know, ice water in your veins. Earlier, you have a 52-yarder. It's blocked because the trajectory, you have to kick that ball. You have to kick it at a lower trajectory, and it has the opportunity to be blocked. But then going in to really ice this game, put the Spartans up 10, and for those at home who's into that kind of thing, they're happy right now at this kid. But he went in there, that 51-yard field goal to really ice this game, and he was able to nail it. And so shout out to him as well.
2: And, you know, one of the other big things here before we move on from some of this conversation that I want to highlight, there's really two of them. One being the fact that time of possession was unbelievably tilted in the scales for the direction of the Spartans. 43 minutes and 16 seconds for MSU. Toledo only had the ball tonight for 16 minutes and 44 seconds.
1: Yeah, that is, you talk about, you know, greatness from the offense in running the clock, especially at the end there when they had to go down and run, you know, time off the clock. They did a really nice job of it. They did a really nice job of staying in bounds, keeping the clock moving, and just keeping that momentum. And I think this offense has showed a lot of good things, but I think that where they need to really take a look at is inside the red zone when they get there and, you know, focus on the little things, those self-inflicted wounds. You can't give up sacks. You can't give up holding penalties when you're driving like that, because all the times that they stalled, as much as I love Liam Boyd, I'd rather see him kick extra points
2: right
1: than field goals.
2: And I think that is maybe the area you're looking to address from week one to week two, is even though we found out that Liam Boyd can be depended on, mm-hmm. as trying to get it across that goal line instead of settling for field goals in a long game, that's where things really turn.
1: Yeah, and if you're offensive coordinator Sheridan, you're really working on your red zone offense, you know, to make sure that when you get to that red zone and you earn the trip to the red zone, you capitalize by scoring touchdowns, because this is a long season and this league is tough. You got to score touchdowns over field goals.
2: Real quick, before we step aside and take a break, the other one I wanted to point out, only two sacks in this game. Maybe that's another area you want to see an uptick in at some point. But one of the sacks was Trey Bell coming off an exotic blitz, and we talked about some of that. It's going to be fun to see what Joe Rossi can do in the lab a little bit if the defense really performs at a high level up front.
1: Yeah, and but that defensive line was getting pressure on the quarterback mm-hmm. at times. You know, some of the passes that he got away, it was just by, you know, a quick millisecond of that. So if they could continue to do that, they can really help out the secondary, because they don't have to play coverage for as long because there's duress on the quarterback.
2: Today's home opener game day partner is Rocket. Rocket is a proud partner of Michigan State Athletics. We'll be back with more of the Farm Bureau Insurance postgame show. 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
2: Thanks for hanging with us here on this Friday night and into the Saturday morning. Michigan State celebrating a 30-20 win on top of Toledo here on the Farm Bureau Insurance postgame show. And we're now actually being joined by a guest who is on behalf of Farm Bureau Insurance. It is Eli Coonan, the defensive lineman, redshirt junior out of Baldwin, Wisconsin. Dalton Scheller and J.U. Colcrick here, Eli. First off, congratulations on the win. And we just were talking about quarterback pressures and sacks. You hold the other one besides Trey Bell, so congrats on making a big play there in the backfield tonight.
8: Sweet.
2: Easy enough, right? Well, yeah. Why don't you walk us through that play? What did you see there where you're able to get your paws on him?
8: It was a pressure, so I had to go work outside. End up going to one on the long arm, and then I felt the guard collapse on me, but I had eyes in the backfield. Saw him roll out and just grabbed him and yanked him down.
1: Yeah, Eli, this is Jay Ucalker. Congratulations on the win. You know, I did see that, and I did mention how strong of hands that you had when you yanked him down. So I want to give you know, you've been using the bucket of rice method there. But how fun is it playing in this defense, especially with the defensive line that you have?
8: I love it. I mean, it's so fun being with these group of guys. Like, we're all really tight-knit, and it's just – it's a lot of fun. It's a lot different from what I'm used to, and being able to get the ball, get off vertical, and it's like it's different, but it's a lot of fun, and I freaking love it.
2: Well, we love watching a lot of it too here, Eli. And, of course, you transferred over from Illinois. This is your first game as a Spartan. Take us through what the experience was like for you. Of course, everything is sweeter with a win, and you can accentuate that as well, but the entire experience and what Spartan Nation delivered to you tonight.
8: It was fun running out and see the stripes. I mean, that was really sweet. And then, man, we had a crazy student section. That was really, really sweet. That was really cool to experience. And, man, the crowd was really into the game, and, like, I just loved the whole atmosphere of everything. It was really, really awesome. I really loved it.
1: Awesome. Eli, you know, so – what's the, you know, with this defense here, what's the limit for this defense? I know there's, you know, the question is actually is this. Being up and then down one point there, what was the thought process of the defense going in when you faced that adversity? What was the thought process?
8: I mean, keep your head down, keep working. Like, don't need to dwell on it. We know what we have to do, and we just got to go and attack. And I really thought we did good in that aspect, being able to return, and I think we had a three and out after that, or close to it, and, you know, changed the momentum again, and offense got going, which is awesome. And so it was just being able to see what's going on and respond, and the response was awesome, which I loved.
2: Well, Eli, you mentioned just a little bit ago you freaking love playing defense here at Michigan State. I'm curious how excited and how much fun you really have with head coach Pat Fitzgerald. I mean, we've really had a lot of fun getting to know him over the last couple of months. And, of course, talking with him, the interviews are always very entertaining, but you feel the energy. What's it like when you're putting on the shoulder pads, the helmet, and you're playing under his direction?
8: Run through a freaking brick wall. I'll tell you that. I'd do anything for that man. I love him. He's freaking awesome.
2: That's awesome. Well, and Eli, before we let you go, I want to get your take on this. The next biggest steps for Michigan State defensively and Michigan State as a team as you get ready to host Eastern Michigan next.
8: Yeah, I mean, they had a really good first game. I ended up watching that, and for the week zero, it's fun getting to see that in the future. Obviously, we didn't look over Toledo, but I mean, it's Eastern Michigan, another home state. You know, we just got to get after it. At the end of the day, we got to get going and get after it. Get the playbook and hit it strong.
1: All right, Eli, before I let you go, I'm going to tell you the same thing I told Les. Go out tonight and have some good, clean fun. You don't have to go out, but just have some good, clean fun.
8: 100%. Appreciate it.
1: All right.
2: Thank you. That's Eli Coonan. 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
2: 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Everything is celebratory tonight. 30-20, Michigan State opens up the Pat Fitzgerald era with a victory on top of Toledo. 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It's time now for a final check-in on scores from around the country, brought to you by Fly Lansing. Not too many games in Big Ten football here on a Friday night, but the other two results we have in hand, Purdue all over the Sycamores of Indiana State, 44-19. They'll start 1-0. And the USC Trojans, they end up blanking the Bulldogs of Fresno State, 39-0 here tonight. And when you fly Lansing, you're just one stop away from over 500 amazing destinations. The Capital Region International Airport, your gateway to the world. And like we said, it is not that busy of a Friday night in Big Ten football. We will let you know, though, what is to come. Tomorrow is one of those days where, especially with the Spartans already having week one done and in the books,
1: yeah,
2: kick your feet up on the couch, enjoy a full day of gridiron. Here are the games. Number 6, Indiana hosting North Texas. That's at noon. Also at noon, Nebraska hosting Ohio. At 12:30, number 1 Ohio State and Ball State will battle. At 3:30, number 2 Oregon and Boise State. Also at 3:30, number 18 Penn State and Marshalls. They kick off the Matt Campbell era there in Happy Valley. Number 22 Iowa hosts Northern Illinois at 4:15. Number 16 Michigan will take on Western Michigan at 7:30 tomorrow night. Maryland and Hampton at 8. Northwestern and South Dakota State also at 8. And the nightcap, UCLA and Cal at 10:30. Then Sunday, this is where it gets a little bit interesting. You have the Apple Cup of Washington and Washington State. That's a fun rivalry on Sunday at 4. And how about this one from Lambeau Field? Number 4 Notre Dame and Wisconsin kicking things off late.
1: You know what I'm doing tomorrow, actually, Dalton?
2: What's that?
1: I am going to...
2: It's got
1: to
2: be watching football.
1: Oh, yeah. Watching. I'm sitting in my chair all day watching football, and then at night... I'm going downtown Detroit to have this new thing, COSM, where it's the entire, you're at the game.
2: That.
1: I was invited to the soft opening tomorrow to watch the Clemson face the fighting Lane Kiffins at LSU tomorrow.
2: The Battle of Death Valley. That's tremendous. How about for Trey Mosley, as you're now joining us on the Farm Bureau Insurance postgame show? We have a pressing question here in the booth. I see you're pointing a finger, JU.
1: What's your pressing question?
2: Well, I think the pressing question is, can we confirm, do you also have a chair to kick your feet up on and watch the game?
22: Oh, 100%. I will not be leaving my home tomorrow. It will be some good wings in football tomorrow.
1: You better be helping your missus because you're a new father now. So congratulations on that.
22: Thank you.
1: So what, like 4 days old?
22: Yeah. Well, not even 4 days yet. So.
1: And you're here to work. Look at this guy.
2: Dedication.
22: It takes what it takes.
1: What's the name? Let's go.
22: Maddox. Maddox Carter Mosley.
1: Maddox Carter Mosley.
22: MCM.
1: A future Spartan.
22: Absolutely. He has no choice. So
1: congratulations.
22: Whether it's football, basketball, baseball, soccer, he will be here.
2: Congratulations. We're so happy for you, Trey. That is really an amazing, amazing thing. Well, let's step aside for a moment. We come back. We'll talk a little bit of ball on the other side of the break here during the Farm Bureau Insurance postgame show. That's next on the Spartan Media Network.
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2: Thanks again for spending your evening and into the early morning with us in East Lansing. 30-20, Michigan State defeats Toledo, again opening up the Pat Fitzgerald era of Spartan football. It's college football season, and SeatGeek is the official ticket marketplace of Hail Marys and walk-on heroes. SeatGeek makes it easy to find tickets so you can be a part of all the action this season. All right, guys, a couple of more thoughts on this Michigan State football team. JU and I have been dissecting this like a couple of surgeons for a little while here, Trey. But since we've got you back up here in the booth, your thoughts, you were down there on the field. You got to have a really good perspective of everything. What did you take away from this 10-point victory to open up the 2026 season?
22: I think the team handled momentum swings pretty well, you know, with it being a new collective group of players from all over the place, whether it be transfer, freshmen, and returning players from last year. There are going to be some adverse times throughout the game where leaders, older guys, are looked to see how they respond. And today, you know, rather it will be get to the red zone and stall out, maybe make a field goal or miss a field goal, but don't get your head down because that's one play. You have to continue to move forward and clean it up so that the next drive, the next half, the next game can be better. And I think we did a good job with that today.
2: I was going to say, I don't know about you, JU, and obviously you just said that, Trey. To me, that was... If there is a single thing I'll walk away from this stadium and this game from tonight, that's the answer. I think Pat Fitzgerald had said it in a couple of different ways he's going to learn something about his team. And I think we learned that they are beyond physical tough, they're mentally and emotionally tough as well.
1: Yeah, and I'm going to say this, and I don't know who might take this wrong or who might agree with me or whatnot, but this game, we don't win this last year. We don't win this game last year. Being up and playing the way that we played and then having that momentum, you know, you can see it physically and mentally being taken away, and a team that, you know, is not a Power 4 team takes the lead on you, you know, late in the game. I don't think we come back from that last year, but this team here showed the resolve. And you talk about response versus react. You know, what is your response? Reacting means you don't know what to do. You know, you haven't been in that position before. You haven't been able to face adversity before. And this team, they've been put in places of adversity during practice. They've been put in these situations. They play situational football. And, you know, you got a coaching staff that's always on, always, you know, on the guys. The enthusiasm's on the sideline. The emotion is on the sidelines. This game here, we don't win it last year. But this is, so this team, it's a team that I think is going to make improvements throughout the season. This team is a team that I think is going to be a fun football team to watch all through the season.
2: Which I believe if we polled the listeners and fans out there that are partaking in this conversation, that would be the top priority that they wanted to see in a change from last year to this year, is that kind of resilience, that kind of response, that kind of ability to handle and weather and just be able to survive certain things like that that pop up in a football game. So I think Spartan fans are going to have a lot to be happy about.
1: Yeah, absolutely.
2: Well, let's step aside once more. When we come back, we're going to be wrapping up the Farm Bureau Insurance postgame show. Again, Michigan State defeats Toledo 30-20. Your final score from East Lansing. We'll be back with more in a moment as you're listening to MSU Football.
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0: Welcome back one final time to Spartan Stadium from high up above, looking down on a victory for MSU, 30-20. MSU defeats Toledo to kick off the Pat Fitzgerald era here on this Friday night and into the Saturday morning as the Spartans move to 1-0 in the young season of 2026. Well, next up, a couple of things to let everybody know. One, we have the next head coach Pat Fitzgerald radio show that is on September 9th, Wednesday. That is at 7 o'clock. Make sure you come out to One North Kitchen and Bar in East Lansing and join us for that. And, of course, you can always join us online for that radio show. And then next week, we got another football game. Eastern Michigan comes into town, and Trey Mosley, I understand, actually has the responsibility of the scouting report because his old gunslinger is on the other team, that being Noah Kim.
1: Yeah, I actually need to call him every night around 3 a.m. leading up until this game to make sure his sleep schedule is a little broken up, you know, since I'll be up anyway. I might as well call him and wake him up.
0: Noah, just seeing what you're doing. Yeah. But that should be a lot of fun. That is a 3:30 kick on Saturday, next Saturday, that is. We'll be taking the airwaves at 2 o'clock for the radio network. Certainly excited to have everybody join us for that one. All right, guys. Couple of final thoughts. You got parting shots here after a 10-point Spartan win?
2: Yeah, I know for a lot of Spartan fans that watch this game here or at home on TV or listen to us, they probably don't know what to think of this team. You know, some people are out there saying the offensive line hasn't improved, the secondary hasn't improved. I just said, just give it time. Enjoy the win.
0: Yep.
2: It's hard to win football games. Let's enjoy this first win, and let's see next week if there's improvement for this team. And each week after that, if there's improvement for this team, because there's still a lot of unanswered questions. You know, you'll see some things on film that you hadn't seen. You know, you'll see some things on during the game that you didn't see on film. How do you react to those? So let's wait before we just pass a judgment on this team right now, and let's continue to support them. I know Spartan Nation will do that, but I understand, you know, if you're sitting there and saying, I don't know how to feel about this team yet. It's one game.
0: Mm-hmm. Trey?
1: Yeah, you know, you have to be patient with this. At the end of the day, a win is a win. It doesn't matter if you win by 20 or if you win by one. I do like that we were able to walk away with the win, but also see areas of improvement and areas that we did things well so that we can build on the things we did well and clean up the errors or mistakes that were made throughout the game. So you have a week to prepare for Eastern Michigan before they come in here. And, you know, you don't want to make the same mistakes twice. So let's clean it up and be better next week.
0: Looking forward to it, fellas. Thank you so much. A lot of fun here tonight to kick off the 2026 MSU football season. As always, shenanigans in the radio booth. Some thank yous on the way out the door. Of course, a big thank you down on the field. Our field tech was Tim Goff here this evening and into the morning. A big thank you here in the booth, Al Rosenberg, the best engineer you can find in America. And, of course, Wendy Hart, the boss in the booth, producing this evening's broadcast. Back in the Skyview studios, Matt Contreras Valenzuela, a huge hat tip to Matt for all of his help here this evening as well. Again, our final score, Michigan State defeats Toledo 30-20 to begin the Pat Fitzgerald era. And for my partners, Trey Mosley, J.U. Colcrick, I'm Dalton Shetler. And before we go out and have some good, clean American fun, J.U., why don't you take us home?
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0: Go white.
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4: Well, at long last, it's opening day tonight in East Lansing, as Michigan State will play host to the Rockets of Toledo for only the second time. The last time these two teams met, it was MSU's homecoming game in 1925. By the way, for the record, MSU won that one 58-0. Now, both teams will be featuring new head coaches, Pat Fitzgerald for the Green and White and Mike Jacobs for the Rockets. Coach Fitz comes in to MSU from Northwestern, where he was their all-time winningest coach. Mike Jacobs comes to Toledo after two seasons at Mercer, where his teams won back-to-back Southern Conference championships. As for the keys in this one for Michigan State, the thoughts of MSU tight ends coach Brian Wozniak.
8: Yeah, we talked about it as an offense. It starts with us. We got to protect the ball. You know, we talk about the ball as the program and the offense, and again, you go back, first time you're truly getting tackled play after play. You know, you get some scrimmages, but you got to protect the ball. You got to control it. You know, and then you got to do the little things that, what we say, take no talent, TNT. I mean, that's stuff, pre-snap communication, no pre-snap penalties, things that we can handle ourselves that literally take no talent. It starts with what we do and how we do it. And I think those are what you see throughout games, especially early on. You know, some of those situations that kind of affect the teams, if you will.
4: As for the identity of this year's offense, again, Coach Wozniak.
8: You know, we talk about doing things the Spartan way, and that's how we're going to handle it. And that's going as hard as you can, as long as you can. That's kind of our mentality right there, is we're going to out-tough you. You know, the idea is we want the opposing teams or the teams that are studying us next week to turn on the film and say, holy cow, these guys get after people.
4: Airtime for this one on the Spartan Media Network is set for 6:30. 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Coming up, the season opener at Spartan Stadium.
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4: Michigan State football coach Pat Fitzgerald will run out of the Spartan Tunnel tonight for the first time as MSU's head football coach against Toledo. So, what has him most excited about his team?
10: Yeah, I think just the brotherhood. You know, the way these guys have come together, our plan, they've bought into it. The credit goes to them. And now I want to go see it on display. I want to go see us play. You know, we've been able to kind of put everything together by design. You hope it goes one way. Oh, I didn't think it was going to go that way. We can turn it back another way quickly because we were the ones that designed it. You go in the arena, the ball goes in the air. It's now chaos, right? Now, the structure of the organization, this is not my first head coaching job, as you know, first game. But how is this group going to handle it? The ebb and flow of a game, the success, how do we handle it, the adversity, and everything in between. So looking forward to all of it.
4: For quarterback Alessio Milivojevic, he has a few thoughts of what he is focused on and his skill set.
11: Yeah, I think just one thing for me is overall command. I'd say last year, I think I was getting there, but being the backup throughout the year and then starting at the end, I don't think I was able to build that command. But now having that experience throughout the entire year, I feel very confident and comfortable within the offense. So I think just like I hear the play, I know my reads right away. I know if they give me this look, I'm going to throw there. If they give me that look, I'm going to throw there. So I think just knowing that command and overall just confidence within the offense. Just the overall background of playing hockey, playing lacrosse, playing defense for football. I think just the physicality part, it allows me to not so, obviously I want to avoid as many hits as possible. It's a long season. I want to be best of it, or best ability is availability. So I want to make sure that I'm playing games, but I'm not too scared to take a hit. So just growing up like that, growing up the way I did, it does help for sure.
4: And as always, the Michigan Sports Brief is presented by Frankenmuth Insurance. 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
12: We now join our program already in progress.
13: Murdering the CEO of United Health in cold blood. That guy also, it should not be celebrated. This is preposterous in our country right now. We are celebrating acts of violence in pursuit of some mythical, I don't know what, revenge against the world or something. I do think a lot of these women, are just kind of sick in the head. I really do. I really don't think they're very healthy, well-adjusted people. If you can really feel celebratory or massively supportive of a woman who kills her three kids, I feel sorry for you.
14: Liz Peek, I agree with you. I mean, I was reading that Free Press article today, and she brings up Canada and their infanticide laws, and that's just insane.
13: Yeah.
14: And then the idea that that could come to the United States. I could absolutely see that coming to the United States, you know, if a woman
13: can
14: murders her baby.
13: You're not held accountable if you kill a kid under in the first year of... Yeah. I find that so morally repugnant that it just makes me want to cry. But this whole event has made me want to cry because there is nothing good that happened here. There is no women's liberation. Women did not get liberated to go and slaughter their own children. That just is not the case.
14: And yet it has become a situation where this lone juror, who's most likely a man based on what the defense attorney said, this guy is going to be doxxed. They're going to want to kill this guy. I mean, I think he's brave. I mean, I applaud him. But, you know, if it hasn't happened already, they're going to be, and Kevin Reddington basically already kind of doxxed the guy. They're going to be going after this guy and saying toxic masculinity. They're going to want him dead.
13: Yeah.
14: I mean, he's going to need like his own police force to protect him.
13: Yeah, I am surprised that the prosecution allowed a jury that was so heavily female, because surely they must have foreseen that if there was going to be a sympathy vote here, it was going to come from women, mostly. And so I think there were 9 women and 6 men. That's not a balanced jury, in my view, particularly in a case of this sort. And you're right, this lone holdout, and frankly, good for him for standing his ground and not being rolled over. Because I think most, you know, very often on these juries, someone just gets basically talked down. And this guy refused to budge. He had conviction that murder is murder, I suppose. We'll hear from him later, I presume. But, you know, I think if I had been on this jury and listened to all this testimony, and I think a lot of us had read most of this stuff, I would want some punishment. Again, I think maybe a lesser charge would have been a better plan, but maybe that's what they'll come back with.
14: You know, I think you're right on that point. And it's something I also heard Jonathan Turley say earlier today and Paul Morrow say earlier today. I think you're right in that sense. But, you know, you just made a really good point, too, which is that it's heartbreaking and sickening watching this trial. And we're going to have to do it all over again, presumably.
13: Yeah.
14: And, you know, you said maybe the emotion will be out of it. I just don't know if that's possible, given the time in which we live right now. Because when women are making TikTok videos, when they're talking about murdering their kids in support of Lindsey Clancy, right? I mean, like, how does that not just make your blood boil, right? So the emotions are definitely going to continue running high, I think.
13: Except I think the attention span of Americans, and particularly people of this sort who protest, they jump from one protest to another.
14: True.
13: With alacrity. Today it's Palestine. Tomorrow it's Lindsey Clancy. Who knows what comes next? My guess is that people will move on. We don't have a very long attention span. Something else will catch the public eye. And my guess is the next time round, there will not be so many people. But by the way, what's up with jurors wearing pink? I mean, coming into the courtroom, basically acknowledging or announcing their views on this. I think that is so profoundly wrong. And I'm surprised a little bit that the judge did not maybe at that point say, well, you know, you already have made up your opinion, your mind on this case. Maybe you should step down and an alternate juror should step in, because I thought that was pretty bad.
14: Yeah, and that was three. We were talking about three jurors here wearing pink over the course of 2 days. I agree with you. If nothing else, the judge should have pulled those jurors in and polled them and said, are you wearing this in support of Lindsey Clancy? Which brings us to a broader point. That jury should have been sequestered. They never should have been able to see all those people outside the courthouse.
13: Yeah.
14: Because they obviously were swayed by the emotions of this. And maybe they felt as if it was some sort of girl power thing and they had to side with their sisters in pink outside. But those jurors should have been kicked off, and they should have brought three alternates in. And I'm surprised the prosecution didn't raise that point today when Kevin Reddington was saying we need to kick off the lone juror. He should have been like, well, you kick him off, we're going to kick off the three who wore pink.
13: Yeah, because after all, that just sort of gave support to the people outside who were yelling and screaming in support of Lindsey Clancy, right? I mean, that kind of fueled the whole outrage over the fact that she might be held accountable. But you know what, folks, this is, you are held accountable. Frankly, if not here on earth, you're going to be held accountable in the eyes of God. And what she did is incomprehensible to me. I have three children. And I couldn't even listen to this stuff in the beginning because it was so appalled me and made me sort of physically ill.
14: Yeah, I mean, same with me. I mean, I have three kids, and I would do anything for my kids. I'd run into a fire. I'd run into a traffic for them, anything. I just can't comprehend that. But I said that to somebody, and they actually said to me, well, but you're a man. You don't understand what it's like to go through postpartum. And the fact that that became a thing and that became an issue was another dividing line. That's not going to go away.
13: No, but again, I think that the prosecution should have seen that coming, and how they allowed the jury to become so heavily female, I don't know. I'm sure the defense was delighted because they expected to play on their sympathies. They expected to look. I don't know how many of those women on the jury have had children. Maybe some of them did experience depression in the aftermath. I never did, so I think maybe I'm lucky on that score. But again, anyone who's had children and doesn't relish their existence, I don't know. I just can't deal with that at all.
14: Yeah, the point that you made about the attention span, I think you're right. That is what my hope is as well, because you see these people on the left, you know, they'll be trading in their pink shirts that they wore for Lindsay to get their Ayatollah flags by Tuesday. You know what I mean? So that cause du jour will be there for them.
13: Without a doubt. Then, you know, they'll be rallying around some teacher somewhere who feels like they've been canceled or who knows what. I mean, look, everyone, it just seems like there's so much anger, and it's so in a way, it's so impersonal because most of these people don't know this woman. I imagine a lot of the people who are protesting have never had kids. What do they have in common with Lindsey Clancy? They're female. Well, good. That's great. But, you know, have some perspective. And the perspective is not, once again, that she was just in an unfortunate plan. I mean, she planned this out. She planned it out. And yes, she had trouble with mental instability, I think. There's no question about that. But it certainly seemed like she was pretty cool and calm and collected. And by the way, has she ever said anything remorseful or she sits there stone-faced day after day? I think that's part of my problem. She doesn't even look like this has bothered her very much, which, I don't know. I'm sure that's not the case, but it sure looks that way.
14: Yeah, it's really amazing that we're in this moment right now where a woman who murders her three kids could divide America on what should happen to her. Like that to me just says a lot about our society and the fact that the outrage mob can change the conversation. And also, too, that there's such little regard for life. There's such little regard for human life.
13: That is the worst part of all of this. And again, going back to the infanticide law, oh my God. But also, let's not forget Luigi Mangione. I mean, here's a guy who shot a guy in cold blood, killed a father of two, apparently a very good guy, and people are literally thinking he's a hero. So talk about a disregard for life. This isn't a male-female thing. There is no mitigating circumstance in the situation with Luigi Mangione. He's just a bad guy who decided that he was going to do this. And I'm afraid an awful lot of it, those kinds of actions and trying to kill President Trump or whatever, yeah, maybe ideological, but also very much driven by the ambition to be a big guy on social media, you know, make TikTok videos about yourself, et cetera, et cetera. It's disgusting. It is truly disgusting. The moral depravity of some of these people, you know, you just can't imagine it. Maybe Lindsey Clancy had severe depression, severe enough that she was just sort of out of her mind with unhappiness and did this terrible thing. What's the excuse for Luigi Mangione? There isn't any. Or a lot of the other people who are in cold blood murdering people these days. And what do we have? We have the mayor of New York City apologizing to the family of the murderers and the criminals, not the victims. I mean, honestly, things are so upside down and backwards right now. It is just sort of, it takes your breath away.
14: Liz Peek, I always appreciate talking with you. I really do. And I appreciate your passion on this. So thanks for joining us today and have a great Labor Day weekend.
13: Thanks. You too. Thanks for having me. Take care.
14: Take care. And we'll be back on the Guy Benson Show covering all this breaking news for you. Don't go away.
15: It's Rich Zeoli.

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5: He's our cheerleader.
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So, obviously, this is a huge, massive story. Lindsay Clancy, this case, it has been all over television day after day. And it's going to be another big story when it comes back. The key, though, is I think over this weekend, it's very possible we may hear from some of these jurors. So if you were thinking to yourself, well, now it's gonna quiet down, I don't think so. I don't think so. And Kevin Reddington is acting like a mob boss up there, going off about the lone juror and saying, I hope he can sleep at night. Just railing against this guy. This guy has a right to believe that Lindsey Clancy's guilty. It's outrageous that the defense attorney is calling this guy out like that. He had his chance to appeal. The appeal was denied. He went to the state Supreme Court. They denied his appeal. They said, no, we're not kicking this juror off. He has a right to have a different opinion than the other 11 on the jury. And you would hope that if it was you who was charged with a crime and somebody thought you were not guilty, that one lone juror would hold out. But in this case, because he wants the jury to find Lindsey Clancy not guilty by reason of insanity, and one juror thinks she's guilty, he's just railing against this guy. Like, how dare he believe she's guilty? Because she's guilty. That's why. And he saw the evidence, and he heard it all, and he believes that she's guilty. And that's his right as a juror. I can't wait to hear from this guy. But if I were him, I don't know if I'd say anything. Knowing the way this country is, knowing the way that the people, and you know who I'm talking about here, would come after this guy, if I were him, I'd keep my mouth shut. I would keep my mouth shut, but I bet you he'll be doxxed. They'll probably know his identity before the day's over. Maybe before the show's over. That is a terrible thing. A terrible thing. Because this man did his job under the Constitution to be a juror. And the idea that you just have to give in to the mob. Well, if the mob says 11 say she's not guilty, therefore you got to jump on board too. That's insane. That's absurd. Our jury system cannot operate that way. Our criminal justice system would fall apart. People would be found guilty when they're not. So that's insane. But if I were him, I would move. I'd change my name. I'd get the hell out of there because you know what the woke mob's going to do. You know that. And it's a scary time to be right now, but I imagine we'll hear from a lot of these people as the day goes on and through the weekend too. So if you're hoping for a quiet weekend, you're probably not going to get it, but we'll see. All right, coming up, we got to talk jobs. There's great numbers on that. There's a whole lot to talk about. It's the Guy Benson Show. Don't go away.

0: yours. Let us get it for you.
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6: Jury reaches impasse. I'm Roxanne Evans, Fox News. The judge in the Massachusetts trial declared a mistrial today after the jury failed again to reach a verdict in Lindsay Clancy's court case for strangling her three young children to death, something she admitted. Fox's Brian Yenis outside the courthouse in Plymouth.
7: After 40 hours of deliberations over 6.5 days, this jury delivered a final note saying that with a heavy heart, they could not reach a unanimous decision as to whether Lindsay Clancy was criminally responsible for killing her three children. Clancy's attorney, Kevin Reddington, filed an emergency appeal to the state's Supreme Judicial Court to try to stop today's mistrial declaration. It was denied. Reddington claimed the judge should have investigated and replaced a lone male juror who Reddington says was identified in a jury note as someone who had doubt but refused to follow the law on reasonable doubt. Reddington said the jury was split 11-1 in favor of acquitting Clancy.
6: Prosecutors must decide whether to try Clancy again, dismiss the charges, or try to reach a plea deal. Meantime, she remains in a psychiatric hospital. A watchdog report alleges President Trump's former labor secretary drank on the job, misused funds, and oversaw a toxic work environment.
8: A report from the Labor Department's Office of Inspector General alleges former Labor Secretary Lori Chavez Dreamer engaged in an inappropriate relationship with a member of her security detail and repeatedly directed staff to perform personal tasks on government time. It also accuses her of inappropriately combining personal and official travel, of violating the department's alcohol policies, and failing to report gifts. The report cites more than 500 documents, images, and videos, and includes interviews with dozens of current and former department staffers. Kristen Goodwin, Fox News.
6: She resigned in April amid misconduct allegations. 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
12: From the WJR Weather Center, Watching a cold front try its best to move on south of the state line. Most of the rain's trying to pull away from us tonight, and a much improved holiday weekend forecast ahead. But we've had a couple of tough days of weather here with impressive rainfall totals and active severe weather. Early evening storms possible tonight, 66, coming in from the northwest, moving southeast. Lower humidity tomorrow, partly cloudy, 78. Sunday, sunshine, high 78. For the Weather Channel, I'm meteorologist Scott Lauriamore on 760 WJR, where Michigan comes to talk.
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18: It's Red Eye Radio. Gary McNamara and Eric Harley talk about everything from politics to social issues and news of the day. 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
19: All across America, we are Red Eye Radio. He is Eric Harley and I'm Gary McNamara. Good morning. Hi. Hello. Well, let me see. We're in 2026. The Kaepernick thing started 10 years ago. And yeah, as you know, I've been anticipating all throughout preseason. I don't care about football anymore. I care about the politics in football or whatever it's going to be in.
20: Right.
19: That's, you know, like, it's like the WNBA. It's even though I did watch last week on Friday, it's the only sporting event I've watched in a long time. I watched the Indiana Fever.
20: Hmm.
19: And it's entertaining. Caitlin Clark is extremely entertaining.
20: Right. Yeah.
19: So is Kelsey Mitchell. I mean, it is very entertaining, especially with the three pointers they're taking.
20: Yeah.
19: They're not shy at all about it. So, yeah. You know, really, it's the, as well, we call it the WDSA now.
20: Mm-hmm.
19: I love the politics in sports. A lot of people say, and I even said it way back then, you know, it sort of turned me off the politics and sports. I've learned to embrace it because it's so much fun.
20: Yeah.
19: Kaepernick speaking up again. And this is fantastic. Calls Roger Goodell, calls the NFL a bunch of hypocrites. It's all performative. They really don't care.
0: Well, isn't all sports performative?
19: No, they're
0: technically
19: not the sports portion of it. They're proclamations against, you know, because they're doing it again, you know, love, no hate, stop racism. And he says it's strictly performative. It's not what the NFL believes, that the NFL actually doesn't believe it, that the NFL is actually racist. And it was interesting because Fox News had an article where they talked about, and I remember this so well, they said, you know, they basically, the NFL puts out propaganda, and it's like, what does Kaepernick do? It's like, he goes, most notably, Kaepernick participated in a Netflix docuseries in which he compared the NFL, remember this, the NFL scouting combine to a slave auction before they put you on the field. Teams poke, prod, and examine you, searching for any defect that might affect your performance, Kaepernick narrated. No boundary respected, no dignity left intact. What they don't want you to understand is what's being established is a power dynamic. The scene then shifts to one in which players transform into enslaved black men in shackles while white slave masters bid on them and whip them. Meanwhile, Kaepernick, after believing that's what the NFL is about, has continued to try to return to the NFL for the last 10 years. Not this year, though. I haven't heard him say he wants to come back this year.
0: No.
19: And so it's like, you know.
0: No, I think he's vying to be the commissioner now.
19: But I just love how he just pounded on Goodell and everything else. You know, Goodell trying. It's like, when will these people understand? You cannot cater to the left. If, you know, well, we're going to support these victims here. We're going to support these victims because we're against the oppressors. Now you're the oppressor. Roger Goodell, you're an oppressor. You're a slave master.
0: Well, the WNBA is about to enter that territory because, you know, it's like, you know what? I'll just wear a T-shirt. That'll end everything. If I just wear a T-shirt to the game, everything will be fine. It'll all be over. Everybody will have spoken their mind and minds, and we can move on now. There's no moving on.
19: No.
0: No. Until a transgender is on a team. I'm sorry. Every team. And you can't just have one. Because if other transgenders try out for the team and they're clearly outperforming biological females, well, you're going to have to put them on the team.
19: What I love is social media the last couple of days because they keep trying to resurrect it. You know, Royce White and Cantor, well, and unless they take, unless they take hormones, unless they take estrogen,
0: and
19: cut off their body parts,
0: no.
19: Well, then they can't play in the WNBA. And they got blasted going, hey, you're
0: That's
19: an idiot. Your own rules forbid that.
0: Yes. Not only do they forbid it in your sport, but you go back to the Obama administration. Barack Obama set the tone.
19: Yep. As we said yesterday.
0: For students, the joint edict between, and this was for public schools, between the Department of Education and Department of Justice. The student does not need the parent's permission. The student does not need anything from a doctor. The student does not need to go through any kind of hormone therapy or anything. The student only needs to proclaim, this is who I am, and now, this is my name.
19: Right.
0: And you, the administrators of the schools, have to abide by it. And yes. You cannot make even special arrangements if they are traveling with sports teams.
19: Right.
0: No special arrangements in bathrooms,
19: nope.
0: Which, and we remember this well. This
19: Hotel edict, rooms?
0: This edict came down during a back and forth at the Fort Worth ISD,
19: yes.
0: Just down the road,
19: yes.
0: Just west of our studios.
19: Mm-hmm.
0: And they were going to make, they were finding some middle ground. They were going to make arrangements, and it was only one transgender student, but they said this will be the case going forward. We're going to, and what we'll do is we'll have a bathroom, a single stall bathroom for that student. And it was only a few days later when the joint edict came down and said, nuh-uh, no. And the Department of Justice was on board this joint edict because if you do not abide by it, we consider that a violation of the students' rights. So, to the WNBA, as you point out, Gary, can't do that because you can't have the hormone thing. That the sport forbids that. Your own rules forbid that. But the rules of the left, the playbook, forbids that. And you can't have that.
19: Yeah.
0: Because the next liberal administration, I don't know if that will be a Republican liberal or a Democrat liberal, the way the GOP is going. But the next liberal administration that comes in and says, hey, we're gonna pick up this joint edict again, and that's going to be the rule in public schools. It's not over. It's going to happen. The next liberal administration will move toward this. Then that will set the tone even for your organization. Now, while the government doesn't control your organization, there will be some pressure for you to abide by the DSA playbook.
19: And that's the thing that's so entertaining is the fact, you know, especially with the WDSA, WNBA, is the fact that, you know, they won't follow their own rules. The left won't follow their own rules. And that's what's happening on social media. And it's funny because so many on the left, because they don't do any research at all. You know, they hear a slogan and they go with it.
0: Mm-hmm.
19: But they actually don't know what their own rules are.
0: Mm-hmm.
19: So they come out and go, well, then you need to do that. And then they're reminded, no, you can't do that. Well, what do you mean? No, that's, don't you even know your own rules? And then they disappear.
0: Yeah.
19: They disappear
0: right.
19: From social media. They realize, oh, I don't even know what I'm talking about.
0: Of course.
19: And that's what's so entertaining. And with Kaepernick, and we called it early on, when he's just about making sure the police follow the rules. What a load of horse manure that was.
0: That's garbage.
19: And garbage. We had said it. Remember was it the Miami Herald reporter that pounded him when he started talking about Cuba and how great Cuba was and everything else? And we said, no, he's a socialist Marxist. That's what he is. And he's promoting a socialist Marxist ideology and wishes to do it in the NFL. And we went through. And thank goodness to, and we mentioned this yesterday, Heather McDonald, that went through how many people, because when you put the numbers to, when you actually put the numbers out, you know, we live in a society, whether somebody throws out something, well, racism is systemic and the violence of police against the citizenry, especially minorities, is just risen to a level that is unacceptable. What's that level? You know, the same thing that we've heard now. Now you're not hearing as much panic on the whole data centers as people come out and say, well, no, here's what's actually happening. They provide their own power. They're recycling the water. They use less than, you know, golf courses use or almond farmers in California. This is, you know, necessary. But we live in a society that you throw out something, everybody panics. They scream like that one girl in the yellow raincoat when Trump was elected the first time.
0: Mm.
19: That's basically the nation that, you know, a significant portion of this nation. But when you actually look at it and the facts come out later on, you saw what Kaepernick was trying to do. You know, the whole NFL is racist. It's a bunch of masters and slave owners.
0: Mm-hmm.
19: And they, my favorite was when he said, they poke, prod, and examine you. They're looking for any defect that might affect your performance. No kidding.
0: Yeah. It's all about performance.
19: All it's about is your physical your mental preparation and your physical performance on the field.
0: Yes.
19: So yes, whether you're sick, drawing blood, that would be poked and prodded, right?
0: Mm-hmm.
19: They're not just taking, it's not a cattle prod.
0: It's Jerry Jones may have used a couple.
19: Oh, okay. Maybe. It's a needle to examine your blood work, as they do each and every year for every single football player to make sure that they're healthy.
0: Yes.
19: And so, I mean, it's hilarious. And then trying to make it, you know, and then in the documentary, taking it from the NFL to then white masters of slave owners whipping them.
0: Mm-hmm.
19: That's not propaganda. Is that actually what the NFL is? Is that what professional sports actually is? Was Kaepernick actually, on point there in any way? No, he was BSing you.
0: Well, for years after he was no longer worthy of playing in the NFL, he tried to get back to that slavery, did he not?
1: Yeah.
0: What he calls slavery.
1: Yes. He wanted back, well, you know what it was, Stockholm Syndrome.
0: Oh, yeah. Right.
1: I made that up as
0: empathy
1: I went along.
0: For his, what he believes are his captors.
1: Right, exactly.
0: Why would you try so hard to get back in if that's what it was?
1: And that's where it falls apart. Everything that liberals do is so easy to tear apart and have so much fun with. And so, as you know, if you've been listening to the show the last 10 years, you know that when it gets to July, into July and August, you know, my antenna is up going, okay, where's Kaepernick? Where's Kaepernick? Where's Kaepernick? And I was so happy to see that he came out again and so happy to see that he blasted Roger Goodell because they came out the other day. Well, they're going to want all the NFL teams now to continue doing, you know, don't hate, love, all that. But as we said last year, we realize and we agree with the NFL doing that now. I've changed my mind because I realize that the NFL, if you're targeting the true racism in this country, you have to be targeting the Democrats. And it's about time that the NFL started attacking the Democrats. And we believe that's why Kaepernick is actually mad, is because they're targeting the hate of the left. That's what the NFL must be doing because that's where it's coming from. And the NFL and Roger Goodell is a very intelligent human being. Mm-hmm. And it's so obvious to see where the racism and the misogyny is coming from today from the left. That has to be where Roger Goodell is going, right? Mm-hmm.
21: Sure.
0: Yeah.
1: So much fun.
0: Good luck, Kaepernick. I don't know where the money is, but clearly this is a money thing.
1: He's got his memoirs coming out.
0: You know, right? And so it's, you know, you get paid by Nike to be a protester. Man, I wish I would have known. I used to protest going to work. If I could get paid for being a protester, and ironically, a protester who protests work,
1: well,
0: that would be a great job.
1: I read the other day Nike isn't doing too good.
0: That's too bad.
1: Apparently making that decision to get involved in politics instead of sports.
0: Oh, just don't do it, I guess, is what they should do, right?
1: Don't do it.
0: Just don't.
1: Just don't.
0: Just don't.
1: Don't. Just don't.
0: Just don't. I haven't seen a lot of their, well, I don't see a lot. I rarely see commercials. I can't remember the last commercial I saw.
1: Yeah.
0: It was a digital commercial somewhere. But on my YouTube, I pay for no commercials. And I'm trying to think of anything that I've seen. Maybe a preview when we watched a movie on one of the streamers. A preview of another movie, I think, maybe a trailer.
1: I think they're only sponsor now the robot athletes.
0: Yeah. Oh, my gosh. I was watching they had the International Robot Games going on, it was actually live during our show. So they had a camera. Reuters had a camera basically inside this. It didn't look like, I don't know how big the venue was. But there was one robot, they go over to this one little stage area, and the one robot, there were some smaller robots, looked like kid-sized robots, and they're playing soccer. And I'm telling you right now, the red team was crushing it. The blue team was just sucking wind. Every time the red team put the ball in, they scored like 6 goals just in the 30 seconds I was watching, and I thought, if that were real soccer, they'd rule the world. and then it pans over to this martial arts thing, and it's not two robots going at, it's just one robot demonstrating all these martial arts moves. And it tries to do a roundhouse. It goes to do the roundhouse and ends up flat on its stomach and can't get up. Like 6 guys had to come out and pick the thing up.
1: And everybody saw the one where the robot ran, was running and ran right into the barrier and then fell back
19: on his, wait a minute, I'm assuming the gender of a robot,
0: yeah.
19: on
0: yeah.
19: its back, and then mm-hmm. the abdomen just sparks like crazy.
0: Yeah, yeah, no, it's horrible. That, look, that's not going to happen in my lifetime. It may happen in somebody else's lifetime, but not in mine. They're not taking over.
19: We are Red Eye Radio.
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30: 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It appears by its own numbers, the U.S. government seems insolvent. It's reported that the Treasury shows about $6 trillion in assets and over $47 trillion in liabilities. 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
1: Wait, what? How?
0: If you were in an auto accident that wasn't your fault, Michigan law says you're entitled to up to $3,000 from the at-fault driver's insurance company. But you have to act before time runs out. That money is yours.

0: We are Red Eye Radio. He is Eric Cronin. I'm Gary McNamara. And before we get to the meat and potatoes portion of the show, the protein and high carb part, this little audio cut here from AOC yesterday that TMZ was following her.
1: Oh my God. Yeah.
0: TMZ must be desperate.
1: Right.
0: Here we go.
2: All right. I was asked, would you ever date a conservative? Is that anything you'd ever entertain?
3: I have to say it's probably not.
0: So I'm the single guy, so I have no shot with her. And, you know, I was thinking with Jasmine Crockett being unemployed, maybe I'd have a shot, you know, being three blocks in her district still.
1: Yeah, right.
0: I don't even know if she married. I don't even know whether she's married or not.
1: Or you could just hang out with your cat.
0: Wow, yeah. I didn't think about that. That third option seems the best.
1: If you want to hang out with something that's unpredictable and then just goes off for no reason, you already have a cat, dude.

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6: 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It appears by its own numbers, the U.S. government seems insolvent. 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Add it all up, and it looks like the U.S. owes more than $130 trillion it doesn't have. 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
1: And he is Eric Carle, and I'm Gary McNamara. Wow, well, the president said it yesterday. It took 6 months, but he said it. 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
1: Wow. Trump said it.
2: Yeah?
1: Yeah. I couldn't care less about forcing Iran to accept a deal.
2: Mm-hmm.
1: That's not why he's doing any of this.
2: Yeah.
1: It should have been from day one, unconditional surrender. It seems like that's where he is heading now. But he emphasized it. Donald Trump said Tuesday night that he was not interested in forcing Iran to agree to a deal to end the war and questioned why the Iranian people were not rising up against their government after U.S. forces completed a fresh round of strikes.
2: Yeah. Well, it's, you know, I've always wondered. I've always had, I don't even know if I could call it a theory. I mean, I guess it could be a theory. I don't know how subscribed I am to the theory, but it would make sense that after the initial bombing that kills the Ayatollah, you go in, you wait to see what intel can bring you, what Mossad intel can bring you, what the U.S. intel can bring you, as to who's left, who's in charge, what the pecking order will be. And that is going to take a minute. And I'm wondering if they've learned something new, or I would be more inclined to subscribe to the next theory, and that would be what Politico wrote about the other day. And it's Politico. Yeah, I know, they're left. But they're talking about Republicans that basically are just not happy with the performance on Iran when it comes to the president, and that it is a domestic pressure coming from the president just a couple of months, 2 months now from the election. So, or maybe a combination of both. The intel is probably, you know, more and more every day you gather more, and you're going to have to at some point make a decision on what you're going to do. And it is about regime change. It is about taking down whoever is in charge, taking them out. And I don't know what happens next, but at some point you've got to get control of their uranium. And again, I think that's, you know, down the road a bit. But the fact that we started striking them again this past weekend, just days ago, the fact that he's talking a different game now, It stands to reason they've got new intel that tells them this could be, you know, this could be doable. Or there's a new strategy that says, you know what, we just need to keep pounding them until they do give.
1: Well, I can't tell you.
2: Yeah.
1: I think part of it's an acceptance of the fact that this cannot go away before the midterms.
2: Yeah.
1: So you might as well do what you wanted to do from the beginning.
2: Right.
1: You know, when you got the memorandum of understanding, I don't think there's a Republican out there that looked at that and said, my God, if you would have told me in February, this is what you were going to agree to, which would have refunded Iran.
2: Yeah.
1: that was pure panic from the administration just trying to get any deal so Trump could say, see, I'm a deal maker and I stopped it, when actually, as we called it earlier, it was a George Costanza negotiation. You had negotiated backwards stuff you already had before the war. You were negotiating less than what you had before the war.
2: Mm-hmm.
1: And it didn't cut it anywhere in the Republican Party. And it was done because they were trying to end it, you know, at least, you know, 3 or 4 months before before the midterms. Now knowing that it's not probably going to end, you can't come to a deal because, you know, one of the things out there right now, whether it's the trade deal with Canada, I mean, one of the things is, you know, Carney refused it because he realizes that he believes it could hurt not having a deal with Canada, could hurt the Republicans in the midterm and hurt Trump.
2: Hmm.
1: And that's what his goal was, is. And the goal of the Iranians is to wait out Trump till after the midterms and, you know, and have, Democrat leadership in, which they believe the Democrat leadership will do anything to appease the Iranian regime because they already have, as we mm-hmm. know, with Biden and Obama, they did.
2: Mm-hmm.
1: They actually gave them, you know, cash. So the fact is, you might as well go for what you want to do without getting, you know, ground troops in there, which is the economic, economic sanctions on them, basically starving them of everything. And if they attack, then you can attack. He doesn't need. By the way, every time Iran, somebody wrote to me and said, "Well, he's not getting approval from Congress. He doesn't need to."
2: No.
1: And especially now, he doesn't. You don't hear any of that talk. Somebody, they wrote to me, how come we're hearing this talk about him going to Congress? Because every time Iran attacks us, the president does not need permission from Congress
2: right.
1: to attack back.
2: Right. Look, you know? I don't want to go dark, Brandon, but I think especially if the Democrats take either the House or Senate, it's going to be a dark winter for Iran, because between November 4th and the time the new Congress is seated, there's probably going to be a nonstop effort to get as much done as they can. I don't know what that looks like. And I also don't know, again, there's still the question of what do we have in terms of inventory on the defensive side. I don't know how much of that is true. I don't know if there's going to be a re-upping of that. I don't know if John Ratcliffe's trip to Russia recently is, you know, again, part of, you know, telling Russia stay out of it because we're about to go full on. Don't get in our way. I have no idea, but certainly there was movement in the last 2 weeks. And I think really starting with Ratcliffe's trip to Russia, it stands to reason it had just as much to do with Iran as it did Ukraine. And I think right now you can see that because you can, mm-hmm. or at least there's this correlation. I have no idea, you know, if it's a direct correlation or not, but it's happening. The timing you can't deny. So we'll see what happens with Iran. But I think you're right. It was, you know what? We're not going to win back anybody. Let's not, at the very least, let's not lose our base, but let's focus on the mission. Domestically, wars are hard to win with the people, with your constituents. It doesn't matter what it is, an ongoing war, only because the question mark remains and hangs until you've defeated your enemy and accomplish your goal, which we don't know how long that will take. So if you put that into play again and say, let's just keep doing what we have to do with Iran here to defeat them and, you know, and just stay consistent in that effort. So at the very least, our base is not disenchanted with what's going on national defense.
1: Well,
2: that's
1: something
2: you can't afford to lose.
1: And forget about the politics for a moment. The substance is if you can take down 99%
2: mm-hmm.
1: of the Iranian regime, if they're going to target now, because he came out, he said, look, quote, we're not trying to force Iran to the bargaining table, end of quote, dismissing reports about the same, because you'd seen it.
2: Yeah.
1: Well, Trump's really going after them heavy in order to get a deal. And he goes, no, I'm not looking for a deal this time. He said he couldn't care less if Iran signs signs a worthless deal or worthless to them agreement. He said he preferred the U.S. position now and once again claimed to have almost total control of the Strait of Hormuz while reiterating Iran's economy was collapsing. The substance of doing it could reverberate for generations of what happens to the Middle East. There's still the because to me, the entire thing of what we originally thought in that, you know, first 8 minutes, was it the 8 minute speech that he gave?
2: Mm-hmm.
1: Was the fact of, okay, this is all part of Trump's plan to get rid of Iran, let, you know, the opposition in charge get nations signing Abraham Accords and actually get peace in the Middle East.
2: Yeah.
1: If you could do it, that would be huge. It would be monumental. And forget about the politics of today, whether the Republicans, you know, lose in November because of the war or not. I don't think the war itself, I think it's prices that will hurt the Republicans.
2: I think you're right on that. I think as we get closer and closer, and in recent weeks, I think that's been really has risen to the top as pricing. The war isn't so much, you know, I think the public sees that. And quite frankly, if you've priced in, I don't know, you know, in our neighborhood, whatever it is, $3.79 a gallon, whatever. If you priced in the current price of gasoline and it's not going to move much either way, then accomplish the mission. Move on with the mission.
1: Accomplish the mission. And if you want to go down in history as a president, what would be remembered if you were the one that initiated the destruction of Iran that brought peace to the Middle East?
2: And you just mentioned something, the Abraham Accords and everything else, because all of those neighboring nations, and I said this months ago, but it bears repeating here, going with what you said on that, and that is, if they lose trust in you, if they lose trust in the Trump administration, then that starts to fall apart. That starts to erode. The path that I think he probably set in front of them when he made that trip to the Middle East before bombing Iran. He made the trip to the Middle East. He did not go to Israel on that trip. There was a very clear mission for that trip. And I would believe that if they believe you're not going to accomplish this, that you're just, for whatever reason, for domestic political reasons, you're not going to move forward with this mission, that you're just kind of going to give up, that you lose that chance to keep them at the table. And that's not something that's just one more part of it. And I think right now the balance is they're looking at it, and probably their internals are showing, you know, you're going to have to accomplish this mission one way or the other. So move forward, do that, be consistent in that effort.
1: Your goal to get the substance, and for this president, the legacy.
2: Yes.
1: In the history books.
2: Yes.
1: You get both.
2: And it's a legacy that belongs to all.
1: Right.
2: If you think about it, that would the benefit of that legacy spreads to all three nations across the world.
1: Right. No, I meant the legacy for the president.
2: No, that's what I was saying.
1: Right.
2: His legacy, the essence of that legacy, it benefits all three nations.
1: Yeah, Percy, I don't care about the legacy. I care about the substance of what you get, which would be peace in the Middle East.
2: That's exactly what I was saying.
1: Yeah. Yeah, we are Red Eye Radio.
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0: We are on our radio. He's Eric Carlin. I'm Gary McNamara. Yeah, so I wasn't, in the last discussion, I was not responding to you or disagreeing with you. I was talking specifically about Trump wanting a legacy of peace in the Middle East that he gets the credit for.
1: That's basically what he's all about.
0: Right.
1: He can get all the credit for it. And ultimately, and I think we were saying the same thing, right? But if he gets that and all free nations are not under the thumb or threat, I guess, of the Iranian regime, that's a win-win for everybody.
0: Well, he would deserve it.
1: Oh,
0: I'm not criticizing him.
1: If you want to talk about the Nobel Peace Prize, I mean, you and I don't put credibility into Nobel.
0: But if they
1: had any credibility, then this would be it if he is to accomplish this goal.
0: You know who they would give it to?
1: Obama?
0: No, whoever became president of a free Iran.
1: Yeah. Oh, yeah,
0: that's
1: yeah,
0: who,
1: yeah. No, you're right.
0: That's who would get it.
1: Yes. Like, yeah, no, that's it. I mean, that's just the way they operate. But if there were a true peace award, then he would qualify for that if this goal is accomplished.

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2: Deadlocked. I'm Deborah Valentine, Fox News. Massachusetts Judge William Sullivan declaring a mistrial in the triple murder trial of Lindsey Clancy. Fox's Brian Yenis with the latest from Plymouth.
3: District Attorney Tim Cruz said this trial was not about the mental health care system. It was about Clancy's three children, Cora, Dawson, and Callan. The state Supreme Court denied a defense emergency appeal to stop the mistrial. Clancy's attorney, Kevin Reddington, argued the judge should have replaced a lone holdout juror who had doubt but refused to follow the law on reasonable doubt. Reddington says the jury was split 11-1 for acquittal and later blasted that holdout male juror outside court. The DA has not said if they will retry this case, but in the meantime, Lindsey Clancy remains at the psychiatric hospital until that decision is ultimately made.
2: Clancy remains at the Tewksbury Hospital, a state-run medical and psychiatric facility, awaiting a status hearing in the case that is scheduled for September 29th. A one-time gay Christian podcaster from Los Angeles is charged with making repeated social media threats against President Trump.
4: Federal investigators say this anti-Trump activist hailed the White House Correspondents' Dinner shooter as a hero and used his social media platforms to make repeated calls for President Trump to be killed. A federal indictment reads that in March, Benjamin Azariah Southworth posted a video on Instagram and said, "Kill Donald Trump, kill that mother-blanking pedophile in the White House, kill that traitor of the United States Constitution." The federal complaint reads the suspect has a personal website that also sells Kill Trump stickers. He also allegedly posted a video of himself transporting into the Oval Office and raising a knife to the president. Southworth is federally charged with threats against the president, cyberstalking, and harassing communications.
2: Fox's Matt Finn reporting. 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
1: From the WJR Weather Center.
8: Lower humidity coming in with north winds taking over and a nice drop to the humidity for Saturday and Sunday. 66 degrees our low tonight with an isolated storm. And then lower humidity tomorrow, high 78. Sunshine Sunday, 78. Monday, partly cloudy, 80 degrees. From the Weather Channel, I'm meteorologist Scott Lauriamore on 760 WJR, where Michigan comes to talk.
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16: Now, it's Red Eye Radio. Gary McNamara and Eric Harley talk about everything from politics to social issues and news of the day. 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From the Relief Factor Studios, this is Red Eye Radio.
17: All across America, we are Red Eye Radio. He is Eric Harley, and I'm Gary McNamara. Good morning.
18: Welcome.
17: This was really interesting yesterday. This was in the Toronto Sun.
18: All right.
17: Canada's standard of living has largely stagnated, falling farther behind the United States. Now, this isn't like in the last couple of months. This is since 2014. Now, the Fraser Institute, which is a conservative think tank, probably most well-known here in the United States for putting out every year the wait times to get medical treatment in Canada.
18: Ah, yeah.
17: You know, to go see a specialist, whatever. You know, I've told the story about how the... And I used to like my old doctor a lot. I mean, I really, you know, liked my primary doctor. But the organization that, you know, that the medical group that owned all of them closed everything down in DFW. Everything. And so my doctor, who is a few months, my old doctor was a few months older than I am, can't find him. He hasn't started practicing, and you know, I had appointments coming up, prescriptions to be refilled, and don't know, you know, had to find a new primary doctor, and I did.
18: Yeah.
17: And find a new primary doctor. I could have made the appointment the next day or the next working day that he was working. But I was in within a week to my new primary doctor. And you know, recommended me to a specialist just because they're doing, you know, they do the whole new workup on you because they want to see yourself, you know, so you have to do the, you know, the heart specialist, get the EKG and everything else. I have no problems, folks. I want to make that clear. I could have gone in by next Monday, but I'll be out of town. So I did it the next Monday, but no problem. They had all days next week where I could go in to a specialist like that to get it done. Everything was done so quickly. I mean, it was unbelievable. I was telling you off the air. I wasn't even going to bring this up until I saw this article. Just like, it's just done so quickly here. You get the stuff that you want, you know, boom, boom, boom, boom, boom. And when you see the wait times for specialists in Canada at times, but that's what the Fraser Institute is known for. The Fraser Institute also found the sharpest decline occurred post-2014, meaning during the decade the Justin Trudeau government was in power. The gap in living standards. Now, we know this because when did it come out, Eric? About 6 months ago? Remember that Mississippi, there isn't any state that isn't doing better than Canada, including, you know, Mississippi. They always thought Mississippi is
19: the poor state. Yeah.
17: It's the poor state. Mississippi is doing better than any Canadian province. The gap in living standards between Canada and the U.S. has more than doubled over the past quarter century, with Canada increasingly lagging behind the U.S., according to the new study. The study compared real inflation-adjusted GDP per person in Canada to the United States, a widely accepted measure of the standard of living in both countries from 1999 to 2024. It found in 1999, real GDP per person in Canada was, I'll round it off, $48,000 compared to $59,000 in the United States in constant Canadian dollars, a gap of almost $11,000. By 2024, the gap had increased to $23,000. $59,000 in Canada, $83,000 in the United States. The study noted the steepest decline started in 2014 when Canada's real GDP per person as a share of the U.S. economy fell from 83.1% in that year to 71.5% in 2024. This reflects the fact per person GDP growth in Canada largely stagnated during this time, while growth continued in the United States at a strong pace. From 2014 to 2024, GDP per person in Canada grew at just 3.2% compared to 20.1% in the United States. Despite some early hopes prior to 2024, Canada has made virtually no economic progress relative to the United States and has instead fallen further behind where it stood at the turn of the century. It's absolutely clear Canadian policymakers have failed to create an environment where we can prosper, said Jake Fuss, the co-author of the study for the Fraser Institute. Remember, this is a Canadian think tank. This is the Toronto Sun reporting this. Squandering the Canadian Century, Part 1. Author of the study, Squandering the Canadian Century, Part 1, Comparing Economic Performance in Canada to the United States. The study found the Canadian economy lagging behind the U.S. in numerous other areas. For example, in 2010, the earliest year of comparable data, inflation-adjusted median employment income was $6,000 higher in the United States than in Canada, which increased to $8,000 by 2024. From 1994 to 2024, Canada experienced a decline in private sector employment as a share of total employment from 81.2% to 78.5%, meaning the public sector grew faster than the private sector, while in the U.S. the reverse happened. Private sector employment increased 85.8% to 86.5%. There you go.
19: All right.
17: From 2025, labor productivity, the ability of an economy to transfer raw materials and other inputs into goods and services, which is a key driver of economic growth, more than doubled in the U.S. compared to Canada, increasing by 67.9% in the United States compared to 26.7% in Canada. Canada also experienced a rapid decline in business investment in Canada relative to the U.S. from 2017 to 2024, another key driver of productivity, falling from nearly 90 cents per worker for every dollar invested in the U.S. to 54 cents. So there you go. It should be noted that while the GDP per capita is the best, per capita is the most common tool used to determine a country standard of living, critics say it fails to capture the quality of life experienced by the average person. Sorry, the quality of life is the money I have in my pocket. They're going to say, you know, because they have free health care. Well, Fraser Institute's going to go, yeah, but what about waiting times? If you can't get in.
19: Well, if you say free, but also it's not really accessible in the way that it needs to be needed. It needs to be used, rather. If you need something serious, the wait times go up. If you're healthy, it's free, and you can go around telling your friends, hey, it's all free, until you actually need something that's serious. And the waiting times start to go up. That's not access to health care. That's access to a waiting line.
17: Yeah. So there you go. Well, it's a warning for this embrace of socialism.
19: Yeah.
17: It was weird yesterday. You saw the two Democrats crossed over to move that bill forward.
19: Mm.
17: Then I think more Democrats jumped on it at the end for the final vote
19: to
17: say no part of socialism is good. No part of socialism is good.
19: Right.
17: At the same time.
19: Right. The resolution vote yesterday.
17: Right. Yeah. That at the same time, I saw this from Jacob Perry, a senior advisor to various Republican campaigns, saying, I spent 20 years electing Republicans. Donald Trump is America's first socialist president. The government owns stakes in over 30 companies now. The biggest share of our only rare earth miner, veto power over U.S. steel, and now a third of the Venezuelan oil venture. And we talked about this yesterday, the split that you're seeing in the Republican Party.
19: Right.
17: And it's real.
19: It's a growing concern.
17: Yeah. So it was the same day. I think he wrote that on that day because of the conference coming out.
19: Yeah, for the vote.
17: Yeah, because Republicans came out and said, we're completely against socialism.
19: Yeah.
17: Totally against it. Well.
19: Nope. You know, and that's it. It's about the ideas and the actions of government and the people in government. It's not about the people.
17: Yeah.
19: Your actions define you.
17: Did you see, too, that I think the numbers came out yesterday. It was the most expensive August for gasoline for any August in our history.
19: Right.
17: Gas prices,
19: that first week of August used to be, I don't know if it still is, one of the busiest driving seasons because parents get their last vacation with their kids in that first week of August before school goes back. I don't know if that's still the case, but then the driving season ends, and think about that. Typically what you see is demand goes down, right? And that will be the case up until mid to late November.
17: I mean, holidays. I saw it started coming down a little bit here the last week.
19: Right.
17: We were down.
19: Settlement. I don't know. I haven't looked at the forces behind it.
17: But up north, though.
19: Yeah.
17: They don't start school for another week. So it depends on where you are in the country. But by the time everybody's back in school, it's supposed to come down. We'll see whether it comes down.
19: Yeah, because usually it's Labor Day.
17: Because of supply and demand.
19: Yeah, usually it's Labor Day before that happens. Yep. And then you'll see a spike around Thanksgiving and then later around Christmas for a week or two. But then we have to think about, speaking of our friends in the north, heating oil.
17: Yeah. Yeah, you start switching over.
19: Mm-hmm.
17: When I'm back in a couple of weeks, it's like when I was back, what was it, last week, the week before? I said, well, no more shorts when I come back in late September.
19: Yeah.
17: It'll be cold.
19: Right.
17: But for the first time ever, the national average for regular gasoline stayed above $4 per gallon every single day of August. Mm. The national average hovered around $4.05 to $4.09 per gallon through the end of the month. Mm. Eclipsing the previous August record of roughly $3.94 from 2024. That's why the president was so passionate about the Venezuelan thing. Again, you know, he was trying to make it seem like there was an immediate impact, and there's not going to be an immediate impact of that, as we now know. And, you know, because that's years away.
19: Right.
17: You know, Ted Cruz was talking about that yesterday, and I saw Glenn Beck say the president called him yesterday, not understanding why Republicans aren't, you know, jumping on this and promoting it like crazy.
19: Hmm. Yeah.
17: And it's like, what can I say? I mean, there's so many. There's you announce something, but how close are we to it? Even if you're for the United States taking equity part ownership in a foreign company,
19: yeah,
17: you know, because that's the problem that he has with his own populace, as we have said, that you're going to have the populace come out and say, why is the U.S. government taking equity in a foreign oil company instead of bolstering American oil companies and the withdrawal of oil here that will help American workers?
19: Right.
17: You know, first it's meat. First he's saying we're going to let Europe dump meat, you know, into the United States, which ticked off farmers here.
19: And it's not even good meat.
17: It's European meat, exactly.
19: And if you don't eat your meat, you can't have your pudding.
17: Right.
19: How can you have your pudding if you don't eat your meat?
17: And then this, where it's just like, you know, there is no, even the problem is not just the socialist aspect of it. It's the populist aspect of it, where the president said, my only goal is to create jobs in the United States, even if it raises prices.
19: Right.
17: And well, these are two things in the last 2 weeks that are completely the opposite of what you've been promoting. That's a huge problem. We are Red Eye Radio.
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0: We are Red Eye Radio. He is Eric Cronin. I'm Gary McNamara. House Minority Leader Hakeem Jeffries said he was blindsided after two Democrats defected and joined the Republicans to force a vote on a resolution condemning socialism. In a 210-208 vote, Democrat Representatives Dan Golden and Marie Glusenkamp Perez joined the Republicans to advance a resolution. Later on Tuesday, the House adopted the resolution 220-192-2. So,
1: yeah.
0: The House on Tuesday adopted a resolution to denounce socialism in all its forms.
1: That's right.
0: Well, so we're going to become a completely, totally free market economy?
1: I'm sure that's going to happen starting tomorrow.
0: In a political message exercise ahead of the November elections, of course, what it is, because that's what you want. You want them on record. The House adopted a resolution in a 220-192-2 vote with 8 Democrats voting with the Republicans in favor. 2 Democrats were present. GOP leader scheduled the vote after Democrat primary voters embraced a number of Democratic socialist candidates. Republicans connected those wins to their own push to pass President Trump's signature voting regulations bill, the Save America Act. The resolution also reaffirms our support for legislation that has been stalled for months in the Senate, where it lacks even a simple majority to support. Mm-hmm. Jeffries flipped out and cracked down on Representative Golden and Marie Perez. The decision by two of our colleagues to blindside the entire House Democrat caucus and join with the Republican majority to pass a procedural vote on the brink of failing represents a significant breach of trust. It necessitates a serious response, and we have asked the Committee on Caucus Rules to take this up in short order, whatever that means.
1: Whatever.
2: We're going to rah, rah, rah, rah, rah.
0: All right. Well, so the Republicans on record now. Mm-hmm. They're on record to get rid of socialism in all forms. All forms.
1: All
0: not
1: forms.
0: Some forms. All forms.
1: Ownership of companies. Ownership of foreign entities.
0: All forms. We're going to hold you to it.
1: That's right.
0: Why? Because you said it and you voted on it.
1: That's right.
0: You're against socialism in all forms.
1: And no more socialist security. That ends tomorrow. Sorry, seniors, you're on your own. Get a job.
0: Well, I mean, the thing that you know, the idea, because Democrats use it all the time, that socialism really isn't true.
1: No, it's you pay into it. It's more of a Ponzi scheme. But
0: right, socialism is more moral.
1: Yeah, exactly.
0: I'm just having fun.
1: It's a pyramid scheme. Sorry for you on the bottom, you know.
0: It's not socialism.
1: Like me, who's going to age into it in the year 2032. No joke. That's when I age into it. Danny. Missed it by a month.
0: Well, as long as I get mine, I don't care about you.
1: Why not?
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1: And I'm Gary McNamara. He is Eric Harley. Ted Cruz. Yeah. Is he running? We have an audio cut coming up in 28. Audio cut coming up in just a minute.
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1: All right. So we've been talking about, we said yesterday we've talked about the Democrats and just the insanity of the Democrats, and we talked about the challenges that the Republicans have, and the challenges they have are quite serious. It's not talked about a lot. We've talked about it. We've received criticism, but we're not wrong here. The populist socialist of the Republican Party cannot be allowed to continue with what they've been doing.
2: Right.
1: And we talked about who will challenge that in 2028. And we said, will Ted Cruz? Will, you know, Ramaswamy? Because when you have both J.D. Vance and the president talking about taking equity and ownership shares in large AI companies, as the United States under the president has taken equity in 30 different companies and now wishes to take it with, you know, a third of a foreign company, whether he can do it or not, I don't know. I mean, that's, I still haven't seen anybody talk about the legalities of that situation. Here's Ted Cruz on his podcast. You ready for this?
2: All right,
1: here we go. Listen to this. This is really the first direct criticism in a soft way of the, and I say soft way because wait to see how he ends it. In a soft way by a major Republican politician.
2: Okay.
1: Besides Rand Paul.
2: Yeah. Well, okay.
1: All right, here we go.
3: So the textbook definition of socialism is government ownership or control of the means of production or distribution in an economy. At the end of the day, if we end up with the federal government having equity shares, ownership stakes in the biggest companies of America, that is socialism. It is the definition of socialism. And there's a combination of, number one, you look at what China does, where the Chinese government and every company in China has what's called the golden share. And the golden share gives them the ability to control the companies. It makes every company an arm of the government. That ain't good. I don't want every company in America to be an arm of the federal government. And you may think it's great when it's Donald Trump, but you know what? Donald Trump is not going to be the last president. And it ain't nearly that great if it's President Elizabeth Warren or President AOC or whatever communist or comes next. And so I think it is a very, very dangerous proposition. And I'll tell you, President Trump and I have discussed this multiple times. What I am urging him to do is to take these equity positions that they have taken and before he leaves office, put them directly into the Trump accounts of 70 million kids, transfer them out of the federal government, and send them to the children of America.
1: There you go. Now, that's the problem when you get involved in it, is you've just weakened those companies when you sell those shares.
2: Yeah.
1: That equity.
2: Right. Yeah. And you can't really transfer it into those. It would have to be cash funds. You can't transfer ownership shares because you wouldn't want those ownership shares. The shares will go up and down. And you don't want that volatility. So you would have to sell those shares and convert them to cash to put them in those funds.
1: I think that's what he was saying. I think that's what Ted Cruz means. Yeah.
2: Because, you know, that's great, except you've already opened the door. And I don't know. It is different. They would have to, you know, the next communist leader, as he points out, whether it's Warren or AOC or whoever, would have to go through what Trump went through, but they would politically have the backing, theoretically, of a number of people, probably not diehard Trump fans, but certainly some independents who were okay with it would look at it and go, well, it's okay. And they would have a political leverage that you've already given them that doesn't go away by undoing what you've done.
1: Right.
2: That would be the only concern. I know what he's saying. Get out of it before you get out. And then do something good with those funds. That's fine. Except you've already opened the door.
1: But that's the first direct criticism of Trump.
2: Yeah, from anybody from on Capitol Hill.
1: From a major Republican politician. Yeah. That's the first.
2: I'm sorry, from a Republican on Capitol Hill.
1: from a Republican on Capitol Hill saying, Mr. President, you're a socialist. What you're doing is, by the definition, is socialism. And so when you have the entire, every Republican vote for no socialism in any form, which again, I get a kick out of to begin with, but it's like any form, well, then you're going to have to address what the president is doing, like Ted Cruz is.
2: Right. Yeah.
1: Because you're going to be called on it.
2: Right.
1: And as we said, I can't believe we brought it up yesterday. As we said, you know, we looked at everything. We go, look, this is the thing, you know, with J.D. Vance talking about, oh, we've gone by Milton Friedman. We're past Milton Friedman. You hear that kind of stuff and it's like, well, because it's different now and he's for, you know, J.D. Vance is agrees with the president that equity and ownership in AI companies. And we're like, what the hell's going on here? Where did all of a sudden this come from? Now, we know the president did it and promoted it, and we knew there would eventually be a blowback on it because I believe we were the first in any conservative media to call the president out on this.
2: Right. Right.
1: And, of course, we received criticism when we did, and we just went, well, fine. We haven't changed our opinion.
2: Right.
1: We haven't changed what we believe. We don't practice political idolatry. We don't sit there and say, I voted for this guy, so no matter what he does, we're going to be in full and total agreement because we don't have a mind of our own and we do not wish to remain consistent on the ideologies that we have held on economics, which is about freedom in the economic system and government stays out of it.
2: Right.
1: We haven't changed. It's always, you know, you didn't get mad at us 20 years ago for holding that opinion or 10 years ago. And all of a sudden, a year ago, what are you guys talking about? Well, we have been consistent, and so, but I just thought that was interesting that Ted Cruz did it after we said yesterday. Look, that's the one thing that isn't being talked about. Conservatives aren't stupid. They're not stupid. They understand what socialism does. They understand that when you increase the cost of doing business, which again was the tariffs, you're not going to expand an economy.
2: Right.
1: You may make certain sectors more profitable because you protect them from competition. But things cost more. You cannot expand an economy as fast by increasing the cost of doing business. You cannot increase it faster by not doing that. I mean, by doing that rather than not doing it.
2: Right.
1: And conservatives know that. And you can't BS them. They may be quiet because they voted for you, but they're going, because we do live in a time where it is the best of, I'm just saying two evils. I don't believe it's evil what the president is doing. I don't know why he believes it. You told me first, your biggest fear in the second term for Trump is that his liberal instincts would take a hold, all of it. But I never thought it would be to the point of taking equity in companies and promoting it as a great thing for America. I wonder what those conversations are like between Ted Cruz and the president.
2: Well,
1: because if he's been having the conversation, then the president comes out, you know, this week, we're going to take a third of the equity in a foreign country.
2: Yeah. And I think industry. There's also the why does Ted Cruz right now feel like it's important to speak out? Now, could be that, you know, he's teeing things up for 28. I don't know. Or that he's just feels compelled. Look, we've got to make sure.
1: It is the debate.
2: You know,
1: it's a debate that nobody wanted to talk, that nobody in the Republican Party wants to talk about.
2: And he's not up for re-election this cycle, but again, which also gives him a little more room to talk about it as a Republican, especially in a state like Texas. So there could be a number of reasons, but this was my concern going back to the first term, as you mentioned. The more liberal tendencies, and really, it wasn't so much the liberal tendencies as it was his willingness to listen to his daughter during that first term.
1: Yes.
2: Who has liberal tendencies, who brought up things like a daycare tax credits and things like that, and, you know, certain things that were on the liberal agenda that were mentioned by the president in the first term, never really taken on during the first term. And now she's not, you know, I'm sure she has conversations with her dad, but she's not officially an advisor. And so the question then becomes, all right, why go? And this goes much further. You know, when we talk about tax credits for child care and, you know, more tax credits for families with children and all of that, it's, you know, ownership in companies, you know, the ramped up tariff move, all of these things that the left has been wanting to do for the longest time. 2016, Bernie, I agree with Mr. Trump on tariffs. And, you know, these are things. I know there's some liberals in Canada that don't like Trump's tariffs, but liberals here in the U.S. haven't been too outspoken about it. It hasn't been a thing. And now it's because, I mean, it's very clear. Well, we get into office, we can ramp up tariffs the way we want to, or we can ramp up ownership in companies the way we want to. And that was always my concern. I'm kind of surprised, and maybe it's just hasn't happened yet, that we haven't talked single payer yet. You know, when the president the other day, a couple of days ago, announcing the addition to his health care initiative and things like that, and Trump RX and all of that, all good and well, that's great. You know, let's save people some money. But the question is, what's next? You know, because that, his goal is to cut out the middlemen. You know, the insurance companies are getting rich, and, you know, we should cut out the middlemen, and the money should go directly to healthcare providers. Well, all right. That's part of the plan of single payer. Is it going to go that far? I'm curious.
1: Well, especially since his first term, remember, he talked about Medicare.
2: Right. He did.
1: Medicare for all.
2: That's why I'm kind of surprised we haven't heard it yet.
1: We are Red Eye Radio.
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0: I am, not north of me, my location GPS. And it said 48 days yesterday.
1: Yeah.
0: And so 49 today. So yeah. I'd like a little bit, you know, just some help to, you know, take down the water bill a little bit this month.
1: I wouldn't mind. I've been watering a little heavy on my lawn, you know, because it's been so hot. But nothing waters like rain. I mean,
0: and winter arrives tomorrow. I saw the high only 92.
1: Oh yeah, no, yeah. That's our fault. That's it. Yeah, we're getting jackets out.
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9: Jury reaches an impasse. I'm Roxanne Evans, Fox News. The judge in the Massachusetts trial declared a mistrial today after the jury failed again to reach a verdict in Lindsay Clancy's court case for strangling her three young children to death, something she admitted. Fox's Brian Yenis outside the courthouse in Plymouth.
10: After 40 hours of deliberations over 6.5 days, this jury delivered a final note saying that with a heavy heart, they could not reach a unanimous decision as to whether Lindsay Clancy was criminally responsible for killing her three children. Clancy's attorney Kevin Reddington filed an emergency appeal to the state's Supreme Judicial Court to try to stop today's mistrial declaration. It was denied. Reddington claimed the judge should have investigated and replaced a lone male juror who Reddington

0: Jackson says was identified in a jury note as someone who had doubt but refused to follow the law on reasonable doubt. Reddington said the jury was split 11-1 in favor of acquitting Clancy.
1: Prosecutors must decide whether to try Clancy again. Meantime, she does remain at a psychiatric hospital. A watchdog report alleges President Trump's former labor secretary drank on the job, misused funds, and oversaw a toxic work environment.
2: A report from the Labor Department's Office of Inspector General alleges former labor secretary Lori Chavez-DeRemer engaged in an inappropriate relationship with a member of her security detail and repeatedly directed staff to perform personal tasks on government time. It also accuses her of inappropriately combining personal and official travel, of violating the department's alcohol policies, and failing to report gifts. The report cites more than 500 documents, images, and videos, and includes interviews with dozens of current and former department staffers. Kristen Goodwin, Fox News.
1: Chavez-DeRemer resigned in April. 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
1: The U.S. announces more sanctions as it keeps up economic pressure on Iran.
5: The U.S. Treasury accuses a Turkish financial institution of knowingly offering banking services to Iranian financial entities, including those already under U.S. sanctions, specifically enabling Iran to transfer oil revenues from China to Turkey, allowing them to then be converted to cash and gold. The new sanctions on Golden Global Investment Bank are part of Operation Economic Outcast, aiming to sever Iran's financial lifelines. But the Trump administration has faced questions on how much pressure there can be if sanctions don't apply to key U.S. trading partners, China and India. Last week, the U.S. targeted the operations of an Egyptian bank in the United Arab Emirates, but stopped short of sanctions. Lisa Brady, Fox News.
1: U.S. Central Command announced that the military struck multiple Islamic Revolutionary Guard Corps this week, including air defense sites.
6: They say the strikes follow recent attempted attacks by Iran against commercial shipping in the Strait of Hormuz and military service members. This as the U.S. Navy continues to enforce the U.S. blockade against Iran. U.S. Central Command says as of Wednesday, U.S. forces have redirected 86 commercial vessels, disabled three, and boarded two to ensure compliance. It's clear when this military conflict will end. Meantime, inflation remains a concern for voters as the conflict with Iran pushes diesel prices to a record high.
1: New York police shot and killed a man who climbed onto the Brooklyn Bridge, refusing to drop a knife and come down. Police say the man told officers he wanted to die. After nearly an hour, he moved toward officers and they opened fire. He later died at the hospital. One person is dead, 11 others missing after a mudslide in eastern China. It followed days of torrential rain brought by tropical cyclone Sadel. I'm Roxanne Evans, and this is Fox News.
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8: Lower humidity with north winds taking over for the weekend. A splash-or-dash thunderstorm finishing up with us tonight. Had a couple of active weather days here, two in a row, Thursday and Friday were pretty active. 66 our low tonight, partly cloudy tomorrow, 78, and sunshine Sunday, 78. From the Weather Channel, I'm meteorologist Scott Laurie Moore on 760 WJR, where Michigan comes to talk.
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3: 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Gary McNamara and Eric Harley talk about everything from politics to social issues and news of the day. 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
10: And he is Eric Harley, and I'm Gary McNamara.
11: Hi!
10: Welcome. Were you pointing at me?
11: I was just having a little point party here.
10: Okay.
11: Just pointing. I don't know.
10: Oh, by the way, we had played Ted Cruz last hour about socialism.
11: Yeah.
10: He also said, no, he has no interest in being a Supreme Court justice.
11: Oh, yeah.
10: He said, not just no, but hell no.
11: Look, he would make a great Supreme Court justice, but I think he can be used elsewhere. I think that's, here's my question. I don't think in terms of the law itself and the Constitution, it would ever be boring. But it would probably be boring sometimes. You know, the cases would be intriguing all day long, right? You go back and forth, you have the hearings and everything else. But I think probably coming from where he comes from, a Texas senator, former presidential candidate, possible future presidential candidate, it's a totally different pace.
10: Yeah, I would have no interest ever in being a Supreme Court justice because I just wouldn't want to write the opinion. I'd want to go out and promote the opinion. And well, you can't do that.
11: Well, you know, that's it. That's where I think the boring part comes in. Yeah. You know, I could sit and write the opinion. And mine would all start with, now listen, y'all. So it wouldn't be as smartly written as some others.
10: And I know Supreme Court justices go out and they do interviews and they'll say, well, this is how I think and whatever. But no, I'm used to doing it every day. Mm-hmm. And so I would have, number one, I don't have a legal degree. They'd never consider me. But I look at that and I just like, nah, it just, I would have no interest in, I would have no interest in being a politician, though.
11: I did buy the robe just in case. Yeah, I own a robe just in case they call me up. I have no college degree. Forget legal degree. I'm not licensed to practice law. I never passed the bar. I passed a couple of bars on the way to the house, but I don't pass the bar that you need to pass, and I don't know which one that is.
10: Yeah, but you have a Hugh Hefner robe. Yeah. Really not the same kind of thing.
11: It is. It's a robe.
10: Wishing the women were around you.
11: Oh, they are. They just happen to all be related to me, and they're the ones giving me the orders.
10: Yeah. So the whole thing, and I think this is such a great opportunity, you know, Ted Cruz talking about socialism and going after the president in the nicest way.
11: No, I think it was a very
10: but by the definition of what he's doing, and then you had that other GOP strategist come out and say he's the first socialist president, you know, because he's taking equity, and everybody on the Republican side is quiet. That's why we brought it up yesterday. We said that's the issue for the presidency in 2028. Might not have anything to do right now with the midterms, but that's going to be it. That's why Cruz wants to run. That's why probably if DeSantis runs, he would want to run. If Ramaswamy won, they don't agree. You know, and I really wonder whether it was J.D. Vance set it off.
11: Right.
10: I really wonder when he talked about, you know, the Milton Friedman thing and everything else. Well, you know, we've gone past the Milton Friedman thing. And we said, all Milton Friedman ever talked about was, you know, that capitalism is actually the natural order of things. It's how people relate to each other on a voluntary basis. in the transaction of bartering, which, you know, came around. Adam Smith said the same thing, which Milton Friedman was a student of. And we said it's where everything's done voluntarily. Socialism and communism is an ideology about how people should organize an economy, a government should organize an economy and force people to act in a certain way. Yep. And that's the difference in it, and that isn't talked about enough. I found this. I've never listened to his podcast before, but this is a gentleman by the name of Kamel Foster. It's Kamel or Kamelli, whatever, Foster. And he was on with Jemele Hill. I mean, this is on CNN. And talking about the whole thing of, you know, the Tallarico coming out and saying that, you know, capitalism and white supremacy and all that crap. And it's interesting, just so you know, he's black. And he's talking, you're talking about the fact that the white supremacy thing is pure garbage when it comes to what capitalism is about. Here we go.
12: It's one thing to not think capitalism isn't working ideally. It's another thing entirely to insist that it is oppressive, that it is bound up with white supremacy. I've always preferred Adam Smith's description of capitalism as the natural system of liberty, the idea that people can own property, that they can exchange it freely with one another for profit, that they can find ways to put their resources to good use, those private property, and profit in a way that is actually beneficial to everyone else, that there can be gains from trade that are mutually beneficial. These are foundational ideas that have created more wealth than any other system in human history. That is what
13: capitalism
12: is. That is not white supremacy.
13: Has always worked that way.
12: I've just described the actual.
13: That ain't how it's always worked.
12: Slavery is an institution that is older than writing. It predates capitalism. Okay. The notion that white supremacy and all these other things are bound up with capitalism in an intrinsic and fundamental way is so absurd and laughable.
13: How is it absurd?
12: That it barely needs to be defended.
13: What do you mean it barely needs to be defended?
12: It barely needs to be defended. You actually have to articulate what the connection is. How are these two things the same?
13: So here's
12: I'm talking about private property, the right to exchange and sell it with whoever you like.
13: But you're talking about
12: capitalism and the purest form white
13: supremacy? Of how it was intended to work versus how it's actually working.
12: I'm talking about how it's working right now today. What is the white supremacist dynamic of private property?
14: It's not working. I think that's the problem. I think the problem is it's not.
11: It's, you know,
10: because the protection of private property, you know, the protect and being able to have your property and acquire wealth. So you can, because the whole concept of capitalism, number one, is the voluntary transactions and it's the ownership where you own property.
11: Yeah.
10: And if you, we've always said this before. And you and I think both agree on this. And I was having a conversation the other day with somebody I know, you know, about why, you know, most people acquire wealth. You know, you want to buy some things, but really you acquire wealth because then you can control where you go in life.
11: Yeah.
10: You can be prepared for emergencies. If there's an emergency that happens and you have wealth, you can take care of it yourself. Because if you're obligated to somebody else, you're obligated to somebody else's rules and regulations.
11: Right.
10: Socialism creates, you know, we always hear the man. I don't want to be controlled by the man, the man, the man, which we, by the way, we find very sexist.
11: Yeah, that's right. Yeah,
10: because did you ask the man whether that's his economic gender?
11: That's right.
10: I might as well throw that out. What's your economic gender?
11: What's your economic gender? What's your power gender?
10: Exactly. And you know, you want to be...
11: How many economic genders are there? Oh, my gosh.
10: Oh, my gosh. Let's not confuse capitalism with trans capitalism, since we're going in this direction. That's a spot into my head. I had to say it. Trans capitalism.
11: Trans
10: capitalism is not capitalism.
11: Yeah.
10: And, you know, and so it's really, and I think it makes a great point that it, you know, that capitalism, you know, transcends. It's got nothing to do with you. Once you, because it was like, well, capitalism was about slavery. No.
11: No.
10: because a human being in capitalism, in true capitalism, cannot be private property. I can't right. own you.
11: Right.
10: Capitalism has rules and regulations. That's why capitalism exists the best in a republic.
11: Right.
10: Like we have right now.
11: Right.
10: Because what is a republic set up? You have capitalism, and you've got capitalism, you've got criminal law, you've got civil law,
11: mm-hmm.
10: you've got contract law. Right. These are all the things that regulate capitalism. Contracts must be enforced in capitalism.
11: Right. And contracts are entered into the parties that enter into those contracts enter voluntarily.
10: Right. Everybody enters voluntarily into it, and you own yourself.
11: Yes.
10: And you own your, you cannot have property rights if you don't own yourself.
11: Right.
10: There is no property right. Oh, no, you can acquire wealth, but somebody else can own you.
11: Right.
10: The concept doesn't work in capitalism. It mm-hmm. never has.
11: Mm-hmm.
10: So this entire thing of, you know, of because this is about Tallarico in 2020.
11: Right.
10: That's
11: right.
10: what the discussion was,
11: yeah. Yeah.
10: What was about. You know, we need to redo capitalism because it's built on white supremacy, which it is not.
11: No.
10: And I'm just so glad he does what's called the fifth. Let me see what he the fifth column podcast host, Kamel Foster.
11: Okay.
10: And it, you know, it's true. It's the natural form of people bartering with each other. That went way, way back to cavemen.
11: Mm-hmm.
10: I've got this. I've got that. Trade. Let's trade. Let's barter. We both benefit. And on the Republican side, you know, Trump said it the other day when he's talking about Canada. Canada's been ripping us off. Because they, you know, $68 billion a year, whatever it is, mm-hmm. which is ridiculous because it's Trump that was telling Canada just, what, a year and a half ago, get this oil over here.
11: Mm-hmm.
10: Well, the reason we have a trade imbalance, the reason they have a trade surplus is strictly the oil, which Trump wants. So Trump wants the product from their, from the country. But the biggest fallacy of how he views trade is he believes that you must have a goods surplus.
11: Yeah.
10: You must, right. Excuse me, that goes out. That getting the currency is more important than getting the product.
11: Right.
10: Because when you trade, yeah. that's what you're yeah. trading.
11: Yeah.
10: You know, and when you talk about, for example, remember when we talked about Mexico, when they talked about trade back and forth,
11: mm-hmm.
10: that a product will go back and forth, what was it, like seven times?
11: Right, that's six or seven times.
10: Six yeah. or seven times to different manufacturing products mm-hmm. before it comes back, you know, excuse me, manufacturing processes before it comes back to the United States. But in the final, in the final sale point, if I buy a car from Japan, I get the car. They mm-hmm. get electronic currency.
11: Mm-hmm. Yeah.
10: Why do they win?
11: Right. Right.
10: I would think that because you and I talked about this president or Biden or Obama or Bush or whoever, no president ever has to explain economically what their beliefs are. They don't have to sit down and go, here's how I believe economics runs. Isn't that amazing? That
11: well,
10: there is no,
11: you know,
10: there's no requirement or demand from the public to say, well, how do you actually think an economy runs? What makes an economy run? What is economics?
11: What's more amazing is that there hasn't been this effort to, and if you think about it, the Milton Friedman approach to for a president to, if a president think about doing the simple things Milton Friedman used to do. The economy of a pencil, I think, is beautiful.
10: Mm-hmm.
11: And break it down and say, this is how that works. You know, we go back to the Alan Grayson thing with the, the Gray Poupon. Look at it. It was the extending the tax cuts for the rich and look what they can do with all their tax savings and everything else. And then we broke down the one, you know, we used the model was Milton Friedman's economy of a pencil. We did the economy of a jar of Grey Poupon, including the paint that goes on the jar, the metal that you make the lid with, the contents that have to be farmed, all of the equipment that has to go into the mining and the farming, and then the transportation ultimately to the store shelves, and then all of the jobs at the retail level where you buy your Grey Poupon. I don't know about you. I still buy it at the store level. I don't order it online. And I buy it in bulk.
10: I'm not an elitist.
11: Yeah, I am.
10: I don't buy Grey Poupon. I've never tasted Grey Poupon.
11: I actually have. I have. Yeah. It was at a hotel. It was purely, I guess, incidental. It was not. I didn't order it. It was just actually came on the. It was on the table.
10: I think the other example, and it's funny because this is how I know I'm old. Because to me, this is like the fresh example, and it's over 30 years old.
11: Yeah.
10: Remember when Clinton went into office and the Democrats did the yacht tax?
11: Oh, yeah.
10: Forgot exactly what it was, like a 10% surcharge on anybody that buys a yacht, you know, mm-hmm. basically built mm-hmm. in America. It would be put on the yacht manufacturers.
11: Right.
10: And everybody stopped buying yachts in America and bought them from overseas, and they had to rescind it.
11: Yeah, because
10: and
11: that was the people that built the yachts. They were out of jobs.
10: Yeah. So the yacht builders, the people that actually build the yachts, were out of business, and the business went overseas, and they had to quickly go, ooh, well, how can't you see that coming? Because, again, that's economics, which is how do people respond to incentive and or disincentives?
11: Right.
10: That's all. That's all economics is.
11: Right.
10: And you can take that and trade. You know, I was reading reading about the whole bond markets, mm-hmm. you know, about how, you know, the interest rates are going up.
11: Mm-hmm.
10: So reading the Wall Street Journal, they go, oh, there's a little bit of panic. He goes, actually, it shouldn't be panic. It's actually not yet. It could be, he said, but it's actually the correction that economics makes. Mm-hmm. When you have irresponsible, borrowing based on artificial low interest rates, it's eventually going to correct itself.
11: Yep.
10: Why? Because of the risk factor,
11: mm-hmm. yep.
10: You know, which is again incentive and or disincentive.
11: Yep.
10: Everything is about that, and so it's a great opportunity. And somebody should be out there doing it. I mean, I don't know. Maybe there's a ton of podcasts. I don't know. Maybe Kamel Foster should be out there promoting it because he seems like he did a pretty good job.
11: That was a very good job.
10: Yeah. Very good job. And yeah. You know, I'll do it.
11: Well, yeah,
10: I'll go on Donahue.
11: I want presidents to. I want conservative presidents
10: to do it. Yes, you know? Exactly. Yeah. Remember Reagan doing the
11: Reagan
10: the records?
11: Yeah, that's records. About the last time we really saw it in a big way.
10: We are Red Eye Radio,
11: brought to you by FPPF Fuel Power Max.
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21: 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It appears by its own numbers, the U.S. government seems insolvent. 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

0: We are Red Eye Radio. He is Eric Cronin. I'm Gary McNamara. All right, here's the audio cut everybody's referring to about Tallarico and what he said back in 2020in a Zoom meeting with the Austin Sierra Club activist, all right,
1: okay,
0: on capitalism, white supremacy, and climate change. Here we go.
2: Yeah, and I'm so thankful that you asked this question, and also thankful that young activists have really drawn the link between climate change and white supremacy and capitalism in our country. And I think only ending the ways that all three of those oppressive systems work together, are we going to be able to begin the process of dismantling them?
0: By the way, Mark Cuban talking about how Tallarico would be... Mark Cuban's lost it. By the way, if there's any evidence that billionaires can be clueless on economics, I mean, it may have made a lot of money, but clueless on economics, Cuban is the most perfect example.
1: Yeah.
0: It really is.

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1: And he is Eric Carly, and I'm Gary McNamara. 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Yes, audio is coming out as we knew it would from the radicals running on the Democrats. Well, excuse me, the Democrat radicals running.
2: Yeah, or we just can start calling them Democrats.
1: Democrats.
2: Assume that they're radical.
1: Yeah. Abdul El Sayed, this was an unearthed video that came out the other day on the American Dream. Are you ready?
2: Okay.
1: Okay, here we go.
2: All right.
3: See, contrary to what we're taught, that we are the land of opportunity where anyone with a dollar and a dream can make it. In fact, too few people have that first dollar. Economic data shows us that if you want to achieve the American dream, well, you should move to Canada.
1: There you go. By the way, don't read. He's reading that.
2: Yeah.
1: That's not, unless he sounds like that. But first off, a dollar and a dream, I believe that's a lottery advertisement.
2: Yeah, it sounds like it. You were saying that during the break, and I was like, no, I think you're right.
1: I think it's a lottery advertisement. A dollar and a dream.
2: Yeah.
1: And you,
2: yeah.
1: I mean, and if that's your American dream, because I love the polls that don't define, for example, what is the American dream? Because there's a poll that was taken here. I think we talked about it around 4th of July. It was a America 250 poll.
2: Yeah.
1: About only a third of the public feel the American dream.
2: Mm.
1: The belief that if you work hard, you'll get ahead will still holds true today. Half say that while the American dream once held true, it does not anymore. Few, only 15%, say the American dream has never been true. These findings are consistent with previous Wall Street Journal NORC polls, in which 31% of adults in 2025 and 34% in 24 said the American dream still holds true. If you work hard, you'll get ahead. Well, you will.
2: That actually is just a very basic principle on how it works.
1: Yeah. I mean, if you work hard.
2: Yeah.
1: Now, what's the definition of work hard? You know, because, you know, you see it all the you're seeing it even more frequently now. Democrats coming out saying, well, our parents, all they had to do was work one job.
4: Dad was home at 5:05 every day.
1: Yeah.
2: Right.
1: And it's like my father, I'll never forget. He goes, what the hell are they talking about? The good old days.
2: Yeah.
1: He goes, please. I was living in the good old days. I was working three jobs to support a family.
2: Mm-hmm. Yeah, my dad always worked. He was working a second job at least.
1: And this is in the 1950s when things were booming. They got married. My parents got married in the early 50s, which was one of the biggest boom time ever. But they wanted a family, built a house. And the house, you know, while he was working at times, he was always almost working the first 10, 15 years, like two jobs. At times he was working three jobs, one full time and two part time jobs.
2: Yeah.
1: And at the same time when he was doing that, at night, very late at night, helped build the foundation of our first house, which I don't think contractors would allow today. or probably the city inspections wouldn't allow that.
2: Right.
1: I'm going to build the basement and foundation and really help to do that, and then you guys can build the rest of it. Doesn't work the same way these days, does it?
2: No, it does not. My wife's stepfather, God rest his soul, Curtis, back in 1979, worked his 8-to-5 job as he was rebuilding his house after it was wiped out after from a tornado.
1: Yeah,
2: he said he needed help on a couple of things. I think it was electrical. I think he got some help with plumbing, and then he told me he got some help with lifting the materials up for the roofing. But he did the roofing himself, so he basically with his own hands. And his boss was telling him, you can take 6 months off. We'll find something, you know, a way to get you, you know, to help you. Take some time off to start. He goes, no, I'll do it in the evening. The tornado happened on April 10th. This is 1979. And he worked throughout the summer to get this house built and did it mostly himself. And, you know, that you asked, that's the reason I chuckled when you asked, what's the definition of working hard? It really, for a lot of people, I don't know that it's even generational anymore, but for a lot of people, it's, oh, wait a minute, I can't work remotely? Well, that's hard. I have to get dressed and get in my car. I have to brush my hair. I can't work in my pajamas. What?
1: Yes. I have to go in to a place of employment. I have to get there.
2: Right.
1: You know, so, I mean, now, number one, that's not my definition of an American dream. The belief if you work hard, you'll get ahead.
2: No.
1: You know, I mean, I believe that I would, but it's not just working hard. It's understanding where the opportunities are.
2: It's,
1: but the
2: American, measuring all opportunities.
1: Right.
2: And then, and, you know, with the, for what your skill set, desire, or your definition of success is. You know, when you talk about, you know, when we talk about American dream or success or anything else, success can be different levels. My brother, before he passed, had his house paid for. He retired at 62, had his house paid for, had his vehicle paid for, had a lot of money in the bank. And but, that was his level of success.
1: But that's not my American dream. My American dream, nothing had to do with professional success.
2: No,
1: the American dream was to continue to be in a land where I'm free.
2: No, it's measuring all the opportunities.
1: Right.
2: That are out there. And also, it would be if you're going to have a dream, it would be maximizing those opportunities to whatever level of success
1: measure. But I go to the level before. It's simply freedom. Mm-hmm. And what I do with that freedom is up to me to do that.
2: Yeah,
1: but
2: we're making the same point.
1: Yeah, it's exactly. I'm just moving one step beyond before that.
2: Right.
1: Which is,
2: if you don't going further in my American dream than you are.
1: If you don't have freedom, then it's tough to maximize all the opportunities that you have. But with the freedom also comes the property rights. But if you decide that you are going to try to get a job and you're going to work like crazy to work in, DEI, gender classification basket weaving, you can work as hard as you want. You're probably not going to succeed or make a lot of money in that.
2: What gender a basket?
1: Or the point is, it's freedom and what you decide to do with it. But it's the freedom. And I know it's like the stupid ones, you know, well, let's find out who's happier. That's not how I judge. I don't judge happiness the same way you do. Well, the people that are happy are the people that get taken care of completely. Well, that's not my definition of happy. My definition of happy is freedom. And I know, because I know that freedom will give me long-term happiness, even though I understand there will be periods of unhappiness and challenges in between.
2: I have a question.
1: Yes.
2: If weaving were a sport, hear me out. The Women's Basket Weavers Association.
1: I should have said underwater.
2: Underwater Basket Weaving right. Association. Would they eventually have to allow men?
1: Well, weren't men better basket weavers because of the dexterity of their fingers? I'm making this crap up as I go along.
2: Yeah, I've never known any.
1: We're trying to argue like weavers. Democrats.
2: Dennis Weaver was a pretty good male weaver.
1: Yes,
2: that's all I got.
1: But I mean, but that's the whole point too. And I go, what's the belief if you work hard? Because that's pretty subjective, isn't it? Is it my father's working hard?
2: Right.
1: I'll tell you this: as much as I have a good work ethic, it never approached my father's.
2: Well, I'll say this, same thing.
1: And I worked a lot, but I tried to find jobs that I liked, and thank goodness, not every job, but I tried to find jobs that I found tolerable. My father would do things that I just would not believe were tolerable, and he'd just work his butt off doing it, everywhere, not just in his profession,
2: yeah,
1: in his personal life, the things that he took care of, he could take care of at home, the car that he rebuilt engines. Yeah. I mean, he would, well, the plumbing's gone. I'm going to put a new line in. Mm-hmm. He did things that I would never think of doing. Mm-hmm. So his working hard was not just working at something. It was the ideas and the knowledge he had in his head that was so expansive. He no doubt was going to be a success because he could do almost anything he wanted to do.
2: The first house that they bought, my parents bought, was in San Antonio, for our friends in San Antonio, over in the Adams Hill area, Rainbow Hills area. And so he decided the porch, the back porch, was back patio was too small. So he was going to add on to it. And it was like, I'm like, you're doing what? Why are you doing that? You know? And then the other day, here I am, my indoor tool closet. I decided to organize it a little bit. It took me all of probably 45 minutes, if maybe. And half of that was me standing there thinking. And then I came out of the closet and I went down the hall and I was wondering why my family didn't celebrate my achievement. All I did is move a few things around it. And for a couple hours, I'm going, well, it's got to be coming. They're throwing me a surprise party because I did a lot of work on this, you know, little closet where I've just moved a few things around. Oh, my gosh, it looks great. And I stood there looking at it. I went back and opened the door and looked at it again. And I'm wondering why my family isn't celebrating. And then I'm thinking of all my dad's accomplishments that I went and laid down.
1: Well, I talked about my dad. I'll always remember my dad being furious. My grandfather.
2: Yeah.
1: My grandfather, he had to be in his 80s,
2: yeah,
1: early 80s.
2: Yeah.
1: And he had just gotten surgery. Mm. And we pull up into his driveway. It's January or February. It's a snowstorm. There's the hood of his car opened. He just got out of the hospital the day before. My father gets out and goes, Dad, what the hell you doing? He goes, I got problems. The carburetor here. He goes, get in the house. Yeah. You just got out of the hospital yesterday.
2: Yeah.
1: He had, and my grandfather worked as a machinist and then realized he could compete. Remember, I told you my grandfather was a Democrat, but he looked at the union in the shop he was at and said, I can undersell these guys because of the inefficiencies of the union. He went and built his own machine shop in the garage in the backyard, and that became his business. And he actually took away a ton of business from those companies that were inefficient.
2: Right.
1: That was my grandfather.
2: Right, because he could get more done one person than the unions as a group.
1: Exactly. In the small company that he was at. It wasn't a large manufacturer, but it was a small. But so he built his own company.
2: Mm-hmm.
1: But, I mean, that kind of work ethic. So what does working hard mean? That's a pretty relative phrase now compared to my grandfather or my father.
2: Yeah.
1: And the work ethic that they had.
2: Right.
1: That so many had. And they were so talented at so many different things, Eric.
2: Yeah.
1: They could do cars, plumbing, woodwork.
2: You know why?
1: Anything they could do.
2: Because they had to.
1: Because they had to.
2: They had to.
1: Yep.
2: You didn't have a guy you could call or an app you could just click the button, you know, and then have people calling you left and right that wanted to help you, you know, and bidding on the job.
1: For me, I feel helpless today. I've got the pool guy coming over because I got a small leak in a pipe. I don't want it to affect the vacuum. And it's like, you got to make sure you make it today. He's like, well, I got to make it today because I'm out of town. I go, I'm going to be out of town, too. And I can't go out of town unless this is fixed.
2: Right.
1: So I'm dependent on someone else. My father would simply go, let me go and get all this stuff. I'm like, I'm not going to touch this. I can't do this with the valves and the sealing of the whole pool system. I mean, it's the vacuum that makes the whole thing run. I'm like, I've never done this before, and they can do it in 45 minutes and be gone.
2: Mm-hmm.
1: I'd be out there for 3 weeks.
2: Mm. Yeah.
1: With still got a leak. Got a leak.
2: Yeah.
1: We are Red Eye Radio.
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0: We are Red Eye Radio. He's Eric Carlin. I'm Gary McNamara. Here's the thought.
1: Huh?
0: The House, all the Republicans in the House, and you got a couple of Democrats. I think about eight of eventually Democrats voted for the final bill.
1: Right.
0: To reject socialism in any form.
1: Any form.
0: Any form. In any form. Now, if we try to hold them to that, can they come back because it was non-binding and say, yeah, but it was a non-binding vote?
1: I'm sure they will.
0: I saw that and I went, is that their out?
1: When I see the word resolution, what you're trying to do is you're trying to get the other side to be on record.
0: Exactly.
1: But the problem is you're also putting yourself on record. Right.

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9: A mistrial declared. I'm Deborah Valentine, Fox News. After 7 weeks of courtroom drama and 6 days of deliberations, the Lindsey Clancy triple murder trial ends in a mistrial. Fox's Chanley Painter.
10: The judge's decision came after jurors said they could not reach a unanimous verdict. Before that, Clancy's legal team tried to remove a juror they insisted wasn't following the court's instructions, but the judge refused to intervene. The defense also lost a last-minute appeal to Massachusetts' highest court, clearing the way for a mistrial to be declared. Under Massachusetts law, a mistrial doesn't end the case. Prosecutors can retry Clancy, pursue a plea deal, or even drop the charges, though that is very unlikely. The next key date is September 29th, when prosecutors are expected to reveal their next move.
9: Clancy admits to killing her children, but claims that postpartum psychosis made her not criminally responsible. A one-time gay Christian podcaster from Los Angeles is charged with making repeated social media threats against President Trump.
11: Federal investigators say this anti-Trump activist hailed the White House Correspondents' Dinner shooter as a hero and used his social media platforms to make repeated calls for President Trump to be killed. A federal indictment reads that in March, Benjamin Azariah Southworth posted a video on Instagram and said, "Kill Donald Trump, kill that mother-blanking pedophile in the White House, kill that traitor of the United States Constitution." The federal complaint reads the suspect has a personal website that also sells kill.

0: Trump stickers. He also allegedly posted a video of himself transporting into the Oval Office and raising a knife to the president. Southworth is federally charged with threats against the president, cyber stalking, and harassing communications.
1: Fox's Matt Finn reporting. Missouri's appealing to the U.S. Supreme Court after the state's highest court blocked a Trump-backed new congressional map and ordered a statewide vote in November on it. 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
1: Uphill climb as they campaign to keep their majorities in Congress.
5: Texas Congressman Pat Fallon said ahead of midterms, Republicans need to remind voters about what happened when Democrats were most recently in charge.
6: They were the ones that created the affordability crisis in the first place by spending literally trillions of dollars that we didn't have while Joe Biden was president and using COVID as an excuse.
5: Fallon told the Fox News Rundown podcast that while many blame the president's conflict with Iran for higher gas prices,
6: I do believe personally that gas prices will go down. But you have to also remind them that he did something that was really critical and crucial for national security.
5: Speaker Johnson said this past week he is bullish on keeping a Republican majority after the midterms. Jessica Rosenthal, Fox News.
1: Gas prices climbing as millions of Americans travel over the holiday weekend.
7: Many Americans are paying big bucks to fill up this Labor Day weekend. AAA reports the nationwide average for a gallon of regular gas is $4.15. That's nearly a dollar more than this time last year. The spike in fuel prices is largely blamed on the U.S. conflict with Iran. Diesel prices hit an all-time high Friday, soaring to an average of $5.85 a gallon. Truckers largely depend on diesel fuel to haul goods across the U.S., and higher prices at the pump mean higher shipping costs, which often gets pushed on to the consumer. Tom Graham, Fox News.
1: Former NBA player Enes Kanter Freedom suing the WNBA Chicago Sky, their stadium bosses, and the city of Chicago after he was kicked out of and banned from a WNBA game for wearing a shirt that showed his stance on transgender athletes in women's sports.
8: It's very interesting because I was thrown out of the game by literally exercising my First Amendment. It is unacceptable because I know the rules. I played 11 years in NBA.
1: Freedom on Fox's Ingram Engel. WNBA Commissioner Kathy Engelbert announced her retirement Friday amid controversy surrounding transgender athletes being permitted to play in the WNBA. I'm Deborah Valentine. This is Fox News.
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12: 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Gary McNamara and Eric Harley talk about everything from politics to social issues and news of the day. 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
13: all across America. We are Red Eye Radio. He is Eric Carly, and I'm Gary McNamara. Good morning. Hi. Hello. Well, let me see. We're in 2026. The Kaepernick thing started 10 years ago. And as you know, I've been anticipating all throughout preseason. I don't care about football anymore. I care about the politics in football or whatever it's going to be in.
14: Right.
13: That's, you know, like it's like the WNBA. It's even though I did watch last week on Friday, it's the only sporting event I've watched in a long time. I watched the Indiana Fever, and it's entertaining. Caitlin Clark is extremely entertaining.
14: Right. Yeah.
13: So is Kelsey Mitchell. I mean, it's very entertaining, especially with the shot, the three pointers they're taking.
14: Yeah.
13: They're not shy at all about it. So, yeah. You know, really it's the, as well, we'll call it the WDSA now.
14: Mm-hmm.
13: I love the politics in sports. A lot of people say, and I even said it way back then, you know, it sort of turned me off the politics in sports. I've learned to embrace it because it's so much fun.
14: Yeah.
13: Kaepernick speaking up again. And this is fantastic. Calls Roger Goodell, calls the NFL a bunch of hypocrites. It's all performative. They really don't care.
14: Well, isn't all sports performative?
13: No, they're
14: technically
13: not the sports portion of it.
14: Mm.
13: They're proclamations against, you know, because they're doing it again, you know, love, no hate, stop racism. And he says it's strictly performative. It's not what the NFL believes. That the NFL actually doesn't believe it, that the NFL is actually racist.
14: Mm.
13: And it was interesting because Fox News had an article where they talked about, and I remember this so well, they said, you know, they basically, the NFL puts out propaganda, and it's like, what does Kaepernick do? It's like, he goes, most notably, Kaepernick participated in a Netflix docuseries in which he compared the NFL, remember this, the NFL scouting combine to a slave auction.
14: Mm-hmm.
13: Before they put you on the field, teams poke, prod, and examine you, searching for any defect that might affect your performance, Kaepernick narrated. No boundary respected, no dignity left intact. What they don't want you to understand is what's being established is a power dynamic. The scene then shifts to one in which players transform into enslaved black men in shackles while white slave masters bid on them and whip them. Meanwhile, Kaepernick, after believing that's what the NFL is about, has continued to try to return to the NFL for the last 10 years. Not this year, though. I haven't heard him say he wants to come back this year.
14: No.
13: And so it's like, you know.
14: No, I think he's vying to be the commissioner now.
13: But I just love how he just pounded on Goodell and everything else. You know, Goodell trying. It's like, when will these people understand? You cannot cater to the left. If you know, well, we're going to support these victims here. We're going to support these victims because we're against the oppressors. Now you're the oppressor. Roger Goodell, you're an oppressor. You're a slave master.
14: Well, the WNBA is about to enter that territory because, you know, it's like, you know what? I'll just wear a T-shirt. That'll end everything. If I just wear a T-shirt to the game, everything will be fine. It'll all be over. Everybody will have spoken their mind and minds, and we can move on now. There's no moving on.
13: No, there's going to be no
14: moving on. No, until a transgender is on a team. I'm sorry, every team. And you can't just have one. Because if other transgenders try out for the team and they're clearly outperforming biological females, well, you're going to have to put them on the team.
13: What I love is social media the last couple of days because they keep trying to resurrect it. You know, Royce White and Cantor, well, and unless they take unless they take hormones, unless they take estrogen,
14: and
13: cut off their body parts,
14: no.
13: Well, then they can't play in the WNBA.
14: And
13: they got blasted going, hey, you're
14: that's
13: an idiot. Your own rules forbid that.
14: Yes. Not only do they forbid it in your sport, but you go back to the Obama administration. Barack Obama set the tone.
13: Yep. as we said yesterday.
14: For students, the joint edict between, and this is for public schools, between the Department of Education and Department of Justice. The student does not need the parent's permission. The student does not need anything from a doctor. The student does not need to go through any kind of hormone therapy or anything. The student only needs to proclaim, this is who I am, and now, this is my name.
13: Right.
14: And you, the administrators of the schools, have to abide by it. And yes, you cannot make even special arrangements if they are traveling with sports teams.
13: Right.
14: No special arrangements in bathrooms, nope. Which, and we remember this well. This
13: hotel edict, rooms?
14: This edict came down during a back and forth at the Fort Worth ISD, yes, just down the road,
13: yes,
14: just west of our studios.
13: Mm-hmm.
14: And they were finding some middle ground. They were going to make arrangements, and it was only one transgender student, but they said this will be the case going forward. What we'll do is we'll have a bathroom, a single stall bathroom for that student. And it was only a few days later when the joint edict came down and said, nuh-uh, no. And the Department of Justice was on board this joint edict because if you do not abide by it, we consider that a violation of the student's rights. So, to the WNBA, as you point out, Gary, can't do that because you can't have the hormone thing. That the sport forbids that. Your own rules forbid that. But the rules of the left, the playbook, forbids that, and you can't have that.
13: Yeah.
14: Because the next liberal administration, I don't know if that will be a Republican liberal or a Democrat liberal, the way the GOP is going, but the next liberal administration that comes in and says, hey, we're gonna pick up this joint edict again, and that's going to be the rule in public schools. It's not over. It's going to happen. The next liberal administration will move toward this, then that will set the tone even for your organization. Now, while the government doesn't control your organization, there will be some pressure for you to abide by the DSA playbook.
13: And that's the thing that's so entertaining is the fact, you know, especially with the WDSA, WNBA, is the fact that, you know, they won't follow their own rules. The left won't follow their own rules. And that's what's happening on social media. And it's funny because so many on the left, because they don't do any research at all. You know, they hear a slogan and they go with it.
14: Mm-hmm.
13: But they actually don't know what their own rules are.
14: Mm-hmm.
13: So they come out and go, well, then you need to do that. And then they're reminded, no, you can't do that. Well, what do you mean? No, that's, don't you even know your own rules? And then they disappear.
14: Yeah.
13: They disappear
14: right
13: from social media. They realize, oh, I don't even know what I'm talking about.
14: Of course.
13: And that's what's so entertaining. And with Kaepernick, and we called it early on, he's just about making sure the police follow the rules. What a load of horse manure that was.
14: That's garbage.
13: And it's garbage. We had said it. Remember was it the Miami Herald reporter that pounded him when he started talking about Cuba,
14: mm-hmm,
13: and how great Cuba was and everything else? And we said, no, he's a socialist Marxist. That's what he is. And he's promoting a socialist Marxist ideology and wishes to do it in the NFL. And we went through, and thank goodness to, and we mentioned this yesterday, Heather McDonald, that went through how many people, because when you put the numbers to, when you actually put the numbers out, you know, we live in a society, whether somebody throws out something, well, racism is systemic and the violence of police against the citizenry, especially minorities, is just risen to a level that is unacceptable. What's that level? You know, the same thing that we've heard now. Now you're not hearing as much panic on the whole data centers as people come out and say, well, no, here's what's actually happening. They provide their own power. They're recycling the water. They use less than, you know, golf courses use or almond farmers in California. This is, you know, necessary. But we live in a society that you throw out something, everybody panics. They scream like that one girl in the yellow raincoat when Trump was elected the first time.
14: Mm.
13: That's basically the nation that, you know, a significant portion of this nation. But when you actually look at it and the facts come out later on, you saw what Kaepernick was trying to do. You know, the whole NFL is racist. It's a bunch of masters and slave owners. Mm-hmm. And they, my favorite was when he said, they poke, prod, and examine you. They're looking for any defect that might affect your performance. No kidding.
14: Yeah. It's all about performance.
13: All it's about is your physical your mental preparation and your physical performance on the field.
14: Yes.
13: So, yes, whether you're sick, drawing blood, that would be poked and prodded, right?
14: Mm-hmm.
13: They're not just taking, it's not a cattle prod.
14: It's Jerry Jones may have used a couple.
13: Oh, okay. Maybe. Right. It's a needle to examine your blood work,
14: mm-hmm.
13: as they do each and every year for every single football player to make sure that they're healthy.
14: Yes.
13: And so, I mean, it's hilarious. And then trying to make it, you know, and then in the documentary, taking it from the NFL to then white masters of slave owners whipping them.
14: Mm-hmm.
13: That's not propaganda. Is that actually what the NFL is? Is that what professional sports actually is? Was Kaepernick actually, on point there in any way? No, he was BSing you.
14: Well, for years after he was no longer worthy of playing in the NFL, he tried to get back to that slavery, did he not?
13: Yeah.
14: What he calls slavery.
13: Yes. He wanted back, well, you know what it was? Stockholm Syndrome.
14: Oh, yeah. Right.
13: I made that up as
14: empathy
13: I went along.
14: For his, what he believes are his captors.
13: Right, exactly.
14: Why would you try so hard to get back in if that's what it was?
13: And that's where it falls apart. Everything that liberals do is so easy to tear apart and have so much fun with. And so, as you know, if you've been listening to the show the last 10 years, you know that when it gets to July, into July and August, you know, my antenna is up going, okay, where's Kaepernick? Where's Kaepernick? Where's Kaepernick? And I was so happy to see that he came out again and so happy to see that he blasted Roger Goodell, because they came out the other day. Well, they're going to allow the NFL teams now to continue doing, you know, don't hate, love, all that. But as we said last year, we realize and we agree with the NFL doing that now. I've changed my mind because I realize that the NFL, if you're targeting the true racism in this country, you have to be targeting the Democrats. And it's about time that the NFL started attacking the Democrats, and we believe that's why Kaepernick is actually mad, is because they're targeting the hate of the left. That's what the NFL must be doing, because that's where it's coming from, and the NFL and Roger Goodell is a very intelligent human being, mm-hmm. and it's so obvious to see where the racism and the misogyny is coming from today from the left that has to be where Roger Goodell is going, right?
14: Mm-hmm. Sure. Yeah.
13: So much fun.
14: Good luck, Kaepernick. I don't know where the money is, but clearly this is a money thing.
13: He's got his memoirs coming out.
14: You know, whatever. And so it's, you know, you get paid by Nike to be a protester. Man, I wish I would have known. I used to protest going to work. If I could get paid for being a protester, and ironically, a protester who protests work,
13: well,
14: that would be a great job.
13: I read the other day Nike isn't doing too good.
14: Mm, that's too bad.
13: Apparently making that decision to get involved in politics instead of sports.
14: Oh, just don't do it, I guess, is what they should do, right?
13: Don't do it.
14: Just don't.
13: Just don't.
14: Just don't.
13: Don't. Just don't.
14: Just don't. I haven't seen a lot of their, well, I don't see a lot. I rarely see commercials. I can't remember the last commercial I saw.
13: Yeah.
14: It was a digital commercial somewhere. But on my YouTube, I pay for no commercials. And I'm trying to think of anything that I've seen. Maybe a preview when we watched a movie on one of the streamers. A preview of another movie, I think, maybe a trailer.
13: I think they're only sponsor now the robot athletes.
14: Yeah. Oh, my gosh. I was watching the international. They had the international robot games going on, and it was actually live during our show. So they had a camera. Reuters had a camera, basically, inside this. It didn't look like. I don't know how big the venue was, but there was one robot. They go over to this one little stage area, and the one robot there were some smaller robots, looked like kid sized robots, and they're playing soccer. And I'm telling you right now, the red team was crushing it. The blue team was just sucking wind. Every time the red team put the ball in, they scored like six goals just in the 30 seconds I was watching. And I thought, if that were real soccer, they'd rule the world. and then it pans over to this martial arts thing. And it's not two robots going at, it's just one robot demonstrating all these martial arts moves. And it tries to do a roundhouse. It goes to do the roundhouse and ends up flat on its stomach and can't get up. Like six guys had to come out and pick the thing up.
13: And everybody saw the one where the robot ran, was running and ran right into the barrier and then fell back on his, wait a minute, I'm assuming the gender of a robot, its back. And then the abdomen just sparks like crazy.
14: It's horrible. Look, it's not going to happen in my lifetime. It may happen in somebody else's lifetime, but not in mine. They're not taking over.
13: We are Red Eye Radio.
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0: We are Red Eye Radio. He is Eric Cronin. I'm Gary McNamara. And before we get to the meat and potatoes portion of the show, the protein and high carb part, this little audio cut here from AOC yesterday that TMZ was following her.
1: Oh, yeah.
0: Oh my God.
1: Yeah.
0: TMZ must be desperate.
1: Right.
0: Here we go.
1: All right.
2: I
1: want
2: to ask, would you ever date a conservative? Is that anything you'd ever entertain?
3: I have to say it's probably not.
0: I'm the single guy, so I have no shot with her. And, you know, I was thinking with Jasmine Crockett being unemployed, maybe I'd have a shot, you know, being three blocks in her district still.
1: Yeah, right. But,
0: I don't even know if she married. I don't even know whether she's married or not.
1: Or you could just hang out with your cat.
0: Wow. Yeah. I didn't think about that. That third option
1: seems the best. If you want to hang out with something that's unpredictable and then just goes off for no reason, you already have a cat, dude.

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6: 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It appears by its own numbers, the U.S. government seems insolvent. 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
1: And he is Eric Carle, and I'm Gary McNamara. Wow, well, the president said it yesterday. 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
1: Wow. Trump said it.
2: Yeah?
1: Yeah. I couldn't care less about forcing Iran to accept a deal.
2: Mm-hmm.
1: That's not why he's doing any of this.
2: Yeah.
1: It should have been from day one, unconditional surrender. It seems like that's where he is heading now. But he emphasized it. Donald Trump said Tuesday night that he was not interested in forcing Iran to agree to a deal to end the war, and questioned why the Iranian people were not rising up against their government after U.S. forces completed a fresh round of strikes.
2: Yeah. Well, it's, you know, I've always wondered, I've always had, I don't even know if I could call it a theory. I mean, I guess it could be a theory. I don't know how subscribed I am to the theory, but it would make sense that after the initial bombing that kills the Ayatollah, you go in, you wait to see what intel can bring you, what Mossad intel can bring you, what the U.S. intel can bring you as to who's left, who's in charge, what the pecking order will be. And that is going to take a minute. And I'm wondering if they've learned something new, or I would be more inclined to subscribe to the next theory, and that would be what Politico wrote about the other day. And it's Politico. Yeah, I know, they're left. But they're talking about Republicans that basically are just not happy with the performance on Iran when it comes to the president, and that it is a domestic pressure coming from the president just a couple of months, 2 months now from the election. So, or maybe a combination of both. The intel is probably, you know, more and more. Every day you gather more, and you're going to have to at some point make a decision on what you're going to do. And it is about regime change. It is about taking down whoever is in charge, taking them out. And I don't know what happens next, but at some point you've got to get control of their uranium. And again, I think that's, you know, down the road a bit. But the fact that we started striking them again this past weekend, just days ago, the fact that he's talking a different game now, it stands to reason they've got new intel that tells them this could be, you know, this could be doable. Or there's a new strategy that says, you know what, we just need to keep pounding them until they do give.
1: Well,
2: I can't tell you.
1: Yeah. I think part of it's an acceptance of the fact that this cannot go away before the midterms.
2: Yeah.
1: So you might as well do what you wanted to do from the beginning.
2: Right.
1: You know, when you got the memorandum of understanding, I don't think there's a Republican out there that looked at that and said, my God, if you would have told me in February, this is what you were going to agree to, which would have refunded Iran.
2: Yeah.
1: that was pure panic from the administration just trying to get any deal so Trump can say, see, I'm a deal maker and I stopped it, when actually, as we called it earlier, it was a George Costanza negotiation. You had negotiated backwards stuff you already had before the war. You were negotiating less than what you had before the war. Mm-hmm. And it didn't cut it anywhere in the Republican Party. And it was done because they were trying to end it, you know, at least, you know, 3 or 4 months before before the midterms. Now knowing that it's not probably going to end, you can't come to a deal because, you know, one of the things out there right now, whether it's the trade deal with Canada, I mean, one of the things is, you know, Carney refused it because he realizes that he believes it could hurt not having a deal with Canada, could hurt the Republicans in the midterm and hurt Trump. Mm-hmm. And that's what his goal is. And the goal of the Iranians is to wait out Trump till after the midterms and, you know, and have, you know, Democrat leadership in, which they believe the Democrat leadership will do anything to appease the Iranian regime because they already have, as we know, with Biden and Obama, they did. Mm-hmm. They actually gave them, you know, cash. So the fact is, you might as well go for what you want to do without getting, you know, ground troops in there, which is the economic, economic sanctions on them, basically starving them of everything. And if they attack, then you can attack. He doesn't need, by the way, every time Iran, somebody wrote to me and said, well, he's not getting approval from Congress. He doesn't need to.
2: No.
1: And especially now, he doesn't. You don't hear any of that talk. Somebody, they wrote to me, how come we heard this talk about him going to Congress? Because every time Iran attacks us, the president does not need permission from Congress
2: right.
1: to attack back.
2: Right. Look, you know? I don't want to go dark, Brandon, but I think especially if the Democrats take either the House or Senate, it's going to be a dark winter for Iran, because between November 4th and the time the new Congress is seated, there's probably going to be a nonstop effort to get as much done as they can. I don't know what that looks like. And I also don't know, again, there's still the question of what do we have in terms of inventory on the defensive side. I don't know how much of that is true. I don't know if there's going to be a re-upping of that. I don't know if John Ratcliffe's trip to Russia recently is, you know, again, part of, you know, telling Russia stay out of it because we're about to go full on. Don't get in our way. I have no idea, but certainly there was movement in the last 2 weeks. And I think really starting with Ratcliffe's trip to Russia, it stands to reason it had just as much to do with Iran as it did Ukraine. And I think right now you can see that because you can, or at least there's this correlation. I have no idea, you know, if it's a direct correlation or not, but it's happening. The timing you can't deny. So we'll see what happens with Iran. But I think you're right. It was, you know what? We're not going to win back anybody. Let's not, at the very least, let's not lose our base, but let's focus on the mission. Domestically, wars are hard to win with the people, with your constituents. It doesn't matter what it is, an ongoing war, only because the question mark remains and hangs until you've defeated your enemy and accomplish your goal, which we don't know how long that will take. So if you put that into play again and say, let's just keep doing what we have to do with Iran here to defeat them and, you know, and just stay consistent in that effort. So at the very least, we don't, our base is not disenchanted with what's going on national defense.
1: Well,
2: that's something you can't afford to lose.
1: And forget about the politics for a moment. The substance is, if you can take down 99% of the Iranian regime, if they're going to target now, because he came out, he said, look, quote, we're not trying to force Iran to the bargaining table, end of quote, dismissing reports about the same, because you'd seen it.
2: Yeah.
1: Well, Trump's really going after them heavy in order to get a deal. And he goes, no, I'm not looking for a deal this time. He said he couldn't care less if Iran signs signs a worthless deal or worthless to them agreement. He said he preferred the U.S. position now and once again claimed to have almost total control of the Strait of Hormuz while reiterating Iran's economy was collapsing. The substance of doing it could reverberate for generations of what happens to the Middle East. There's still the sub, because to me, the entire thing of what we originally thought in that, you know, first 8 minutes, was it the 8 minute speech that he gave, was the fact of, okay, this is all part of Trump's plan to get rid of Iran, let, you know, the opposition in charge, get nations signing Abraham Accords, and actually get peace in the Middle East.
2: Yeah.
1: If you could do it, that would be huge. It would be monumental. And forget about the politics of today, whether the Republicans, you know, lose in November because of the war or not. I don't think the war itself, I think it's prices that will hurt the Republicans.
2: I think you're right on that. I think as we get closer and closer, and in recent weeks, I think that's been really has risen to the top as pricing. The war isn't so much, you know, the, I think the public sees that. And quite frankly, if you've priced in, I don't know, you know, in our neighborhood, whatever it is, $3.79 a gallon, whatever. If you priced in the current price of gasoline, and it's not going to move much either way, then accomplish the mission. Move on with the mission.
1: Accomplish the mission. And if you want to go down in history as a president, what would be remembered if you brought, if you were the one that initiated the destruction of Iran that brought peace to the Middle East?
2: And,
1: so
2: yeah, so, and you just mentioned something, the Abraham Accords and everything else, because all of those neighboring nations, and I said this months ago, but it bears repeating here, going with what you said on that, and that is, if they lose trust in you, if they lose trust in the Trump administration, then that starts to fall apart. That starts to erode. The path that I think he probably set in front of them when he made that trip to the Middle East before bombing Iran. He made the trip to the Middle East. He did not go to Israel on that trip. There was a very clear mission for that trip. And I would believe that if they believe you're not going to accomplish this, that you're just, for whatever reason, for domestic political reasons, you're not going to move forward with this mission, that you're just kind of going to give up, that you lose that chance to keep them at the table. And that's not something that, that's just one more part of it. And I think right now the balance is they're looking at it, and probably their internals are showing, you know, you're going to have to accomplish this mission one way or the other. So move forward, do that, be consistent in that effort.
1: Your goal to get the substance, and for this president, the legacy.
2: Yes.
1: In the history books.
2: Yes.
1: You get
2: both. And it's because, a legacy because, that belongs to all.
1: Right.
2: If you think about it, that would the benefit of that legacy spreads to all three nations across the world.
1: Right. No, I meant the legacy for the president.
2: No, that's what I was saying.
1: Right.
2: His legacy, the essence of that legacy, it benefits all three nations.
1: Yeah, Percy, I don't care about the legacy. I care about the substance of what you get, which would be peace in the Middle East.
2: That's exactly what I was saying.
1: Yeah. Yeah. We are Red Eye Radio.
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0: We are Winner Radio. He's Eric Carlin. I'm Gary McNamara. Yeah, so I wasn't, in the last discussion, I was not responding to you or disagreeing with you. I was talking specifically about Trump wanting a legacy of peace in the Middle East that he gets the credit for.
1: That's basically what he's all about. If he can get all the credit for it, and ultimately, and I think we were saying the same thing, right? But if he gets that, and all free nations are not under the thumb or threat, I guess, of the Iranian regime, that's a win-win for everybody.
0: Well, he would deserve it. I'm not criticizing.
1: If you want to talk about the Nobel Peace Prize, I mean, you and I don't put credibility into Nobel. But if they had any credibility, then this would be it if he is to accomplish this goal.
0: You know who they would give it to?
1: Obama?
0: No, whoever became president of a free Iran.
1: Yeah. Oh, yeah,
0: that's
1: yeah,
0: who,
1: yeah. No, you're right.
0: That's who would get it.
1: Yes. Like, yeah, no, that's it. I mean, that's just the way they operate. But if there is a true peace award, then he would qualify for that if this goal is accomplished.
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9: 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Coming up on All Talk Tuesday, Detroit schools are seeing progress in early literacy with younger students showing improvement on the latest state test. But Michigan's overall M-STEP average dropped again, raising new concerns about whether students are making enough progress. 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
12: 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We've got a fascinating show lined up for you today, but first, a quick few questions. Number one, is there a pill you can take that can actually help make you stronger? Number two, let's say you could get stronger. Would the extra strength make your life better? Thirdly, think about this. Are you weaker today than you were, say, 20 years ago? Well, listen, if you answered yes to any of these questions, then stay tuned. Dr. Neil Levin is joining

0: us today to discuss a miraculous compound with hundreds of clinical studies that just may unlock the key to helping you get stronger and healthier at any age. Now, Dr. Neil Levin is a chiropractor, a nutritionist, spokesperson, and a longtime advisor for Purity Products. Dr. Levin, welcome back to the show.
1: Oh, it's great to be here with you today. And we have a very exciting topic to cover today. Today, we're talking about strength and power and how to get it back, even if you're in your 50s, 60s, 70s, 80s. So if you want to feel better, if you want to feel stronger, this is some very important information we're going to cover today.
0: Yeah, this is an exciting topic. Talk to me about this important message today. What molecule are we talking about and how it's impacting the lives of people who follow the science?
1: Right. Well, we're talking about a new supplement. It's called EverStrong, and it features an exciting molecule called creatine. Now, a lot of our listeners may have heard of creatine. I know you've used creatine.
0: Right.
1: But for those that don't know about creatine, it's mainly used in the Olympic circles, professional athletes, bodybuilders, college, high school athletes, because it does something extraordinary. And what I'm about to tell you is proven by hundreds and hundreds of human studies. So here's what creatine does for us. It helps us to get stronger, more powerful. It helps put muscle mass on the body, and it helps protect us from losing muscle tissue as we get older. We know that's a big part of aging. Not only that, great for the brain, great for memory, and it helps promote bone strength as well. So an amazing molecule that everybody needs to know about.
0: It's an amazing story. Can you share some of the science and tell us why you're calling creatine one of the best kept secrets to healthy aging?
1: Sure. What we need to understand with creatine is that it's a natural molecule to the body. It's in every single cell, tissue, organ in your system, and its job in the body is to generate and maintain strength and power. That's its reason for being, to maintain strength and power. It's in every single cell in the body. 95% of it, however, is in your muscle tissue because that's where we tend to use it the most. It powers up the muscles. It's good for strong muscle contraction, and it's important to help maintain strength and muscle contractions when you're using them over and over again. For instance, if you're working out at the gym, if you're playing sports, golf, tennis, anything like that, it keeps your muscles powered up in their high energy state, so they're strong and ready for action. Now, here's the key. This is so important for those of us, say, in our 50s, 60s, 70s. You see, we had lots and lots of creatine when we were young. We had oodles of this stuff. It was coming out of our ears. We had lots of creatine. Our bodies made a lot of it. But as we get older, like everything else, we don't do that as well, so we have less creatine in our muscles. Now, the good news is that hundreds and hundreds of human studies show that when you supplement with creatine, it goes to work, it goes straight to your muscles, it's absorbed easily, it pumps up the creatine in your muscle tissue, and you get stronger, you get more powerful. Not only that, it helps support memory and brain health, and it helps support the strength of your bones.
0: You know, we were talking before the show, and you were talking about how Olympic athletes have been using creatine for years to enhance their strength and performance. Tell me more.
1: Well, this creatine is the premier sports nutrition supplement. There's no question about that. You've used it. Bodybuilders know about it. Athletes know about it. Creatine is the premier sports nutrient. So you know, back 20, 25 years ago, the Olympic athletes and their coaches, of course, they knew about it. They knew it made you bigger and stronger and faster. They knew it was natural to the body. It was supposed to be there. But they were a little bit afraid to supplement with it because they were afraid it might be considered cheating, that it might be considered too much of an edge. But back in 1998, the International Olympic Committee, they came out, they officially confirmed that, I'm quoting here, creatine can be used by athletes to enhance their performance. And now it's not just for athletes anymore,
0: right?
1: Because the studies are plainly showing that for adults, for people in their 50s, 60s, 70s, this stuff is amazing. And Purity has this incredible new formulation. We call it EverStrong because that's exactly what it does. It helps you get stronger and stay stronger with hundreds of human studies to help you. And it's the purest form of creatine money can buy. The stuff from Europe, this stuff is fantastic.
0: And we should point out that it's naturally occurring in red meat. But the problem is, in order to get the amounts that are going to benefit you, you'd have to eat large amounts of red meat.
1: You'd have to eat like 4 pounds of red meat a day.
0: Most people aren't going to do that.
1: Right, so what about vegetarians?
0: They can be creatine deficient.
1: Exactly. When I have a vegetarian that comes in here and they're energy deficient, they don't feel the way they want to feel, and I put them on Everstrong, they notice the benefits almost right away because they've been so low on it.
0: Yep.
1: So if you're a person out there that's staying away from red meat, if you're staying away from meat in general, and you have more of a vegan-style diet, this is for you. You definitely want to add that Everstrong.
0: All right, so obviously this works with athletes, but you say creatine is going mainstream. There's a lot of studies are showing that folks in their 50s, 60s, 70s, and beyond, that creatine can be a cornerstone compound to help people stay strong, stay healthy, stay sharp, stay vital, right?
1: Oh, exactly. I mean, this is the ideal muscle-enhancing, strengthening, muscle-protecting nutrient for folks as we get older, 50-plusers like you and me. But let's go to a couple of studies on seniors just to show this. We'll do one on the guys and one on the gals, okay?
0: Right.
1: First on the guys. Love the title of this one. Creatine supplementation improves muscular performance in older men. Study done at several American universities. A group of men, get this, age 59 to 72. Hey, you know, we know that's not when people are known for getting stronger, right?
0: Right.
1: So this was just a one-week study. People need to understand that. That's how effective and rapidly this stuff works. It's just a one-week study. Get this. The guys on creatine, they put on 4 pounds of lean mass. That's muscle tissue for those that don't know that. It shows they built the muscles and they hydrated the muscles nicely. They increased the strength of their bench press. That's a chest press for people that don't know, by 7%. They increased the strength of the leg exercises they were doing by 15%. They could get in and out of a chair more times faster without using their arms. On top of that, they could generate more power on a stationary bike. This happened in 1 week. When I think
0: wow.
1: about that, yeah, it's really quite incredible.
0: All right, but what about the women out there? Did they get those kind of benefits too as well? Will it actually help women in their 50s, 60s, and 70s get stronger too?
1: Absolutely. Let's go straight to another study. Love the title on this one as well. Creatine supplementation improves muscular performance in older women, published in the European Journal of Applied Physiology. 30 women aged 58 to 71. Of course, they got either creatine or placebo. That's the way they do these things. Again, a one-week study. The women on creatine increased their bench press by almost 4 pounds. They increased their leg press by over 11 pounds, and they had better balance and agility. So 58 to 71 year old women, not only getting stronger, not only getting more powerful, getting faster with improved balance. Study after study shows that older folks that use creatine get amazing results. They get great results if they exercise. They get great results even if they don't exercise. They can lift more weight. They get faster. They get stronger. They get more powerful. Their muscles don't fatigue as fast. And get this. This is very important, especially for the ladies. You know that when women do resistance training, their bones get stronger as
0: right.
1: well, right?
0: Yeah.
1: You know, now, get this. When you resistance train with creatine, your bones tend to get stronger even faster. So an all-around win-win. Everstrong is going to help the seniors to feel better, feel stronger, more energized, more powerful, faster, and it helps protect your bones.
0: Talk more about how unique this exclusive Everstrong formula is from Purity Products. It even has a finished product clinically studied, which showed an increase in upper body strength and power. But tell me what's in it and why you like it so much. I mean, this is more than just creatine, right?
1: Oh, absolutely. I mean, Everstrong, this is a very comprehensive formula. I didn't want people to just feel stronger when they use creatine. You know, we're dealing with people in their 50s, 60s, 70s. I wanted people to feel more comfortable as well. So not only did I use the finest creatine money can buy, the stuff from Europe, the Pure creatine, I also added something called coffee berry extract. And coffee berry extract, a powerful antioxidant, stronger than blueberries and strawberries, helping to protect the muscles, helping to protect the brain, because we know our antioxidant systems aren't as strong as they used to be in our 20s and 30s. But I also added some vitamin D, because vitamin D, incredibly good for the muscles, as well as the immune system in the bones. So this is an all-around win-win. You got your vitamin D, you got your fruit XB for your joints, you got your coffee berry extract for the antioxidant protection, and of course the finest creatine money can buy. Best of all, today it's free. Purity knows you're going to see these benefits. Hey, we're talking about strength. We're talking about power. We're talking about energy. We're talking about supporting thinking, bone health. This is a wonderful product. When you try it, you're going to love it. You're going to feel the difference, and it's fast. A week or two, you're going to feel more powerful. Purity wants you to have a free bottle. I know later in the show, you're going to give out that phone number.
0: Sure will. You know, we mentioned how great creatine works for women. Take a moment and share that story you told me before the show about the award-winning 70-year-old senior swimmer who uses Everstrong.
1: Right. Right, right. Emma Karen, I'm looking at her picture right now. I printed it out for the show. 70 years old. This picture, she's got six medals around her neck. It's the 2015 National Senior Olympic Games. You know, she writes to us that she was getting a little tired during our workouts at age 70. Of course, she didn't have that same stamina, but she fortunately heard about our Everstrong formula. She started using it and almost right away was invigorated in her workouts and had more energy throughout the day. I'm quoting from her. She says, "I feel my investment in Everstrong was one of the best choices I ever made. It's always a morale booster when people think I'm 50. She looks fantastic.
0: Wow.
1: And I hear this stuff all the time. This isn't one of those vitamins, like a multivitamin, you take it, you don't really even notice the difference. This is a substance that you can use to help get some of that youthful vim and vigor back, get some of that strength back. It's wonderful."
0: You know, Purity's given away a free bottle of Everstrong, but Purity products didn't stop there. In fact, you insisted that they also give away a free bottle of their B12 energy melts, which are great for instant energy. Now, I know that you love this combination. Tell us about the incredible double free offer.
1: Yeah, you know, when I think about creatine, when I think about Everstrong, I think about muscular energy. I think about muscular power, but it's all about energy and feeling great, feeling energized. And the next thing I think about when I think about energy is B12. When you think about energy, think B12. And the problem is for 50-plusers like you and me, we're not absorbing the B12 as well as we used to in our 60s, 70s, 80s. So when you supplement with B12, you tend to bump back up those B12 levels. And that's what Purity's B12 energy melts are all about. They're fantastic. They melt in your mouth. They taste delicious. And you bump up those B12 levels. And that's great because B12 helps us make red blood cells, which carry oxygen to the tissues. Also, there's biotin in there for the hair, skin, and nails. So people love the B12 energy melts. Be one of the first 1,000 callers. 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If you don't notice the benefits we've been talking about today, Purity will even happily give you back your $6.95, so nothing to lose, and you're going to love the benefits you get with this Everstrong formula.
0: 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All right, so we were so busy at the top of the show. This Everstrong formula does so much for us. We haven't even touched on the incredible brain benefits. I mean, some of these studies you sent me are absolutely incredible. As you know, I'm very into nootropics. The anti-aging community has taken a keen interest in creatine, specifically the cognitive benefits of creatine.
1: Oh, absolutely. This is one of those areas where creatine really shines. You see, what we need to understand is that your brain, even though it's only 2% of your body's weight, it utilizes 20% of your body's energy. This is a very thirsty organ for energy. And just like your muscles soak up the creatine like a sponge, because this is a naturally occurring molecule in the body, it passes right through the blood-brain barrier your brain neurons soak it up like a sponge, and it increases your creatine phosphate reserves in your brain. So now, in your brain, you have more readily available resources to do what? To recharge those neuronal batteries to make more energy inside the brain. So basically, what do you notice? Well, your memory is supported. And scientists have done some amazing research here. They found that people that take creatine, it supports their memory. It actually helps the brain to utilize oxygen better. It supports memory in people that are sleep deprived. It's been shown to help people add numbers quicker and for longer periods of time without mental fatigue. Get this study. Just 5 days of 8 grams of creatine supported mental tasks in subjects that were getting rapid fire questions. Scientists were asking them math questions and science questions over and over and over, and they found the folks on creatine didn't fatigue as quickly mentally. So this is amazing stuff. It's like a turbo booster for your brain. It's like a supercharger for your muscles. It recharges all your cellular batteries, so all of your cells, tissues, and organs have more readily available energy.
0: All right, Doc, I love that Everstrong appeals to athletes and people who want to get more reps in the gym, maybe get some extra power in their workouts. But you're also saying there's a big push in the nutritional community to encourage people in their 40s, 50s, 60s, 70s, and even 80s to leverage the power of creatine to stay fit, strong, and healthy. In fact, you say creatine is going mainstream. You know, I shared the story with you before. My mom, who's in her late 70s now, she's taking creatine. She works out a couple of days a week, 3 days a week. She goes to Nautilus, does the free weights because she's got osteoporosis. She wants to maintain her muscle mass and she wants to make her bones stronger. And as you pointed out, creatine helps to do that. And then the other 3 days during the week, she'll go and she'll swim. Now, she's not trying to get big or strong or anything like that. But even at her age, creatine has benefits.
1: Oh, yeah. And what blows me away about that story, because you told me before, is that her medical doctor recommended creatine for her. And that just goes to show how much more mainstream this is. It's called Everstrong, and it supports the muscles. It supports your power, your strength, your speed. If you're an athlete, you're certainly going to love it. But even if you're not an athlete, you notice the difference. Let's go to another study, one more review study. This out of the journal Current Aging Science, December 2013. I thought this was very cool because the researchers looked at the body of research out there on creatine in seniors without exercise. They wanted to see what happens when seniors take creatine and they don't even exercise. So I'm quoting here, creatine supplementation without associated resistance training seems to enhance muscular strength, power, and endurance, increase lean body mass. For those that don't know what that is, they're talking about muscle, and improve the functional capacity of the elderly. They go on to talk about how it supports bone health as well, and then they finish with this, creatine supplementation without training in the elderly could potentially delay atrophy of muscle and improve endurance and strength. So here again, we see bottom line, creatine is very, very effective. It's going to help you to feel stronger whether you exercise or not. It supports your strength and power, your brain health, and on top of that, it supports your bone health. I mean, when you think about it, this almost sounds too good to be true, right?
0: Right. Yeah.
1: If you're a person that never heard about this and you're listening to us, you would think this sounds too good to be true, right?
0: Yeah.
1: But it is true. Hundreds and hundreds of human studies back up what we're talking about. You're going to love the benefits you get with this Everstrong formula.
0: That's incredible. 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We'll give that number out again later in the show. But first, Dr. Levin, now listeners can only get Everstrong, this clinically tested creatine blend, from Purity Products, right?
1: Oh, absolutely. Yeah.
0: I know it combines the creatine with the vitamin D, the coffee berry, the fruit XB boron. And for those who don't know, talk about how these work so well together. There's a synergy, and it's also a great value, too. I know we have a free bottle today, but if you wanted to buy all of these things separately, it would cost a small fortune, wouldn't it?
1: Oh, absolutely. I mean, if you went out and bought the CreaPure creatine, that's the purest, finest creatine from Europe, if you bought that, and then you went out and bought a separate antioxidant formula and a separate joint formula and the vitamin D, yeah, that's going to cost you $80, $90, $100 a month. But you're not going to spend that today, not with Purity Products, and you're not even going to spend half that. You're not spending $45, $50, because today it's free. Your job is to be one of the first 1,000 callers and take it seriously. This stuff flies out the door on the big radio stations. Be one of the first 1,000 callers. You get your B12 energy melts and you're ever strong. You just pay $6.95 for shipping. We want to get it right out to you. We want you to try this out. We want you to be the judge for yourself. Don't take my word for it. Try it. Look in the mirror. Go to the gym. Lift some weights. Play. Do whatever you do. See if you don't feel better.
0: All right, let's talk about how you take this. You have these easy-to-swallow tablets, which are super easy to swallow. It also comes in a very refreshing cherry berry powder. So how do you like to take it? And can people just choose the tablets or the powder when they call in for the free bottle today?
1: Yeah, you can choose tablets or powder. I personally use both. You know, on my workout days or days I'm making a protein shake, on days I'm juicing, let's face it, juicing is becoming very big these days. So if you're doing something like that, the cherry berry powder is fantastic. You just take a scoop, dump it right into your juice, dump it into your protein shake, and that's a great way to take it. But if you don't do that stuff, I mean, the tablets are super convenient. They're small, they're coated, they're easy to swallow. It's wonderful stuff.
0: Now, I know you're chomping at the bit to tell us a little more about the study that Purity did on the Ever Strong powder. They tested golfers, and
1: right.
0: Purity found out that not only were these golfers getting stronger and more explosive, but they were driving the golf ball, get this, 14 yards further. That's amazing.
1: I have such a big smile on my face right now. I'm remembering when the researchers came back and gave us this information. I mean, we were bouncing off the walls. This is so exciting. The researchers called this a seminal study in sports nutrition, and this is on our EverStrong formula, the product we're talking about right now, the EverStrong powder. So double-blind, placebo-controlled study, 30 golfers took the EverStrong powder for 1 month. No exercise, nothing different. Just took our EverStrong powder for 1 month. In 1 month, they were banging the golf ball 14 yards further. Not
0: wow.
1: only that, 6% more power on the bench press, more explosive. They could lift the weight faster.
0: Hold on. Guys spend hundreds of dollars on new clubs to drive the ball further.
1: So, Trevor, you could spend $500 on a driver and
0: yeah.
1: pick up 5 yards, right? This is 14 yards. People shouldn't just ho-hum about this or yawn about this. This is amazing because, let's face it, this was a golf study, but more explosiveness, more speed, more power. This should help all sports. So if you're a tennis player, if you're a jogger, if you're any kind of an athlete, this has ramifications across the board. But again, these golfers, 1 month on this EverStrong powder we're talking about today, banging the golf ball 14 yards further. Can you imagine? You get your bottle of EverStrong, you don't tell your buddies, take it for a month, and you go out and you're banging the ball 14 yards past them. They don't know what hit them.
0: Wow. All right, we just got a few minutes left here. I want you to recap this amazing story today about creatine, what you like to call the molecule of strength. Who needs it? And what about this double free bottle offer today with the EverStrong plus the B12 energy melts?
1: You know what? My one concern with this show is that literally it sounds too good to be true, right?
0: Right.
1: Like when I tell folks about EverStrong,
0: right.
1: I'm afraid they're going to think I'm making this up. It's not possible, right? You know, I know how you feel because 6, 7, 8 years ago when I started to read about creatine, I almost couldn't believe it. I said to myself, if it's really this good with an excellent safety profile, how come everybody's not using it? But I started to use it and I noticed some incredible benefits. It's just phenomenal. And it's as simple as this. You're going to get on the EverStrong, you're going to try it, you're going to get stronger, you're going to get more powerful. You can look in the mirror and see the difference. There's hundreds and hundreds of human studies backing this up. These aren't studies with a hamster in a lab somewhere. We're talking human studies. I call this stuff muscle fertilizer. It's that great. And of course, we didn't just add the CreaPure creatine. We've discussed that. We added the Fruit XB. Remember that? Joint health. We added the coffee berry extract, that phenomenal antioxidant that's more potent than blueberries and strawberries for powerful antioxidant protection. I added the vitamin D because it's so important across the board, great for bone health, but also for seniors, vitamin D so important for muscles, especially as we get older, for strength and coordination. So this is a very comprehensive formula. Again, this would easily cost you $80, $90, $100 to replicate on your own, but today it's free. And not only that, let's not forget about the B12 energy melts, because we're talking about energy here today. And when you think energy, you think B12. B12 is critical for making red blood cells to carry oxygen to the tissues. The biotin in there is great for the hair, skin, and nails. So just make sure you're one of the first 1,000 callers. That's the only catch on this whole show. Don't be caller number 1,500. You're not going to get it. Be one of the first 1,000 callers. 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It's just $6.95. 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You're just paying for the shipping. And if you don't notice the benefits that we've discussed today, Purity's happy to give you back your $6.95. But that's not going to happen. It never happens. People love this formula. 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
0: Fascinating information as always. 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
6: Hello there, and thanks for tuning into this week's show. I'm your host, Chris McKay, and I'm really happy to have you along today as we explore and discover the secrets to health, wealth, and better living. And if you're a longtime listener of the show, welcome back. We appreciate it. And if you're just joining us for the first time, nice to have you along today. I want to start by sending a big thank you out to our sponsor, Dr. Newton's Naturals. 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And I want you to check them out when you have a chance because they really have some great products to improve your health and the health of your family. Okay, on today's show, we're talking about vitamin D, sometimes referred to as the sunshine vitamin, but folks, here's the problem. Many of us aren't getting enough sunshine lately between slathering on those powerful sunscreens and spending more time indoors, and what it really comes down to is this vitamin D deficiency that's out there is causing an avalanche of health problems for 70% of our population, ranging from pain, loss of balance, muscle weakness, depression, increased blood pressure, arthritis, memory loss, and even a compromised immune system. And I have Dr. Michael Pincus with me today to talk about the most effective way to get vitamin D. Dr. Pincus, it's good to talk to you again.
7: Chris, it's great to be back. Thank you.
6: You know, many of you know that Dr. Pincus is a nationally recognized authority on natural and alternative health. He's a successful chiropractor. He's worked with top Hollywood celebrities, professional and Olympic athletes, and he continues to be very involved in some of today's top health concerns. And let's kind of start at the top, Dr. Pincus, and talk a little bit about what are some of the warning signs that you may be deficient in vitamin D?
7: Okay, well, part of it is how you feel. And one of the things, Chris, is being tired for no apparent reason.
6: Okay.
7: But on the reverse side of that, I've seen that a lack of vitamin D affects your sleep. Okay, another big sign is that your bones ache. Now, there's a lot of people listening who've been diagnosed with osteoporosis, which is a thinning of the bone.
6: Mm-hmm.
7: But again, a vitamin D deficiency. A big one is muscle weakness. So you try to get up from a couch, you get in and out of a car, and you're finding it more and more difficult. And that's leading to the high, high prevalence of people falling and injuring themselves.
6: Ah, okay. All right.
7: Which is a huge problem.
6: Right, exactly.
7: Another one is you tend to get more colds, especially upper respiratory problems.
6: Okay.
7: Problems with blood pressure, cardiovascular problems, digestive problems, constipation, bloating, gas.
6: Mm-hmm.
7: It's very, very common. And if you're a diabetic, there's all kinds of data about being deficient in vitamin D, and the list goes on and on. It's a huge problem.
6: What does vitamin D actually do in the body? What is it used for?
7: Well, when we use the word vitamin, it's actually kind of a misnomer because vitamin D is actually a hormone.
6: Okay.
7: And this regulates thousands of genes in the body. Everything from pain, blood sugar, immune system, blood pressure, bone strength. Plus, vitamin D has been linked to maintaining colon health, breast, prostate, and ovarian health. But I'll tell you what, the way we're taking vitamin D is all wrong. It's all messed up.
6: Well, why do you say that? Why is it messed up?
7: Well, first of all, you go to your doctor and they say, yeah, I'm going to put you on a vitamin D supplement, and it's like 400 international units, which is totally worthless. Or God forbid, if you're listening right now and you're taking a multivitamin and you think you're covered, that's why you're on 6 or 8 or 10 different prescription drugs. I'll tell you that right now. Because your body is not getting enough D. The other thing is that vitamin D is an oil. You don't absorb oils in your body. They're very difficult to digest.
6: Okay.
7: So I've come up with my own vitamin D, which I call Dr. Pincus's vitamin D3 formula.
6: So, Dr. Pincus, what makes your Fast Melt vitamin D formula so unique?
7: Well, Chris, first of all, I put 5,000 units of vitamin D3 per serving in each tablet so you can actually feel the difference. I wanted to give you enough dosage so it really goes to work. Second, I use the right type of vitamin D in my formula, which is superior and readily available so your body can digest it, and this is known as vitamin D3. And third, my formula is a fast melt tablet that's available for immediate absorption.
6: You know, you mentioned that vitamin D is an oil. So how were you able to make your formula into a fast melt?
7: Well, good question, Chris. Here's what I've done. I've worked with an advanced team of scientists, and these guys, they know their stuff, and they're using this technology to convert vitamin D, which is an oil, into a dry powder. And once they do that, they put it in this fast dissolving melt for immediate absorption and quick results that you can feel.
6: What's some of the feedback that you're getting, Dr. Pincus, from people that are taking your Fast Melt D3?
7: Well, I'm getting tons of feedback. You know, I've got people that email me. Here's an email from Betty, and she writes, I was diagnosed with a severe vitamin D deficiency, and she said she tried many other vitamin supplements.
6: Okay.
7: And then she discovered my D3, and she said she went back to her doctor, had her blood test, and her blood test went back into a normal range just within weeks.
6: Wow. All right, folks, I want to take a moment here to let you listeners know that if you want to try Dr. Pincus's vitamin D3 formula, there's a special toll-free number for you to call. 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This is a one-time order. 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All right, for those of you just joining us, I have Dr. Michael Pincus on the line with us today. We've been talking about Dr. Pincus's Fast Melt vitamin D3 formula, and this vitamin D deficiency is really an epidemic now, causing all kinds of health concerns. But the issue is, even if you're trying to get vitamin D back in your body, you're most likely taking the wrong type or the wrong form of vitamin D the wrong way, maybe not even getting enough of it. And Dr. Pincus, why don't we start here by talking about, you know, why is this deficiency such an epidemic, despite all of the awareness and the products that you see on the store shelves containing vitamin D?
7: Well, yeah, that's a good point. 70% of us in this country are deficient in vitamin D, The fact is that your body needs vitamin D. This is a hormone that should be there, and it's not there. And the statistics show that back in the 70s when we started getting cable networks and, of course, with the internet, we're not going outside, and most of us get no vitamin D from the sun.
6: What makes your Fast Melt D3 formula a much better choice?
7: Well, Chris, first of all, I put 5,000 units of vitamin D3 per serving in each tablet so you can actually feel the difference. Second, I use the right type of vitamin D in my formula. And third, I've worked with an advanced team of scientists, and they're using this technology to put it in this fast dissolving melt for immediate absorption and quick results that you can feel.
6: Now, is your Fast Melt vitamin D3 formula manufactured here in the U.S., Dr. Pincus?
7: Yeah, absolutely. My formula is manufactured right here in the USA, Chris. In fact, we have a facility that is a CGMP certified lab, which means current good manufacturing practices. And this is an FDA mandated set of rules that we follow. As a matter of fact, just recently the FDA came in and did an inspection and they said, hey guys, keep up the good work.
6: Now, you mentioned earlier that there's a strong connection between vitamin D and diabetes. Talk a little bit about how your Fast Melt D3 formula could help folks that are dealing with diabetes or even at risk of getting diabetes.
7: Well, yeah, diabetes is a huge problem. And in type 2 diabetics, what we find is that there's plenty of insulin in the body, but the insulin is not recognized by the cells. And so what vitamin D3 does is it takes that problem and it seems to fix it. Now, they've studied vitamin D3 and it's improved this insulin signature by 60%. And just to give you a comparison, the most popular diabetic drug improves at 13%.
6: Wow. Now, let me ask you this, Dr. Pincus. How can your Fast Melt D3 formula help boost your immune system?
7: Vitamin D is responsible for 200 different chemicals that your immune cells produce to fight off bacteria and viruses. Listen, if you're someone that's susceptible to having any type of cold, flu, I would start right now taking one of my vitamin D3 melts every day. And one of the nice things about this is that besides your immune system being better, you'll find your energy better, you'll find less pain, less arthritic type pain, more mobility, flexibility, better muscle strength. And if you're someone who's concerned about falling, you'll have better balance and a better sense of walking, which is so important these days.
6: So, and how do you take it, Dr. Pincus?
7: You can take it in the morning. You can take it at night. You don't need water, and you put it in your mouth, and, you know, maybe count to 30, it's gone.
6: Wow. And maybe you can share again for those that may have just joined us some of the responses that you get from people that have been taking your formula and what kind of results have they seen?
7: Let me tell you my own story. So over the summer, I didn't take as much of my D3. I was actually traveling and I ran out of it. So what happened to me is, you know, I'm basically pain free, but all of a sudden I started having pain in my hand. I go, what is this? This is weird. But then I realized that I had run out of my D3 formula and I went off of it for several weeks. And the minute I started going on it, it took about 7, maybe 8 days, the pain went away.
6: Wow.
7: Crazy, isn't it?
6: That's how you know something's working, right? If you stop and the health issues come back, well, there's your answer.
7: That's the best test that anyone can listen to, especially if you're on the fence. You're going, well, I wonder if this is really for me. And what I would do, Chris, is next time you give out the number to have people order, is go ahead and order it. I know you mentioned it's a risk-free offer. And go ahead and try it yourself and stay on it for 5, 6 weeks. And then if you still doubt it, then go off of it and see if anything gets worse.
6: And again, folks, I want to take a moment here to let you listeners know that if you want to try Dr. Pincus's vitamin D3 formula, there's a special toll-free number for you to call. 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So what do you think, folks? Are you one of the 70% of people listening most likely taking the wrong type of vitamin D supplement? Joining us today is our good friend Dr. Michael Pincus, and we've been talking about his Fast Melt vitamin D3 formula. And Dr. Pincus, what you're saying is that most of us are deficient in vitamin D. And because of that deficiency, it's causing health issues like pain, muscle weakness, immune problems, and that most vitamin D supplements are not the best form. And more importantly, it's not the right amount of vitamin D to really make an impact. Is that what you're saying?
7: Yeah, it's exactly what I'm saying, Chris. It's a multifaceted problem where, one, we're not getting enough vitamin D3 in our system.
6: Mm-hmm.
7: Vitamin D3 is responsible for activating 2,000 different genes in the body, controlling everything from diabetes to hormone production to muscle strength, heart beating correctly, digestion, immune system. It's a really long list. And honestly, it surprised me because in medical school, we learned that vitamin D was necessary for the bones. We get enough being outside and in our milk and end of story.
6: Right.
7: And for the first 20-some years of my practice, I never prescribed vitamin D. I just didn't think it was necessary. And then in the early 2000s, the studies started coming out. And now there's over 2,300 studies that just show that vitamin D is absolutely necessary. It's not just a good idea. It's absolutely necessary. It's a hormone that should be in the body, and it's not there.
6: Can you share some of that research, Dr. Pincus? And more importantly, what's the conclusion of the research related to vitamin D?
7: Well, one of the biggest studies ever on vitamin D were from the U.S. Navy.
6: Okay.
7: So I think it was like 145,000 men and women were studied, and they found that the number one non-combat reason that people died in the Navy was due to melanoma.
6: So skin cancer.
7: So I'm reading this study. You know, I kind of paused right there, and I went, yeah, it makes sense. You know, people are out on the decks of ships in the equator and all over the world, and they're getting the harmful
6: exposure,
7: UV sun rays, and they're developing skin cancer. But then I read on, and it said most of the victims were office workers, like clerks and people in hangars and inside. And I went, oh, my God.
6: Hmm.
7: So it was a link going back to vitamin D deficiency in the body.
6: What about muscle and bone strength? Can your D3 formula help with that?
7: Yeah, it's critical. Like if you're someone that's over 50, especially, you're seeing a progression of the core muscles in your body starting to slow down. First, it's kind of a clumsiness that people kind of feel like they're getting clumsy physically. And then it's a lack of flexibility that you start to stiffen up. And you feel it at night, especially if you're in bed, rolling from side to side. You'll wake up with your knees hurting, your legs are restless, your shoulders hurt. That's that stiffness setting in that's associated with the lack of this vitamin D3 in my formula. So if you're someone listening right now and you're having a lot of joint pain, bone pain, muscle pain, fibromyalgia, I would say start on my formula like immediately and start taking one or two of my vitamin D3s a day for the first week or two to get your doses up quickly.
6: So let me ask you about these gummy vitamins. Does that work? Can you put enough vitamin D into a little gummy bear, and is that the best way to get it in your body?
7: No, of course not, Chris. You know, they'll go to any type of lengths to try to market things that seem good, but you're taking a lot of sugar and gelatin and wax. My thing is, it's not what you take, it's what your body absorbs.
6: Well, I want to talk more about what happens when people start taking your Fast Melt D3 formula.
7: Boy, that's a really good question, because the first area that vitamin D seems to affect is your energy, your sleep, your outlook, your moods. And then after being on it for a while, your core strength will come back. So for those of you who have slowed down, you're going to feel more energy, like physically. So it's kind of like feeling a little bit younger, Chris.
6: And who wouldn't want that?
7: Right.
6: And maybe you can share again, for those that may have just joined us, some of the responses that you get from people that have been taking your formula, and what kind of results have they seen?
7: Well, one of the surprising ones was I gave it to my brother-in-law, who had gone to his doctor and was very concerned about his cholesterol, his blood fat, and his weight. And I put him on my vitamin D3, and he went back in 3 months later, and his blood profile was perfect.
6: All right, I want to take a moment here to let you listeners know that, again, if you want to try Dr. Pincus's vitamin D3 formula, there is a special toll-free number for you to call right now. 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So how about it, folks? I mean, what it really comes down to here is we're not getting the right form or enough vitamin D delivered the right way, which is why we have so many of these health concerns that you probably can't put your finger on. And Dr. Pincus, I want to start just recapping here that there are a couple different forms of vitamin D, and maybe explain why the typical form that you would find in most off-the-shelf D formulas is different from what you've put together here.
7: Well, there's vitamin D2 and there's vitamin D3. And D2 is the type of vitamin D that has to be activated by your body, so it has to be converted into vitamin D3. Vitamin D3 is the activated form, so it's ready to go to work. Now, the vitamin D3 that I use in my formula, I think it's the best, because I've seen the best results with myself, my family, with my patients. Plus, I've worked with the lab where the people in the lab have taken this, and they test their blood every day to see how the D is going, and it's going up and out through the roof where it should be.
6: Wow. So, Dr. Pincus, I mean, who should consider taking your Fast Melt vitamin D formula?
7: Well, I would definitely start with kids for development and immunity. Obviously, young adults in their 20s need vitamin D to keep their immune system strong.
6: Mm-hmm.
7: Then men and women in their 30s, you're talking about heart health, immunity, cardiovascular problems start to turn on. But it's also the child-rearing years, and vitamin D for pregnant women is very, very important.
6: Mm-hmm.
7: People in their 40s... That's when, you know, you start feeling more of those aches and pains like you've never felt before. You think you're getting older. And again, it's important for your hormones and to keep yourself physically active. And of course, when you're in your 50s, you start feeling stiffer. You can't golf. You can't play tennis. You know, you start becoming aware of your body not functioning.
6: Mm-hmm.
7: And then people over 60, I just wish that every senior citizen would go on this formula. Imagine living in your senior years where you have confidence in your balance and you're able to have the energy to get things done and mental clarity. You know, this is more and more important as we go along because people are living longer, but the quality of life is not great.
6: You know, is it ever too late, Dr. Pincus, such that your Fast Melt D3 formula wouldn't be a worthwhile investment?
7: If you can see the breath on the mirror in the morning, then you know that you're a candidate for this. Because a lot of the things that people suffer from, they're suffering from a lack of this vitamin in their body. So it's never too late to try something like this. And the sooner you can get on my formula, the better odds you're going to have of having a really healthy, high energy, high mobility life from here on out.
6: Yeah, well, it makes a lot of sense. And Dr. Pincus, what can someone expect when they start taking your Fast Melt D3 formula?
7: Well, you're going to notice within the first several days that something's changing in your body because this kickstarts so many different cycles in your body that you'll start having less pain, having more energy, and having better mental clarity, better sleep. Your moods can be affected by this. Vitamin D3 is necessary to get these things running.
6: Well, Dr. Pincus, unfortunately, we only have a few minutes left. Anything else you want to share with our audience here in our final minutes?
7: For those of you listening, we've covered a lot of ground. Working with the body is tricky, as you know. And we're talking to your listeners of your show. You know, they're of all walks of life with all various conditions. And so I'm trying to give some good health advice here, Chris. The point is get yourself out of it. Get yourself on this formula and see for yourself. It's not against the law for you to try something to see if it works.
6: That's an, it's an interesting way to put
7: it. We're talking about nutrition. We're not talking about rocket science here.
6: Right,
7: but
6: right.
7: But there's a lot of science behind what I'm talking about. The key is to get on this formula and give it a month or two. Every day, take one of these things. And start to see improvements in your pain, your blood pressure, your blood sugar, your energy, your sleep habits. This is my appeal to your listeners to get on this formula and try it for themselves.
6: Well done.

0: 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And be sure to join us again next week for another great show. I'm Chris McKay. Have a great day, everybody.
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2: On this trial, I'm Deborah Valentine, Fox News. A mistrial declared over a deadlocked jury in Lindsey Clancy's Massachusetts triple murder trial. Fox's Kristen Goodwin has details.
3: Plymouth County District Attorney Timothy Cruz says Lindsey Clancy's case isn't about health care.
4: Children were murdered, and it's our job to seek justice.
3: Noting he'll decide whether to retry the case, defense attorney Kevin Reddington.
5: I don't know if we will ever be able to get jurors that aren't aware of this case anywhere.
3: A judge declaring a mistrial Friday after jurors were unable to reach a verdict. Prosecutors argued Clancy intentionally killed her three young children in 2023. The 36-year-old admits to strangling them, but pleaded not guilty to murder charges with the defense, maintaining she shouldn't be held criminally liable because she had postpartum psychosis. Kristen Goodwin, Fox News.
2: Some of the Pentagon's top brass reportedly are facing lie detector tests to find who is leaking classified information. Fox's Roxanne Evans reports.
6: The Pentagon is turning up the pressure in its hunt for leakers. The New York Times reports about 50 senior military officials were put through polygraph tests last month as investigators tried to find out who leaked details about dwindling U.S. weapons supplies during the Iran war. So far, no one has reportedly failed. President Trump has called the leaks treasonous and says those responsible could face prison time. Roxanne Evans, Fox News.
2: Missouri's appealing to the U.S. Supreme Court after the state's highest court blocked a Trump-backed new congressional map and ordered a statewide vote in November on it. The new congressional boundaries drawn to help Republicans win an additional seat and hold on to their slim House majority. 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
1: WJR, traffic and weather first.
2: Good morning. Most routes are moving freely. Not a lot of delay out there right now, but do avoid Hines Drive. Between West Outer Drive and Ann Arbor Trail, that is closed due to flooding. It's going to take you about 5 minutes on southbound 275 from 696 to 96 the Jeffries Freeway. And it's going to take you around 15 minutes on westbound 696 from 75 to 275. And if you're traveling westbound 94 from 75 in Detroit to Merriman Road by the airport, it's going to take you 15 minutes. I'm Nicole, WJR, traffic and weather first.
3: Any showers will move out early on this Saturday, then clearing into the afternoon with a high of 78. Tonight, clear of the low in the upper 50s, then sunshine for Sunday and Labor Day with highs in the upper 70s. From the Weather Channel, I'm meteorologist Jeff Marr on 760 WJR, where Michigan comes to talk.
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5: And we're glad you're with us. This is the Retirement Education Hour. Hi there. Welcome to the program. I'm Megan Mozak, and it's a pleasure to be back in the studio with these guys, financial instructors Kurt Cassidy and Michael Mazarant. And they are your financial instructors here on this show. And you get to meet them and instructors just like them. And this is compliments of the Retirement Education Foundation. 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Heck, if retirement is on your mind, we're talking about the issues you need to know about. I do want to give the website, as we kick things off here, retirementplanning.edu.org. That's where you can find out more about the foundation and its mission. But today we really want to zero in on pensions and that huge pension decision for so many people in our listening area. Pensions are lump sums, understanding how to do the math. And for a lot of people out there, if you're a retiree and you're trying to choose between a pension and a lump sum, one of the biggest financial decisions by far that you're going to face. And we've got segmented rates to deal with, and we've got to get the calculations correct. And there's a lot on the line here, especially if you're married. And we're going to get into all of this, tax implications, you name it. And there's no better duo than to do this with than Kirk and Michael. So let's dive into this. This is a pretty timely decision for a lot of people right now. Why is that?
6: Well, Megan, a couple of things. I want to just remind everyone, we are a national charity. I've been teaching these what are 8-hour almost master level courses for a decade and a half, teaching tens of thousands of people around the country, particularly here in Michigan, and providing educational content for those people over the age of 50 for many, many years. And so one of the more common questions, particularly here in Michigan, we get is around the lump sum versus pension decision. And while we're going to talk about the lump sum versus pension, I want everyone, whether you have a pension or a lump sum, to really pay attention to today's show, because it's really the same answer, whether it's Social Security, if I should Roth convert, when I should Roth convert, when I take income out of my 4s or my IRAs versus my non-IRAs. All of these are the same question, right? The answer to these questions come down to math. And we're here to tell you, as a national charity, most people and most people in the financial service industry are not using the right math. There's a lot of reasons why people in the financial service industry isn't using the right math. Maybe we'll explore that later today, but there is no rule of thumb on any of these decisions, pension lump sum, Social Security, life insurance, annuities, when to take income, there's no rules of thumb. It comes down to a math problem. And that's what our charity focuses on. That's what we're going to focus on today. This is what the 8 hours of education, advanced, almost master's level education is around, is the math. It can never be the emotions. And while I say that, and a lot of you engineers who often have this decision, pension versus lump sum, believe they are using math and logic, We know who listens here. These are the $1 to $20 million families who really believe their emotions aren't driving their decisions. Well, I'm here to tell you they are. You're doing the wrong math, and emotions are contributing to that math, unfortunately. And we are going to explore that today so you understand how to get to the right answers, Michael.
0: And that's, I know you say it's kind of silly where people go, what is he talking? Of course I'm doing math. Of course this is a math problem. And I'm going to say it again because I think people miss it. People are doing the wrong math. They look at, for example, lump sum versus pension decisions, and they look at, well, okay, if I take my lump sum and I invest it and I earn this average return, I can produce this much income. That's the wrong math. That is a way oversimplified and, to be honest, a pretty dangerous calculation that people are missing the actual variables on.
6: Michael, this is why people should sign up for the 8-hour, almost master level courses being taught at colleges and universities, mostly universities in your area, and stream live. 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
0: And again, when it comes to the right math versus the wrong math, it's not just the returns. People are so focused on the returns. And I understand why, because in your 20s, your 30s, your 40s, your 50s, even your early 60s, when you're still working, the returns are one of the most important variables. There's your savings rates and there's returns. Those two things equal what the outcomes are. But once you retire, there's other variables at play. Most importantly, tax planning. How does that lump sum versus pension fit around your Social Security benefits, your Roth conversions, your RMDs down the road? If you're married, what's your survivorship risk when one person passes away? These are totally new variables that people have not grappled with yet when they're in the accumulation phase.
6: And you know, Michael, listening to you and listening to people in the financial service industry on radio and TV, and it's something I do a lot of. I want to hear what people are being taught and information being shared. I'm disgusted by insurance salespeople pretending to be financial advisors, talking about tax planning when they don't have CPAs that work for them. They don't own a CPA firm. They really don't have the technical knowledge. They just use software that the insurance industry, the marketing organizations created to sell annuities and their services. And it's very frustrating because they're really not doing the right math. Stop listening to all these people. Don't even listen to us. Come to an 8-hour class. Let us break down what the math should look like. Then you can make a decision on what and who you should do business with and decisions you should make. Because I am telling you, you are being sold every single day around the tax decision. And Michael's not wrong. The major contributing factor to making this decision, which we'll talk about next segment, is taxes. It is for sure taxes. The other variable is your returns. Your returns. You can have the same exact performance in the next 30 years of retirement than you've had the last 30 years of your life. And the real return will be very different than your average returns. People do not understand the impact of taking distributions out of accounts to spend and live on and the impact that has on real returns. Average rate of returns may stay the same. Real rate returns are going to be different. This skews the math. Our industry has oversimplified it. It's not simple. It's complicated, but there is a math problem to solving this. And that's what we pound in your heads in our 8 hours, what is like a master's level course, literally designed for you $1 to $20 million families, particularly you engineers, executives. 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
5: And we'll be back. 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We're talking pensions today on the Retirement Education Hour. We'll be back right after this.
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5: 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I'm here with Kurt Cassidy, Michael Mazarin. 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And if you'd rather stay home, and hey, who can blame you? 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Here are the locations that are available to you. University of Michigan, Eastern Michigan University, Michigan State University, Novi and Troy campuses, Oakland University, another location, also the University of Missouri, and Columbia College. So again, go to that website, retirementplanningedu.org. Okay, back to the subject matter at hand today. We're talking about pensions or lump sums and this huge decision that is in front of so many people. I understand, though, really what it comes down to, many times there's a big mistake that happens when you compare the pension payment to this average return if you were to take the lump sum. And really, this is where the math is so important, and people make this mistake regularly. Let's get to the heart of this. What's really at stake here?
6: Okay, Megan, here's the deal. So I'm going to make a statement. It's going to throw some people off. People will have made mistakes. I'm going to tell you, don't beat yourself up for this mistake, because most of you have made a lot of mistakes financially in your 20s, 30s, 40s, and 50s. Most everyone does. I'm not picking on you when I say this. So do please don't get offended or defensive. In fact, if you want to prove me wrong, come tell me and come to the class and learn what we're teaching and then tell me if I'm wrong. But we have taught thousands of Ford and GM, particularly retirees, thousands. I mean, I'm guessing if you work for Ford or GM, you've heard about the charity, you've heard about the classes we take care of in our private practice, which is a high net worth family office model. I'm guessing 400 or 500 execs and engineers and lump sum people from GM and Ford. And I will tell you 100% of the time for the last almost 10 years now, we've taken the lump sum. The math isn't close. For most of you, we know the size of your lump sums. And I can tell you the difference between taking the lump sum versus the pension for Ford and GM people. It's somewhere between $700,000 and $1 million difference over your lifetime by taking the lump sum instead of taking the pension. The pension was the wrong decision. Come challenge us in the class. We'll prove it to you. Go to the charity's website and watch the lump sum versus pension webinar. It will prove the math to you. The math says you should take the lump sum. 100% of you. If there's no ambiguity here, it's 100%. Now, that does not apply to other companies' retirement pension lump sum plans. I want to be clear. I mean, for example, we get a ton of people from Comerica Bank that come to our classes, and about 50% of the time they should take the pension versus 50% of the time taking the lump sum. Like, I know I took a lot of this segment, but it was important. There is no confusion here. If you're at Ford or GM, 100% of the time you should be taking the lump sum. And the reason why, Michael, give some of the math reasons.
0: Yeah, so I think there's an important caveat here is when you're taking that lump sum, it's a huge decision. You have to make sure that lump sum is being used properly in a plan to then produce the proper outcomes. But assuming there's a proper plan constructed to use those lump sum dollars correctly, then yes, you're correct. That's the right choice for Ford and GM 100% of the time.
9: And we're going to get into those decisions later today. You got to stick around for later segments of how to properly structure that plan. But go ahead. I want to make sure people stick around to get that answer.
0: For sure. And I know a lot of people go, well, duh. You know, if I take that lump sum and I stick it in the stock market and I average 8%, that'll produce more income than pension. That is horrifying math. That cannot be the math. And this is where people get trapped and in trouble all of the time, trying to equate average returns to real returns in retirement. When you are growing your wealth, the average return was applicable because you're putting money into the portfolio. When you're pulling money out, you have to understand how withdrawing money from a portfolio impacts your real return. And here's a quick and easy example. If the market falls 25% 1 year and then it gains 25% the next year, the average return over that 2 year period is zero. However, if you're pulling money out of the portfolio when the market falls 25% the first year and you pull, let's say, 4% out, you're now down 29%. The market recovers 25% the next year, you pull 4% out the next year. The market is flat, but your real return is now negative and you've permanently harmed the portfolio. So this is when people are doing these calculations based on, well, I've, you know, my 401k for the past 20 years has averaged up 10%, 11% per year. I'll use that in retirement. That's terrifying. That cannot be the right math.
9: Michael, what you're describing is something we talk about all the time, sequence of returns risk. Let's do that math really quick. You lose 25% the first year and you take out 5% to live on, or you had to take 5% of RMDs. So after the first year, you're now 30% behind. The next year to break even, you're going to need about 42, 43% to break even, to get your money even, your real money even, real return even. But that next year, you still need to take another withdrawal of 5% to live on. Now you need over 52% that next year actually to break even. I'll prove this to you guys. Listen, any of you, your projections are fun. E-Money, Money Guy Pro, the dial of probability of success, all the default rules you guys are going to follow, the fun exercises to see that you're going to have 10 million, 15, 20 million when you die. That's all useless. I can prove to you, no one is expecting the same real returns in retirement as you had when you were younger. Because as soon as you ask an advisor, can I take more than 4% withdrawal rates? They're going to say no. But wait a second. If over the last 30 years, my portfolio has performed at 10% and you're using an 8% growth rate in my plan, why can't I take more income? I don't want $10 million when I die. I'm sorry. They'll tell you sequence of returns risk. 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We're going to continue about math in the next segment. It is hard to do in an 8-minute segment. 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
5: 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You've got a full-time job. You don't need another full-time job trying to make sense of retirement planning. That's why these courses exist, because it is so important to get this download and to understand what you're getting into. 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Best way is to go to the website now, check it out, go to retirementplanningedu.org. 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Those include major colleges and universities near you, including the University of Michigan, Eastern Michigan University, Michigan State University, Novi and Troy campuses, Oakland University, the University of Missouri, and Columbia College. You can also call to register, and I want to give that phone number now, 800-240-8981. 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And these really are like master's level courses on retirement planning, and we sure do want to see you there. Okay, again, website is retirementplanningedu.org. I do want to continue talking about the pension angle with the math, getting the math right on this. But also, I'm going to throw another angle in here that I want the two of you, Kirk and Michael, to talk about. The emotion that goes with this. We're human, right? We're human creatures. And so emotion is going to come with us no matter if we like it or not. What do we need to be aware of or wary of when it comes to that?
9: Yeah, I think, first I want to apologize. I feel like the last segment I did a typical Kirk and I started throwing a lot of numbers and I got ramped up, and I want to make sure people understand what we're going to do today here is right now we're focusing on the wrong math. We will talk about the correct and right math here in a segment or two, we promise, but recentering around what we talked about with the wrong math, it's using the wrong real returns assumptions. Average rates of returns aren't going to get it done. That math is very different in retirement. If you don't understand, we can't teach it to you in an 8-minute segment. You have to attend the 8-hour class. We will teach you the correct math on how to calculate your real returns in retirement and how to optimize for real returns. But we see this lump sum pension, people are using the wrong assumptions and returns in their projections. And I'm telling you, I know how smart you are. You're not doing the right math. Okay. The other math that people are doing wrong is around taxes and lump sum versus pension. Michael, and I don't want to go too deep, but a lot of people in the financial service industry is talking a lot about tax planning and Roth converting. Everyone's ignoring the net present value, the discounting of figuring out how to pay the least amount of tax of your lifetime. It's not just what is the dollar amount? There is a discount rate you need to apply to paying those taxes today. And again, that's something that really is applicable with this lump sum versus pension decision. What does that lifetime tax bill with discounting look like taking lump sum versus pension? Because if you start doing the calculation and seeing if you take that pension, how much forced R&Ds, forced Social Security, forced pension income later in life at 75 years old and on, that number is forced is huge and it's massively taxable. And then if a spouse dies, it gets a mess. They go married, filing joint to single, Michael.
0: So you are stepping on segments 5 and 6 here later today. So I'm going to stop you. And before you derail our segment here, the other impactful piece here, like Megan, like you mentioned, is emotions. And again, I know a lot of the engineers say, I'm not emotional. Money is numbers. Numbers is math. I got it. The fact of the matter is we are humans and we are emotional, and you'd be better served to just admit that to yourself than pretend like you're not.
9: We've never seen it. Have you ever seen it?
0: It's never happened. People are emotional, whether it's fear or greed or anxiety, whatever it is, there's emotions at play. And I think what comes with this lump sum versus pension decision, a lot of people are maybe intimidated. Maybe intimidated is the right word, but if you're taking the lump sum, that's a large dollar figure that you are now responsible for. Okay, take the lump sum. Got it. But then what do I do with it? Now I have to make all these decisions, and these are hundreds of thousands, million-dollar decisions that I'm making now, as opposed to if I push that pension button, I get a check once a month, every year, every month for the rest of my life, and it's a less stressful decision to make. So from an emotional perspective, some people veer towards just taking the pension because it seems like a simpler, it's like the easy button. Push the easy button, I get a check, and all these complicated, scary decisions go away. And we're begging people, you got to push past that fear and that anxiety to understand, how do I do the right math to make the right decision? And this is what's so important about the class, is that I know the class is 8 hours and people go, that's crazy. Why do I need 8 hours? The class gives you empowerment over your money to teach you how to think about these things, teach you the right questions to be asking. People leaving the class constantly are telling us, giving us feedback. I kind of walked in here today dreading this 8-hour day. Oh my gosh, it's a long day. I got it. But I'm leaving here reinvigorated because I'm thinking about my money differently. And I'm thinking about, I can take control of my future and not let these decisions have power over me.
9: Michael, you nailed it. It is an easy button. There's a tremendous amount of emotion, no matter how math logic driven you are, but now retire and someone else is not sending you a paycheck. Emotions are even more prevalent over math and logic. And listen, this is not an exaggeration, and Michael can debate me if he wants here, but I've yet in 15 years, tens of thousands of people have been through this course, has anyone said, this is way too long? The comment is consistently, this should have been 12 hours, 3 days, or 2 full days. It should have been longer. And the reality is none of you, all of them say that, but none of you listening will sign up for a 12-hour class. It's hard enough to get you guys to realize how important an 8-hour class is. But listen, you spent 90,000 hours to amass your wealth. That's what you've spent. We're asking for you to take 8 hours so we can help you learn and understand the correct math. We are a charity. We're not here selling anything. In fact, you should know that because I upset people all the time with me challenging their beliefs and what they think is correct. I'm telling you, you guys aren't doing the right math, and you don't have the skill set and ability at this point without this course to properly evaluate the teams you're hiring. 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
5: And we're back. Glad to have you with us here on the Retirement Education Hour. Pensions, that's the topic today, and there is a lot to know. If you have a pension, if you love someone who has a pension, they're going to have a decision. You may have that decision before you right now. Kirk and Michael are walking you through that because guess what? There are no do-overs and there's a lot on the line and you've worked too hard. You want to get this decision right when it comes to your pension and the money that you're entitled to. We're going to keep talking about that. I want to take a minute here, though, to give you the website. And of course, this show, it is made possible by the Retirement Education Foundation. It's right there in the name. It is all about educating you on all things retirement planning. And boy, is that critical in today's day and age with so many things that are moving around in this world of retirement planning. And it's on your shoulders now as the retiree or the soon-to-be retiree to get it figured out. The foundation steps in. They help you with that. 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Okay, I'm going to lay it on you here, guys. Kirk and Michael, pension payout or lump sum? What's the right decision?
0: So before Kirk jumps in here and derails our segment, I'm going to try to set the stage, because this is a really important...
9: I have a history. I mean, I have a reputation here, don't I?
0: You do. This is a really important discussion of what... Okay, so you've been talking about the wrong math and the emotions. What is the right math? The right math between lump sum pension versus taking the pension payments is whatever choice is going to help you maximize your cash flow and or legacy in retirement, whatever your preference is, while minimizing your taxes and minimizing your risk. Now, that is a gravely oversimplified framework, but that's the answer. What is most efficient for you and your situation to maximize your income, minimize your risk, and minimize your taxes? And this is why the right math is a lot more involved than doing a simple break-even calculation with incorrect variables. It involves, number one, identifying what is a reasonable real return to use, not average returns, a reasonable real return with that lump sum pension. And where things really get in the weeds, and this is where we can't fit all this into an 8-minute segment, is the tax planning. Because that pension payment, that monthly payment, that is fixed taxable income that you're forced to take whether you want it or not. That really causes a tricky situation for tax planning. That clogs up your tax brackets. Now we can't Roth convert as much. Now you have larger IRAs, you have smaller Roth accounts, you have larger RMDs. So your taxes get blown up possibly by this pension income. Whereas with the lump sum pension, along with using the correct real return variables, now we have the option to do advantageous Roth conversions. We can Roth convert a portion of that lump sum pension to get the dollars into your Roth accounts. These are all the things that, just from a tax planning perspective, people have to be thinking about. And it's, when someone's looking at a break-even calculator of using the wrong average return, you're missing the entire tax component to this.
9: Totally. I mean, you know, just to throw some complexity in this, as I like to do, is it's not a software. It's not an online calculator. This is something that the financial service industry really is avoiding teaching, because you guys are so obsessed with taxes and paying less taxes. They know the easiest way to get in front of people is talk about the next 10 callers gets a free tax analysis. That's nonsense. They're using software. They're not putting a discount rate on the taxes you're paying today. There is proper math to be done. And I know there's some listeners know exactly what I'm talking about, and they think they're still doing the right math. And I'm telling you, you're not. Would it be shocking to you if I said to you, Social Security, again, is a math problem? It is part of the decision whether you should take the lump sum versus the pension. And Social Security itself is a tax math problem on when you should be taking it. You have to run hundreds of iterations modeling different scenarios. How do I pay the least amount of taxes over my lifetime with a discount rate? In addition, while risk mitigating, and we're going to get into risk mitigating, and Michael, proper math will include reinsuring if you take some of this lump sum. You have to reinsure. Some people won't like that, but you cannot. Michael said this earlier. You can't take the lump sum pension and go stick it all in the stock market. That is, and or stock and bond market. There, you have to reinsure. You are taking something, a pension, that for most people, and I know Ford is an exception, is fully insured and guaranteed, and making it something that isn't insured and guaranteed. This is where the emotions come in. People freak out and press the easy button by taking the pension. If I take the lump sum, I can and should reinsure some of it. How much? Again, there's no rule of thumb. It's usually somewhere between 20 and 40%. You should reinsure similar to what your employers would do when providing an actual pension, which again, this is why the class is 8 hours.
0: And you mentioned Social Security, the Social Security aspect. Again, your pension choice impacts your provisional income. That impacts how much of your Social Security is taxable. And then if you're married, now there's a whole other spousal equation to this. Do you take the 100% joint option, the 50% joint option, the 0% joint option? And most people are clueless as to the survivorship risk. When one person passes away, you're already losing Social Security and taxes are going up. These are the pieces that you need to think through. And when you're making a decision on lump sum versus pension, this is not a decision being made here in 2026 or in 2027. This is a lifetime decision that impacts you for the rest of your life.
9: Michael, this is one that actually, excuse my language, this one pisses me off. We have usually the person that's responsible for the finances making the decision and then making assumptions, wrong assumptions, bad assumptions that the surviving spouse won't need as much in retirement. Well, I'm here to tell you, you won the $20 million families. That is not what any of the data tells us. That's not the correct data. In fact, when you die, the first spouse dies, the surviving spouse goes from married filing joint to single. And as a result, their taxes are going to go up. And so they don't need less income. They're going to need the same or more income. And you have to trust us so we can show you the tax implications and what happens when the first spouse dies. 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
5: We're glad you're with us here on the Retirement Education Hour. I'm Megan Mozak here in the studios with financial instructors Kirk Cassidy and Michael Mazarin. We're focused on pensions today. And chances are, if you have a pension or maybe your spouse has a pension, there's a pretty big decision that you're facing. And boy, do you want to get this right. There is a lot on the line. And so we were focused on that today. And that's just one of many retirement-related topics that we discuss here on the show, but that also comes up at the courses. We've been telling you about these courses. They're really like master's level classes on retirement planning. They're held at major colleges and universities near you, and you can attend. 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In fact, you can meet financial instructors, Kirk, Michael, and others just like them. They're held at the University of Michigan, Eastern Michigan University, Michigan State University, Novi and Troy campuses, Oakland University, the University of Missouri, and Columbia College. 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All right, Kirk, Michael, talking pensions, this big decision. I guess I'll ask this one. Why are we talking about this right now?
9: We're talking pension versus lump sum right now, particularly because anyone that's really paying attention and have that option, that lump sum option, they know, and I'll have Michael go through some of the details in a minute, but they know that over the next couple of months, we'll determine whether their lump sum option goes up, goes down, or stays the same. And as I have Michael explain where we're at right now and when the reportings occur, I just want to warn you guys that are listening right now. When I say you guys, I mean everyone. I hope I'm not offending anyone when I say it that way. You people. I want to make sure you understand what should drive your decision of retirement. Now I'm pivoting to deciding on retirement is, do you have what you need to give you what you want right now? Do you already have it? In other words, have you already won? Have you won the race? Because what Michael's going to share with you will be just one of those classic little nuances that will be an excuse that some of you will choose to hang on maybe another year and roll the dice. And there is a lot of risk to continue to work. There's a tremendous, often more risk continuing to work than just retiring if you have what you need to give you what you want right now, because you've won and you can quickly make yourself not a winner. What is the expression? The jaws of the win from the jaws of defeat.
0: Snatching defeat from the jaws of victory.
9: Yes. Some of you already have the victory and you will blow it up because you're going to let these little things that aren't material to the success of your retirement drive these decisions. So, Michael, how and why are we talking about this right now?
0: So every company is different, but most companies, for example, Ford and GM, will use interest rates around Q3, Q4 to calculate the next calendar year's pension. So for example, anyone taking a lump sum pension in calendar year 2026, that is based on the interest rates last year in 2025. So the interest rates right now being announced in 2026, those will impact 2027 lump sum pensions. And as interest rates rise, lump sum pensions tend to fall. They are inversely correlated. As interest rates rise, lump sums go down. If interest rates go down, lump sums go up. So people who aren't reading the plan documents for their pensions, which if you're not doing that, I don't blame you. it's pretty dry, but it's important. The plan documents explain that just because you're working one more year, you go from 30 to 31 years with your employer, doesn't guarantee that your lump sum pension will be higher next year. And when your employer is giving you the projection calculator for the next calendar year, they're using placeholder interest rates that may or may not be accurate. So once the interest rates are published, and if interest rates go up, your lump sum pension in the next year could go down. And people go, wait a minute, I worked an extra year. How can my lump sum be worth less? It's worth less because it's not just based on your years of service. It's based on your years of service and that interest rate. And you can't control that interest rate.
9: Really well said. And I did this on purpose to set people up, because they will use, to avoid making a decision on retirement, people don't realize it's anxiety and they just avoid. They want to escape. And so the truth is, interest rates are up year over year. I mean, unless we have something dramatic happen in the next month or so, interests are going to be up. And it's going to impact your lump sums. And we're very rough guess for Ford and GM about 5 to 7% less if you retire next year versus this year. And we'll know definitively, I think Michael knows this for sure. I think Ford will report based upon August rates and GM reports based upon October rates. Mm-hmm. So we have a window for, I suspect for many of you, you have a window to retire before the end of the year to hold that higher lump sum benefit that is available to you. And there's, I know Michael's going to give the caveats, there's different moving parts, but for most people, it appears to, as we speak today, they will get more of a lump sum if they retire before the end of the year than waiting until next year.
0: And to your point, so this is called anchoring bias. People Yes. see a lump sum number and they get anchored to it. And then they realize in 2027, wait a minute, I'm getting 20,000, 30,000, 60,000 less. I'm working until I get back to my original number.
9: Yes.
0: And so they work an extra 1, 2, 3 years for interest rates to fall back down, lump sums come back up, and then they get back to their original number. And they retire 1, 2, 3 years, and they think, see, I made the right choice. I got my original lump sum back. Yeah, but you lost 3 years of your retirement in your go-go years.
9: Michael, there's another variable here, right? I mean, you nailed it. But here's the deal. And people just, not me, I'm special. You're all very special. I got it. But only 40% of you special people will get to choose when you retire. I know you think you have more control over this, but you don't. Only 40% of you will get to choose. And if you have what you need to give you what you want, meaning you've won right now, you are one major market event away from your net worth going down 25, 30%, just like we saw in 2022. And if it didn't rebound, then also losing your job. So we cannot encourage you enough, please, just to make good decisions and not emotional decisions, and not be sold by a financial service industry that is all they do is marketing. Come to the charities classes, 8 hours, what is almost a master's level courses taught in major universities, and just learn the correct math. We will teach you the right math to evaluate whether you have the right teams and whether you can afford to retire. And I'm going to tell you, the amount of people that attend this class and realize they have what they need to give what they want, and then they get the courage to retire, is significant from people attending these courses. So we ask a $29 donation to charity to attend. Go to refedu.org to register for the class, refedu.org. You can register or check out the educational content the charity provides on the website.
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5: And we're back. This is the Retirement Education Hour. 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I'm joined by financial instructors Kirk Cassidy and Michael Mazarin. We're focused today on pensions, the decision around your pension, right? Do you take that payout? Do you take the lump sum? What's at stake? How do you decide? 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We've been diving into all of that today. And that's just one of the topics that tends to come up at the courses we've been telling you about that are brought to you by the Retirement Education Hour. And you can attend those courses, and we sure hope you do. You really owe it to yourself. 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Here's that number again, 800-240-8981. You know, as I've heard the two of you, Kirk and Michael, talk about this pension decision and the math that's required and everything that's at stake, it reminds me this is just another one of those retirement-related issues you don't want to simply jump into. You need to sit and plan this out, don't you?
9: You do. And I think, Megan, as our regular listeners know, our last segment is usually dedicated to what real planning not only looks like, but what is actually being done if someone's doing it properly and describing that. That's what we usually spend this last segment on. And I'll come back to it, I promise, and we'll do it quick. But I want Michael to elaborate on my 2022 example and help people remember, A, what happened to them, and B, how lucky some of you are to have survived and be able to still have the retirement you may have lost. You could have lost.
0: Yeah, so 2022 is a really fascinating example of all these concepts that we're talking about, because in 2022, interest rates rose from historical lows to 4.5%, 5%.
9: They ripped.
0: Within 12, 18 months, which is unbelievable. So lump sum pensions, rates ripped higher. Lump sums got crushed lower.
9: Over 20% less lump sum, right?
0: Correct. 20-25% yep. lower lump sum pensions. Yep. And for anyone who either wasn't aware of that or they wanted to keep working because they didn't pull the trigger on retirement, they lost 20-25% on their lump sum pensions. And then in 2022, the stock market fell almost 30%. The bond market fell roughly 20%.
9: The average portfolio around 25% down.
0: Right? So your 401ks are down 25%. So your lump sum fell 25%. 401ks fell 25% on average. And then a lot of people in 2022, the economy, you know, struggled in 2022. A lot of layoffs happened. So people thinking, well, I'll work 2-3 more years to get back to break even until you get the pink slip and you can't work anymore.
9: Michael, the retirements were blown up. Now, a lot of you got lucky. And the market recovered, the economy recovered quick enough so that you didn't lose your job. If we really fell into any sort of sustained recession, you guys are the most expensive, the oldest, you guys would have lost your jobs and your retirement would have blown up. And what's sad is many of you had what you need already before that 2022. You had what you need to give you the retirement you wanted. And because either you didn't know, you weren't doing the right math, you were using general rules of thumb, like a 4% rule, which is the most ridiculous thing I've ever heard of, or your own anxieties and fear, and you thought nothing bad could happen if you keep working. For some people, a lot bad happened. Some people got lucky, but what about the next time? So this is our point. Go to a class to see what we're going to show you in the class is we're going to show you what a real plan looks like. And a real plan literally is going to have 15 to 20 different accounts. Separately managed portfolios and accounts. And they're going to take income from those accounts based upon if the market's up or the market's down. So instead of market timing your investments, you're market timing where you're taking your income from. But you have to have those accounts set up in advance. You also need to have pivot accounts. You also have to iterate hundreds of iterations. A real comprehensive retirement plan isn't the next 10 callers gets a free roadmap. It takes 50 hours, CFPs, CPAs, attorneys, and wealth managers running hundreds of iterations to figure out how do I mitigate the greatest amount of risk, maximize income and or legacy, whichever is important, and how do I pay the least amount of taxes over my lifetime with making sure you're discounting, using discount rates, net present value of that future sum. You guys don't know what you don't know, and I'm telling you, this isn't the stuff you're going to find on the internet. The financial service industry has no incentive to teach you to spend more so they can make less and do more work doing real tax planning so that they can make less. There's no incentive. Why would they do that? The 4% rule is garbage. I hope you guys are listening. If you're 60 years old and you're married, you can have 7, 8, maybe 9% withdrawal rates. If you're 65 years old, it's 7, 8, 9, maybe 10% withdrawal rates. The real return, just I'm wound up. You hear me? Is because I don't know how to convince really smart people to recognize that there are things they truly don't understand. And there are going to be people in this business that are going to try to take advantage of you. And they're very good. It's sounding very compelling. You have to understand the math. That's why this is like a master's level course. This is why it's 8 hours taught in 2 evenings or a full Saturday. It's why it's being taught at major universities and colleges like the University of Michigan, like Michigan State, like Oakland, like Wayne, like Eastern Michigan, like the University of Missouri. We're going to soon be teaching in Pennsylvania. This is why you have to attend these classes. So go and register or just learn about the charity and the information by going to the charity's website at refedu.org. That's refedu.org. All we ask is for you to make a $29 donation to charity to attend. We can't wait to see you there.
14: 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It is not intended to be used as the sole basis for financial decisions, nor should it be construed as advice designed to meet the particular needs of an individual's situation. Retirement Education Foundation is not permitted to offer, and no statement made during this show shall constitute tax or legal advice. Retirement Education Foundation is not affiliated with or endorsed by the U.S. government or any governmental agency. The information and opinions contained herein provided by third parties have been obtained from sources believed to be reliable, but accuracy and completeness cannot be guaranteed by Retirement Education Foundation. 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
2: Will they try her again? I'm Jack Callahan, Fox News. Now that Massachusetts Judge William Sullivan has declared a mistrial in the triple murder trial of Lindsay Clancy, the state has a decision to make. As Fox's Brian Yenis reports from Plymouth, Massachusetts.
3: District Attorney Tim Cruz said this trial was not about the mental health care system. It was about Clancy's three children, Cora, Dawson, and Callan. The state Supreme Court denied a defense emergency appeal to stop the mistrial. Clancy's attorney Kevin Reddington argued the judge should have replaced a lone holdout juror who had doubt but refused to follow the law on reasonable doubt. Reddington says the jury was split 11-1 for acquittal and later blasted that holdout male juror outside court. The DA has not said if they will retry this case, but in the meantime, Lindsay Clancy remains at the psychiatric hospital until that decision is ultimately made.
2: Clancy confessed to the murders of her three children, whom she strangled, but her defense blamed postpartum psychosis. The FBI is probing the suspected theft of driver's license scans being sold on the dark web, including the license of Secretary of War Pete Hegseth. Fox's Jennifer Griffin reports from the Pentagon.
4: The FBI field office in New Orleans is leading the investigation into a massive data breach that has exposed millions of driver's licenses to identity theft and scams involving cyber hackers on the dark web. A hacker linked to identity theft that calls itself Nexus claims to have more than 153 million driver's licenses from people in the U.S. and Canada, along with millions of other identity documents. The data may have been stolen from idscan.net, a Louisiana-based identity verification company whose technology is used by businesses specializing in car rentals, retail, finance, and entertainment.
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2: A mission to Moscow. U.S. envoys Steve Witkoff and Jared Kushner have landed in the Russian capital, carrying with them a proposal to end the war in Ukraine. A government watchdog report alleges President Trump's former labor secretary drank on the job, misused funds, and oversaw a toxic work environment, as Fox's Kristen Goodwin reports.
9: A report from the Labor Department's Office of Inspector General alleges former Labor Secretary Lori Chavez-Dreamer engaged in an inappropriate relationship with a member of her security detail and repeatedly directed staff to perform personal tasks on government time. It also accuses her of inappropriately combining personal and official travel, of violating the department's alcohol policies, and failing to report gifts. The report cites more than 500 documents, images, and videos, and includes interviews with dozens of current and former department staffers. Kristen Goodwin, Fox News.
2: Despite rising gas and flight prices, Americans aren't letting that affect them this Labor Day weekend, as Fox's Jonathan Seri reports from Atlanta.
10: With ongoing conflicts in the Middle East driving up the price of jet fuel,
7: AAA says travelers are paying about 2% more for airfare over the Labor Day holiday weekend than they did this time last year, but nearly 20% more for top destinations,

0: such as Seattle and Orlando. Through Monday, the TSA expects to screen 10.1 million passengers, just short of last year's busier-than-usual Labor Day weekend, which reached nearly 10.4 million. If you're driving, you can expect to pay about 94 cents more per gallon than you would have the Friday before Labor Day last year.
1: AAA predicting just over 39 million Americans will be traveling by car for the holiday weekend. That's a slight increase compared to last year. Rescuers in Nepal say they found a woman alive 10 days after the devastating floods hit the country. At least 1,300 people were killed, more than 5,000 still missing. I'm Jack Callahan, and this is Fox News.
2: WJR, traffic and weather first.
3: Good morning. You might run into a bit of a delay, just a couple minutes, on eastbound 94 between 275 and Greenfield Road. And avoid Hines Drive. Between West Outer Drive and Ann Arbor Trail, that is closed due to flooding. It's going to take you around 10 minutes on northbound 275 from 94 to 96. And it's going to take you about 15 minutes on northbound Lodge from Jefferson Avenue in downtown Detroit to Southfield Freeway. And a 5-minute travel time on eastbound 96, the Jefferies from 275 to Telegraph. I'm Nicole, WJR, traffic and weather first.
4: The rain's going to push out early on this Saturday, then clearing through the afternoon with a high headed to 78. Tonight, clear the low in the upper 50s and sunshine for Sunday and Labor Day with highs in the upper 70s. From the Weather Channel, I'm meteorologist Jeff Maher on 760 WJR, where Michigan comes to talk.
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6: Hey, hey, I'm Jamie Butters. 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We've got a great show for you with insights on Stellantis marketing leadership, new entries in the three-row luxury SUV segment, and the new owner of brands like Fram and Trico. Riding shotgun with me is Liam Rapley from the Detroit Free Press. We're going to browse the dealership lot with Scotty Reese from A Girl's Guide to Cars. Then Liam and I will stop at the coffee shop for a chat with Anand Bishara, CEO of fast-growing Premium Guard Incorporated. Then we'll go to the town hall to hear your strategies in the face of the latest tariff threats. But first, Liam and I are going to take a drive around the block to break down some recent news. Gasoline is up to $4.14 a gallon nationwide as we record on Thursday. At $5.78, diesel is within a few pennies of the record high. Lucky for us, we're riding on regular unleaded. Stick around for more Autotown after this.
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6: Welcome to Autotown. I'm Jamie Butters. My guest co-host riding shotgun today is Liam Rapley from the Detroit Free Press. It's kind of a phenom coming straight out of the University of Michigan to the Freep. Covers the UAW and Stellantis. Liam, welcome to Autotown.
13: Thank you, Jamie. I'm happy to be here. Those are some of the nicest words that have ever been said about me.
6: Yeah, journalists don't usually say nice stuff, but no, I'm in the weird category that way. This drive around the block is sponsored by Toyota, maker of the hybrid and plug-in hybrid RAV4. Liam, first up, the UAW has won an arbitration case against Stellantis over its company car program. What's the story?
13: Yes, they have. So on September 2nd, this has been going on for several months, and it goes back to the 2023 contract. The UAW negotiated on sort of a Me Too basis. They said, I want to be a part of this program that the salaried workers have at Stellantis, which is they get great deals on company car leases. And the program is called Drive with Pride. And so during the negotiations, one of the things that the company actually offered to the union was that they could join the UAW represented workforce on the factory floor, could join the Drive with Pride program and get great deals on new cars. And it rolled out slowly. It launched in 2024, and by 2025, it was in full swing. And then Stellantis started saying, hey, these union guys are returning cars that are beat up. They're getting stolen more often. They smell like cigarettes and pot. So we're going to put a pause on this program. And so in early 26, they paused the program and the portal went down.
6: Wow.
13: By the time that the portal came back, depending on who you were, you got a different price on the car. Previously, it was pretty much all the same. Unless you had a horrible insurance record, then you would be paying a premium. But the hourly workforce was, in some cases, paying hundreds of dollars more monthly on these cars that the salaried workforce were getting cheaper
6: rates. Getting for less, yeah.
13: And it's really a great program for these workers. I know a lot of union members who are really excited to drive the cars they build.
6: Yeah.
13: Right. But now they're paying, or they were paying, prices closer to what the public is paying on these cars, and it became less affordable. So it raised a whole stink. And what ended up happening is that the union was like, what's going on? And they took it to arbitration. And yesterday, at the time of recording, they won. So the arbitrator said that essentially Stellantis unfairly upsold their cars to their own employees based on these charges that the cars were coming back in poor condition, when really the arbitrator gave sort of a brief analysis in his ruling and said that the cars were not costing the company any more if they came from a union guy or a white collar guy. And so the arbitrator said this is unfair. In the ruling was that Stellantis and the union have to work together to make sure that people who bought cars at these higher rates in the last couple months get their money back.
6: So they won. They're getting the benefits they negotiated for. But this seems like the kind of thing that fosters hard feelings.
13: Certainly. And this little detail was not, it was negotiated as a memorandum of understanding. And so in that memorandum of understanding, which I read, it says this should not be used as the basis for future negotiations on this topic. And so we'll see how it turns out in the 28 negotiations. If Stellantis, the only such Detroit 3 automaker to have such an agreement, wants to pursue it again, maybe wants to make it contractually binding or do something else with it, because they've seen that if they leave these little terms and conditions, Stellantis will make use of them.
6: All right. Well, shifting gears, there's been a change in leadership at Stellantis, mostly on the European side, but the headliner is the departure of Olivier Francois, the longtime head of marketing behind epic, iconic Super Bowl ads like Eminem's Born of Fire and the So God Made a Farmer spot featuring the late Paul Harvey. You and others reported that he's stepping down. This is not being cast as a retirement?
13: No. I don't know if Olivier Francois will ever retire. He's kind of a workhorse. He is staying with the company as a strategic advisor. He will work with Antonio Filosa, who is said before is a good friend.
6: Mm-hmm. And the CEO.
13: And also the CEO. Yes, thank you. The CEO of Stellantis. So he will still be a fly on the wall and an ear in many or a voice in many people's ears. Mm-hmm. But he is no longer going to be leading the marketing of Stellantis, which I think is sort of an end of an era at Stellantis and FCA and Chrysler in Fiat before that. So
6: for sure, for sure. So Arnaud Belloni is taking over Francois' leadership of Fiat and Abarth, plus Lancia and European advertising. So who's going to run marketing in North America, home of the crucial Jeep and Ram brands?
13: So this is where Francois has really made his bacon, mm-hmm. is these big Super Bowl ads. I mean, in the last 10 years, if there was a Super Bowl ad showing a Stellantis product, it was Francois who made it. And Stellantis doesn't quite have an answer on that. Now, I would hazard a guess, and I feel pretty safe in doing this, that it would be Tim Kuniskis, the former CEO of Ram, he was also the CEO of Dodge. He really rose through the ranks at Stellantis, and he is one of their premier figureheads. He directs marketing in North America currently.
6: Okay.
13: Previously, he reported to Francois.
6: On that one instance.
13: Yeah. Yes. Now that Francois is gone, they're still figuring things out, as I understand it. But, you know, Kuniskis, who is known to wear a leather jacket and be candid on camera, I think could do a nice job.
6: Yeah, well, he's a very talented executive, but he has a lot on his plate. Thanks so much, Liam. We're going to take a short break. Then we'll browse the dealership lot with Scotty Reese to talk about the Genesis GV90 and its implications for the brand and the segment. You won't want to miss it.
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16: I'm Kevin Dietz. Coming up on All Talk Tuesday, Detroit schools are seeing progress in early literacy with younger students showing improvement on the latest state test. But Michigan's overall M-STEP average dropped again, raising new concerns about whether students are making enough progress. We'll talk with Dr. Robert Livernoy. 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
2: 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Once again behind the wheel, Jamie Butters.
6: Hey, hey, I'm Jamie Butters. This is my new show, Auto Town, where we look at the industry from the perspective of all of the stakeholders, including consumers and retailers. This is a segment I call Browsing the Dealership Lot. Riding shotgun with me today is Liam Rapley, who covers Stellantis and the UAW for the Detroit Free Press. 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
21: Thanks for having me. It's nice to be here with you guys.
6: Scotty, you were at the reveal of the Genesis GV90 coming next year as a new flagship for the Korean luxury brand. What did you think of it?
21: So it's pretty amazing. I think the most amazing thing is that Genesis took a huge leap forward from being a competitive luxury brand alongside BMW and Mercedes and Audi to being a super luxury car, now competing at the highest level alongside Rolls-Royce and Maybach. It is stunning. And it's not just how much luxury they could add, but it was how much luxury they could innovate. What were the things that they could do as designers and engineers and dreamers, and then make it come true? And they basically came up with this concept that had all of these things that everybody saw at the New York Auto Show a couple of years ago and said, well, that would be nice if they would ever build it, but they won't build it.
6: But can't do all those features. That was, yeah. All...
21: They did. So it's pretty stunning.
6: It was, I mean, I remember seeing the concept, yeah, like you said, in New York, and it was amazing. I've been waiting for the, they actually named one of the trim levels after that concept, right? The Neoloon, sort of fake Latin for New Moon or something.
21: Yes, fake Latin, or a blended word.
6: There you go.
21: Yes. Yeah, and so that the Neoloon is the pinnacle of the GV90. So there's a GV90 for families. That probably will compete alongside the Audi Q9, the BMW X7, and the Cadillac Escalade. It's large. It's in the Escalade class in terms of size. Has a full-size third row. I did get to climb in and try out the third row. And then there are just some really nice luxuries and some very innovative features. Automatic doors that you can close with a button, a multimedia screen that's there on the front dash, but it looks like sort of the linear screen that we're used to seeing, but then it rises with a push of a button, it rises out of the dash to add 3.5 more inches of height, but another inch diagonally. And it's really more of a cinematic sort of 16:9 style screen that we're used to watching movies on. So the whole idea is that you can sit back and pull up this screen and stream a movie with your family. Even people in the third row can see that. And then for the Neoloon, the other thing that's interesting about the Neoloon is that it's got these what they call arch doors or arch gate doors, which is really coach doors. And you think about, you see these on the Rolls-Royce. We saw them on the Lincoln Continental when they brought that back. These are doors that open outward and create this real grand entrance or this grand arrival. But what has always stood in the way of these doors being so innovative is there was always a pillar between the front and the rear door to, you know, essentially hold up the roof line, right, in case the car rolls over. And Genesis was able to get rid of that. They were able to incorporate that pillar into the doors and then reinforce the roof so that it can withstand a rollover. They added a roof airbag. So if there is a rollover, occupants are protected. And then the doors actually, the rear door actually kind of slides out sort of like a minivan and then pops open like a traditional door. So the whole function is really novel and really unique. And then the last thing that they did that's so novel is the front seats can turn around, they can pivot to face the rear, creating a true luxury pod or a lounge. And those three things, the screen, the doors, and the rotating front seats, are what will set this car apart.
13: Now, Scotty, I'm really fascinated by the luxury of this interior, but I'm also really interested in the styling that Genesis took on this. I think their previous vehicles have looked a lot sharper in a geometrical sense. This one has a sort of bubbly back end to it. It's a kind of a quirky looking vehicle that stands out in an era of design language that I think is getting a little more homogenous. What did you think about the styling?
21: You know, it's interesting that you say that. Looking at the silhouette, yes, it is big and bulky. But you look at, I look at other super luxury cars. I kind of felt that way when I saw the Cullinan. I definitely felt that way when I saw the Maybach. Like, ugh, it's just, you know, it's just this big thing. But when you start to look at the details below the surface of the silhouette, you really start to not see the silhouette as much as the details. So the crystal lights that drape the front of the car, they basically took that Genesis motif and they embedded it. It's all under a flat pane of glass or composite of some sort. And then it's all hand cut crystal. And you look at that and the way it lights up when the lights are on, it's just stunning. There's nothing like it on the road. There's never been anything like it. And on the rear, one of the things that's kind of notable that I loved as a design detail is on the rear, they showed it with, so it's this large flat panel rear end. They really worked hard to keep all the dimensions off of the rear. So everything's flat, except for there's a windshield wiper on the rear glass that sticks out. And you look at brands like Kia that have managed to hide the windshield wiper on the rear panel. And here you have this on this car that's no doubt going to be priced probably somewhere close to $200,000 for the Neoloon. That would be my guess, in the 170 to 180 range. They haven't said, I'm just guessing. And so I asked the lead designer, Sen-Yup Lee, why a windshield wiper? And he smiled and he said, it's an option. You don't have to have it. If you want it for your security and you think you need it, you can have it. But they didn't want to add a roof spoiler or something like that just to hide a windshield wiper. So they offered it as an option. I thought that was a pretty cool detail.
6: Genesis has really been on a roll with a growing lineup and a steady cadence of new models. But I saw recently Consumer Reports labeled a couple of their models the least reliable in their segment and called the GV60 one of the 10 least reliable vehicles. Does Genesis have a quality problem?
21: So it's a multi-layered answer. I'm just going to say, let's peel it back a little bit, because yes and no. So they don't really have a problem. They have a problem addressing issues that every car maker has. And that's something that they're working on. So if you think about how Consumer Reports conducts this survey, they ask people who are owners of these cars going back for a couple of years. So it's not necessarily the cars that are rolling off the line right now, or maybe even the cars that have come onto the road in the last 6 months, because it takes time to do this research. Mm-hmm. So they're asking people who have owned these cars. And if you look at the GV60, which is the same platform as the Hyundai Ioniq 5 and the Kia EV6, they have had a problem. Hyundai Motors has had a problem with those internal charging units. And the early rollout of the Ioniq 5 revealed this problem. It's something that they've been working through. They had to work through it with their supplier, and they had to work through it replacing all these failed units. Now, if you look at the number of the cars that have had problems with these units, it's less than 10%. So it's not an extraordinary number, but it's a problem. And so when you have people who have the problem, they're very upset by having a problem. And then it's taken time to get the replacement parts. It's taken time to get an appointment to have it repaired. And so that really contributes to that consumer opinion. The other thing is that until a couple of years ago, almost all Genesis models that had an issue had to go to a Hyundai dealer. And because of this, the EV problem, and then because of some other issues that they were having with Hyundai models, the backups at dealerships were running to anywhere from 4 to 6 months for an appointment.
6: That can be a problem. I'm sorry, I've got to cut you off. We've got to get to some ads, but we've seen Kia and Hyundai both dramatically improve their quality over time. I'm sure Genesis will do the same. Scotty Reese is founder of A Girl's Guide to Cars. Scotty, thanks so much for joining us here in Autotown. Great to see you again.
21: Nice to see you too.
6: Everyone else, please stick around. After the break, we'll go to the coffee shop and then the town hall here on WJR.
0: 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Here's Lloyd Jackson.
1: Beating advanced cancer takes more than just a breakthrough drug like daraxonrasib. It takes a coordinated medical team. Trinity Health Michigan recently brought on two new specialized hepatobiliary surgeons to meet growing community demand.
22: These are great, very experienced, sophisticated surgeons who specialize in complex surgical procedure and mainly the pancreas and the gastrointestinal cancers. So having both an excellent surgeon and innovations and new medications obviously will help patients, not exclusively pancreatic cancers, but even other gastrointestinal cancers.
1: That's Dr. Rami Arabo, medical oncologist and hematologist at Trinity Oakland Hospital, who says the experimental drug daraxonrasib is not meant to replace surgery, but it could open new doors to make previously unoperable tumors suddenly surgical candidates.
22: The approval is for metastatic pancreatic cancers. So usually, in general, when we talk about metastatic cancer, we talk about surgeries. It will not be the primary option here because technically the cancer have spread. You cannot just chase it here and there. But if you will ask me, will this medication probably be used at earlier pancreatic cancers? I would suggest yes.
1: If you'd like more information on whether you or someone you know suffering from pancreatic cancer could be a candidate, please call Trinity Oakland at 248-858-2270. I'm Lloyd Jackson for WJR Health Watch.
23: Man, I love this place. I've been surfing here since I was a kid. Now, seeing my grandson out on the water, it means everything to me. 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
6: Welcome to Autotown. I'm Jamie Butters. Riding shotgun as my co-host is Liam Ratley from the Detroit Free Press. We're sitting down for this stop at the coffee shop with Anand Bishara, CEO of Premium Guard Incorporated. It's a closely held maker of filters and other aftermarket parts, and it's growing rapidly with the recent acquisitions, including Fram Auto Filters, Trico Wiper Blades, and Autolite Spark Plugs. Anand Bishara, welcome to Autotown.
4: Thank you so much, Jamie. Thank you for having me. Pleasure to be here with you and Liam, please. I'm excited to be on this show.
6: Well, it's great to meet you. You know, I'm really interested in this deal. You acquired these brands out of the bankruptcy of a company called First Brands, one that really didn't get much attention until it unraveled spectacularly last year. I'd heard that from sources that First Brands, which was led by the founder, Patrick James, acquired a lot of companies, but didn't do much to integrate them. I'm curious, you know, what you're doing differently with your ownership of the, you know, to get better results than they had.
4: The whole notion of comparing what PGI does versus, you know, the shitty behaviors that First Brands has done throughout the years, you know, still the jury's out. The courts will determine what was done and what wasn't done with those companies. So I'd rather not talk about, you know, what First Brands done. There's a lot of financial engineering that was done for different purposes than the, other than, the you know, servicing customers, other than servicing the product. PGI is a company that is really customer and product centric. We put our customers ahead of everything we do, the interests of our customers, and delivering the best product that we can deliver. So that's our focus, is how do we deliver to the aftermarket product that is quality, reliable, at a fair price. And that has been core part of our business. So with that, basically, the integrating any business becomes the instrument. This is not the purpose. So basically, to be able to service our customers the way we need to do, we need to have a cohesive, well-functioning system. And for that to happen, everything needs to work under one platform and under one system. Throughout the years, really, since started the company, our focus was how do we build a platform that deliver best-in-class product, offer best-in-class services? And that's what we do. With this recent acquisition, gives us great assets, great values, assets that has legacy that was built over 100 years. If you look at Trico, Trico invented wiper blades. The 40T model had a Trico wipers on them. So Trico invented wiper blades in 1914. Fram invented oil filters in 1934. So there's a lot of legacy that we have so much respect for that we're going to take that legacy and build upon that. We have the respect and humility to deal with this legacy, not to come with an arrogant approach saying, you know, we know best. Yes, definitely there are certain areas we know best, and especially in the 21st century, how do we service our customers, continue to delivering engineering, innovation, but build upon legacy that was established throughout the years. That's the foundation, is respect for the history and respect for the generations of really American ingenuity that was invested in those brands. Part of the acquisition that got us even more excited is the intellectual property. We part of the acquisition, over 1,100 different patents, whether that will be in diesel filtration, whether that will be and wiper blades that we acquired. So that's an accumulation of engineering ingenuity, that's innovation that we brought. So we will take that platform and build upon it with full respects and admiration to what was accomplished throughout those years.
13: Now, Anand, you're not only the CEO leading
7: premium guard through this period of growth and change, but you're also the founder. Can you take us back to 1996 and why you decided to found an aftermarket automotive supply company?
4: Yeah, that wasn't part of the plan. That wasn't in the book. So I started my career out of college in Israel and was focused on, in a consultancy side with advertising agency, one global companies. And I led the department to building private labels for, grocery stores, grocery chains, as well as drug stores and what have you. I was fortunate to secure a Fulbright scholarship to come to the U.S. and do my, my MBA. And my job and position was secured. So the plan was to come, get my MBA and go back. Came to the U.S. In 1996 with two kids. Yara, my daughter, was 3 years old. My son, Elia, was 1 year old. And although the scholarship was quite generous, just $1,300 a month, it's hard to live with a family. So came with $5,000. So we're trying simply to make ends meet. Always been a car guy, always loved cars, worked on my cars myself. So that was really natural for me to start looking for opportunities. How do we make ends meet? I had a friend who used to be in the automotive business. Fortunately for him, went out of business, trying to help him to get back on the right track. And that's how we got engaged. So from day one, the concept was, is how do we bring value to our customers? Offering the experience that I have in building private labels, the know-how that we have in automotive, and offer a private label solution. When I started with the company, was quite evident when you look at the landscape and the auto retails and the distribution market, private label accounted for hardly 5% of the shelf space, while the list of the retail was already at 30%, at 40%. If you look at grocery, you look at the drugstores and what have you. So the trend, the direction was obvious. So we started building the infrastructure to go in that direction and continue building the company. And that's a difference when you founder, companies like, go back to other companies that do through mergers, acquisitions. One thing, when you start the company actually with limited resources, you're a one-man show for a few years. So you're doing it all. You're doing the engineering, the product design, the marketing, all that. So that puts you, gives you a totally different perspective of what it take to build a company, what would it take to build a product to service a customer, and that allows you to have a deeper understanding of your team and what would it take to build that from a platform. And this is, I think, a key differentiator for PGI from other companies, that really we totally understand and we know what does it take to build a company and to deliver a quality product.
8: Anand, I read that 2022, you announced in January taking on a private equity partner. I'm wondering how that came about and what it's allowed you to do. If it's has that really helped accelerate your growth, or is that why you were able to buy these assets out of the First Brands bankruptcy?
4: Yeah, actually, I mean, in 2020, it was actually December of 2021, where we accepted a minority investment from Thrive Capital, 23% really minority investment. Thrive was a partner for us for 3 years. The reason I accepted back then the investment, we had an acquisition, a smaller competitor of ours, company that we had the opportunity and was, fairly quick deal. We need to make a quick decision, and the right decision for us was to accept a minority investment. Totally silent partner. They weren't involved as much on the day-to-day, but really gives us all the support, specifically financial, that we needed to go through the acquisition. But within 3 years, great relationship we have. We decided mutually that we will buy our shares back, and today, the private equity is no longer in the business. It's totally
8: interesting.
4: Business, and we run it. 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
6: Hey, hey, and hear ye, that's right. 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I'm Jamie Butters. 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President Trump has been threatening to double tariffs on vehicles and auto parts imported from Canada on January 1st if they get implemented. Further inflaming the U.S. trade war with Canada would almost certainly lead to higher vehicle prices, especially for popular crossovers and pickups. 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Liam, what would be your approach?
13: If I needed to buy a new vehicle right now, which I just bought a used vehicle, but if I needed to buy a new vehicle right now, I think really I'm just shopping sticker price. I'm thinking about something like the Chevy Trax or the Kona. And so, you know, there's a US in, so there are a few options there, but really, I think consumers may just want to start thinking about buying American vehicles if this is the long-term plan.
6: Yeah, maybe. I mean, the president likes to say, you know, build it in America and you don't have to worry about tariffs. But, you know, we know a lot of parts come from overseas. Now the steel and aluminum, you know, cost a lot more because there are 50% tariffs on that. Even if you buy domestic steel or aluminum, the price goes up to the competitive price from the imports. So I don't know how well that would work, but if you're looking for the best price, you might find it on a U.S. made vehicle instead of a Korean import or something.
13: That's the theory here. I'm not sure how it will play out, especially because cars that are made in America are typically more expensive.
6: They have expensive labor in them.
13: They do. They sure do. We'll see how the entire market shifts.
6: Yeah. Well, the people have spoken, and a lot of auto townies say they will be looking at the used vehicle market. Not a majority, but a strong plurality. I think that makes a lot of sense. In this country, it's a big country. A lot of people need a vehicle to get around, to go to work or the grocery store or medical appointments. And these days, a lot of people just feel priced out of the new car market. So they need something they can afford. Prices are really high. I just saw this week, the 1st of September, because incentives go away at the end of each month, or pretty much the average marketed price, which is calculated by Catalyst IQ, it's posted on the Automotive News homepage every day, jumped to a record of $52,551. That's the sticker price minus any advertised discounts. So maybe you can negotiate a little down from that, but it is at a record. It was more than $200 higher than the previous record. There's a lot of pressure on automakers to keep raising prices to make up for these tariffs and all the technology, like we talked about with Scotty, not just $180,000 vehicles, but all of them have more and more features that make them more expensive. Switching to used was especially popular among auto townies on Instagram. Their second choice was shopping for a domestically assembled vehicle, as you suggested. Again, not necessarily a slam dunk for lower prices, but it's an option. A good number of folks said they would wait it out. And I'm probably more optimistic than most that the U.S. and Canada can reach a deal to lower tariffs, but I'm not hopeful it will lead to lower prices. Yeah. I just think prices are not coming down. Maybe your people's earnings can go up or something.
13: Potentially. We'll see. I mean, I do think that the used market is just the best play right now. And if you're going to wait, if you need wheels, you're going to end up buying a used car.
6: Yeah.
13: You're going to end up buying a $5,000 Ford Ranger or something. I think, you know, the used market is where it's at right now. It may end up fluctuating.
6: You know, and there'll be some options. We know there are some more affordable vehicles in the pipeline, but very challenging. Some folks said in the comments they bought last year to get ahead of the first wave of tariffs. Brent Snavely, another former Free Press reporter like you are now, he's now a VP with Franco Public Relations. He said he bought a hybrid crossover last year when tariffs were first announced, and quote, "I'm glad I did." That was the thing. It's like they said, when's the best time to plant a tree? You know, yesterday. And so the best time to buy a car probably was last year.
13: Yes. Yeah. I remember when the tariffs were coming, I interviewed several analysts who gave me the exact same quote, which was, so if you're asking me when the best time to buy a car was, it was yesterday. That's exactly what they told me to.
6: Next best is probably today.
13: Yeah.
6: Yeah. Well, and dealers always love it. You know, they always say now is the best time to buy a car because they want to sell you a car.
0: right. and as many yes. cars as possible. But I think it, if you're trying to get the price, that's probably pretty, pretty strongly the case. So now let's turn to this week's question. Liam, you're a Stellantis reporter. You know, Carvana has bought 7 Stellantis franchises, and it's having really tremendous success. No haggle, no salesperson, but you can get in the cars or take a test drive. They charge more than most dealers do, but they're selling at a faster pace. So I wanted to ask the good people of Autotown, how do you want to shop for cars? Do you want to go in person at a dealership the old-fashioned way? Do you want to do it online from home, have it delivered to you? Do you just want anything without haggling, or do you want whatever gets you the best price? Liam, how do you think through a process like that?
13: So I just went through this process, and I think I did the thing that is becoming more and more unpopular is I did it through the dealership the old-fashioned way, and yeah. that is because I am 22 years old and have never bought a car on my own before. So I didn't want to do it entirely alone. So that was why I did it that way. But I do really see the virtues of just click and buy on your computer. The dealership system is the way it is for a reason. They're a really strong organization, and they want to keep their rights as dealers. But it can be a headache.
0: How long did it take?
13: About a month and a half.
0: No, well, in the store, when you went in to buy the car.
13: Oh.
0: Or was it? Or did you go to the same store a few times? And
13: now I found the car online, went in to drive it, test drove it, heard a funky noise. They said, we'll fix the differential. They did it for me, and there we were. So the whole shopping period took a long time, but it was a 1-day affair.
0: Okay. But like when last time I bought a car, I think even it was a used car, and it still took like 4 hours. You know,
13: so yes, yeah. I mean,
0: should not take that long.
13: It is, in sometimes you know you have to drive a distance to get to the dealership, so it did take several hours. It wasn't like I could just show up and say I want to buy this.
0: Mm-hmm.
13: So, in that sense, it is just so much more convenient to see it online, drive it if you want, mm-hmm. or just buy it and get a warranty.
0: Well, and that's, you know, I think with new cars, they're all pretty reliable. They rarely have a funky sound. But the Carvana thing was so, you know, you think about 4 hours and how much that time is worth to people.
13: Yes.
0: And they're willing to pay more for that convenience of getting that time back, of being able to do something more quickly, whether it's shopping online or going into the store to try to find a new RAM that has what you want on it.
13: Mm-hmm.
0: And, but to be able to avoid the haggling, because a lot of Americans don't want to do it.
13: No, time is money.
0: Well, I think the audience can go cast their vote on LinkedIn at Autotown with Jamie Butters. We'll also have the poll on Instagram and Facebook. Leave a comment, and I may read it on the air. Thank you all for visiting Autotown today. Thank you to Liam Rapley for joining me here in the studio, as well as Scotty Reese and Anand Bishara joining remotely. The show is engineered by Justin Valentine. Original artwork is by Shelley Trombley. Maya Keener is on social media. The theme song is So Much Fun. It was composed by Jonathan Franco. You can be an active citizen of Autotown. Follow the show on LinkedIn to participate in the poll. 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I'm Jamie Butters. 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
1: I'm Ann Thomas. Congratulations to the 2020

0: Goodwin has more.
1: Plymouth County District Attorney Timothy Cruz says Lindsey Clancy's case isn't about health care.
2: Children were murdered, and it's our job to seek justice.
1: Noting he'll decide whether to retry the case, defense attorney Kevin Reddington.
3: I don't know if we will ever be able to get jurors that aren't aware of this case anywhere.
1: A judge declaring a mistrial Friday after jurors were unable to reach a verdict. Prosecutors argued Clancy intentionally killed her three young children in 2023. The 36-year-old admits to strangling them, but pleaded not guilty to murder charges with the defense, maintaining she shouldn't be held criminally liable because she had postpartum psychosis. Kristen Goodwin, Fox News.
0: CENTCOM announcing U.S. troops struck multiple Islamic Revolutionary Guard Corps sites this week, including air defense sites.
4: They say the strikes follow recent attempted attacks by Iran against commercial shipping in the Strait of Hormuz and military service members. This as the U.S. Navy continues to enforce the U.S. blockade against Iran. U.S. Central Command says as of Wednesday, U.S. forces have redirected 86 commercial vessels, disabled three, and boarded two to ensure compliance. It's unclear when this military conflict will end. Meantime, inflation remains a concern for voters as the conflict with Iran pushes diesel prices to a record high.
0: Fox's Christina Coleman. A federal judge has extended her block on the Postal Service's new requirements for mail-in voting. States prepare to begin sending mail ballots to voters for the November midterm elections. The ruling says that the Postal Service has likely exceeded its authority by not asking Congress. 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
0: There are new U.S. sanctions that are designed to economically isolate Iran further.
10: The U.S. Treasury accuses a Turkish financial institution of knowingly offering banking services to Iranian financial entities, including those already under U.S. sanctions, specifically enabling Iran to transfer oil revenues from China to Turkey, allowing them to then be converted to cash and gold. The new sanctions on Golden Global Investment Bank are part of Operation Economic Outcast, aiming to sever Iran's financial lifelines. But the Trump administration has faced questions on how much pressure there can be if sanctions don't apply to key U.S. trading partners, China and India. Last week, the U.S. targeted the operations of an Egyptian bank in the United Arab Emirates, but stopped short of sanctions. Lisa Brady, Fox News.
0: Some of the Pentagon's top brass reportedly are facing lie detector tests to find out who's leaking classified information. Here's Fox's Roxanne Evans.
11: The Pentagon is turning up the pressure in its hunt for leakers. The New York Times reports about 50 senior military officials were put through polygraph tests last month as investigators tried to find out who leaked details about dwindling U.S. weapons supplies during the Iran war. So far, no one has reportedly failed. President Trump has called the leaks treasonous and says those responsible could face prison time. Roxanne Evans, Fox News.
0: A federal judge has ordered the Trump administration to identify the people who came up with the structure for the nearly $1.8 billion anti-weaponization fund that Attorney General Todd Blanche has now said is dead. The order grants part of a motion from plaintiffs to compel discovery from the federal government. But opponents, including a number of Democrats, say that the fund was unconstitutional for a number of reasons, and they had fought for a long time to get that fund abolished. I'm Daria Alden. This is Fox News.
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12: Good morning. Watch out for an accident. That's on southbound 75's on-ramp from Clark Street, causing some delay. And avoid Hines Drive between West Outer Drive and Ann Arbor Trail. That is closed due to an accident. And you're looking at some hold up, just a couple minutes.

0: on eastbound 94 between 275 and Greenfield Road. It will take you about 10 minutes on southbound 275 from 96 to 94. And it's going to take you 15 minutes traveling on westbound 696 from 75 to 275. I'm Nicole, WJR, traffic and weather first.
1: Any rain's going to push out early today, and then for the afternoon, some sun will break through with a high of 78 degrees. Tonight, clear the low in the upper 50s, and some sun for Sunday and Labor Day with highs in the upper 70s. From the Weather Channel, I'm meteorologist Jeff Maher on 760 WJR, where Michigan comes to talk.
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3: It's the Great Michigan Weekend on 760 WJR. It's your bird's eye view of everything cool going down this weekend in Metro Detroit and throughout the state of Michigan. Here are Jim Harper and Cam Carmen.
4: Hey, good morning, everybody. Happy Saturday. We hope it's a happy Saturday for you. Many people still without power, and I think that includes Cam Carmen.
5: Yes, it does. 2 days in a row. Thanks so much.
4: No power 2 days in a row?
5: Yikes. Not, I mean, it came back like it went... and then died again. I thought, okay, this is it. And it happened a second time. And then, yikes. Nope. So, yeah, so they said yesterday it would be online yesterday. Today they're saying today. So we'll see.
4: Yeah, well, that means Cam's coming to us from her neighbor's garage where she's paying a kid $1 an hour to pedal a treadmill-powered generator. Like a Warner Brothers cartoon. Holy smokes. That's bad. And I know a lot of people are still without power. And I've been hearing, my brother told me there were like three tornadoes that touched down Taylor area. His neighbor, their house is just gone. A tree fell on it.
5: Lots of trees down.
4: Right, yeah. Big tree over in our neighborhood that upended. It wasn't hit by lightning. It wasn't the wind. It was the ground got so wet from Tuesday and Wednesday.
5: No.
4: Now, when Thursday's rain came, that heavy tree just... Whoop,
5: oh, my God. Over
4: like a milk bottle, and it was huge.
5: Wow.
4: Yeah.
5: And did it fall on anything, or...?
4: It fell on the road. I don't know if it hit anything, but...
5: Okay.
4: That's bad. And a lot of people still without power. That is something we take for granted, man.
5: You can't even believe it. You know, I know we talk about this every time it happens, but you walk into a room, you flip the switch on, you know, it's like, oh... bring a flashlight into you with the bathroom and
4: you think, oh boy, flashlight in the bathroom. but that's kind of where we go. It's back to the Stone Age.
5: Mm-hmm.
4: And what you're talking about, you know, you walk into a room and you say, well, I'll just flip on the light. Oh yeah, we don't have lights. All right. Well, I'll turn on the TV because that's kind of right. Oh, I can't turn on the TV. It's a snowball thing.
5: I'll get on my computer. Oh, can't do that either.
4: So what are you doing this morning? Where are you really?
5: I am at my ex-husband's house.
4: Oh, that's a big ask. Hello. Hello. Yeah, it's me. I know. It's late, but can I use your house to do my show?
5: That's pretty much how it went down.
4: Oh, boy.
5: Yeah, I know. I'm more upset about this. You know, they used to at least give you sort of a time estimate. Now it's just it'll be restored Friday or it'll be restored Saturday. No, they're not giving you a time frame.
4: They're not giving you clock time.
5: Mm-mm. Yeah. And usually they were ahead of time when they would give you a time.
4: Yeah. And that was always a nice surprise. Oh, yes. They said it was coming back at 11 and then it's on at 9:30.
5: Right.
4: One of the things we talk about, and it seems like we only talk about it after a storm like this, is they've been talking for years about burying those power lines.
5: I know.
4: Because then they wouldn't be affected by wind or lightning and, you know, a tree falling on the lines that tears down the neighborhood.
5: Yep.
4: I don't know where they are on that. It would be good to get some DTE people in and try to get, you talk about a timeline. I'd like to know when that's going to take place.
5: Yeah, come on. Not in our lifetime, I don't think. But
4: I think they've been working on it, but that is a humongous job.
5: I know.
4: Oh, boy.
5: I know.
4: So, is there anything we can do? Do you need shower privileges or a hot meal?
5: Might have to go to the YMCA and get a little hot shower, fill me with a great meal.
4: People, some people have checked into a hotel. And
5: I wish I could. Yeah.
4: Oh boy.
5: I would normally have done it, but yeah, it's weird. And the sleeping, you know, it's hot.
4: Oh, that's right. Yeah. You don't have air. And
5: that's not my favorite thing either.
4: And luckily it will be nicer today. If you have any plans to take part in the many, many Labor Day activities going on this weekend, today looks pretty clear. It might be less humid too, so that would be good if you're without power.
5: And tomorrow, Monday, it's supposed to be phenomenal.
4: Nice weather, you mean?
5: Yeah.
4: Oh, good.
5: I think so. That's the last I heard.
4: All right. Well, we will carry on. And boy, you know, nothing like having the empathy right here on the show.
5: Right.
4: Living and breathing example in Cam Carmen. So let us know
5: first-hand experience.
4: Anything we can do for you. I wish I had a trailer that we could
5: you know,
4: buzz over to your house. You could check into a trailer and,
5: you know, and it's got to be just my complex, because when I drove out this morning, everything else was lit up, you know,
4: the neighborhood?
5: Yeah, like, not the neighborhood, but like the, you know, the streets, like the gas stations that were open. Everybody has power but me.
4: Hmm. Yeah, and you know what? That brings another thing to mind. If you're looking for a home and you're, you know, shopping around and talking to a real estate agent, that would be a really good question. Knock on a neighbor's door.
5: Yes.
4: Of a home you're thinking about buying and say, hey, I'm thinking about buying this house next door. What's the deal on power outages? Mm-hmm. Because some neighborhoods, we used to live in one too, it just went out all the time.
5: Yeah. Yeah, it's like bird closes his eyes, flaps his eyelashes, and the power goes out of my house.
4: Yeah. And then the other thing is the sound of generators when the power goes out. You hear
5: they're loud too.
4: Loud buzzing, and usually you get a little resentment going because you don't have one.
5: I'm
4: and that
5: very
4: one,
5: jealous.
4: That one is keeping you awake, or it's just an annoying sound. So. All right.
5: Yeah.
4: Well, we'll keep an eye. So what's the prediction on yours today?
5: Today. Yes. It's supposed to be today, but they don't give you a time anymore. So we'll see. I'll call again during our break.
4: Okay. Yeah.
5: I've known that number since I moved here in 1991. 477-477, whatever it is.
4: Do you talk to a person or is it?
5: No, it just gives you an update, and it says on there, if you wait for a person, they're just going to tell you the same thing.
4: Okay.
5: So, but I remember waiting online like years on the line, years and years and years ago, when there was only a person to talk to.
4: Right. But you can go online on the outage map.
5: Yeah.
4: And get an idea. I mean, that map is pretty interesting. It'll zoom right in on your street and your house and show you, you know, who's got power. That's another thing that's really frustrating when you zoom in on the outage map. And your street is the only one in the neighborhood that doesn't have power.
5: You see
4: that blue circle around your house.
5: Oh. Yep. That's pretty frustrating.
4: All right. Well, we'll try to cheer you up. Coming up next, I have a clip I want to play for you that I think might put a smile on your face.
5: Oh, good.
4: If you're a boomer, stand by. This is fun stuff. And we've got a list of all the things going on around town. We've got tickets to give away today. Dave Rieger will be in with his award-winning sports as we continue here on the Great Michigan Weekend for Saturday. Some of us on Candle Power on News Talk 760 WJR. 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

0: is the Great Michigan Weekend on WJR. Your inside scoop on shows and festivals around the state, sporting events, and all the places people are gathering in the Motor City and around the state. Once again, here are Jim Harper and Cam Carmen.
1: All right, welcome back, everybody. Labor Day weekend, the end of summer, and I don't know about your perspective, but to us, it seemed like summer went by very fast.
2: Every year, faster and faster, especially because the weather, for the most part, was so nice. It was hot, but it was really, it's a great summer.
1: Yeah, and really, it's just a date on a calendar. It doesn't necessarily tie into the environment or weather conditions.
2: Yeah.
1: Because we know there are times when it's really hot in September. But then October, it always seems to change overnight. We get it.
2: Yes.
1: It goes down into the 30s.
2: And then snow.
1: And then the dreaded snow. So enjoy it while we can. You can do that at the Michigan Lottery Arts Beats and Eats Festival going on in Royal Oak, a big favorite around our town. And the Labor Day Festival in Hamtramck, which I believe is one of the oldest Labor Day festivals in the country.
2: Oh, I'm sure it is. It's also Detroit Jazz Festival, which of course we know is one of the largest free concerts, if not the largest.
1: Yeah.
2: And it's Detroit Labor Day March near Corktown today.
1: Okay, for those of you who need a comedy boost, and we would include Cam in this category because she's going on day number three without power, and that deodorant stick is getting low.
2: Ooh, is it ever?
1: I wonder how many more days I can get out of this thing. Yep, baby powder and all kinds of perfume. Okay, this we found this on Facebook, one of those reels that pops up. And some of those, I think, are really funny when they're stand-up comics. This is a guy by the name of Dustin Nickerson. He's a stand-up comic. And I wanted to play this because we heard the news that the movie Coyote versus Acme, which is about Wile E. Coyote, the you know, coyote from the Roadrunner cartoons. They did a whole movie about the coyote and the Acme products, you know, whenever he bought a bomb or a bulldozer or a machine gun or a rocket-powered vest and roller skate.
2: Yeah.
1: It came from the Acme Corporation, which is just a generic name, meaning the best. So this movie, which the Warner Brothers people, they gave it a green light. They produced it. The animators put it together. And then Warner Brothers said, we don't like it that much. We're going to put it on the shelf.
2: Mm-hmm.
1: And a couple of people internally at Warner Brothers said, no, this is really good. I'm telling you, this is a moneymaker. They finally, after 5 years, got it released. And it is a box office masterpiece.
2: Yeah, that's crazy. 5 years.
1: Yeah, it's beating Odysseus and all the other new things that are out. And it just goes to show you, if you go back to those boomer comedy standards and forget all the nonsense that comes out of Hollywood these days, it's a big hit.
2: Right.
1: So with that in mind, Coyote versus Acme, this guy, this Dustin Nickerson, did a whole comedy bit on the Warner Brothers characters.
2: Oh.
1: And when you think about it, it is really funny. Check this out.
3: I put on Looney Tunes for my kids recently. That show has not aged well. All right, honey, let's meet this cast of characters. First off, we have a pig. His name's Porky. And his thing is he has a speech impediment. She goes, what? I go, yeah, he has a hard time communicating with his peers, and therefore he has really low self-esteem. Okay, you don't like that? Well, check it out. There's this mouse, and he's Mexican. She goes, I don't get it. How's that funny? I go, how's that not funny? You heard what I said, right? Mexican mouse? Okay, you don't like that? Well, check it out. There's this skunk. She goes, what's he doing? Go, he holds women against their will.
2: True.
3: Yeah, they try and get away, but Pepe won't let him. And all the other characters, what they're doing is they're trying to kill one another. You know how in your shows they're all friends? They're not in these ones. They're trying to murder one another. There's this coyote who wants to kill this bird. There's this cat who wants to kill this other bird. Both that cat and that bird also have speech impediments, by the way.
2: That's right.
3: If you don't like any of that, here comes the headliner, the main character. You ready? See? There's this bunny. And there's this hunter, who you guessed it, also has a speech impediment. There's like 8 disabilities. They're all hilarious. And this hunter wants to kill the bunny, except for when the bunny puts on women's clothes. And now he does not want to kill the bunny. No, he is sexually attracted to the bunny.
1: All right.
2: Oh, my God.
1: That's good. We'll wrap it there. That's Dustin Nickerson doing a whole bit on the Warner Brothers card. And I never noticed the speech impediment part, but you think about Sylvester and Elmer Fudd.
2: Elmer Fudd.
1: And Daffy Duck.
2: Porky Pig.
1: Porky Pig. It went on and on. And it is funny when Bugs Bunny, I don't know why the people who, you know, drew the original cartoons thought of this, but they would quite often put bugs in women's clothing.
2: Yeah, they did. They did. I it's been so long since I've watched any of those, but what classics, you know.
1: They really hold up well. And then the other one is the fact that people who are boomers and some Gen Xers, it was our first and only exposure to classical music.
2: Mm-hmm. Mm-hmm.
1: You know, kill the rabbit, you know, which is, of course, the Flight of the Valkyries, the Wagner classic. There were so many things that happened. And then as you got older, those comedy bits that they did on Warner Brothers cartoons and some of the others, they still held up. They had a different level of comedy.
2: Yeah. Yeah, and the it was, you know, cartoons obviously for kids, but the humor was very adult in some of those episodes. A lot of it was.
1: Yeah. I forget the Foghorn Leghorn. You remember the big rooster?
2: Yep.
1: You know, who sounded like a southern colonel. You know?
2: Yeah.
1: I said, stay away, boy. You know,
2: that guy.
1: You remember he had a running conflict with the neighbor dog that was always yapping at him.
2: Yep.
1: And then he would grab him by the tail and slap his butt with a 2x4.
2: Oh, my gosh. Can you imagine?
1: It was just so great. And I don't know if you could even produce these kind of cartoons today because somebody would say it's too violent.
2: I agree. Yeah, with the, you know, even with Tom and Jerry. Tom and Jerry was so violent.
1: Yeah, they went out of their way. And also Heckle and Jekyll and Woody Woodpecker. I mean, there was some serious violence. But I don't think it affected any of us in a negative way. We didn't go out and hit each other on the head with a hammer or
2: an anvil.
1: Yeah, there was always an anvil.
2: Yeah, always. Or a piano waiting to be dropped.
1: And, of course, the best example of how this all held up for adults was when they released Who Framed Roger Rabbit.
2: Oh, yeah.
1: That was really an adult film.
2: Yes.
1: Because there were so many throwbacks to all of the cartoons. Warner Brothers, Mickey Mouse, they were all in there.
2: Mm-hmm.
1: And it had a lot of very adult themes. So anyway, good stuff. And it explains why Coyote versus Acme is such a huge hit.
2: Yeah, that makes total sense.
1: Yeah. All right. Well, we hope we brightened your day a little bit, put a smile on your face. It's 8:27. We're going to take a break and come back. We have tickets to give away, do a little holiday trivia for you. And then Cam's got a new game we can play around the barbecue this weekend. That sounds like fun. When we continue here on the Great Michigan Weekend on News Talk 760 WJR. 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
0: You got the Great Michigan Weekend on WJR with a unique take on the fun side of news and events and the movers and shakers making things happen in Detroit and around the state of Michigan. Here are your hosts, Jim Harper and Cam Carmen.
1: Hey, gang, welcome back. We have tickets for Dan and Shay, the country music stars. They are coming to Pine Knob. We're going to do that right after Dave does his sports. But first, Cam has a game we can play, a new game. Around the barbecue this weekend.
2: Yeah, kind of an ode to Labor Day, if you will, sort of to honor it. And after you've had a few beers, of course. So I'm going to ask you and Dave for some of your answers too. Dave, if you're busy, don't worry. But when you're eating your hamburgers and your potato salad and just sitting around shooting the buzz, ask everyone in the circle, what was your worst job?
1: Worst job? Oh, that's a great question. boy, mine would have to be, you know, restaurant related You know, mm-hmm. as a young man, I got a job in a restaurant like many people did from our generation, you know, cleaning out the grease traps of the French fryer, I think, was the worst job because you had to drain the French fryer, which was probably about 50 gallons of dirty, hot grease.
2: Oh, man.
1: You had to put it on a cart and roll it out into the back area where you dumped it in an oil container.
2: Ugh.
1: And a truck would come by once a week and take it away. Okay. They would recycle it or dispose of it or whatever. But there was no way of doing that job without ending up smelling
2: like grease,
1: like a pork chop.
2: Yeah. Burned grease. Oh, no, yikes.
1: That was a bad job. It got in your clothes and in your hair.
2: Yeah.
1: How about you? Worst job for you?
2: Wasn't that, you know, horrible, but it was a marketing telemarketer job.
1: Oh, no. Really?
2: I was trying to sell portraits. And I remember, you know, saying, this is Cam from Memory Portrait Center. Wonder if you'd be interested in a free 8x10, blah, blah, blah, blah, blah, blah. Hung up all the time. Oh, you call me. Don't call. Take my people number off at you.
1: Did anybody ever say, yes, tell me more?
2: No. No. I never. I sat there eight. It was a one-day thing. I sat there 8 hours.
1: Oh.
2: And I'm like, I didn't make any sales.
1: Oh. And you get paid based on selling, right?
2: Right. Yep.
1: Oh, that is a tough job.
2: I know. It was awful. It was awful. So, Dave, are you there?
5: I am here.
2: All right. What was it?
5: I used to, before the days of the machines where you would take the bottles back yourself, I worked in the bottle return center and would have to take the bottles in and then separate them. And then in the back, there was like their giant bins, and we would have to toss the bags with the crushed cans or the 2 liter bottles or the plastics into these bins, and inevitably you were supposed to climb a ladder and then place them in the bin. Inevitably we would go back there and try to throw them into the bin, and it would hit the side of the bin, the bag would break, everything would go on the floor. It was a nightmare.
1: I can imagine that being messy and all kinds of weird things.
5: Yes. You know, just because we were lazy and we didn't want to follow the rules of actually taking the bag up the ladder to put into the bin, we always tried to throw it up there, and inevitably it would get caught, and they were wood bins, and the bags would tear it, or they would catch on the edge, and
1: I just thought of another worst job, and then we'll go to sports, and we'll do another one of these questions in a couple of minutes, because these are good. I love these. These barbecue sit around with the gang questions. My other worst job, I just flashed on this. I took a job. I called a guy that I used to work for in a restaurant, and I said, I'm looking for work. Have you got anything? He says, well, I'm running a hotel over here on 8 Mile, and we've got a restaurant in it, but I could use somebody to be the night clerk. And I said, okay, I think I can do that. Went over there, took the job. I worked from 6 p.m. till 6 a.m.
2: Oh, my God.
1: At a hotel on 8 Mile, and I had no idea that it was actually a brothel.
2: Oh.
1: An honest to good, old school, hello, madam, brothel.
2: Oh, good evening, madam. Can I assist you with anything?
1: That was a weird job. All right, we're going to do some more of these. Hang on. In the meantime, Dave Rieger is in with his award-winning sports, and then we're going to do a quick trivia question for you.
5: All right. Well, we got to start out with Michigan State, as the college football season now is in week one. The Pat Fitzgerald era opens with a nice win for the Spartans last night, 30-20 over Toledo. The Spartans are now 1-0 to start the season. It wasn't necessarily a clean game, but it was a little bit of an ugly game. The Spartans were leading as much as 13 points in the first half, and they required a fourth quarter comeback to beat the Toledo Rockets. But good news, as quarterback Alessio Milovicic, he threw for 247 yards and the fourth quarter go-ahead touchdown. But the real hero of the game was Michigan State's kicker, Liam Boyd. 5 field goals yesterday. The Charlotte transfer hits from 32, 35, 42, 48, and 51 yards. And Michigan State gets the win to start the Pat Fitzgerald era. And next week, Eastern Michigan will be coming to East Lansing. Later on tonight, the University of Michigan, they start their season, and new head coach Kyle Whittingham, as the Western Michigan Broncos come to the Big House. That will kick at 7:30. Now we have to go and talk about our Detroit Tigers. And they had a doubleheader yesterday, and this was insane. First game in the afternoon, the Tigers were up 6-2 until Brian Rocchio hits a game-tying grand slam to tie the game at 6-6. The game goes to the bottom of the ninth. Tigers bring in one of their relievers, and then the same guy, Brian Rocchio, hits another home run, and the Cleveland Guardians walk off the Tigers 7-6.
1: Unreal.
5: That was game one. Then we move to game number two, and it couldn't happen again, right? Lightning doesn't strike twice. Well, I don't know about this week, but maybe lightning struck a lot. But after the Tigers saw their 6-1 lead evaporate in a 7-6 walk-off loss to the Guardians, game two they had a 3-1 lead. Bottom of the eighth inning, Travis Bazzana hits a 2-run home run to tie the game at 3-3. And then we go to the bottom of the 10th inning, and same guy as in the same game, Travis Bazzana, he hits a two-out game-winning single, and the Tigers get walked off again, and they lose 4-3.
1: And we just hate the Guardians anyway.
5: It's unbelievable that this would happen twice. You'd have two walk-offs by the same guy who ties the game and then gives the team the win at the end. Tigers are now, unfortunately, 10 games behind the Chicago White Sox for the lead in the Central, 7.5 games in the wild card right now, five teams ahead of them in the wild card race, and only 21 games left in the regular season.
1: All right. So, the sooner the better, I say.
5: I don't know.
1: Wrap it up.
5: We got a lot of young talent. The Tigers announced they're going to have a special two-game ceremony for Justin Verlander to celebrate. We don't know if he'll come back before the end of the year because he's announced his retirement. So we'll see what happens. I guess just let's root for the young guys. And unfortunately, baseball is probably going to be on strike next year for at least the first half of the season also. So there you have it.
1: All right. Thanks, Dave. We just can't catch a break.
2: No.
1: It's so
2: disappointing.
1: Yeah, and we had such high hopes, but Lions right around the corner, so yes. We'll talk more about that coming up. All right, let's do some trivia. Chance for you to win tickets to see country stars Dan and Shay at Pine Knob Saturday, October 3rd. It's their Young Tour with special guests Tyler Hubbard and Josh Ross, plus a bonus prize.
2: Yep, you get $30 and $5 Stampede Payout Michigan Lottery instant tickets. 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And that's more than $20.8 million in prizes altogether. It's instant fun for everyone.
1: It sure is. Now, here's your question, and kind of a holiday theme because of the Labor Day weekend. Who sang the song Holiday Road from the National Lampoon Vacation movie? Who sang the song Holiday Road from the National Lampoon Vacation movie? If you think you know, call us at 1-800-859-0WJR. That's 1-800-859-09. 5-7. All right, Cam had this game, kind of one of those adult reveal something about yourself game via questions. And do you have a couple more for us? Because that first one was really good. What was your worst job ever? What's the next one?
2: Right. Okay, here we go. Have you ever stolen anything from work?
1: From work?
2: Yes.
1: Oh, boy. I think everybody who's ever worked has stolen something. Whether it's an ink pen or a legal pad or, you know, going all the way up the ladder. I know when I owned a business, I was surprised to learn that one of the things business owners have to deal with is employee theft.
2: Yeah.
1: Like a whole giant box of paper towels disappears from the supply closet. Or at a radio station, we had a prize closet where we had like T-shirts and all kinds of things that we would give away. And it was, you know, very well locked up, but invariably somebody would get in there and steal stuff all the time. How about you? Did you ever take anything?
2: Yeah. Way back when, remember the big blackout? Everybody had the big blackout. I stole one of those water cooler sized jugs of water.
1: The one that weighs like 50 pounds.
2: Yes. My babies.
1: You had to roll it out of the house.
2: And then I did have to probably roll it out, you know, but My babies were young. We had nothing. You know, we had no water. We couldn't take showers, and
1: that's right. We couldn't
2: cook for
1: water.
2: For them. But then my boss actually started giving them to the other employees. She just didn't know I stole it.
1: I can just see you rolling that thing out. Just, like those Absopure jugs. They're not light. That is a heavy thing.
2: I know. I was pretty desperate. And then one time I accidentally took somebody's Taco Bell order. You know how at the radio station you have a prize closet and you'd have a food table?
1: Yeah.
2: So someone had actually ordered Taco Bell from DoorDash, and it was sitting there, and it had been sitting there for a long time.
1: Uh-huh. Oops, we lost your cam. I think the cat just turned your microphone off.
2: Oh, she did. You little stinker.
1: There we go.
2: You could probably see her. Luna.
1: All right. She just did it again. Your mic's off. So can you click that back on? I think we lost Cam. All right. We have a cat related technical problem here because Cam is not with us. Her microphone's off.
9: How about now?
1: Now we got you. Can you hear us? I think we got a problem on the cam end. All right. We're going to take a break. It's 8:44, and we'll see if anybody got an answer to your trivia question about Holiday Road, the song from National Lampoon's Vacation series. And we've got some guests coming up today. We've got more things for you to win right around the corner on the Great Michigan Weekend for Saturday on News Talk 760 WJR.
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1: Well, if you're looking for some events to check out this weekend for Labor Day, this would be a good one for the kids. Dinosauria at the Detroit Zoo. They do such a great job with that. Folks at the zoo are incredible. I mean, they take that job very seriously. They try to make everything at the Detroit Zoo better every year. And it now covers like four generations, I think, of living Detroiters. So that's quite a treasure in our little neighborhood. Also, you got Jill Scott at the Fox Theater. Some you can check out. It's 8:49. And we want to congratulate Martha, who got our trivia question right. We asked who sang the song Holiday Road from National Lampoon's Vacation. That, of course, was the great Lindsey Buckingham. And what a cool song that was. All right, let's get into our red carpet report. We're waiting for Cam to rejoin us. Poor Cam. First of all, she's no power at her house for the last 2 days, going on three. And a moment ago, while we were doing a live show, the family cat walked over her equipment and somehow disconnected Cam. So she's trying to join us here, and we'll hopefully do that in a second. But let's do the red carpet report. Look at what's going on in Hollywood. This is really interesting. Dave, were you a fan of the Days of Thunder movie with Tom Cruise?
5: Yes.
1: Yeah, I figured you were, the big NASCAR film. Well, they're doing a sequel, which is interesting. It's been so long since that movie came out. And there was a lot of talk about Nicole Kidman coming back to be in that movie. That's the movie where they fell in love, Tom Cruise and Nicole Kidman. And of course, that didn't turn out well. But on Sunday, Paramount Studios posted a promotional video with Tom Cruise and Anne Hathaway in front of a NASCAR race car with the Days of Thunder 2 logo. And there's been talk about Nicole Kidman coming back for just even a cameo role. Apparently, that is off. She wants no part of Tom Cruise or this sequel. But Tom will be back. And a little trivia question for Dave. That movie was so good about NASCAR, including Tom Cruise's character name as a driver. Do you remember what it was?
5: That's Cole Trickle.
1: Cole Trickle, what a great NASCAR driver name.
5: Yes, it was. He was named after the former NASCAR driver Dick Trickle.
1: Wow.
5: Yeah.
1: You got a great memory.
5: It's great.
1: All right.
5: And you know what? They could bring Nicole Kidman back because she played the doctor, where Anne Hathaway is going to be an owner in this new movie.
1: Yeah.
5: So there was an opening for her if she wanted to come back, you know. So, I mean, and she's got a new movie out with Sandra Bullock now that's 26 years later, which is Practical Magic 2. So.
1: Oh, that's right. Practical Magic.
5: Yes. So that's coming out next week. So, yeah. So you know, I mean, that's 26 years old because the first one came out in 98. So, wow. So technically, she could come back if she wanted to. I love that video because it was a pregnant Anne Hathaway, and Tom was like, after the baby's born, we start filming for 2028. The only thing is, I wonder what they're going to do with the Robert Duvall character, because you remember that Val Kilmer was still alive before he passed away for Top Gun Maverick. And so the crew chief was played by Robert Duvall, who unfortunately has passed away. So that's wonder what role he'll play in this, because Tom Cruise was on with Pat McAfee, and he said he's driving. If he's going to do it a movie about flying, he's going to fly. If he's going to do a movie about driving, he's going to drive. So I'm looking forward to it. It'll be cool.
1: I think it'll be great. I think we have Cam back with us.
2: Yes, you do.
1: Don't you love cats?
2: You know what? Now she's coming over here again. Get out.
1: Yeah.
2: She knows she's in trouble. Anyway, sorry about that, you guys. She laid on my computer, and then she pulled the little thing out of my headphones. So
1: nice.
2: I couldn't hear either.
1: Oh, we love cats. All right. We're doing the red carpet report, and you got something for us?
2: Yeah, I do. Did you guys talk about the Wheel of Fortune's Jim Thornton being suspended?
1: No.
2: Yeah, Wheel of Fortune announcer Jim Thornton has been suspended from the show after weird allegations he had an incident on board an American Airlines flight.
1: What?
2: So police were called and met him at the gate, and he was questioned. He was released, but he still got suspended. So I don't know if this is a permanent thing.
1: Wow.
2: Or what's going to happen, but it was really weird. I guess it was with a passenger. Like, I don't know if he was yelling or
1: got into a little ruckus with somebody else on the plane. That's that seems to happen a lot.
2: Right.
1: It's calmed down over the last couple of years. Remember for a while there, we had 2 or 3 years of people just flipping out on planes.
2: Yes. And that was usually, drunk induced.
1: Right. But all right. How about this? Rick Springfield at age 77, holy fountain of youth. He showed off his gym bod while performing shirtless at the Palms in Vegas last weekend. This clip went viral. You should look for it. Rick Springfield, fans going crazy over his physique, tweeting 77. Who's his chef? Who's his trainer? Who's his doctor? I'll buy whatever he is selling. Rick Springfield currently on his I Want My 80s tour, going all over the U.S. And
2: wow, he does look good.
1: Yeah, he's a nice guy, too. We interviewed him a couple times over the years, and very clever guy, very talented, and still rocking.
2: Yeah. All right, so this is absolutely horrible. This breaks my heart. Somebody vandalized Dolly Parton's Hollywood Walk of Fame star.
1: What?
2: Yes.
1: Oh, come on.
2: Right after she died.
1: No.
2: Yep. Someone scratched her name out on the star. It's been repaired since, but who in their right mind in this world would do that to Dolly? Everybody loved her. We've lowered, flags at half staff.
1: You know what I think it is? This is just another example of what I have decided is a mental breakdown with people. And some people feel like no one's paying attention to them. Mm-hmm. No one's listening to them. No one sees them. So they'll do something really outrageous and mean often just to get some attention.
2: Or just to think it was funny in some way. Yeah, to get attention, to think, because people might laugh and say, oh, well, scratch her off the list.
1: Oh, boy.
2: Oh, it's sick.
1: All right.
2: It's sick. And then Gladys Knight is stepping away from performing. She says she's on to a new era now, but sources say during her recent concert, she just was here in Detroit a little while ago.
1: Yeah, the reviews were terrible.
2: Yeah, that she couldn't remember lyrics and she was confused. And so it's probably a better thing that she is stepping away. But I'll tell you, if I'm ever in karaoke, the one and only song I'll sing is Midnight Train to Georgia.
1: Oh, I'd like to hear that.
2: Yeah.
1: That is such a great song. All right, we have more coming up for you, more tickets to give away, more Hollywood news to share with you, and we're going to be telling you about some of the cool things going on around town this weekend. There's a lot for Labor Day, so stand by, grab a cup of coffee, and we'll be back on the Great Michigan Weekend for Saturday on News Talk 760 WJR.
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25: 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U.S. Envoy Steve Witkoff and Jared Kushner have arrived in Moscow to revive efforts to end Russia's invasion of Ukraine. Russia's TASS news agency.

0: scans being sold on the dark web, including that of Secretary of War Pete Hegseth.
1: The FBI field office in New Orleans is leading the investigation into a massive data breach that has exposed millions of driver's licenses to identity theft and scams involving cyber hackers on the dark web. A hacker linked to identity theft that calls itself Nexus claims to have more than 153 million driver's licenses from people in the U.S. and Canada, along with millions of other identity documents. The data may have been stolen from IDScan.net, a Louisiana-based identity verification company whose technology is used by businesses specializing in car rentals, retail, finance, and entertainment.
0: Fox's Jennifer Griffin. 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
0: Now the Judge William Sullivan has declared a mistrial in the triple murder trial of Lindsay Clancy. The state of Massachusetts has a decision to make. Fox's Brian Yenis reports from Plymouth.
6: District Attorney Tim Cruz said this trial was not about the mental health care system. It was about Clancy's three children, Cora, Dawson, and Callan. The state Supreme Court denied a defense emergency appeal to stop the mistrial. Clancy's attorney Kevin Reddington argued the judge should have replaced a lone holdout juror who had doubt but refused to follow the law on reasonable doubt. Reddington says the jury was split 11-1 for acquittal and later blasted that holdout male juror outside court. The DA has not said if they will retry this case, but in the meantime, Lindsay Clancy remains at the psychiatric hospital until that decision is ultimately made.
0: Status conference in the case scheduled for September 29th. Clancy confessed to the murders of her three children, whom she strangled. Her defense blames postpartum psychosis. A watchdog report alleges President Trump's former labor secretary drank on the job, misused government funds, and oversaw a toxic work environment.
7: A report from the Labor Department's Office of Inspector General alleges former Labor Secretary Lori Chavez Dreamer engaged in an inappropriate relationship with a member of her security detail and repeatedly directed staff to perform personal tasks on government time. It also accuses her of inappropriately combining personal and official travel, of violating the department's alcohol policies, and failing to report gifts. The report cites more than 500 documents, images, and videos, and includes interviews with dozens of current and former department staffers. Kristen Goodwin, Fox News.
0: Rescuers in Nepal report finding two people alive Saturday, 10 days after devastating floods hit the country. 1,300 people killed in the floods, 5,000 still missing. I'm Jack Callahan, and this is Fox News.
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8: You should avoid Hines Drive between Outer Drive and Ann Arbor Trail. That is currently closed due to flooding. And you might run into some slowdown just a couple minutes on eastbound 94 between 275 and Greenfield Road. It's going to take you around 5 minutes on southbound 275 from 696 to 96, the Jefferies Freeway. And it's going to take you about 15 minutes on westbound 696 from 75 to 275. And a 15-minute travel time on southbound 75 from M59 to 696. I'm Nicole, WJR, Traffic and Weather first.
9: Any showers will move out early on this Saturday, then clearing into the afternoon with a high of 78. Tonight, clear of the low in the upper 50s, then sunshine for Sunday and Labor Day with highs in the upper 70s. From the Weather Channel, I'm meteorologist Jeff Marr on 760 WJR, where Michigan comes to talk.
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0: the Great Michigan Weekend on 760 WJR. It's your bird's eye view of everything cool going down this weekend in Metro Detroit and throughout the state of Michigan. Here are Jim Harper and Cam Carmen.
1: Hey, it's the day of the show, y'all. 6 minutes after 9 o'clock on the Saturday here of Labor Day weekend. Chance to take some time off, and for a lot of folks, a chance to recover from those storms. That was pretty rough, because usually most of the storms we've been getting, at least over the past couple of years, have been nighttime storms, you know? And we deal with that. But this week, we had a lot of daytime stuff, and then what was it, Wednesday, when they kind of rolled through? That was pretty intense.
2: I remember hearing the hail against my windows. I thought the windows were going to break. I mean, it was huge.
1: You had hail?
2: Hail. It sounded sounded like golf balls.
1: Yeah. We were lucky. It got dark and windy, and I went out on the front porch just to take a look at the skies, and I could see these clouds, and I know nothing about meteorology. But I saw these clouds going to the south, and they were moving really fast. And I saw these little tails coming down. And they didn't go very far, but they were kind of spinning. And I thought, okay, I've seen enough videos to know that's not good.
2: That's not good.
1: And it turns out those, I don't know if they call them tornadoes, but there were quite a few touchdowns all over town.
2: Yeah, funnel clouds.
1: Yeah.
2: Yeah.
1: Scary stuff. And Cam is one of the many people, thousands of people without power. So
2: day three,
1: oh my goodness. So when you're without power, what becomes the most important things to you?
2: The TV.
1: Yeah, we would be the same way. I would be lost without TV.
2: My computer.
1: Yeah,
2: and then just being able to not have to use a flashlight or, you know, a candle.
1: Yeah,
2: and it's just so disruptive.
1: It really weighs on you too. It just kind of wears you down because it's so frustrating.
2: Right.
1: And you know, so many parts of our home that we don't realize we use light, and a bathroom's a good example. You know, it might be the middle of the day, it might be 1 o'clock in the afternoon, but if you've got an interior bathroom, you close that door, it's dark in there.
2: Yep, that's exactly what. Yeah, so I'd walk in, flip the switch, walk back out, get the flashlight, walk back in, turn the switch off, and then do my business.
1: Nothing like looking for a flashlight when you have to take a whiz, okay? You know,
2: I know.
1: Something wrong with that. All right.
2: Right.
1: Well, hopefully the power will return soon to your area, and hopefully you didn't have too much damage. A lot of people really had it bad.
2: Yeah.
1: Trees coming down on homes and touchdowns. Bad stuff. It's 9 after 9. Well, I found this to be fascinating and my favorite story of the week. There's a guy who's, you know, probably like Cam's age. And he noticed that people just gravitated toward his mother when it came to getting advice, getting a little pep talk. Cheering them up a little bit. So he came up with this idea for his mother called the grandma stand. So imagine this. You remember in the Peanuts cartoons, Charlie Brown, Lucy had that little stand, psychiatrist, 5 cents.
2: Yep.
1: All right. So she set up that little booth and you could come by and talk about your problems. He did the same thing with his own mother and called it the grandma stand.
2: That's so cute.
1: Put it up in a park area where a lot of people congregated.
2: Yeah.
1: And his mom just sat there and people would come up and just talk to his mother at the grandma stand. Let me play a little clip off my phone. I hope you can hear this because it explains it really well. You're going to hear a young lady. She's probably in her late teens, maybe 20 years old, talking about what really worries her.
3: I'm scared of getting older. I look at like my parents, right? And they seem very tired, and I can't like help but be scared of that.
4: I'm 71, and this is the best part of my life.
1: That's the grandma.
5: My grandmother had a lot of love to give, and so the thought just came that I could literally take like a lemonade stand, put it on a street corner, and just let her meet random people. And then
1: That's how it worked out.
2: Yeah. So, I love that.
1: Yeah, it's a big success, and other people are starting to pick up on this idea. And I think it says a lot about our culture. You heard that young lady who might have been even older, like maybe 20, 21, like college age,
2: mm-hmm.
1: concerned about her own future. You know, mm-hmm. she commented, "My parents are really tired, and I'm worried about, you know, the future." And those kind of challenges, I think we've done a really poor job in our culture of preparing young people. So many folks who are on the younger side of life seem really terrified. They're not
2: right.
1: mentally well equipped for the future,
2: right.
1: which would also explain why so many of them are reluctant to leave the home.
2: Yes.
1: You know, you guys have done a good job because your kids are both out on their own and they're taking care of themselves. And your son has even moved into another state.
2: Mm-hmm.
1: But a lot of these young people are stuck. And it's not just young people that were coming by this grandma stand. Some middle-aged people, older people, somebody who just wanted a hug.
2: Yeah.
1: And the grandma advice was just simple, all-American fundamental standards, you know, take care of yourself, forgive people, you know, all those standard golden rule type pieces of advice.
2: Yeah. Yeah. And I can imagine too, it's gotta be good for the grandma because it gets her socializing and it gets her, you know, in tune with her life and remembering what her life and to pass on her advice,
1: her
2: wisdom.
1: Yeah. Wisdom. That's a big part of it. And it's mm-hmm. funny. If you live long enough and I've just started seeing this at my age, there are people who are younger that you're friends with or maybe relatives or colleagues who will start turning to you for advice.
2: Yeah.
1: And it's an interesting change in your own life because you don't think of yourself as an old wise person, you know, living in a cave and people coming up like you're a guru on top of a mountain. But younger people will come to you for advice. And that's a big responsibility.
2: Mm-hmm. I love it now when my kids, you know, ask me how to do things or things we've done together. You know, Mom, what was that secret ingredient we put in those brownies? And I love being able to tell her, you know, oh, it's pudding, but put a pack of pudding in there.
1: Yeah.
2: And yeah, and she's like, oh, yeah. So it's simple things like that that I love that they, you know, I need your recipe for sweet potatoes again. And I love that.
1: Yeah. It gives, like you say, for the grandma, it gives her purpose.
2: Mm-hmm.
1: She's socializing. And also, I think, you know, there's nothing quite like the feeling of helping somebody and there's no other agenda, you know,
2: right.
1: You're not making money off of
2: right.
1: it. You're not asking them to buy something or do something. You're just offering your advice and your care.
2: Mm-hmm.
1: And, people are going crazy over the grandma stand. So
2: yeah, that's cool. I love that so much.
1: Yeah. If there was one around here, you know, who wouldn't want to go there for 5 minutes and
2: right.
1: talk to a granny.
2: Yeah. Or hug a granny.
1: Yeah. The other thing is, that grandma stand is so effective. They now have this woman who started it. She has enlisted her friends to take different shifts.
2: Oh, so
1: they've
2: cool.
1: got this booth covered like all day long.
2: Yeah.
1: And different grandmas come in and sit down and people line up to talk to them.
2: Even better.
1: Yeah.
2: I love that.
1: Good stuff. All right. Something to think about. It's 9:14. We're going to take a break. And when we come back, we've got our sports update for you. We're going to tell you what's going on with all of our teams. Tigers, a humiliating pair of losses that Dave will describe for us. And then we've also got tickets to give away to another great concert here in town. So stick around. All that and more coming up on the Great Michigan Weekend for Saturday here on News Talk 760 WJR. 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
0: This is the Great Michigan Weekend on WJR. Your inside scoop on shows and festivals around the state, sporting events, and all the places people are gathering in the Motor City and around the state. Once again, here are Jim Harper and Cam Carmen.
1: All right, welcome back, everybody. 19 after 9 here. A much better day weather-wise. Not as hot and no storms waiting to come down on us, which is great news. Something we take for granted most, yes, of the most of the year. But this week was a vivid reminder. And I am operating on a ton of sleep. I don't know what happened. I usually get up naturally at 4 a.m.
2: Yeah.
1: I just can't change that from you getting up early for the morning radio show. This morning, my wife shook me awake and it was 7 o'clock.
2: No way.
1: I never sleep that late. So,
2: wow.
1: Yeah, that's a record for me. So I don't know if last night the weather had anything to do with it or whether it was the barometric pressure or melatonin. I don't know what it was. But
2: oh, my gosh. I am so burned out. I haven't slept a wink.
1: Oh, I bet. Without power, it's hot, sticky, and and pitch black, right?
2: Right.
1: It really is. When you don't have power, man, your house is dark.
2: It is.
1: All right. Well, hopefully everything's okay, and we're getting our power back all around town. You might want to check on some of these things that are happening event-wise. I'm sure most of them are up and running. But just to be safe, check on them before you head out for the free mini train rides coming to Royal Oak today at JC Park. That would be a blast. And in Romeo, it's the famous Peach Festival.
2: Oh, love that thing.
1: Extra fuzz, please.
2: It's also Detroit Sandwich Party at Eastern Market, and it's the Michigan Bean Festival in Fairgrove.
1: All right. Okay, 9:21 for all the beans out there listening to us. Cam has some advice for us. You talked about being burned out, no sleep in a couple of days because of the power outage. Cam has a cure for burnout.
2: Yes, a cure for burnout, especially if you're burned out at work. As we continue our sort of Labor Day theme this weekend, the ultimate solution, ready? Become a clown.
1: Become a clown?
2: Yes.
1: In what way?
2: To go to clown school and become a clown and learn how to entertain people.
1: Oh, this is like a career change?
2: Yes, yeah. So I say this, of course, tongue in cheek.
1: Clown college.
2: They do have one. They have a couple here in Metro Detroit. I'll tell you about that in a second. But experts say being a clown and going to an actual clown school can relieve the stress of the job, and the 9-to-5 is out of there.
1: Wow.
2: So, and this is for real. Physical comedy is said to encourage spontaneity, creativity, and laughter.
1: That's what they say.
2: Yep. And researchers say those who feel run down from their regular grind can, being a clown can bolster confidence and rediscover joy. Now,
1: boss, I can't work late tonight. I have a class in throwing a pie.
2: Yes, in someone's face.
1: Yeah.
2: If you're interested, there are a couple of clown schools here in the area, and I love this one. It's called Fool School.
1: Oh, that's good.
2: Yeah, it's in Detroit, and it has multi-week classes, character building, workshops, performances at the Matrix Theater.
1: Huh.
2: And, you know, I think I've told you this before, but my little sister, who is a school teacher, had a side hustle as a clown once.
1: She was?
2: She was a clown.
1: Did she have like a character that she dressed as always?
2: Yes, she, Calliope Clown. Her name is Callie, so she went by Calliope Clown.
1: Aww.
2: It was kind of weird.
1: It was. How old was she?
2: 30.
1: Okay.
2: Maybe she's 50-something now, so.
1: But that must have been fun for her. And, you know, dress up as a clown and you entertain kids at a birthday party or something, or, you know, get together. Did she ever do like circus work or?
2: No, just like birthday parties and stuff. But it was kind of odd because she would stay in character.
1: Oh, no.
2: And she'd say, Cam, can you hand Calliope that balloon or whatever? It's like, oh, no.
1: And she would be like, knock it off.
2: Yeah, knock it off for real.
1: So she had like a specific look. So she did her face the same way every time.
2: Every time, right?
1: And like she had a costume. She had like a hat or, you know, big shoes.
2: Big purple wig, and she painted her lips like in hot. It was cute at the time, but to me there's nothing more creepy than a clown.
1: People say that, you know, it's kind of been the thing, like people say, I hate cats, you know.
2: Yeah.
1: But people have said for years now, oh, clowns are creepy. But, you know, if you're really little, I think it's a whole different story for the little ones.
2: Oh, for sure. Yeah. Yeah. You know? It's only as adults. I mean, you know, whatever it takes to avoid burnout on the job, I'm in. I'll be a clown.
1: It's funny. I imagine if we took a poll, and maybe I'll throw this up on Facebook, of diametrically opposed career moves you've made.
2: Yeah.
1: You know, somebody who was an investment banker. I knew a guy who worked for one of the big three as like a automotive buyer. You know, he bought parts and it was a big executive job, paid six figures. You know, he wore a suit every day and was involved in a lot of big deals for the big three. Went on vacation down to Florida, Sanibel Island, and never came back.
2: Oh my God.
1: He had such a great time down there. He walked into a gift shop, a little touristy gift shop where they sold all kinds of tchotchkes, and ended up buying the store.
2: No way.
1: From the lady, and he never came back.
2: Wow.
1: Moved his family down there, bought a sailboat, turned into Jimmy Buffett, and his big brag, he came back up for a visit, was that he had been on month number 6 without wearing shoes.
2: Oh my God.
1: So that would be an interesting question for
2: people. Yes, that is. That is diametrically opposed.
1: Yeah. Which exit ramp did you take to change careers?
2: Yeah. Love that.
1: All right. Hey, Dave Rieger is in with his award-winning sports, an incredible doubleheader for the Tigers. They lost both games in a really ugly kind of way. You want to tell us, Dave?
14: Yeah, Tigers yesterday, doubleheader against the Cleveland Guardians. First game, they're up 6-2 till Brian Rocchio hits a grand slam and ties the game. That same Brian Rocchio then walks the Tigers off in the bottom of the ninth with a home run, and they lose 7-6 in game one. Game two, same thing. Tigers are up 3-1 until Travis Bazzana hits a two-run home run in the bottom of the eighth to tie the game at 3-3. Then he walks them off with a two-out single off of Kenley Jansen, and the Guardians win 4-3. So yeah, I don't know. I don't know if I've ever seen that before, where the same guy who ties the game then wins the game in walk off fashion of a doubleheader against the same team. It was just
1: it's like out of a movie, Babe Ruth story, or Ty Cobb, or somebody pointing to the left field stands.
14: Yeah, it's not a movie the Tiger fans are liking at all. 10 games out of first place right now in the division, 7.5 games behind the wild card, with 5 teams ahead of them and 21 games left. Man, it's I don't know if they're going to be able to do it this time. I don't know. No. After 2 straight seasons of being 1 game away from the ALCS. It's kind of disturbing because they were favored to win the AL Central when the season started. They had that bad May. And you know what they say? You can't win a pennant in April and May, but you sure can lose a pennant in April and May.
1: That's a good one.
14: And May really hurt them. But some good news real quick before we finish the segment here. Michigan State starts off the Pat Fitzgerald era in great fashion. They beat Toledo 30-20, 5 field goals by the Michigan State kicker Liam Boyd. 32, 35, 42, 48, and a personal best for him, 51, to give the Spartans the lead. They come back in the fourth quarter. They win. So congratulations to Michigan State. Tonight, Michigan gets their chance with their new coach, Kyle Whittingham. They welcome in the Western Michigan Broncos to town at tonight, 7:30 at the Big House.
1: Boy, they are really on fire. That's exciting news. And I know everybody at WJR is very proud of the fact that we have a 5-year extension.
14: Yes, 5-year extension with Michigan State. Correct. Yes, that was announced earlier this week. So, yeah.
1: Mr. Courtney and Mr. Rieger will be quite busy.
14: Tailgate show every home game. So come out and see us at Munfield at the Meyer Fest there.
1: All right, Dave, thanks. It's 9:28. We're going to take a break. We'll come back. We've got tickets to give away to another great concert, and we're going to be talking to somebody about one of the best events all summer long here in Metro Detroit. It's happening this weekend, and it's free. All the details coming up next on the Great Michigan Weekend on WJR. Stay with us. 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
0: You've got the Great Michigan Weekend on WJR, with a unique take on the fun side of news and events and the movers and shakers making things happen in Detroit and around the state of Michigan. 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
1: All right, movers and shakers, you got the Labor Day roundup and parade, and also they're doing an art fair in Franklin.
2: Oh, I love Franklin.
1: Franklin is such a cool little town.
2: Yeah.
1: It's very small. You can go through it in like 20 seconds, but very charming. Also, the annual Mackinac Bridge Walk is coming up on Monday.
2: And it's the Michigan Chicken Wing Festival in Lansing.
1: All right.
2: And Candlelight, 80s Rock Anthem at Masonic Temple, which I think would be incredibly cool.
1: 80s Rock Anthems? That's you, baby.
2: By Candlelight.
1: Yeah.
2: So it's nice. Romantic.
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2: Right.
1: All right, let's do a little trivia here. We've got tickets. What a great show this is going to be. Dan and Shay at Pine Knob, October 3rd.
2: Oh, yeah.
1: The Young Tour with Tyler Hubbard and Josh Ross, also on the bill. And you can win these tickets if you answer our trivia question. We're doing a holiday theme with our trivia questions. This time around, name the Michigan-born pop star who sang a holiday song at Live Aid in 1985.
2: Oh.
1: Name the Michigan-born pop star who sang a holiday song at Live Aid in 1985. If you think you know,
2: I don't know that.
1: Call us at 1-800-859-0WJR. That's 1-800-859-0957. And tickets for Dan and Shay at Pine Knob can be picked up at Ticketmaster. Well, we are excited this weekend because the Detroit Jazz Festival, the world's largest and best free jazz festival, is here at Labor Day weekend, going all weekend long. And here to tell us what's new and what to expect, our buddy Chris Collins. Chris, I'm going downtown to see a man. I ain't got time to shake your hand. So All the jazz cats are laughing at that. Everybody else is just perplexed. But Chris, congratulations on, first of all, putting together another fine jazz fest, and also lucking out that the weather got out of here before your weekend.
3: Well, I'll tell you, the credit goes to our incredible production team and the hundreds of stagehand workers that worked throughout the night after that really horrible storm to put make sure everything was safe, healthy, and happy, and get ready to go. And the artists stepped up, and it was nothing short of a home run last night, a great start to a beautiful weekend.
2: Yeah, Chris, we're so excited. Tell us what's new in 2026. Like, what are some of the biggest names we're going to see and events? And I know you have some new rules also.
3: Yes, indeed. So we have four stages as before, continuous from Friday through Monday, Labor Day weekend. Our three outdoor stages are consolidated on Hart Plaza. So the plaza is gated. It's still completely free, but you will enter through the DPD scanners and things. So we do not allow coolers on the footprint, but bring your chairs, your blankets and things. There's plenty of food and beverage on the footprint, a lot of great merchandise and incredible vendors throughout. And throughout the day, today, for instance, on Saturday, we have the great Robbie Coltrane, the son of John Coltrane, doing a centennial celebration for his father. Kurt Elling and the Yellow Jackets together celebrate Weather Report. Bob James Quartet, Artemis, Surreal on Me. It goes on and on and on. And, of course, later on, we have Dee Dee Bridgewater and the great Ron Carter, along with VJ Iyer and just a Take Six, one of their final performances. It's really going to be a very special weekend, along with incredible Detroit artists like Jerry Bouchotti, who's our 2026 legacy artist, one of the great, great world-known bassists who lives here in Detroit.
1: Well, you know what I want to ask you, Chris, because you are so incredible at putting this thing together. I know you have a great team and you have great sponsors. But there's so much to take in at the Detroit Jazz Festival. I would like to get the Chris Collins insider itinerary.
3: Yeah.
1: Somebody listening and they want to experience the best experience and go to the right places and be at the right place at the right time. What would you suggest?
3: Well, you know, first of all, the consolidated footprint is really going to be helpful because people can walk much easier between three stages. So even overlapping sets, they can check out. And if they're not able to get down here or somebody's from, out of town, you can watch the entire festival on our free live streams, which last year hit over 1.5 million viewers in 37 countries around the world.
1: I forgot about the live stream. Yeah, that's great.
3: Yeah, DetroitJazzFest.org and on our YouTube channel and Facebook, et cetera, et cetera. So you can really, really check out all of it and watch full sets or watch the companion stream, which also has artist interviews in between the shows. But, you know, I designed this, you know, there's a lot of overlap, of course, because it's continuous. We start, doors open at noon and the shows start up about 1 o'clock and go all the way till 11 p.m. on the outdoor footprint. And then quite an expansion of our fourth stage, the only indoor stage, the Gretchen C. Valle Jazz Center on the campus of Wayne State University. That lights up in the morning with select high school bands from throughout the community, five of them each day in the Detroit Public Schools on Monday. And at night, our Midtown After Hours specials in the Detroit Jazz Hall. And downstairs, the field can be one of the first to experience music in Dee Dee Bridgewater's, the downstairs club-style venue at the Gretchen C. Valle Jazz Center. And those go till midnight. Doors open at 9:30 p.m. Still free, so you want to get there early and get your seat.
2: Chris, you know, I know Jim talked about the sponsors you have, but honestly, with an undertaking this huge, how do you keep it free?
3: You know, and that's a great question. It's not on the artists or all the hundreds of workers we have here. We pay competitively with the biggest festivals in the world, and in fact, it is one of the premier jazz festivals, free or not. But we have to every single year raise nearly $5 million in order to keep this free, and that's a year-round activity plus a signature event. And of course, we have the incredible donors, including our major donor, Gretchen C. Gretchen C. Valle Endowment for the Arts. But we ask people, when they can, make a donation, because it's not about saving the foundation. It's about keeping it free for generations to come. And we're just trying to avoid having to have a ticketed gate charge, which I know many people would pay. But we want access to everyone everywhere.
1: That's so great. And, you know, jazz is one of those things that you really have to feel. You know, you can't decide whether you like or love or don't like jazz based on any kind of, you know, written academic kind of way. You really have to experience what the music will do to you. So I'm sure, Chris, over the years, you've seen like 2, 3, maybe even 4 generations of people come down and young folks getting into it in a way that they never thought they would.
3: Exactly. And this is a living, breathing art form. It always was, and it belongs to every generation. So you see those mixed generations on and off stage, and the innovation that the groups build on from previous generations. Everyone has to learn the foundational language and history, but then where do they go? And Detroit is such an important city for innovation in every aspect. It really fits with our culture. And of course, the folks of Detroit, their culture keeps jazz alive 365/7. So it makes it, it's something that belongs to everyone. And you're going to see that reflected on stage and with all the folks you're sitting next to, about 300,000 mm-hmm. people and about a third from outside the country or the region. It's an amazing opportunity.
1: It's so great, Chris. Thank you again for putting this together, making it free. And here's a suggestion. If you're listening to us right now, you might want to get into DetroitJazzFest.org in a few hours when they go live. Watch a little bit of it and then call up some friends and say, hey man, let's go down there. That looks mm-hmm. great.
3: There you go.
1: And you get a little taste of it on the web and then head down there. It's not just about the music, it's the experience. It really is something else. And you guys are to be congratulated. Jazz, it's been said, truly the only American art form that we can claim, and you guys are keeping it alive. So Chris, continued success to you.
3: Thank you, guys, and I appreciate your show every week. So keep it up, man.
2: Thank you.
1: Oh, thank you, Chris. All right, we'll see you cats later. Hey, that's an idea, Chris, for next year. Why don't you put together an area where all of us old boomers can dress up like the jazz guys of the 50s, wearing, you know, like a beret, you know, a beanie, goatee, horizontal striped shirt. You know,
2: that would be great.
1: Get into the old jazz look and the bebop era.
2: Yeah, I'm sure people do that.
1: It would be great. All right. Chris Collins, everybody, with the Detroit Jazz Fest. 9:43. We're going to take a break. When we come back, we'll talk about what's on the screen and what's on the stream, what to watch. By the way, Dean knew that it was Madonna who sang a holiday song. At Live Aid. Remember, it was the song Holiday.
2: Oh, makes sense. Okay.
1: Yeah, this one.
2: Yeah.
1: All right. As we celebrate the Labor Day holiday here on News Talk 760 WJR.
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7: 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Although serving 29 years, he returned home to launch Say Detroit's Better Together initiative, along with Mitch Albom. 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
0: You've got the Great Michigan Weekend on WJR with a unique take on the fun side of news and events and the movers and shakers making things happen in Detroit and around the state of Michigan. Here are your hosts, Jim Harper and Cam Carmen.
1: Talk about what we're watching on TV and at the movies. In the theaters this weekend, you've got Fall 2, Dead Point, survivor thriller about two women trapped on a mountain in Thailand. Hunger Games has been re-released. By Any Means Necessary, which is a 1960s set crime thriller with Mark Wahlberg.
2: Oh.
1: That might be interesting. I love those 60s throwbacks. Mm-hmm. The Dog Stars, a Ridley Scott post-apocalyptic survival drama starring Jacob Elordi and Josh Brolin. And then a movie we talked about a lot last hour, Coyote versus Acme. Big, big box office hit. Spider-Man, A Brand New Day. And the big film next weekend will be Practical Magic 2, which Dave pointed out will bring back Sandra Bullock and Nicole Kidman.
2: Mm-hmm.
1: So we've got that. What are you watching?
2: Well, on Netflix, I found this true crime series. It's actually a video podcast, and it's called Allegedly.
1: Okay.
2: And it kind of digs into some of the most sinister cases, mostly about celebrities, like that singer David, who is accused of murder, but and that other guy who pushed his allegedly pushed his wife off the cliff in Hawaii.
1: Oh yeah.
2: Yeah. So it's really good. It kind of gives you parts of the story you didn't know. And this one was very cringy. It's called Ray Gun Breaking Badly. Do you remember Ray Gun was the breakdancer, the female breakdancer in the Olympics?
1: Oh yeah, yeah, yeah. She did the Australian thing.
2: So bad. She did like that kangaroo thing and she was so bad.
1: It was awful.
2: It's about her, and when she was in that category, she was actually the best in her class or heat or whatever. But they interviewed, she's quirky. It's kind of quirky. It's a little bit funny, but she's still haunted by it. And it's like at first, you know, she's like, I know how horrible it was, but I kind of felt sad for her. you know, you kind of end up sympathizing with her. But she had a she had Richard Branson call her, and
1: they turned it into memes.
2: Yes,
1: it was quite a humiliating joke, but
2: it was.
1: That's interesting.
2: Yeah,
1: we watched The Sheep Detectives on Prime.
2: Oh, yeah,
1: it was great. We loved it. Hugh Jackman is awesome. Emma Thompson. It's very much like Babe, the pig movie.
2: Mm-hmm.
1: You will not be disappointed. It's great for the whole family. Also, this one can't really endorse it, but it was so dark. The Death of Robin Hood on Amazon, also with Hugh Jackman. And it kind of blows apart the whole Robin Hood theme of the way we've learned. This is a, you know, 1,000-year-old legend about the guy who robbed from the rich and gave to the poor.
2: Right.
1: In this movie, he's a like a psycho killer, and he's very old, and he's on his last legs, and he kills without reason, and he's a terrible guy, and he's not remorseful. It's just, it was so dark.
2: Wow.
1: So unless you're up for a real downer, avoid The Death of Robin Hood. What else are you watching?
2: Well, this is on Hulu. It's more of a true crime, more true crime, I should say. And this one is called Welcome to the Family. A law professor is killed in Florida, and all the deep, dark secrets come out about their family. Here's the description I wanted to read to you. A series of larger-than-life suspects leads to a mind-bending story of a murder-for-hire plot, a messy custody battle, ex-lovers, and family dentistry.
1: Oh, it's got everything. Family dentistry. Okay.
2: I have not watched that one yet because, as you know, my power has been out for the last 3 days. But I'm looking forward to that one.
1: By the way, you get the Trooper of the Week award for showing up today. Cam's been without power. She had to go to her ex's house to use a room and electricity just to be on our show. So thank you for doing that.
2: Yes.
1: Here's one on Netflix, The Whisper Man, Adam Scott and Robert De Niro. It's a thriller about a missing boy. Dark Matter on Apple TV, that mind-bending sci-fi show about alternative realities. Death of a Pastor's Wife, true crime drama on Netflix.
2: That's a good one.
1: And if you're in the mood for a classic, A Tale of Two Cities is on MGM. Kit Harington starring, you know, he was in Game of Thrones. It's the classic drama by Charles Dickens set during the French Revolution. So if you're up for some old throwbacks, that would be good.
2: Mm-hmm. Yeah. And this one is not quite out yet, but get ready for the Hooters, the movie.
1: What?
2: Yes.
1: A movie about Hooters. The restaurant?
2: Yeah. Hooters, the movie. It's about the founders of Hooters and the very first Hooters girl was, which was one of the guy's girlfriends at the time. And how the restaurant became like this massive empire. So it's kind of like it's described as a hilarious buddy comedy.
1: Okay.
2: But it's also inspiring. It's a biopic. I don't know when it's going to come out, but it's also described as a wild journey based on a crazy idea. And it's based on true events.
1: Well, yeah. And when you think about it, it is a phenomenon because Hooters, which is, you know, a ridiculous double entendre to begin with.
2: Yes.
1: But it survived the Me Too movement, the third wave of feminism, people being canceled. It survived all of that.
2: Yeah.
1: And of course, you ask any guy who's a Hooters you know, customer, and they will say, I just go there for the wings.
2: Yeah, that's what they all say.
1: There's a documentary coming out about the late Matthew Perry. It's coming to Netflix, three-part series about Matthew, who died at 54 back in 2023. It's called The One About Matthew Perry. It'll feature never before heard testimonies from family and friends with photos and videos from the Perry family archive. Honestly, it might be great, but I think we've kind of, have we exploited Matthew Perry too much?
2: I agree. I wouldn't watch it.
1: The poor guy had his problems and it was a horrible.
2: Right.
1: Death, but it seems like there's always something going on.
2: Right. Yeah. I'm done with things like that.
1: Yeah. Anything else finally?
2: I have one other one. It's called The Secret Woman. It's on Netflix. It's about an engaged woman with amnesia who actually discovers she has a husband and a son.
1: What? And, wait a minute.
2: Yeah, this is not a true one. But
1: it can't be true. Oh my
2: goodness. She has a family fortune. She's got a lot of money.
1: Wow. So she has amnesia.
2: Amnesia and discover she has a husband and a son, and she's engaged to somebody else. Sounds like Days of Our Lives, but
1: yeah, it does sound like a soap opera.
2: Yeah, it's gotten a few bad reviews, but I'm still going to watch it as soon as that cable comes back on.
1: All right. So Cam is waiting on electricity. Maybe some of you are too. Boy, we'll keep our fingers crossed, say a prayer for you, and get back to normal. It's amazing how much you take for granted, and you say to yourself, man, I never realized before how much I rely on that. It's
2: right.
1: It's kind of connected to everything.
2: It is. I mean, even, you know, for someone who's maybe elderly, to even get your car out of the garage.
1: Well, that's right.
2: You have major deal.
1: You have to pull down on that thing and manually pull it, which if you're an older person would be a real problem.
2: Yeah, I had a little bit of an issue with it this morning. I was just like, you know, trying to push it up. And I,
1: holy cow.
2: It was, yeah. So,
1: well, maybe you can move in with a friend for a couple of days.
2: I don't know. You know, I like my space.
1: Yeah, I know you do. Cam's famous motto, get off of me.
2: Get off me.
1: Hey, enjoy your weekend. Happy Labor Day, and we'll talk to you guys next week. Happy trails. Happy trails.

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5: Mistrial in a Massachusetts murder trial. I'm Daria Albinger, Fox News. A status hearing later this month could determine if Lindsay Clancy will be tried again on murder charges.
6: Plymouth County District Attorney Timothy Cruz says Lindsay Clancy's case isn't about health care.
7: Children were murdered, and it's our job to seek justice.
6: Noting he'll decide whether to retry the case, defense attorney Kevin Reddington.
8: I don't know if we will ever be able to get jurors that aren't aware of this case anywhere.
6: A judge declaring a mistrial Friday after jurors were unable to reach a verdict. Prosecutors argued Clancy intentionally killed her 3 young children in 2023. The 36-year-old admits to strangling them, but pleaded not guilty to murder charges with the defense, maintaining she shouldn't be held criminally liable because she had postpartum psychosis. Kristen Goodwin, Fox News.
5: President Trump is warning the U.S. could soon target Iran's heavily fortified Pickaxe Mountain nuclear site as efforts to reach a deal to end the conflict remain stalled.
9: President Trump is backing up Vice President Vance's claim that the conflict in Iran is not a war because the strikes have been

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2: Temperatures being 30 degrees above average.
0: 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Just click listen, then swipe right and hear the latest news updates on your time. 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
3: The U.S. imposing new sanctions on Iran to isolate it even more economically.
4: The U.S. Treasury accuses a Turkish financial institution of knowingly offering banking services to Iranian financial entities, including those already under U.S. sanctions, specifically enabling Iran to transfer oil revenues from China to Turkey, allowing them to then be converted to cash and gold. The new sanctions on Golden Global Investment Bank are part of Operation Economic Outcast, aiming to sever Iran's financial lifelines. But the Trump administration has faced questions on how much pressure there can be if sanctions don't apply to key U.S. trading partners, China and India. Last week, the U.S. targeted the operations of an Egyptian bank in the United Arab Emirates, but stopped short of sanctions. Lisa Brady, Fox News.
3: The Pentagon wants to know if anyone on staff is leaking classified information, and some may have to take lie detector tests.
5: The Pentagon is turning up the pressure in its hunt for leakers. The New York Times reports about 50 senior military officials were put through polygraph tests last month as investigators tried to find out who leaked details about dwindling U.S. weapons supplies during the Iran war. So far, no one has reportedly failed. President Trump has called the leaks treasonous and says those responsible could face prison time. Roxanne Evans, Fox News.
3: U.S. Envoy Steve Witkoff and Jared Kushner are in Moscow for talks aimed at ending Russia's war against Ukraine. The visit comes amid renewed U.S. diplomatic pushes to revive stalled peace talks. The two are expected to travel to Kyiv after their meetings in Moscow. Their arrival in Moscow came just hours after Russia launched fresh attacks across Ukraine, killing at least 7 people and injuring at least 51 others over the past 21 hours. That all despite Kyiv's proposal for a temporary ceasefire ahead of the diplomatic talks. I'm Daria Albina. This is Fox News.
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7: Good morning. Be aware of an accident that's on southbound 75's on-ramp from Clark Street that might cause some delay there. You're also looking at a small delay on eastbound 94 between 275 and Greenfield Road. And avoid Hines Drive between Outer Drive and Ann Arbor Trail. That is currently closed due to flooding. It's going to take you about 15 minutes on westbound 94 from Merriman Road by the airport to US 23 in Ann Arbor. And about 5 minutes on eastbound 96, the Jeffries Freeway from 275 to Telegraph. I'm Nicole, WJR, Traffic and Weather First.
8: Sun will break through the clouds into this afternoon with a high close to 78 degrees. Tonight it will be clear with a low of 59 and plenty of sun for Sunday and Labor Day with highs in the upper 70s. From the Weather Channel, I'm meteorologist Jeff Maher on 760 WJR, where Michigan comes to talk.
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3: Welcome back, everybody. We appreciate you being with us. We're going to have some fun today, aren't we?
4: We always do. We always enjoy these.
3: You know, we're making a long-term commitment to trying to encourage discussion about the housing shortage. Is that
4: yes.
3: a good way to put
4: yes,
3: it?
4: Yes, it is.
3: I don't know if we'll solve it or not, but a former luxury hotel in Detroit, Lee Plaza, sat vacant for nearly 30 years, and it is being redone as affordable housing by the city.
4: Interesting.
3: Are you familiar with that?
4: No.
3: I'm not.
4: No, I'm not. But that's interesting. So many things we could talk about when it came to something like that. So many things.
3: Oh, it goes on and on. Tomorrow we're going to be speaking with Don Crandall, who's the chief lobbyist for the association, the State Association of Home Builders. But
4: she's a sharp lady, isn't she? My goodness.
3: She
4: has her finger on the pulse of housing in the state of Michigan.
3: Big time. Big time. She had, last time we had her on, we talked about an 8-package bill that was going to the legislature. All of those items, apparently, you know, trying to deal with a piece of that puzzle.
4: Yep.
3: And we're going to have her talk a little bit more about that 8-package bill prior to its actually getting into the legislature and becoming modified, I guess is the best way to say it.
4: Sure, sure, yep.
3: So that'll be fun.
4: Yeah, yeah, always a good time with Don. Always so informative. And why should people care, Chuck? If there's someone at home in a house right now, why should they care about housing in the state of Michigan?
3: Man, you said it a million times, and I agree with you that the future of our children is a real big thing. All of our sponsors, you know, for them to get good people, those good people have to stay in the state of Michigan, you know, in order to become career employees. And if they're leaving to go get cheaper housing or cheaper whatever, ain't going to happen.
4: And there's no easy fix.
3: No.
4: There really isn't.
3: No.
4: If you remember during the election, Kamala Harris, which this isn't political, she was going to give people a certain amount of money towards a new mortgage.
3: Yes.
4: Well, the consequences of that could have been catastrophic.
3: Oh, God.
4: As far as if you're going to give someone $25,000, a lot of houses are going to instantly go up $25,000 as soon as something like that happens.
3: Yep.
4: And we understand why she was doing it, and it was a great idea, and we love that fact that she's thinking of something like that, or anyone's thinking about something like that. But you have to be so careful before you implement these policies, because there are so many people downstream that will be affected by this.
3: Well, not only that, but if you give someone something, an asset like that, that requires a lot of ongoing maintenance and reinvestment, and they can't afford to do it, or they're not motivated to do it, then you're dooming them to fail. And look at this neighborhood. You and I walked around earlier. If there's one house that looks terrible, right?
4: Right. Absolutely. Absolutely.
3: It affects the entire neighborhood.
4: Yep, yep, it really does. And it's funny because we walked down, you and I, we took a walk in this community earlier just to look at sense. It's a beautiful community.
3: It really is.
4: It is so nice. And I mentioned to you as I'm walking, if I was a city official, I would be on top of a lot of these people to keep their yards clean.
3: There's very few that we notice aren't taking care of the yards.
4: Right.
3: But when you see that house, the rest of the neighborhood doesn't quite look is good.
4: And if I'm their neighbor, I'm upset about that. And you could say it's not your property, but it is. It affects my property, especially
3: absolutely.
4: You and I can see a house from here that's overgrown in grass. And the more that the rat issue becomes an issue in Southeast Michigan, those kind of properties need to stay mowed to keep them away. It's
3: and
4: so
3: the
4: important.
3: The bushes trimmed.
4: Yes.
3: You know, it's funny, I told you about in our neighborhood, our subdivision is about 26 years old. We were one of the first ones in it. And a lot of really nice houses, very prettily landscaped and maintained.
4: Beautiful.
3: But some of them are going on their second owner, and the second owner isn't quite as diligent. and you see trees overgrowing too close to the house, bushes growing into a window.
4: Oh, you know, I know you. You're like me. I want to stop and tell people, don't do this. It's so important that they don't. On the way here, I'm looking at so many beautiful houses. Like right here. Look at the bushes right up against that house.
3: I know.
4: Right up against that house. And
3: really,
4: what that does, because we had an hour's worth of rain this morning, that moisture is going to be sitting on that brick all day. Everything else is going to be clean, but be, or dry, I'm sorry. But because that those bushes are right up against that brick, those are going to be wet all day. Now, before I went to break, I mentioned what happened last time we came out, you and I.
3: Yes.
4: And this was years ago.
3: How long ago was that?
4: It was probably 2006. You and I were driving to go see a friend, George Bueller from ABC Brecker Tools, and I took you down a different road, Burdock, I believe it was, and you got a speeding ticket, and you blame me.
3: I blame you.
4: It's okay. I didn't take the blame.
3: Yeah, no, I had to pay it.
4: That's funny.
3: Was that, it was like a three or four lane
4: road. Yeah, and it was a speed trap.
3: It was.
4: And they got it to the speed trap. Yep. How many tickets have you gotten since then?
3: None.
4: Me neither. Me neither.
3: Can't say I haven't deserved any.
4: Oh, amen to that. But oh, gosh.
3: You and I are both pretty calm, pretty respectful drivers, yeah. I guess is the way to say it.
4: You know, my 30-year-old son said to me, Dad, if you do the math on speeding, it is so not worth speeding. You'll get to somewhere. I mean, if it's 200 miles away, you'll get there a minute faster than someone did the speed limit.
3: Yeah.
4: It's just the least aggressive you could be on the road, the better you're going to be.
3: I've always said that. I've always said speed's a killer, you know, for all the vehicles I've had. The people go, oh, you love speed. I go, no, I don't. And
4: right.
3: And I've never been one to test those limits.
4: Yeah, you're right. You're right. When I see those people driving crazy on the road, I just think to myself, they'll get theirs.
3: Yep.
4: I'm not a police officer. I'm not going to chase them down. I'm not going to do anything. But
3: actually, I say a prayer. Please don't let me see them
4: again, ever.
3: Get destroyed. Exactly.
4: You're right. So, again, we're broadcasting live from the Victor's Home Solution Rooftop Giveaway. And a little bit later in the show, we're going to have the owner of the house who has definitely a sad story to tell. And what Victor's Home Solutions does is when they come out to look at a roof, and a lot of times they'll give the homeowner an estimate. They'll try to get them financing. But some homeowners just are not in the financial situation they need to be. And the salespeople have every right to enter those people into this contest.
3: They've got permission from the company to submit an application on behalf of the potential client to maybe get a free roof.
4: Absolutely. And when you hear the homeowner story with children here, you're going to understand why he pulled some strings on Victor's Home Solutions' heart, and he's getting a new roof, and his children will be able to be raised in a healthy house in a healthy environment.
3: That is so huge, and we're going to be introducing you to a new gentleman, Jeff Oben, that's kind of overseeing things for this company in this part of the state.
4: Yes.
3: So, Jeff, we met him a few minutes ago. He's going to be fun.
4: He's a good guy. He's, yeah, your neighbor, one of your neighbors
3: I
4: out
3: know.
4: There.
3: Would you be?
4: No.
3: You know, so, something else we had talked about, you know, what you look for in a roofing company, where the peak of the roof goes up, what we call the gable end, they now use a starter strip below the shingles. That's historically where the wind used to grab those shingles, rip them off. You'd get a leak. You wouldn't even know it. You'd find pieces on the ground. But the fact that they use a self-sealing starter on those gable ends, on those peaks, really does a lot to make that roof last longer and look better longer.
4: How much technology has come into the roofing industry since you were doing roofs? Quite a bit, right?
3: Yeah, in all honesty, they've learned more about ventilation.
4: Yes.
3: You know, we were following a minimum code for so many decades. The e-slashing products are, you know, what we call just sheet rubber, even though it's technically it's beyond rubber. Is a heck of a product. The lightweight roof underlayments they're using above that, under the shingles, is a great product. And that starter strip that you and I just talked about, that was never done.
4: You're right.
3: 30, 40 years ago.
4: You're right.
3: That's random people are hearing.
4: Companies like Victor's Home Solutions do such a great job of explaining all this to the homeowner and how important all these little things are to get your full life out of a roof. Because you and I both said there's a lot of things roofing companies can do out there to make a roof last a lot longer.
3: Oh, absolutely.
4: Or not make it. And we've seen too many not do the right thing where people should not be having to get a roof or even estimate. You don't look at it 20 years, especially with the technologies they have today in the roofing products.
3: That ventilation issue we talked about in the first segment is monstrous, but so many people don't know about it.
4: And I would like to know what percentage of people are out there right now in their homes that have poor ventilation in their attic. They have no idea that they have an issue, a potential issue coming up. And it really is, if it's a younger roof, it's very fixable.
3: Absolutely.
4: Very fixable.
3: Absolutely. But you got to have somebody that knows what they're doing. 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It's like building the bat bank deck. 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
4: You're right. 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
4: This is the Inside Outside Guys, your weekly connection to housing information you can trust. Now here are Chuck and Ken.
8: Ken and Chuck and Christian Brandt, the sales manager at Rebath, a great company that we love talking about. Christian, you with us?
9: Yeah, sorry about that.
8: Stuff happens. Hey, what are some signs that maybe somebody like Chuck or Ken needs to have Rebath look at redoing their bathroom?
9: Oh, man, there can be all kinds of signs from, you know, there's water damage and kind of water leaking. That's the obvious ones. If you see any changing in the subfloor when you're underneath, when you're in your basement and you see that subfloor turning a different color, that's a good early sign of a leak. The earlier you get to that, the better chance you have of just repairing it instead of replacing the whole thing. And then, you know, there's a lot more than just the actual physical condition of the bathroom. But, you know, a lot of people are getting older in their homes and they don't want to move into a nursing home or into some other home and give up the home that they've raised their families in. And they just need to make that place more accessible for them. And so a lot of times we're just taking bathtubs out, putting it in a walk-in shower with some accessibility features like grab bars and benches and you know, so it can be anything from you just don't like the way it looks anymore to it has fallen through your floor and is now in your basement, and we will come out there and take a look at it for you.
8: Some of these companies only do the tub to shower conversion. Will Rebath do the entire space for me, design in and build out?
9: Yeah, and that's kind of, I think right when we got cut off, I was kind of talking about in our showroom we are, as far as I know, the only bath remodeling company like us that is willing to venture out into that dry area or that phase two, as we call it. So we will do anything you want us to do in your bathroom. We'll do flooring, vanity, toilets, lighting. We can move walls. We can build closets and shelves. And, you know, if you can dream it, we can do it inside of your bathroom.
10: I like that. I got to tell you, I think one of the best upgrades or new technologies in the building trades has been the elimination of tile and grout and the introduction of acrylic into the space, into the bathroom space. We'll get an email a couple times a year of people that, well, this will be their question. I go to hotels and I see the bathrooms and they're so beautiful. I want a bathroom like that. Well, those new ones are all acrylic. And how many different styles of acrylic can you put into a bathroom? How many are available at Rebath?
9: Well, we have 17 colors. And then on top of those 17 colors, we have 12 tile patterns that you can do. So they're all still one sheet, so there's no grout line or any porous material that the water can get through. So it's still looks in one sheet, but it's got that same look and kind of feel a tile does. So we can do 17 colors and then all those tile patterns, and that makes hundreds of different combinations that you can do and kind of get a unique bathroom right to your taste. And then you combine that with all of our flooring options and vanity options, you can really make your bathroom unique.
8: Christian, let me take the other side of the argument Ken just posed. I know somebody just had their bathroom redone, and they wanted a bunch of ceramic, big tile. So will you guys still do ceramic on floors or tub surrounds or shower stalls?
9: So we will do it on your floor outside of your shower, but inside the wet area, we really like to focus on non-porous materials. We just think that, you know, any kind of ceramic or anything with a grout in it is porous by nature, right? And it's kind of destined to fail. And we give lifetime warranties. We really stand behind what we do, and we give a lifetime warranty on our product. And we can't just do that on anything that's porous in nature. So we really, in the wet area, the shower, the tub area, like to focus on, you know, acrylics or the non-porous materials.
10: Well, in my book, part of aging in place is less maintenance. None of us like maintenance.
9: Yeah.
10: And when you get an acrylic shower, there's no cleaning the grout. I mean, there's no scrubbing the grout. There's never, ever any worrying of having to, that grout's going to come out over time and you've got to refill it in. If there is a mistake made behind that, it's going to be much less noticeable or even have a chance to appear when you don't have that moisture soaking into those areas. So, and the look, I mean, the look is absolutely beautiful with the different kinds of slates and different kinds of tile and different kinds of patterns and different colors. We really recommend that homeowners get over to your showroom. I mean, you'd rather them come first because they can see everything that you pretty much have there, including something that people wouldn't think is as important as faucets. You know, just that kind of hardware.
9: Right?
10: I mean, that's an important part of a remodel.
8: And there's a difference in the quality.
10: That's where I'm going, because you guys put a lifetime warranty behind everything you do.
9: Yeah, and you know, I'll tell you, I have been at countless kitchen tables with countless wonderful couples, and those fixtures, people don't actually think of, when you think about your bathroom remodel, you kind of think about it in chunks and not those little details. And we're there to help you kind of pick out all those little details. 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So it's really almost infinitely customizable to your taste. And then, you know, on that maintenance point, We give you a care and cleaning guide with, you know, when you purchase from us, we'll give you a care and cleaning guide that tells you what kind of cleaning chemicals and solutions you can use, but really a warm washcloth does 99% of what you need for maintenance on this.
8: I like that. Now, you've three times mentioned a lifetime warranty. What does that actually mean? What does it involve?
10: Whose lifetime?
8: Yeah, whose? Right.
9: Yeah, is it as long as you can see the brake lights? No, so we give a lifetime warranty that's going to cover against discoloration, cracking, chipping, staining, any issues like that. If there is any water to get behind the walls, we'd come out and fix that. We're using all Moen fixtures in your shower, so those all, you know, made in America and carry a lifetime warranty as well. So that's kind of our whole model. And if you know anything about a lifetime warranty, it's best for both parties if nobody ever has to use it. So what that really means is we stand behind what we do. We're going to do it right the first time, and it will last you forever. So there is no year limit on that. That lifetime warranty is good for as long as you are in that house and you own that house. We'll come out. I was just talking to a customer from 1997, and they just wanted a re-caulking. So what is that, 30 years later, yeah. They just needed it re-caulked.
10: That's awesome. That's up to, now they say in the industry, and I say industry, the radio industry, never ask a question that you don't know the answer to. But I'm about to break that.
8: Oh, no.
10: How many, with the thousands of bathrooms you guys have done, how many warranty claims do you have a year? I'm guessing.
9: I don't actually know the answer to that question.
10: You know what?
9: It's very, very small.
10: You don't have a dedicated crew for warranties, and that says a lot.
9: Yeah, no, we do not. We do not. We have one service manager who takes any kind of service calls that goes, it can be adding elements to your bathroom after we finish. You might want to throw in a couple grab bars. He'll take those calls, and I think he gets the golf quite a bit.
10: Love it. Christian, when we get back from break, Chuck and I will make sure we give out your contact information. But where, real quick, because we're up here, guys, where will you guys go in Southeast Michigan?
9: We will go in Southeast, Southwest, Northeast, Northwest. We do the entire state of Michigan. And then we have about half of the state of Ohio as well.
10: Love that. Christian, thank you so much for coming on. We'll make sure to get your contact information out. We really appreciate you and appreciate the whole company, Rebath. Thank you, sir.
9: Thank you, guys. We appreciate you. So
10: stay well. We love this. And you, the listeners, stick around for more with the Inside Outside Guys. When we get back from break, we'll be talking to Pat Keller.
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21: From the street to the back fence, the basement to the roof, it's the Inside Outside Guys. Here are Chuck and Ken.
8: Welcome back, everybody. You know, we are being deluged with advertising for one-day bath remodels. And some of these places, it's like, oh, man, I'm afraid to even make the phone call. But we've got a place that can do a tremendous job on a bath or a kitchen for you and do it right and add true value to your home. And they're going to tell us how, right?
10: But no promises. They're not going to, I mean, there's a chance it could go into the second day, maybe the third day, but... I are big believers.
8: Promise to the land value and be well done.
10: Well, there you go. Yeah. You and I are big believers. You do it slow and right, not fast and bad. And Rebath has perfected in and out remodeling. And I'll tell you why homeowners love that. Because so many houses only have one bathroom. So they want this done as quick as possible.
8: Yeah, so we've got Christian Brandt, who is the sales manager, and Tom Phillips, the marketing manager. Tell us about Rebath and why you should go to their showroom on Stevenson Highway in Troy.
10: Welcome to the show, gentlemen. How are you doing today?
9: Hey, good morning, guys. How are you?
22: Hey, guys.
10: We are great. We're doing great. So how are things over at Rebath? Do us a favor and tell our listeners a little bit about Rebath, when you started, where you're located, what areas you will go to, and what all do you do?
22: Yeah, sure,
9: yeah, absolutely.
22: Sure.
9: Go ahead, Tom. I'll let you go.
22: Yeah. No, we're located in Troy on Stevenson Highway, 465 Stevenson Highway. Come in to visit our showroom anytime, Monday to Friday, 9 to 5. And we are open on Saturdays as well, 10 to 4. Yeah, we've been open 37 years. Go ahead, Christian.
9: Yeah, so things are going great at Rebath. Like Tom said, we've been at 465 Stevenson Highway, just north of 14 Mile on Stevenson Highway for a few years now. But we've been in the Troy area for 40 years. And I just, first of all, I want to say thank you for having us on this morning. And I wanted to kind of go back and talk about the one-day bath remodels, because it's an interesting topic.
10: Please do.
9: We can do a one-day bath remodel, and we used to do a lot more of them, actually. But what we found with the one-day bath remodels is it puts this unrealistic and unfair pressure into these installers to maybe fudge something if something goes wrong, right? Like if you're at the end of your install day and there's something that you need to finish up, and if you don't finish that job up, you don't get to that customer tomorrow that you have set for that one-day install. you know, thing, the whole schedule gets backed up and things can go wrong. So we're actually not promising a one-day install. We're doing a, we booked the minimum is kind of 1.5 days, and we, so we give that install a time to make sure that job gets completed perfectly up to your standards, and there's no pressure to rush the job or get anything done that that we wouldn't think is a perfect job, and that's kind of our whole model. We like to give you a lifetime warranty with what we do, and we want to make sure that you're not going to have to use that warranty as much as possible.
10: I got to tell you, though, if I'm expecting you guys to do it in one day and you come and tell me you can only do it in a day and a half, that may, I may not use you guys for that reason.
8: Well, there are people that think that way, right?
10: You're right, there are, unfortunately. Hey,
9: we are very clear about that when we come out to the house for that,
10: we love that
9: in-home consultation. We make sure we set those expectations as clearly as we possibly can.
8: And you've got a huge investment in a beautiful showroom. Let's be honest. Ken said it, that most houses just have the one bathroom. Give yourself time. Go to that showroom. I mean, design is a big issue by itself, isn't it?
9: Absolutely. And, you know, we have people in our showroom that are ready to show you around and talk to you about all the different, you know, materials, and then also the design of your bathroom. We have, you know, everything you can need for your bathroom, from toilets to cabinets to all your fixtures. We have our shower bases. We have full, you know, tub and shower displays, so full bathroom vignettes. So you can kind of come in and design your entire bathroom before we ever come out to your house and kind of see how the product looks and feels on the wall, and really get a good sense of the business and what we do, and probably meet a few of the owners while you're there.
8: Well, isn't it huge that someone can walk in? I mean, Ken and I have been in your showroom a couple of times. We'll get in the tubs and sit down. And
10: what friendly people.
8: And reach and see if we can comfortably, you know, handle the faucets.
10: Not when we're in the tub together. You keep your hands to yourself.
8: Boy, if you didn't have movies, I'd say something. But that is, I mean, if you're thinking about updating your bathroom, Repath is a name worth knowing.
9: Yeah, and I think it's a name that people are starting to know. The more we've been around, you see our yard signs out there, you see our billboards out there, and we're just starting to get that really good traction with word of mouth, and inside outside guys have been huge for us. You know, we love being talked about on your show.
10: We love it. Well,
22: and
10: we trust you.
22: We love your listeners.
10: Yeah, we trust you, and that passes on to our listeners. They trust us, and we know how much trust means to you. Now, safety. Safety is so important. And if you come to a house and you see Chuck, okay?
8: Leave Chuck, immediately.
10: No. You may say to Chuck, I'm just joking. You can say this to me too. How long do you plan on staying in this house? And they tell you, I want to die in this house. At that point, may you suggest some aging in place features to the homeowner that they maybe never heard of in the past?
9: Yeah, absolutely. I'm glad you brought that up. So, our design consultants were trained by Lowe's Aging in Place program. So it's a 3-day training program where we learn where to put grab bars, how to mount.
10: Uh-oh. I think you switched to your speaker.
8: Still with us?
10: Anyone still with us? Okay. Well, we got cut off there for a second, but we're still on with you. We're talking to our friends from Repath, and it's obviously a technical issue. Chuck and I were at Repath this week. Friendly people. Coffee when you walk in.
8: Oh, that's right.
10: Yep.
8: Coffee.
10: And I'm sure when we get back from this break, we're going to get Christian and Tom back on with us to finish this conversation on Repath, because you heard them say they're not going to make any promises. They're going to set your expectations when they get there. But one thing that Chuck and I guarantee, when they're done, you're going to have a beautiful project. We'll continue this conversation with Repath when we get back from break. Anything you need for your home 24/7, just go simply to theinsideoutsideguys.com.
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8: 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Appreciate you being with us. 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We will get back with you.
10: And I want to remind people, coming up in just a half an hour, we're going to have Mr. Ron Alexander from Shelby Mechanical, who's going to be talking to you about all your plumbing needs. And that's coming up between noon and one in the Inside Outside Guys bonus / education hour.
8: If you've got a house, you need to listen to a guy like Ron Alexander.
10: He will give you so much good information. 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
8: You know, Pat Kelly used the word convenience, and it's not just us old guys. It's the American people. We are so blessed to depend on stuff. I mean, the fact that you can flush a toilet and walk out of the room and not think again about it is unbelievable.
10: You're right. I mean, you walk up to a wall, push a handle, and you get cold water, and then you push it the other way, and you get hot water.
8: Clean, potable water.
10: And we are so spoiled. And I got to tell you, when I was between 0 and 30, I never thought about it. It was just there. But the older I get, the more I'm grateful.
8: You know, I remember when my one grandmother, they installed an indoor bathroom in their house. I was quite young, obviously.
10: Okay.
8: But I remember being a big deal. It's like, wow, we can stay in the house any weather. You know, the old song, walk the privies in the rain and never wet your feet.
10: Right.
8: Jeez, what a convenience.
10: What a convenience. And think about it, one time, an outhouse or an outdoor pump was a big deal when they were able to get water right next to their home.
8: One of my sisters attended school with a girl whose family, they had a beautiful, huge dairy farm, and they still had an outhouse when they were in high school. Can you even conceive that?
10: No.
8: I can't either.
10: No, I couldn't.
8: I mean, it sounds like I'm making it up. This was 50, well, 60 years ago, but still.
10: Well, I remember about 20 years ago, I went to go look at a property up in the Thumb, and it was a house that had an outhouse. It did not have an indoor bathroom.
8: There you go.
10: And I didn't buy it, obviously, but
8: my brother-in-law, they had a deer camp 30 years ago, and it was a nice cabin, but it had an outhouse.
10: Now, that I'm used to. That doesn't bother me. If I'm a deer camp or I'm hunting somewhere, all bets are off. There's nothing too gross. Hey, we just wanted to take a few minutes because if everyone out there is as annoyed by flies as my partner and I are, I hate flies. I've said this forever. When I meet God, after I'm done praising and thanking him, I'm just going to ask him two quick questions. God, why mosquitoes and why flies? Just please. There's one thing I don't understand. Why are they here? Because they're disgusting. Both of them are just disgusting. And we want to give you some ideas on how to keep these flies out of your house. And it starts on the outside. If you have a deck, if you have an area where you keep your garbage, there are outdoor fly traps that you can find on Amazon. You can find them at Ace Hardware, anywhere you want. And you hang those outside the house, and you will be amazed. Dairy farmers use them all the time. Horse farmers use them all the time. You will be amazed at the amount of flies and other insects you will catch and kill in those bags. And they're not expensive. They run about 10 bucks each. You got to probably put them out two or three times during the year. But if you kill them while they're outside before they get inside, that's going to be your best bet.
8: They're even more gross once they're full of dead flies.
10: Right. But then they attract more because they smell so gross to the other flies.
8: Exactly.
10: So a few things we need to make sure you do if you want to keep those flies out of your house. And the first one starts with your garage doors. There's a lot of reasons not to keep your garage doors open during the day. Theft, heat loss, cooling loss. But flies is a really big part of that because once a fly flies into your garage, they have a hard time flying back out. And then come night, you shut that garage door. Everything's black as can be. And then you open your access door to go out in the garage. And, of course, it's light as can be in your house. And the second you do that, they leave their perch and they head for that light and they get into your house. So keep your garage doors closed as much as you can. Don't store garbage or pop cans in your garage. You're asking for flies if you do something like that because they can smell them outside your garage when they come in. Other things you may want to consider is essential oils. There's certain oils, lavender oils, basil, they don't like. Citrus peels, they don't like. Spray that. There are traps you can make with water and apple cider vinegar where you just pour it into a cup about halfway. You put a piece of saran wrap over that cup and then just poke a hole big enough for the flies to get in.
8: We do the same kind of thing for gnats, too, around the kitchen sinks and bathroom sinks. We exact same thing you're talking about, but something sweet inside, maybe a simple syrup or something inside.
10: You have a product that you love that it once they do get into your house, you have a way of controlling them.
8: Yeah, you can buy it just about anywhere now, but a few years ago, we couldn't find it. But Zevo, Z-E-V-O, and it's a little plug-in device and goes in any receptacle. It creates a soft, attractive blue light. We have one in our master bathroom upstairs. We have one down in the kitchen near the sink. And they have a replaceable cartridge in the back that the blue light attracts the insects, and then it's a real sticky surface like your fly traps, fly paper, that they get stuck to and die. And you don't see it until you pull it out and look at the back of it. And then it's like, oh, my gosh, we had that many bugs in
10: 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Yes, and I know for a fact you and your bride are extremely clean. 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
8: Amazing.
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6: A new proposal to end the war in Ukraine. I'm Jack Callahan, Fox News. U.S. envoys Steve Witkoff and Jared Kushner have arrived in Moscow to revive efforts to end Russia's invasion of Ukraine. Russia's TASS news agency reports Witkoff and Kushner are meeting today with Russia's President Putin. He's ordered a three-day halt of air attacks on Ukraine. The conflict is now in its fifth year. It's intensified on both sides, escalating rocket and drone attacks on one another. U.S. Central Command reports U.S. forces have today struck three Iranian crude oil tankers and new U.S. airstrikes on positions in Iran earlier this week linked to the Revolutionary Guard Corps.
7: They say the strikes follow recent attempted attacks by Iran against commercial shipping in the Strait of Hormuz and military service members. This as the U.S. Navy continues to enforce the U.S. blockade against Iran. U.S. Central Command says as of Wednesday, U.S. forces have redirected 86 commercial vessels, disabled three, and boarded two to ensure compliance. It's unclear when this military conflict will end. Meantime, inflation remains a concern for voters as the conflict with Iran pushes diesel prices to a record high.
6: Fox's Christina Coleman. The FBI is probing the suspected theft of driver's license scans being sold on the dark web, including that of Secretary of War Pete Hegseth.
8: The FBI field office in New Orleans is leading the investigation into a massive data breach that has exposed millions of driver's licenses to identity theft and scams involving cyber hackers on the dark web. A hacker linked to identity theft that calls itself Nexus claims to have more than 153 million driver's licenses from people in the U.S. and Canada, along with millions of other identity documents. The data may have been stolen from idscan.net, a Louisiana-based identity verification company whose technology is used by businesses specializing in car rentals, retail, finance, and entertainment.
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9: Hello, everyone. 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
10: Neil McDonough portrays Jesus. Stacy.

0: Massachusetts has a decision to make. Fox's Brian Yenis reports.
1: District Attorney Tim Cruz said this trial was not about the mental health care system. It was about Clancy's three children, Cora, Dawson, and Callan. The state Supreme Court denied a defense emergency appeal to stop the mistrial. Clancy's attorney, Kevin Reddington, argued the judge should have replaced a lone holdout juror who had doubt but refused to follow the law on reasonable doubt. Reddington says the jury was split 11-1 for acquittal and later blasted that holdout male juror outside court. The DA has not said if they will retry this case, but in the meantime, Lindsey Clancy remains at the psychiatric hospital until that decision is ultimately made.
0: Clancy confessed to strangling her three young children, but her defense blamed postpartum psychosis. A watchdog report alleges President Trump's former labor secretary drank on the job, misused government funds, and oversaw a toxic work environment.
2: A report from the Labor Department's Office of Inspector General alleges former Labor Secretary Lori Chavez Dreamer engaged in an inappropriate relationship with a member of her security detail and repeatedly directed staff to perform personal tasks on government time. It also accuses her of inappropriately combining personal and official travel, of violating the department's alcohol policies, and failing to report gifts. The report cites more than 500 documents, images, and videos, and includes interviews with dozens of current and former department staffers. Kristen Goodwin, Fox News.
0: Rescuers in Nepal found two people alive today, 10 days after the devastating floods that hit the country. At least 1,300 people were killed, more than 5,000 still missing. A Greek Air Force jet has crashed and burned at an air show north of Athens. No word yet on the two crew members. I'm Jack Callahan, and this is Fox News.
3: WJR, traffic and weather first.
4: Good morning. You're looking at some slowdown due to an accident on southbound 75's on-ramp from Clark Street. And there's a couple-minute delay on eastbound 94 from 275 to Greenfield Road. And avoid Hines Drive between Outer Drive and Ann Arbor Trail. That is currently closed due to flooding. It's going to take you around 5 minutes on northbound 275 from 96 to 696. And it's going to take you about 15 minutes if you're traveling westbound 696 from 75 to 275. I'm Nicole, WJR, traffic and weather first.
5: Some drier air pushes in this afternoon with a clearing trend at a high near 78 degrees. Overnight clear of the low in the upper 50s and some sun tomorrow and again on Labor Day with highs in the upper 70s. From the Weather Channel, I'm meteorologist Jeff Maher on 760 WJR, where Michigan comes to talk.
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0: stadium lights are burning bright, the gridiron is set, and the greatest show on turf is back. 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
3: Welcome back to the Inside Outside Guys. We appreciate you being with us today. Hey, we got a treat for our listeners right now, don't we?
4: We do have a treat. We've been looking for a company like this for a long time. I'm sorry. And with us right now, we have Mr. John Cox from Roost Boosters Painting and Remodeling out of Livonia. How you doing, John?
5: I'm doing great. How are you guys today?
4: Good. Do us a favor and take a few seconds or a few minutes if you'd like and tell our listeners about Roost Boosters and what all you guys do.
5: All right. So we started out as a painting company 21 years ago and then continued on to do all other types of home improvements from drywall to carpentry, plumbing, electrical. And we can take care of most repairs around the house.
3: How, when you say we take care of most repairs, how small a job might you guys do, John?
5: So we will do something as simple as changing out one light fixture.
3: Yes. That's awesome. So is it a slander to say that you also a kind of a home handyman service as well?
5: Yes, that's where we, again, starting as a painting company and then expanding into becoming a handyman. And then we can take care of just about anything that people need in their home.
3: So if you are going to be repainting the exterior of my wood-sided home, would you guys be the ones that would also take care of that wood siding that some of it's rotten, some of it's split, some of it's falling off?
5: Every one of my painting crews has a carpenter on it, and we can take care of repairing just one rotten board to full T111 board replacement. We can do James Hardy board replacement.
4: The fascias. I mean, there are fascias going bad all over this state.
3: What the heck's a fascia?
4: Well, let's not talk about your fascia.
3: I know, I got an ugly fascia. I knew you were going to go there.
4: But the fascias on the front of the overhang behind the gutters, those gutters are heavy. Over time, they collect water. They're real moist. You replace those a lot, don't
5: so
4: you?
5: So that's the thing. I wish more people would call me before they call a gutter company. Because what we do is we will show up, remove the gutters, replace the rotten fascia boards. Gutter companies will probably replace rotten sections of the fascia, but they don't do anything to protect it. They just put their gutter right over the top of it. And I like to get out there first so we can pull those boards off, put new boards on, caulk, prime, paint, and make sure that that fascia board's never going to rot out again. And then we can also put new gutters on for them.
4: It's very important to you that you use the right materials. In other words, a lot of handyman, let's be honest about it, a lot of handyman companies, they want to get in and get out as cheap as possible. Not you guys. You want to make sure you do it right. You guys will use premium materials when you're doing this work, right?
5: That's all I start with is premium materials. The only time we'll use something less than premium is when a customer specifically asks for something less expensive or just has a favorite brand that they're not going to break from.
4: Oh, okay.
5: But when given the choice to tell the customer what I want to use, I like the Mad Dog Durabond Primer. I like Sherwin-Williams Emerald Paint. Benjamin Moore Aura is also really good at protecting exterior wood.
4: And if I'm the homeowner, I'm saying I trust you because you do this every day, multiple times a day. I never do it, maybe twice or three times in my lifetime. I'm going to trust the man, especially when they're referred by the Inside Outside guys, right?
3: You know, I agree 1,000%. You mentioned fascia, Ken. Most people aren't going to know they've got an issue with fascia. So I would ask John, what kind of a process is involved if someone wants you to come out and just kind of do an inspection of things like that?
5: So I come out at no charge, and I'm going to walk around the house, and I'm going to identify the boards that I can tell are bad. there are certain things that are hidden that when we remove the gutter to replace the obviously bad fascia board, it's inevitable we're going to find additional boards that need to be replaced.
3: Rafter tails, maybe.
5: Right, exactly. So I work that into my estimate. And I always tell people that I'm going to estimate a bit high on the wood replacement. If we're going to do less, then, you know, we can make an adjustment.
4: I like that. That's I do too. And upfront.
3: Oh. That makes it easy for you and I.
4: It does. It does. Now, the people you use, you said you have a carpenter on every crew. What does that mean to the homeowner?
5: What that means is that we're not going to stop work and say, hey, you got a rotten board. You need to call a carpenter to get them out here to replace it before we can finish painting your house. Who wants a half-painted house or 90% painted house? You want the painters to arrive to complete the job and get out of there as quick as possible.
4: That makes perfect sense.
3: You know, we're talking about the outside, but you started out as a painter, so you still do interior work?
5: Interior is probably about 70% of what we do.
3: So obviously you do. So how about the idea of if I want to upgrade that dining room and have cove molding put on or chair rail or something, can you guys handle that aspect of it?
5: Yes, we can do wainscoting, crown molding, and my carpenters actually know how to install crown molding, so they're not just mitering the corners and saying, hey, we did crown molding, which there are so many times where we're pulling out somebody else's bad crown molding job to actually cope it and do it right.
3: I love that.
4: That's interesting stuff. And these are all your employees, correct? And again, let people know why that's important.
5: So what's important is that I have guys that I know and trust that I'm sending to my customers' homes, that I can tell you the name of every person on the job. I can tell you their kids' names. My longest employee has been with me pretty much from the beginning. I hired him 6 months after starting the company, and he's still with me.
4: Okay. So if I hire Roost Boosters, what can I expect? What kind of communication can I expect from you guys going into the job and actually at the job?
5: So I'm extremely easy to get a hold of. I make sure that every one of my customers knows how to get in touch with me and also knows that when they text me and they don't get a reply within an hour, they need to try to get a hold of me again because that text got buried.
4: And you're the owner.
5: Yes.
4: That's not real common, is it, buddy? Owners being that forward, and you give homeowners your cell phone number as well.
5: Yes, and I'm not going to answer the phone at 9 o'clock at night unless it's a job that's in progress.
4: Good for you. Unless you guys have guys on the job site late.
5: Exactly. Yeah. But I used to have salespeople that would go out and sell the jobs for me, and I'd just kind of sit around and direct things. But I found that that was the surest way to get an unhappy customer because no matter how good and honest the salesperson is, when they get to that point where they're getting a signature and a check and the customer asks them something that they didn't include, they might just kind of nod their head, oh, yeah, we're going to get that done for you.
4: Gotcha.
5: It doesn't
4: exactly
5: happen with me.
4: Love that. Well, if you give Roost Boosters a call at 734-416-1400 or go to roostbooster.com. 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And when we get back from break, we're going to ask John Cox, how long will you be once I schedule an appointment? Then once you get on a job, how long is it going to take? And by the way, once you finish the job, how long is my warranty? We're going to touch all those subjects when we get back right here on AM 760 WJR.
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4: I'm Kevin Dietz. Coming up on All Talk Tuesday, Detroit schools are seeing progress in early literacy with younger students showing improvement on the latest state test. But Michigan's overall M-STEP average dropped again, raising new concerns about whether students are making enough progress. 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
3: Welcome back to the Inside Outside, guys. We appreciate you being with us. Hey, we've got a great guy with us, John Cox from Roost Booster, who can, it sounds like, do just about everything, right? I mean, there's a lot of exterior repair that needs to be done. Are a lot of your customers calling that are repeat people or referral people or just asking questions?
5: We've been in business 21 years, so 80% of my business is a returning customer or a referral from an existing customer.
4: Wow. And that's what keeps you going, isn't it?
3: That's huge.
5: Yes.
4: That is huge.
5: Even during the slow times for other guys, I've got a lot of loyal customers, and they like to keep me busy. I had one lady call me in 2009 when the economy was really bad, who we repainted her house a couple of times, and she said, if you guys need the business, you can come paint my house.
3: She made good coffee?
5: I didn't try her coffee, but she had cold beer in the refrigerator. So
4: all right, bless her heart. John, do you ever go to an exterior painting project and that's all that is exterior painting? In other words, is there always caulking? Is there always wood replacement? Is there always more involved when it comes to the exterior of a house?
5: Yes. So there are no circumstances in which we're just going to show up and paint that. Okay. The finished product is dependent on proper prep work. And so my guys know to remove old failing caulk, not just try to push caulk into those things.
4: Thank you for that. Thank you. It's so important.
5: They know to inspect every board because it's easy for them to say, I'm already done with the wood replacement. I'm just going to paint over this. So if they paint over a board that they think is compromised, they know they're going back to take care of it and they're going to have to replace it anyhow. So it doesn't benefit anybody. Sometimes customers get a little upset when we point out the third extra board that needs to be replaced, but I just let them know it's your call. We can paint it if you want. I'm not going to charge you extra to paint over a compromised board, but when you call me 2 years from now and you say that the board is puckered and you want something done about it, I'm going to charge you more money to show up then.
4: Absolutely.
5: So I want to do it right. I want my exterior paint jobs to last 10 to 15 years.
3: I love that. Is there a material you will not paint on the outside of a house?
5: There are materials like concrete porches that I advise against painting.
4: Good.
5: And when somebody says, well, I know that you've given me the advice not to do it, but I still want it done, I'll do it. But
3: you ask him to put that in writing, document it.
5: everything is in writing. I am the most detailed guy out there. When you receive an estimate from me, everything that we're going to do is in writing.
4: And if it's not, it's not included.
5: That's correct, yes. And that's something that I go over with every one of my customers. I ask them, read through this estimate completely. If there's anything that you're expecting to be done or assuming is going to be done and I don't have it in writing, it's not going to be on the work order and it's going to be an additional charge.
3: If it ain't in writing, it doesn't exist.
4: That's the way it should be. And that's how homeowners, if they listen to the guys, that's how they should look at it. Make sure. I used to get this stuff where my guys would call me and the homeowner said, you were going to do this. And my first question is, ask the homeowner how many estimates they got. If they got multiple estimates, they're thinking of someone else that said that because it wasn't me. If it's not on the contract, it wasn't agreed to.
5: Exactly.
4: Same way.
5: And I'm getting older, but my memory's still really good.
4: Well, see, here's the thing. My kids take advantage of that. No, Dad, we told you about this, and I know, no, you didn't. You just know that I'm memory compromised, and I can't remember that. Yeah, it's crazy. Homeowners hopefully won't do that as well. So I need you guys. I give you a call. How soon can you come out to take a look at the project?
5: I'm usually out within a day or two of receiving the call to provide the estimate.
4: You said I. Will they see you?
5: I am the only person they're going to see at first. I represent my company. I'm not going to send a salesperson out. They're going to talk to me. They're going to get the truth as to what we can do and the best price for the project right off the bat. No negotiations, no start out high and then, you know, settle for something less.
4: Right.
5: I give them my best and lowest price right off the bat.
4: Love that. Decks. You help a lot of decks out there, don't you?
5: Yes. There are a lot of decks that people are considering replacing that still have life left in them. Okay. And I just encourage people, give me a call before you decide to replace your deck. Let me take a look at it. I can work a lot of magic and make old decks look brand new again. We've got a great product, Deck Fix Primer. It's something that you talk to probably 99 out of 100 painters. They have no clue what that is, but it is a miracle worker for decks. It fills in the checking on the boards. It alleviates scarring from old areas where you go from a coated surface to bare wood. And then we use premium top coats like the Sherwin-Williams Deck and Dock.
4: Okay, this isn't like that stuff they tried to put out for years with a coating that they're going to tell lasts forever, which actually made it worse, didn't it?
5: Yes. Yeah. We did one deck in a cementitious product. It was, I'm not going to mention the name of it.
4: Okay.
5: Just to try it out. And a year later, it was already starting to fail. I am so glad that I didn't recommend it to any of my other customers. And ultimately, I did redo that customer's deck at no additional charge to him just to get him something that was going to last.
4: That's called R&D in the field.
3: Yes. We saw a lot of that. Is there any warranty that attaches to the kind of work that you're talking about here?
5: So we provide a 2-year warranty on all of our work. And with me, I feel that a warranty, people always want to read through it and say, what's included? I say, if you call me and there's a problem, I'm going to come out and I'm going to take care of it for you. In the 21 years I've been in business, I have gained a lot more business by doing things that weren't specifically under our warranty. Because I show up and they say, yeah, see that paint bubble up there? And I'm not going to say, well, you declined the peel bond primer on there. I say, I'll have a guy out here next week.
4: Because if you do that, you instantly take a customer that was satisfied with you and make them an unhappy customer.
5: Right.
4: By taking 20 minutes to half an hour and taking care of that for the homeowner, even though it costs a lot more than 20 minutes to half an hour, we understand that, you're keeping a happy customer, and you're letting them know you're going above and beyond, I hope, when you do stuff like that.
5: I certainly do, but what really is the amazing thing that happens is that, you know, I tell them we're going to take care of it, and then they call me and say, you know, we're thinking of remodeling our bathroom, and, you know, that paid for the half an hour I had to pay somebody to go out there and fix their little bubble in the paint.
4: Remodeling the bathrooms. Roost Brewster remodels exactly. Bathrooms as well?
5: Yes, we are a handyman company. I'm a licensed builder, and we can take on any type of remodeling project. I'll tell you that I don't do complex kitchens. I will not remodel or redesign somebody's kitchen for them.
4: Why not?
5: Because I like projects that we can complete in 2 weeks or less.
4: I love that. I love that you're telling people that. You don't want to get tied down. I love that. Yeah.
5: Right. And it becomes a very emotional time for people. So I'll let the other companies that want those $100,000 kitchens to take them. You know, somebody wants their kitchen cabinets replaced in the exact same footprint they already have with nice granite countertops. I can help them out.
4: Excellent. But this is the exterior time of year, yes. And you've got to be thrilled about that because all of us in this business look forward to this time of year. And guys love working outside.
5: Yes. My guys all would rather be outside than inside. And I have some crews that even if I tell them I'll pay you a premium to go do this interior paint job, they're like, no, just give us another exterior.
4: Excellent. 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
5: Yes. 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
4: Okay.
5: All right. 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
2: 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Now here are Chuck and Ken.
4: During the break, Chuck and I were talking about how bad we were when we were kids.
3: Which is not publishable.
4: No, it's not publishable. We listened to Joe, and I was that kid. When I was a kid, I had very little parental supervision. You know, I would leave the house at 8 in the morning on a Saturday, and my mom wouldn't see me again until 11 o'clock.
3: How did parents survive that? Because that was so true of us back then.
4: You're right. You're right. Now,
3: no cell phone?
4: No cell phones, no anything. And I often say, my wife and I had five children. And all of my five children put together did not cause 10% of the havoc that I caused in my childhood, because I had no childhood supervision. And I had a assistant principal, Jerry Lawrenson, who knew I was a good kid. And he saw that I was a good kid, and he saw that I was having troubles at home. And
3: is Jerry still around?
4: No, Jerry passed away about 10 years ago. And he never judged me. He always helped me. He was the one that probably suspended me more than anyone else. But what I remember the best about him is when my youngest son, I had to be in my 30s, we had moved to a new school district, and he was the principal of the school my son was going to be going to. I know. And we're literally an hour north of where I went to school with him.
3: That could go either way.
4: He could have been in so many districts. He just happened to be in this district. And I called him up and I said, I left a message on his voicemail because I knew he remembered my name. And I said, my son's coming to school. I got good news and bad news. The bad news is my son's coming to your school. The good news is he's nothing like I was. He's a good kid.
3: He's a lot better kid. Yeah.
4: He's a lot better kid. And then he had some problems with some parents and some faculty years later.
3: Or the principal?
4: The principal did at his school, where some of the parents were trying to get him fired. And I went to a PTA meeting and I said, look, you people are crazy. I if every kid out there had a man like I had in their life, like Jerry Lawrenson, they'd be great.
3: Harper Valley PTA.
4: And I felt so good to be able to give it back to him and go up to them and say, look, this man understood when I was a kid, where most parents or most adults got mad at me and yelled at me and screamed, told me to leave. Jerry said, Ken, go home and be in my office tomorrow morning. I tell a story of I got in a fight. A kid picked a fight with me and I tore the kid apart. And I went right from the fight to his office and said, hey, Mr. Lawrenson, I got in a fight. And he exactly said, Ken, go home and come back in the morning. And when I came back in the morning, the kid's sitting in the office
7: and looks at me and goes, I'm sorry, I never should have started with it. He looked at me and said, go back to class, because he knew it wasn't my fault. I was defending myself. Yep.
3: I love that stuff. Hey, we had some legislators on a couple of weeks ago, and we had a lobbyist from the Association of Home Builders at the state level, Dawn Crandall, a good friend of ours. And one of the issues we're trying to discuss is affordable housing, but legitimate affordable housing.
7: Sure.
3: And developed lots is really one of the big sticking points for that being an issue. So we're talking about a package of bills before the legislature and maybe having uniform zoning laws and controls. Well, that kind of poked the bee's nest with some of our listeners.
7: Sure did.
3: Some people emailed us, said, we don't want to give up control to the state. We want local zoning control. And Ken and I would be curious to know what you as a listener think about that. We know what a few of you think.
7: Absolutely.
3: But you would you want to see local control given up to the state?
7: No, absolutely not.
3: I agree.
7: State has too much power as it is, especially with eminent domain. You'll see more of that happening if you give up that control to the state.
3: I told you we were victims of that with the house that my mom and dad.
7: Tell that story. I think that's an absolute amazing story.
3: It's just, I'm in maybe first or maybe a fifth grade, but the house that my parents had worked hard to buy, it was a used house, but they had their eye on it for years, and it finally became available. Things were right. They bought it. We moved out there. And then Central Michigan University decided they were going to build a new football stadium right behind where the house sat. So they went along that entire side of the road we lived on and basically made an offer to everybody there for the house and said, take it or leave it, or feel free to take us to court. And the reality was, of course, my folks couldn't afford.
7: Yeah, you can't battle Central. Right.
3: Yeah. So literally, the front of that stadium is where our house used to sit. Now, here's what's interesting. They tried to buy the house to move it, and the university said, nope. And years later, I told you the story.
7: Yeah.
3: I was dating a girl whose dad got transferred into Central to teach math. They moved the house and put her family in it. And I'll never forget going to pick her up for a date and go, this was my old living
7: room. You look at her and go, I slept in your bedroom.
3: Truly, it was just such a, but it gives you an idea of the power of large organizations, of bureaucracy, and how helpless individuals are. Well,
7: that's a good way to put it.
3: Right?
7: Helpless.
3: Yeah.
7: Because you give a larger entity more power, obviously the smaller entities are not going to be able to battle them.
3: There was a large farmer, I'll never forget.
7: Large stature-wise, or he had a lot of acreage?
3: He was very successful. Okay. Actually, he was right across from a cousin of mine down the road that the same thing happened to, and they owned like 80 acres. The towers on that campus are on...
7: Oh, my goodness.
3: My aunt and uncle's old property. But they did. This guy chose to fight them and lost.
7: Okay.
3: You know, it was basically, he spent a bunch of money to end up taking the money they offered him.
7: Eminent domain is very, very, very hard for people to fight.
3: Talk to the people in Hamtramck.
7: Oh, absolutely. Whoa. Absolutely. And that's where I have the issue is when they're taking it over for a private organization.
3: Yeah.
7: That's what I think is wrong.
3: So you and I are kind of, you know, we're mixed. We want the idea of more uniform controls because one of the things they need to do is speed up that process. If Ken bought 100 acres today in a community that didn't want any more houses, they could extend him out. So he's got this huge investment for 100 acres. He's hired attorneys. He's hired engineers. He's drawn up plans for a subdivision. He's got probably millions of dollars invested, and the local jurisdiction strings him out so far that he finally runs out of money and goes away.
7: Or just before he does go away or it's settled, they say, you know what? We don't deal with this anymore. State took it all over.
3: Oh gosh. So we want to see an expedited process, and we want to see one that's fair to all participants. And one of the ways to bring more affordable building lots to the market is to expedite that initial planning phase.
7: It's not to make buildable lots smaller.
3: No.
7: That is somewhat. But it's not a good idea.
3: I would disagree somewhat with that.
7: Okay. Well, what Don talked about last week, the 1,500 square foot.
3: That's too small.
7: But they want that. And here's the thing we talked about. you're in a community of, let's say, 2,500 square foot to 3,000 square foot house, and there's a lot between you that you can put four small, tiny houses in. Do you want it?
3: Or
7: do you
3: four,
7: want
3: it? Or mobile homes?
7: Do you want it in your backyard?
3: Nope.
7: Nope. You don't. None
3: I'd
7: of us
3: be the
7: do.
3: First to say
7: and,
3: that.
7: And there are so many places you can go to within a couple hours drive of where we're at right now, where you can see why you don't want it.
3: So you made a suggestion before when you and I were talking about this, which I agree with. If you're going to do something with smaller houses, let's say 900 square foot houses, we built a two story that had a 30 foot square footprint. Decades ago, but it had three bedrooms upstairs and a bathroom. They were small.
7: I grew up 1,100 square foot house.
3: There you go.
7: Yep.
3: And but make a community of those houses. In other words, you can't just put one in between Ken's two mansions. You've got to have a subdivision dedicated to those types of houses. Something like that.
7: You know, I like that. However, we've seen the lower. The less someone has to pay for a house, the less they feel they have to take care of that house and that community. And we've seen it. You can see it all over the place. You can see it all over the place. I lived in a mobile home park years ago in Novi. And I had an old truck parked in my driveway too long. They sent me a letter. I ignored it.
3: Did it run?
7: I don't remember.
3: Was it up on blocks?
7: No, but they took it away. You know, I woke up one morning, it was gone. I've been doing some volunteer work in a mobile home community lately, and I wouldn't live in this mobile home community. I just wouldn't. The house we're working on, the amount of garbage and old tires and sitting out front of their house, I don't understand why.
3: So part of the package has to be enforcement of those zoning ordinances, right?
7: And if that means a HOA, ooh, yeah.
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2: 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Here are Chuck and Ken.
3: Welcome back, everybody. Having more fun than we deserve. We've got a great guest on with us right now, a good friend of ours. Why are you grinning, Ken?
4: Because she's just a lot of fun. She always makes us laugh. She could sit in with us every day of the week, and we'd have a great time.
3: You are a future co-host on the show, Dawn Crandall. So you
18: Am
3: just
18: I?
3: Write it down Woo-hoo! And make note. You are one of our housing heroes. Dawn Crandall is a chief lobbyist for the Michigan Association of Home Builders. And a few weeks ago, she was on with some legislators talking about a nine-bill package to hopefully make housing more affordable in the future. We asked Dawn to come on and talk about those bills separately. Are you still with us, kiddo?
18: I am still with you.
3: Well, I hope so. Don't hang up just because of Ken.
18: I say, I want to be the outside
4: girl.
18: Favorite, I tend to do
4: Chuck.
18: Better with gardening.
3: Oh, there you go. I like that. Well, Laura Gerbeck's our gardening person. You are our legislative person.
4: So, Dawn,
18: well, I wouldn't want to take Laura's position.
3: Dawn's our government guru.
4: She is. Oh, there you go. There you go.
18: Like that.
4: So, Dawn, do us a favor. Instead of us asking a bunch of crazy questions, why don't you just go ahead and tell us what's going on the legislative side that homeowners out there should know about?
18: Yeah, there's a lot going on. Thanks for having me back on. There is a nine-bill bipartisan package that is referred to as the Housing Readiness Package. I love it because it's bipartisan, which means there are Republicans and Democrats that have come together to look at the housing crisis that we are in. So Michigan currently is short about 100,000 units. So
3: total
18: single family, duplex, pardon me, like right now, today, we are short about 100,000 housing units. Clearly, we're not going to build a house at 100,000 units today because there are a lot of things that go into that. But that is the projection from the Michigan State Housing Development Authority is we need about 100,000 units today. So that's single family, condos, townhomes, apartments, across the board, duplexes, ADUs. So this nine bill package looks to address some of those issues. So before we start, I just like to remind people that there are seven L's in home building: land, lending, laws or regulations, lumber or materials, labor, legal, and lag time. And this bill package addresses some of those. So we'll start with land. We only have so much, right? Like, we can't make more. So there are two bills introduced by Representative Christian Grant and Jennifer Wirtz. And it would keep in mind these bills have been introduced. There was a hearing on them in committee last week where the bill sponsors were testifying. But there are some amendments that have been presented, they have not been adopted yet. So the amendment is to look at raising from the original bill that was introduced from 1,500 square foot minimum lot sizes for single family homes in metro areas to increasing that to 2,000 square feet. So that would prevent overly large land requirements that make housing more expensive. We can't do anything to change the cost of a lot, but if we can increase density on that lot, overall it brings down the cost of that land per housing unit. And so those two bills look to do that. There has to be infrastructure already in place. And it also has put some clarifying language that the it wouldn't supersede existing laws related to public health and safety, including requirements on infrastructure, safety, and capacity, which is the same for all these bills that I'm going to mention.
0: When you mentioned infrastructure already in place, are they referring to places like Detroit where neighborhoods were destroyed over the last 30, 40, 50 years, and they're hoping to rebuild in those same places where the sewer and water and everything still exists?
18: Or even in communities where there's water and sewer, but maybe there isn't anything built on that property yet. So you wouldn't be going into an agriculture area where there's no infrastructure already existing. There already has to be pre-existing infrastructure in place. But Detroit is a great example because you're right, Chuck. They have, I always think Detroit would be an amazing housing study, quite honestly, because of the types of land that they have available with infrastructure. The other one that looks at land in some aspect is looking at smarter parking rules where it would cap mandatory parking requirements at no more than one space per dwelling unit, which lowers the cost for builders and families, encourages more walkable neighborhoods, and prevents outdated rules from limiting new housing. So you're looking at, you know, sometimes when you're building a multifamily, they may require you to have, you know, three parking spaces if you have three
4: bedrooms
18: in that space, right? But you may not need three parking. So not requiring the higher parking space per dwelling unit and really capping it at one. Also, looking at setback requirements, which also apply only to metropolitan statistical areas, would define a setback at 15 feet from the property line and 5 feet from the sides and rears, which helps use land more efficiently while still allowing exceptions for sensitive areas like marshes and waterways. And then looking at, when you get into the size of the house or the structure, looking at reasonable dwelling size, again, there's an amendment that has been suggested, has not been adopted yet, going from 500 square feet as the minimum to 600. Again, this is only in metropolitan statistical areas. So in your rural areas, a lot of these will really not be impactful on some rural areas. It's more where your population is, where more home is in higher demand.
4: Where the people are.
18: Where the people are.
4: Where more people
18: and are. Then also looking at duplex expansion. I mean, going back to, you know, this is really a supply and demand issue, and we in some areas really limit what kind of supply is available. And in some cases, it's illegal to build duplexes or accessory dwelling units, and this would put those into play for individuals who are looking to move into a community with those ideas in mind.
4: You know, these are all great ideas. The one I'm wondering about is how many landowners are out there right now that might own that small piece of property and have never been able to do something with it. And if this passes, they may now be able to build a house out of this, which we all agree, we need all the housing we can get. So we love what you're saying so far. Stick around. We know you're going to stick around with us, Don, but we ask our listeners to stick around with us as well to continue this conversation with Don Crandall, Chief Lobbyist for the Home Builder Association, helping keeping all Michigan homeowners in their home safe and sound. This is the Inside Outside Guys. I'm WJR.
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25: A new round of strikes on Iran. I'm Daria Albinger. Fox News. CENTCOM says the U.S. took aim at Iranian oil tankers after Iran struck Navy warships. Fox's Alex Hogan is at the White House.
28: They did, in fact, fire upon these new Iranian crude oil tankers after the IRGC fired at two Navy warships. And a U.S. official telling Fox in reaction to all of this, quote, the IRGC can't build more tankers, and the tankers are the heart of their economy. They know it, and it puts them in a tougher decision. So all of this escalation comes as just this week we heard the vice president say that he does not see this conflict as a war. President Trump, when he was asked about this, he said this.
29: Call it a military conflict because it's small potatoes for us. It's not a big thing.
28: Swift backlash to those words. Chuck Schumer writing online, quote, tell that to the families of the 18 troops we've lost and the hundreds of wounded service members and the Americans suffering every single day for record high prices.
25: Diesel hit $5.85 on Friday. A status hearing at the end of the month could determine if Lindsay Clancy will be retried in the murders of her three children.
30: Plymouth County District Attorney Timothy Cruz says Lindsay Clancy's case isn't about health care.
31: Children were murdered, and it's our job to seek justice.
30: Noting he'll decide whether to retry the case, defense attorney Kevin Reddington.
32: I don't know if we will ever be able to get jurors that aren't aware of this case anywhere.
30: A judge declaring a mistrial Friday after jurors were unable to reach a verdict. Prosecutors argued Clancy intentionally killed her three young children in 2023. The 36-year-old admits to strangling them, but pleaded not guilty to murder charges with the defense, maintaining she shouldn't be held criminally liable because she had postpartum psychosis. Kristen Goodwin, Fox News.
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25: Who is leaking the classified information? That's what the Pentagon wants to know, and it may mean that some staffers will have to take

0: So far this morning, though, more than 600 flights have already been delayed in the U.S. and more than 120 canceled. And of course, gas prices are significantly higher this year as the conflict in Iran drives up fuel costs. Diesel prices in the U.S. hit a record $5.88 per gallon.
1: The AAA says the previous national high for diesel was set back in June of 2022. U.S. Envoy Steve Witkoff and Jared Kushner are in Moscow for talks aimed at ending Russia's war against Ukraine. The two are expected to travel to Kyiv after their meetings in Moscow conclude. Russia launched fresh attacks across Ukraine, killing at least 7 people and injuring more than 50 others over the past 24 hours. I'm Daria Albanyi. This is Fox News.
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3: Good morning. Watch out for an accident. That's on southbound 75's on-ramp from Clark Street. And you should avoid Hines Drive. Between Outer Drive and Ann Arbor Trail, that is closed due to flooding. It's going to take you about 15 minutes on westbound 94 from 75 in Detroit to Merriman Road by the Metro Airport. It's going to take you about 5 minutes on eastbound 96, the Jefferies, from 275 to Telegraph. And if you need to use northbound Lodge Freeway from Jefferson Avenue in downtown Detroit to Southfield Freeway, that's going to take you about 15 minutes. I'm Nicole, WJR, traffic and weather first.
4: Clearing will take place into this afternoon behind a front with a high of 78 degrees. Tonight, clear the low in the upper 50s and some sunshine tomorrow and again on Labor Day with highs reaching the upper 70s. From the Weather Channel, I'm meteorologist Jeff Maher on 760 WJR, where Michigan comes to talk.
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0: Welcome into Opportunity Detroit. I'm Ann Thomas, and on this edition of the show, Detroit's University District will be offering home tours on September 12th. Miranda Suman, an automotive designer and historic preservationist, will have the details for us. There's another great event coming up that same weekend. It's called Cars at the Station. Gian Cadiz, the founder of this event, will stop by to tell us all about it. And a Detroit home care business is expanding its services. A&E Home Care Director Edward Williams will check in to talk about this important business right here in the city. A great show about what's happening in and around the D right after these messages.
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0: Welcome into Opportunity Detroit. I'm Ann Thomas, and we kick off today's show with Miranda Suman. Miranda is a Detroit-based General Motors automotive designer. She's a historic preservationist and an advocate for this city that she calls home. Miranda is joining us today on Opportunity Detroit to talk about the University District's biennial home tour. Miranda, welcome into the show.
4: Hi, thank you so much for having me.
0: Tell us a little bit about this home tour.
4: Yeah, so the University District is a lovely historic community in the city of Detroit. We're located near University of Detroit Mercy, hence the name of the community. And we have about 1,200 homes that age in the 20s to 30s in terms of when they were built. They're beautiful homes. Every single one is unique and special. And every other year, our community hosts a historic home tour to raise money for our various community projects and efforts that we have going on.
0: And how does the home tour work this year? I know it's September 12th. It's from 10 a.m. to 5 p.m. Give us some more details about what it's going to look like.
4: Yeah, so all of our people who want to come and join us, we have a station where we're going to be starting at All Saints Episcopal Church in our community, a church in our community. And then from there, all of our ticket buyers are going to be given a booklet with a map to each of the homes on the tour. We have six homes on tour this year, and it's a very self-guided process. So you can walk the community, enjoy the weather, enjoy all the homes, and then walk through each of the six homes. We have docents stationed at each house that have some of the history of each home. And then you can observe all the very unique qualities that these 20s and 30s homes have from an architectural standpoint, as well as all of the beautiful interior design work that's happened by the homeowners.
0: Oh, that's fantastic. This is a beautiful historic area in the city of Detroit. Tell us a little bit about the history, who's lived there, and how it has stayed so beautiful for so long.
4: Yeah, the home is, or the community has been residence for a few famous people. In particular, on my block, Gilda Radner actually grew up in one of the houses across the street from me, which is really, really fun.
0: Yeah. But
4: yeah, we have a lot of various politicians that have lived in the neighborhood, members of the community that people will know from previous times. And then historically, if you go way back into the neighborhood's history, a lot of this community was lived in by professors and people that worked for the university, you know, people that were socialites within the community in the 1920s and 30s. My home in particular was owned by a doctor who was a socialite of his own right and his wife as well. Found some interesting articles in the Free Press archives of the woman of the home, Marion, hosting lingerie parties in the house in the 20s. So there's lots of interesting history if you dig into, you know, newspapers.com with a subscription.
0: And when did you move into the area? Talk a little bit about your decision to come to this area, to the University District.
4: Yeah, it happened a little serendipitously. I actually moved here from Cincinnati about 14 years ago, and I was recruited by General Motors coming out of school, and so Detroit became my new home. And as I was getting to know the city, my now husband and I were looking around trying to find the place where we wanted to kind of settle in. And I happened to meet my professor from the University of Cincinnati for cocktail downtown. He was coming up to town for Mother's Day to come and see his mother. And we were talking to him about some of the neighborhoods that we'd been exploring by moped. And I got to this neighborhood and he just stopped me dead in my tracks. I was like, oh my God. He's like, how do you know about that neighborhood? You need to buy my mom's house.
0: Aww.
4: And little did I know, I knew he grew up in Detroit, but I didn't know he actually grew up in this house that I now live in and in this community. And, you know, the home had been sitting here for about 7 years vacant and the family just didn't really know what to do with it. And then it fell on hard times when it had some burst pipes kind of take out a lot of the interior of the home. And so it was just very serendipitous, right place, right time, the right conversation happened, and we ended up working with the family to purchase the home.
0: Oh, great story. So you purchased the home, and the home needs a ton of work. So tell us a little bit about, you know, what you did first and you know, where you are now with all of the, I guess, great loving care you've given this beautiful home.
4: Yeah, I mean, we're never done. There's always new things that crop
0: That's true.
4: Up. And you know, by the time you touch every surface, the first surface you touched needs touching again.
0: Mm-hmm.
4: But yeah, when we purchased the home, you know, with it being about 3% gutted from that water damage, we really had to start with just the basics. We had to get We had to get the lights on. We had to get the heat working. We had to put Humpty Dumpty back together again. And that took us about a year before we could move back into the house and actually live in it. And once we were living in it, that's when we really got to dial in all the details and, you know, picking your paint colors and all the fun things that you see on HGTV that really kind of make the house shine. And then since then, now we're living in it and enjoying it. We've moved on to our yard. We have a beautiful garden that had become very overgrown. And so we've spent a lot of time now in the last few years really focused on the outside.
0: You know, and I love that you've documented the process and actually, you know, been able to share that with people on how you did it. So did you and your husband do a lot of the work yourselves?
4: Yeah, so we did keep our full-time jobs. So during the day, wow, we were working. But at night, as soon as we would get off work, we would basically rush over to the home and start working on it in the evenings. We happened to find this incredible father-son who actually are from the Detroit area as well. They live in Rosedale Park. And they work on historic Detroit homes in the city. So they partnered with us. So they would work during the day, and then we would come and then help them in the evening. So I definitely am not a plumber, and I'm not an electrician, so we left a lot of those things to the professionals. But when it came to, you know, taking apart the staircase and rebuilding it, stripping doors of the 7 layers of paint that were on them, hauling out radiators to get them blasted and powder coated, any of that kind of grunt work that, wasn't necessarily something that required a lot of skill, it just required, you know, putting your hands together and getting messy. We did a lot of that work through the process.
0: We're talking to Miranda Suman. She is a Detroit-based General Motors automotive designer. She's also a historic preservationist, and she's an advocate for the city of Detroit, big time. And Miranda, as you worked on the home, did you try to keep, the history of the home intact?
4: Yeah, I think my home in particular, if you happen to walk in the door, I think the first thing that you would see is we have this whole wall, this gallery wall that goes up our stairs, all of historic images of the city of Detroit. So I went actually into the Library of Congress archives and pulled out a bunch of interesting historic images that I could find about Detroit, as well as images of the original owners of our home. We found them through the census and then actually were able to contact their grandchildren and got stories and photos of their grandparents who lived in this home. And so we've really tried to bring all of the history that we could find about the home back into the home, and anywhere where we could preserve, you know, the leaded glass, the plaster work, all of those original details where they were still in existence, right? We did lose about a third of the house through that water damage, but where it was still there, we kept whatever possible.
0: Wow, that is incredible. It sounds like you really love this neighborhood and the city of Detroit. Talk a little bit about that. Why?
4: I've lived in a lot of places.
0: Sure.
4: I've lived in Baltimore and San Francisco. I grew up in Columbus, Ohio. I moved here from Cincinnati. I've lived in Chicago. And Detroit, to me, is this awesome blend of just this southern charm in terms of the friendliness of people in this community and all of this opportunity that exists in this city when it comes to just all of the amazing artists and musicians and projects that are going on within the city. It just feels so vibrant and alive here. And my husband and I very quickly, when we moved into this neighborhood in particular, we made instant best friends, lifelong friends. We actually got double married with some of our neighbors a few doors down over COVID. And, the community here really just became our family, our chosen family in Michigan. And I just can't imagine leaving at this point. My husband and I talk about if the house burned down tomorrow, we would just buy another one down the street. Like, we just can't imagine leaving.
0: Oh, that's so interesting. You know, I know it's a beautiful area, and I know the homes are absolutely incredible. They're all different. They're unique. But it sounds like this neighborhood, Miranda, has kind of a personality.
4: Yeah. Obviously, the homes themselves have their own little bit of character.
0: Sure, right.
4: But the people have character, too.
0: Yes.
4: I feel like this neighborhood in particular is this really incredible, diverse blend of people. We have, you know, the little old ladies across the street that have lived here, you know, since the 60s. We have the young couples that are moving in with children. The block north of us is littered with children. Mm-hmm. I mean, there are 20 kids playing out in the road every day, basketball and hockey and whatever, you know, objects they get their hands on. And that blend of young and old, and then that blend of just life experience, and everybody is so connected. It just is such a warm place to live. It feels like a Rockwell painting come to life sometimes. Oh, yeah. And it's, you know, kind of odd how picturesque it is.
0: Well, what's so special about it is it sounds like you all take care of each other.
4: Yeah, certainly. I mean, this is definitely the kind of neighborhood where when you're going to go on a long weekend or you're taking a vacation, you know, all the neighbors, you let them know that you're leaving and everybody's keeping an eye on your space and keeping an eye on your property for you. You know, we have a group chat that we manage as a community where we can let each other know when our dogs get out of our yards and we're looking for them, or, you know, whether we've got stuff in our basement that we're trying to get rid of. So it's just very connected.
0: Oh, that's just great. So we'll remind our listeners again, this home tour, 6 homes, September 12th, 10 to 5 p.m., the University District. It's the biennial home tour. And how can they get the tickets, Miranda Suman?
4: Yeah, so you can purchase tickets on the website for Community Association, which is udca.info/hometour. If you go to that site, you'll see the ticket buyer right there with more information about the home tour. And it's like I said, sort of self-guided. So you can come anytime between that 10 and 5 period, although I wouldn't come closer to 5 if you really want to have enough time to get through all 6 homes. But it's sort of a make your own day. And at the halfway point on that tour, in terms of halfway down the map, my home, actually, we're going to be hosting a food truck and bathrooms and things so that you have a sort of stopping point to take a break, enjoy the weather, and then continue on the rest of the day on the tour.
0: Oh, it sounds like a great way to spend the day in the city of Detroit. Thank you so much for your time today, Miranda.
4: Thank you.
0: Coming up next, Cars at the Station returns to Michigan Central in September. We'll tell you all about it.
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9: You are listening to Opportunity Detroit. Cars at the Station returns to Michigan Central for its third year on September 11th and 12th. And Gian Cadiz, founder of Cars at the Station and Cadiz Group, is here today to tell us all about it. Gian, welcome into Opportunity Detroit.
10: Well, thanks for having me in. Appreciate being here.
9: So give us some details about this event. This is returning for the third year, so it must be pretty popular.
10: I would say it's absolutely become a calendar tentpole moment for a lot of car enthusiasts, but just as much for the Detroit community. Last year was our second year. We grew substantially. We had 5 weeks in our first year to pull it off, and we had like 3,800 people. Last year, we saw nearly 18,000. It is community first, and then just an event that just happens to have cars, culture, and like community brands and businesses that really, you know, call it represent the fabric of Detroit.
9: Yeah, that's pretty cool. 18,000 attendees last year, 1,000 vehicles. Let's talk about the vehicles. It sounds like they are definitely the stars of the show.
10: Well, the vehicles are always the star of the show, but what I would say is, you know, it's the community that really is. We can't do this without them. You know, part of the values of Michigan Central is, you know, the inclusive nature that, you know, not only is it a mobility hub, but it really brings the culture and community together, right? We all appreciate the architecture and the restoration that was done. I was part of the team back in 2018 at Ford when the train station was purchased. And so it's been very close to me, and I knew I'd one day do an event there, a car event. But what I realized is we probably don't need another car show. What we do need is a community event that happens to have cars, but, you know, is inclusive and makes people who have every type of car or don't even have a car want to show up and check it out. So it's got to have more dimension than just cars, right?
9: Sure,
10: so
9: right.
10: From a aspect of advancing the neighborhood, advancing communities, right? We have many partners that have joined us this year, because they see the audience and the people that we have, and they want to reach a lot of these folks, right? Let's talk about workforce development, right? There's not enough service technicians you know, we have all these cars, we have car lovers, and then we've got these programs, Washtenaw Community College, for example, where, you know, they'll train you and they'll provide, you know, state-assisted funds. It doesn't even cost the student any money to learn how to get into some of these tech training programs. But the awareness isn't there, and Cars at the Station helps to bring that out, and we love that.
9: Yeah, that's very cool. You've got a lot of partners, big names, more than 80 key partners and vendors. Wow.
10: You know what? We're fortunate, and, you know, we thank our partners greatly, because without them, this isn't possible. And, you know, a lot of events would say that, but for us, it's true. This event is free to attend, and our model, if you will, to cover all of the costs that we have are based on our partners' participation. And that's why we're able to grow. And I think it's why we're being able to be so inclusive to the community around, because we don't charge for this. It's, you know, it's free to attend, free to bring your car. We're not looking for dollars at the door. It's, you know, our partners see the opportunity. They appreciate, you know, having more visibility than, you know, a limited visibility and having people pay, because all of a sudden it starts to skew who you really have at an event. And for us, we want to, you know, grow the hug, and the easiest way is to do it for free.
9: Yeah, that's a really good point. So kind of walk us through what would happen when somebody decides to come to this. Like, what's it going to be like, the experience?
10: Regardless if you have a vehicle to show or you're just coming to check it out, right? We know we're going to get a lot of folks because it's a Tigers home game weekend, both Friday and Saturday, matching our event. And we saw a lot of the Tigers fans last year. Right? We
9: sure.
10: have people who just stroll through the park. We've got cars laid out all across Roosevelt Park, in front of the train station, in front of New Lab, which was the book depository. We have 14th Street and Verner closed. All this is filled with cars and partners, right? We have everyone from Multimatic and their race trailers and all the Ford racing they support. We've got a great display for Ford and Lincoln in front of the station. We've got, you know, test drive vehicles provided by La Fontaine. I think we've got nearly 20 new cars for people to test drive this year. So that's just called the automotive side. How about flavors, right? We've got a food truck rally, more than a dozen food trucks that represent, you know, the Detroit community. We want to have a good mix of flavors. From an artist standpoint, we're part of Detroit Month of Design.
9: Wow.
10: And by way of that, obviously you have CCS and all their transportation design school. And we've got some ex-students that are doing live painting while they're there. And so, you know, that's kind of cool. It's a new element to what we're doing this year. Red Bull is a partner. They are our DJ. They are our entertainment across our 2 days. So we appreciate them coming to the table and providing that. So there's many different pieces, but, you know, the pieces that I like the most are some of the community aspects, like I touched on.
9: Sure.
10: Right? We have the community colleges who are stepping up. We have Michigan State University who's, you know, coming in to help generate awareness of programs they have. And then you've got something on the other side, which is like a puppy adoption. So Detroit's friends of Animal Care and Control. Last I knew, they had about 8 puppies that they were planning to bring to this event, right? Not only can you see your favorite cars, but you might meet your best friend here at Cars at the Station. So again, there's definitely something for everyone. That's easy to say, but I think the amount of interest that grows this event is, it can't just be about cars. You got to have a little bit more depth, and you got to be able to provide the community a little bit more than just cars in a parking lot, right? So, and that's what we do.
9: Yeah, I think this is a good point. We're talking to Gian Cadiz. He is the founder of Cars at the Station. Gian, what made you decide to come up with an event like this?
10: You know what? That's a great question. I love cars. I've been a car guy my whole life. I've worked at Stellantis and Ford. Doing public relations and communications work, always doing events. And I would say after working with Ford and working on train station projects, which became like a little pet project to my more day job, I just have such passion for this space. And, you know, being able to combine the love for the train station, my love for cars and car culture, and then trying to get back in a way to the community. I think it's just a perfect blend. And I actually built this for a client of mine. We did it together, and they've since given it to me to fully run. Mm. And, you know, here we are.
9: Here we are.
10: 3 years in, we're continuing to grow. We've got more partners, more vehicles registered. You know, the social media buzz that we've got going into early September here is fantastic. We, you know, just hope for great weather. And, you know, that will be, you know, that in itself is a big piece of success, right?
9: Absolutely.
10: We control that one, but we hope for the best.
9: Yeah, absolutely. You know, the growth is very impressive. It really tells you that something like this is needed and wanted in our community. Now, can you talk a little bit more about your love of Michigan Central? You know, why? Why do you feel so strongly about that, Gian?
10: We don't have another building like it in this city. And there, I would say that there's probably only one other building close with the level of restoration that Michigan Central is. You know, we've been so thankful in recent years for all the improvements in the greater downtown Detroit area, right? Buildings restored and, you know, buildings fixed up. And they're fixed up in a certain way of, you know, modernized, whatever. The train station's just done in such an amazing way that you appreciate the hard work that went in. I don't think it's 3,000 men and women to help get this thing back to its glory. And to think about the craftsmanship that had to go back into this, skills relearned. I mean, there's just so much storytelling, so much appreciation for how it was originally done and how it had to come back to the place that it is today.
9: Yeah.
10: Right? It wasn't easy, and it's definitely not a task most would be worth taking, but, you know, we're all better off by having a symbol like this for our city, you know, the one that was once used for the symbol of, you know, our decay.
9: Yeah. No, I think you're right. I think it's kind of a sign, actually, Gian, that we here in Detroit, if we put our minds to it, we can do anything, right? Because that building was in terrible shape. And today it is just, it's a gem in the city of Detroit.
10: I think that's right on. You know, we always like to use the word grit here in Detroit, but yeah. I would say just the same. It speaks to our ingenuity. It speaks to the heart that we have, right? I think there's certain cities you visit and Detroiters are unique. I think they're always talking about wanting to improve their city, wanting to improve and do better. We all know it's all recent in our minds of where we just were some years ago, right?
9: Yes.
10: And we're not, no city's perfect, but I would say it's, you know, from our mindset of trying to continue to advance, I think it's not that far in our rearview mirror. And I think that's what continues to push us forward. And again, train station is a great symbol of that because it's not done yet. And it's looking forward, right?
9: Yes, absolutely.
10: It's not just a place to admire all the limestone and all the beautiful landscaping. No, it's meant to be a mobility hub. It's meant to look forward and help push our city, not just the people in it, but also those looking at us. It is our symbol of hope, but at the same time, it's the symbol that, you know, was used for decay for our city, but for us that know it here, it's the symbol of like looking ahead. It's the symbol of the advancement of mobility. And for, you know, you kind of need that, right? It is one of these things where outsiders looking at Detroit need to see this vibrance, need to see our new energy, right? Need to see that we've always kept our head down and we're going to find our way, because that's what the train station, like, you know, feels to me. And every time I visit it, it's a reminder of, hey, we can get there. We can always get there because we're Detroiters.
9: Oh, that's absolutely true. Gian Cadiz, thank you so much for your time today. Gian is the founder of Cars at the Station. And Gian, just before I let you go, remind our listeners when this is, and it's free, right?
10: First, it's free. That's right. Yes, it's free. September 11th, 4 p.m. to 9 p.m. And Saturday, September 12th, 10 a.m. to 6 p.m.
9: Oh, it sounds like
10: right at the train
9: great
10: station.
9: Weekend. Yeah, right there in Michigan Central. Thanks again for the time today, and congratulations on a great event.
10: The team effort, and I'm lucky to have such a great team to help pull this off. So thank you.
9: Coming up next on Opportunity Detroit, a Detroit home care business is offering more services in the city. will tell you all about it.
11: Now WJR Health Watch. Here's Lloyd Jackson.
12: Pancreatic cancer accounts for just 3% of cancer diagnosis, but a staggering 8% of all cancer deaths. A stark reality that has long given patients and families very few reasons for optimism. But new clinical trial data published in the New England Journal of Medicine on a new experimental drug called daraxonrasib showed a 35% response rate in late-stage patients, doubling median overall survival rates.
13: There is at least hope for more time that they can spend with their loved ones. They can do things as more than what they used to be able to do with the horrible side effect associated with chemotherapy.
12: That's Dr. Rami Arabo, medical oncologist and hematologist at Trinity Oakland Hospital, who explains just how daraxonrasib works in your body to fight pancreatic cancer.
13: Every cancer has a specific, I would say, DNA footprint or mutation. Usually, KRAS is the famous mutation that happens with pancreatic cancer. It's also the most common mutation in lung cancer. So this is like a medication that goes and targets that mutation. You're targeting a mutation that drives the progression and evolution of pancreatic cancer.
12: Dr. Arabo says as far as access to the drug?
13: It's not yet FDA approved. I am super sure that it will be happening soon, but Trinity have been successful in filing for early access to this medication.
12: If you like more information on whether you or someone you know suffering from pancreatic cancer could be a candidate, please call Trinity Health Oakland at 248-858-2270. I'm Lloyd Jackson for WJR Health Watch.
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9: Continue the conversation now on Opportunity Detroit with Edward Williams. Edward is the director of A&E Home Care. Now, this is a Detroit home care business that is expanding its business into non-emergency medical transportation. Edward, welcome into Opportunity Detroit, and thank you for joining us today.
20: Oh, thank you for having us.
9: So why don't you first of all explain to our listeners what exactly is A&E Home Care?
20: Well, A&E Home Care is a home care agency that provides support for individuals that can't quite take care of those daily tasks as they once used to due to injury or just aging out. And we're an agency that's here locally in Detroit, and we've recently decided to venture off into the non-emergency medical transportation aspect as well.
9: Now, what exactly is that, and how will that work?
20: So non-emergency medical transportation is a space to where individuals can receive transportation for non-medical needs. So if they're going to any personal appointments, there can be medical needs, but medical needs are classified as emergencies like ambulance to the emergency room, things like that. So these are just scheduled visits like doctor's appointments, personal appointments, lifestyle appointments, going to the grocery store, going to a friend's house, going to a family event, things of that nature.
9: I have a feeling that this is going to be very popular here in the city of Detroit because there is a need for more transportation.
20: There's a huge need for transportation in general, especially in the elderly population. The baby boomers, they're coming of age, of course, and just everyone within the space of where they can't possibly do it themselves, rather it was due to an accident or injury or things like that. So, yes, there's a growing need.
9: Oh, that's fantastic. And also with regard to A&E Home Care, you know, you guys have got to be pretty busy, too, because of our population that is, in fact, honestly aging.
20: Oh, yes, we're extremely busy. I mean, it really seems like there's not enough support for the demand. But as you stated, yeah, the segment of the market that's aging, I mean, and that's going to happen regardless, right? Everyone's going to age, is going to age. So we've took a personal approach to personalized, individualized care to care for some of those seniors and individuals that can't continue to do some of the things that they've done on their own, but provide that care in home so that way they would not have to leave their comfortability.
9: Yeah, that's an interesting point too, Edward, because it's important if you can keep the senior citizen in their home and have somebody come in and give them a little bit of an assist. It's just better for them.
20: No, I 100% agree. I mean, we all feel most comfortable in our homes. So if you can receive the support that you need in your home, I think that aids and assists to the rehabilitation or just the care needed.
9: How are things these days with regard to the employment climate? Are you able to find enough people to help you with the demand?
20: That's actually one of the biggest challenges. I mean, the human capital management piece. I mean, obviously, when you look at data, there's a high need for employment, but it's hard finding just generalized individuals that's looking to come aboard and support an organization, but then also qualified individuals, because being in this space, you want someone that's qualified and really want to be in a space to where they support and take care of another individual.
9: Yeah. Give us a little pitch for somebody who might be out there and you would like them to consider doing this kind of work. What are some of the benefits to doing this work? It's got to be pretty rewarding to know that you're helping someone, right? And keeping them in their home.
20: Yeah, it's very rewarding. I mean, it gives a peace of mind. It allows us to give compassionate and tailored care with a sense of kindness and empathy for individuals that are in need of supportive care, where you don't want to leave your home, but you want support. Come with an organization such as A&E Home Care, where we treat everyone like family. And for those individuals who are interested in working in this space, if you have a heart or have just that need to support, or even looking to have a role to where you can make some pretty good money by doing a great thing as well, I say come to the home healthcare space, taking care of seniors. A&E will love to have you.
9: We're talking to Edward Williams. He's the director of A&E Home Care. Edward, how did you get into this business? Tell us a little bit about your career.
20: I actually fell into the business. My dad became ill due to an injury, and he he needed home care. Mm-hmm. So that sort of opened my eyes about the space. And then sort of just looked, once I took a deep dive and realized, like, everyone's going to need support at some time in some way. Every support looks different based on the need, but everyone's going to need support. And do you have those benefits or that strategic plan in place for you when you arrive to that point?
9: So are there a lot of home care businesses like this operating in the city of Detroit, Edward?
20: Honestly, there are. There are a lot of home care agencies operating in the city of Detroit, but they all are different in their own way. But one thing that allows us to stand out is we're licensed and insured. We are professionals, and we take the personal approach to treat everyone like family.
9: What kind of advice do you have for people who may be looking for help like this? What should they be asking when they find the right place or they're looking for the right place for their loved ones?
20: Sure. I will say the people that are looking, seeking support in this space, there are important, prominent questions to ask, sort of how long has the business been in existence? What does a care assessment and care plan look like? How many employees do you have available to support? Is it an issue if there is an alignment between that care provider and the client? Would there able to be some type of alternate or switch out or things like that? Because there's not always a match. And we in the agency space do our best job to match one-on-one, but at times if there isn't, it happens. So making sure the organization can support.
9: Yeah, that's a good point too. And I would imagine that this non-emergency medical transportation will also be very helpful to having people consider using A&E home care.
20: Oh, it is, because home care is just one facet, one channel, but the transportation is a whole nother. I mean, it allows the individual, even if it's not an appointment, it allows the client to be able to step outside of the house, because we are wheelchair accessible as well. So step outside of the house, go to a park, go to just see some new scenery, have a breath of fresh air, take some of those active day-to-day things that you would normally do when you were able to do them on your own, and still enjoy life.
9: Yeah, that's a good point. What do you find most rewarding about this work?
20: I find most rewarding that my clients were able to have a sense of normality.
9: Yeah, that's true. That's a good point. They get to stay in their home, and they get to feel like they're still living a good life as opposed to having to go to a facility where they don't know anybody. So there's a certain comfort level here, right?
20: Yeah, there's the comfort level. There's the aspect of feeling like you're being seen, you're not forgotten. A lot of times our clients, they're older and they seem like they're forgotten because their family is gone or is just taking care of their day-to-day lives at that point, and now their family has family, such children and other things like that. And sometimes you can feel a little forgotten because people may not have the time to be as responsive or check on you as they would like to. It's not even that they don't want to,
9: right?
20: Just sometimes the responsibility issue. So having someone to receive home care support or having someone to receive support from A&E allows them, again, to have that human aspect, to feel seen, to feel like they're still important.
9: Yeah, I think that's a really good point. Edward Williams, Director of A&E Home Care, thank you for telling the A&E Home Care story today on Opportunity Detroit.
20: Thank you.
9: And thank you for listening to Opportunity Detroit. I'm Ann Thomas, and I hope you enjoy the rest of your day.
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23: Retaliatory airstrikes on Iran. I'm Jack Callahan, Fox News. U.S. Central Command reports U.S. forces have struck three Iranian crude oil tankers, in addition to new airstrikes on positions in Iran linked to the Revolutionary Guard Corps.
24: They say the strikes follow recent attempted attacks by Iran against commercial shipping in the Strait of Hormuz and military service members. This as the U.S. Navy continues to enforce the U.S. blockade against Iran. U.S. Central Command says as of Wednesday, U.S. forces have redirected 86 commercial vessels, disabled three, and boarded two to ensure compliance. It's unclear when this military conflict will end. Meantime, inflation remains a concern for voters as the conflict with Iran pushes diesel prices to a record high.
23: Fox's Christina Colbin. The Iranian oil tankers were hit in retaliation for unsuccessful Iranian missile launches toward U.S. warships in the region. U.S. envoy Steve Witkoff and Jared Kushner are in Moscow meeting with Russia's President Putin, trying to revive efforts to end Russia's invasion of Ukraine, now in its fifth year. The FBI probing the suspected theft of driver's license scans being sold on the dark web, including Secretary of War Pete Hegseth's.
25: The FBI field office in New Orleans is leading the investigation into a massive data breach that has exposed millions of driver's licenses to identity theft and scams involving cyber hackers on the dark web. A hacker linked to identity theft that calls itself Nexus claims to have more than 153 million driver's licenses from people in the U.S. and Canada, along with millions of other identity documents. The data may have been stolen from idscan.net, a Louisiana-based identity verification company whose technology is used by businesses specializing in car rentals, retail, finance, and entertainment.
23: Fox's Jennifer Griffin reporting from the Pentagon. 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
26: I'm Kevin Dietz. Coming up on All Talk Tuesday, Detroit schools are seeing progress in early literacy with younger students showing improvement on the latest state test. But Michigan's overall M-STEP average dropped again, raising new concerns about whether students are making enough progress. We'll talk with Dr. Robert Livernoy. All Talk is 9 to noon. 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

0: all about just that, education, helping you become more informed, more educated, bottom line, more confident about your retirement future and what it really takes to plan for a successful retirement. We have a great program lined up for you today. You know, retirement risks, they're not always what you expect. And today we want to explore why some of the biggest retirement challenges stem less from markets and actually more from planning or even your spending behavior, sometimes your financial decision making. And Kirk and Michael, they're going to dive into this. We'll talk about retirement income, underspending. You probably thought I was going to say overspending. Underspending, making fear-driven choices, and why understanding how money should function in retirement can really help you as a retiree make more informed decisions. It's going to be a great show for you. And throughout the program, we want you to be aware that this very program, the Retirement Education Hour, it's more than just a one-hour radio show every week. 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These are like master's level courses. 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We'll tell you more about those courses through the show. Hi, Kirk, Michael. This is a great program. It sounds like we've got more risks to our retirement, and a lot of them originate with us.
1: Yeah, Megan, I think, again, for those of you who have been listening to us for a long time, we are a national charity. And our job is to try to help educate people and prepare people for retirement, the retirement that they've earned and what they can have. And part of that process of education is also helping them find the right teams. How do you do background checks? How do people get paid in our industry? What is motivating their decision? Why these general rules of thumb apply, and help them to find better outcomes, better teams that give them the best outcomes in retirement. And everyone seems to focus on, it's the same story, fear, right? I'm going to outlive my money, inflation, the hard times we face today. I go listen to a radio show 10 years ago. It's the hard times we face today. Go back 20 years ago, the hard times and the uncertainty in the market and the volatility. It is the same story. They sell their services by creating fear. And what we want to tell you guys is many of our listeners, many of the people attending our courses, not only are they not going to outlive their money, our fear for them is they're going to way underspend what they otherwise could be spending. Their mistakes are often allowing fear and anxiety to drive their decisions around when they retire, how much they spend, what they spend. The data is overwhelming to support our argument that you guys are allowing fear, anxiety, and emotions to drive when you retire, what you spend in retirement, what your retirement looks like. And part of that is conditioning. Our industry has conditioned you all, right? It's the same radio show, same TV show, same fears and worries. For generations, we hear the same thing, right? So it's part of that. But part of that is also we as individuals, as we age, cognitively change. And when you compound those things, it creates a lot of fear, emotions-driven decisions that aren't going to produce best outcomes.
2: So I understand why people have this struggle, because for most of their working lives, what they're focused on is growing their wealth. Work, earn, save, invest, grow the money. And they get comfortable with that. It's a pretty straightforward process. They know by the time they're in their 40s, 50s, 60s, people have a pretty darn good handle on how to grow their wealth. They know how to do it. This is a whole different chapter, a whole different book of risks to think about in terms of their fear, their anxiety, outliving money, the markets, and they don't know how to address those risks and how to think about these things. So they shy away from it. They just stick with what they know. They keep working, they keep saving. And then once they finally do pull that trigger or they get let go, they stick to the rules of thumb.
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2: And again, because those things are so new for people, one of the things the class talks about a lot is trying to teach people what questions to ask. What should you be even evaluating to figure out the next steps for you? Because a lot of people, not only do they not know the answers, they don't even know what questions to ask to find the right answers. And so when

0: when they're hearing things on the radio, when they're seeing things on TV, when they're talking to friends and family, they hear all this information and they don't know how to evaluate. Is this good or bad information?
1: 100%, Michael. Here, let me summarize it this way. The biggest risk for you to having the retirement you want is you. You will be the biggest, your fears, anxiety, emotions, and it will be many people in the financial service industry knowing those fears, anxieties, and emotions and leaning into those fears, anxiety, and emotions to have you spend less. Because remember, everyone, the less you spend, the more we make in the financial service industry. There is no motivation for people to convince you to spend more money. And because if they're convincing you to spend more money and managing a retirement plan for you to spend more money, it requires a lot more work. And again, why is someone going to work more to earn less? And that is how the financial service industry is structured. It's the reality of what you're confronted with. So while everyone is worried about outliving their money and market risks, the risks we're going to talk about today are so different that managing market volatility and the market, major market events, is not the most difficult part of managing a retirement plan. It really isn't. But helping individuals be able to manage their anxiety, emotions, and fears is the biggest risk and the biggest challenge, honestly, for those people in the financial service industry doing it correctly. It requires helping you guys to not, it's a mantra we have in our class. Like, we're going to teach you what a plan looks like, how it's constructed, why it's constructed, how to navigate all the different market risks, life event risks. It's going to teach you all that, but it gives you the tools to be able to let the plan and the math drive your decisions. That's where you got to get to, is to find the right teams where you trust the team that's building the plan and let the math drive your decisions. And so attend one of our 8-hour, what is like master level courses taught at major universities in your area. We also stream them live from the university so you can participate wherever you're at in the country. All we ask is for a $29 donation to charity. 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
2: This is the Retirement Education Hour. Glad you're aboard on the show today as we've been talking about retirement risks. And you know what I'm learning? These risks aren't always what we think of. I think, you know, it's really easy to think, oh, it's just about inflation or what the market might do. But there are some risks that live actually with us. And if we can get out in front of some of those, we can really help increase our success rate for retirement. And of course, we're doing this all today here on the Retirement Education Hour. And education's right in the name. It's what it's all about, helping you become more familiar, more confident around some of the big issues you need to be aware of to have that successful retirement that you've worked so very hard for. And of course, Kirk and Michael, they are with the Retirement Education Foundation. It is the foundation's entire goal. In addition to this radio show that we hope you find valuable, there's also master's level courses on retirement planning. And these are brought to you by the foundation. They're held at major colleges and universities near you, including the University of Michigan, Eastern Michigan University, Michigan State University, Novi and Troy campuses, Oakland University, the University of Missouri, and Columbia College. Of course, locations are always being added. Going to the website is your best bet to find out more and to get registered. 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And you can find those locations, the dates. Be sure to sign up. These spots go quickly, and we want to see you there. In fact, you'll be able to meet instructors like Kirk and Michael. So sign up today. And I want to get back to our program as we talk about these risks in retirement. There is a risk to income, and this is sometimes a smaller planning risk, but it can have a really big impact down the line. And Kirk and Michael, you say there's really two ways to look at this.
1: Yeah, there's really two camps. So again, this is something we spend a lot of time in. It's one of the reasons it's an 8-hour class, right? So two camps for mistakes regarding income and retirement. It's those who are underestimating what they really need because they're either doing the math wrong on their budget or they're believing, the industry who says you'll spend less money in retirement, which is not true for the first 10 years of retirement. And all the research tells us that despite the 78% number they throw out there. So that's one camp, those who are miscalculating what they really are spending or thinking they'll be wanting to spend less in retirement. And that is a major problem. And the second camp is people underspending what they could otherwise be spending because of fear and anxiety. And that is probably the most relevant. Okay. So I want to make sure we tackle both topics. This isn't easy. We're going to try to do it in one segment. The first category of person is the engineer. It's the CPA. It's those people who are doing a budget who really think that they believe what their budget says is what they're spending. But when you do just a basic top-down analysis, what is coming into my household? What am I paying in taxes? What am I saving? And then what's left is a different number than what is on their budget sheet often. And there's a disconnect there. And I'm not trying to challenge anyone's budgets, but I'm telling you that missing this targeted number is substantial. Michael, what is it? $150,000? If someone's targeting $150,000 in retirement and they miss their target by $10,000, meaning they needed $160,000, but their budget said they only need $150,000, how much more money would they need at the point of retirement to make up that $10,000 difference?
0: They would need roughly $500,000 more. And I know people hear that and they go, what in the world are you talking about? Why would you need $500,000 more saved to only achieve $10,000 more per year of income? And it's because it's not just $10,000 per year of income. It's $10,000 net, but to achieve $10,000 more net, you need to withdraw roughly $12,000 or $13,000 gross.
1: Where's all your money saved? In your retirement accounts.
0: Depending on tax brackets. And then that's $10,000 per year increasing every year for inflation. So it's $10,000 year one, it's $11,000 year two, more and more for inflation over a 30 plus year retirement. So that $10,000 miss on day one compounds to be hundreds of thousands of dollars off.
1: I think people way misjudge it. And that's without understanding sequence of returns, market cycles, and everything else that goes on. They miss that number. That second category, Michael, is the one we spent a lot of time talking about in the class. The reality is so many of you listening right now have everything you need to give you the retirement you want, but you're using general rules of thumb. You believe you're going to spend less money in retirement. You're fearful of outliving your money. And as a result, you way, way underspend what you otherwise could be spending. Now, I'm going to throw this to Michael, but I'm going to say this. Any of you listeners have heard us say this for years. The reality is, with a proper team and a proper plan, you guys at 65 years old can have 7, 8, possibly 9% per year withdrawal rates on your investable assets. So just to put that perspective, someone with $2 million, a married couple with $2 million, could have $140,000 to $180,000 a year at 65 years old, significantly more than the industry norms, all the online calculators, the default rules that they're still using from 1994, the 4% rule. All that is nonsense. You guys are way underspending what you otherwise could be spending. Go ahead, Michael.
0: This is what we talked about in the opener about different risks. And this is not a stock market risk. This is a psychology risk because people often will tell themselves, well, we don't need to spend more. We can get by on less. And that might be true. But this is a really important example of people allowing fear to dictate their retirement. Because even if they could get by on less, Is that the retirement you envision for yourself? Just getting by every single year? And then all of a sudden, when you're in your 80s and 90s, you realize, whoa, wait a minute, we retired with $2 million. Now we're 94, and now there's $3.5 million. When did this happen? How did this happen?
1: And I'm in a 32% tax bracket because I have all these forced RMDs. I'm forced to have $300,000 a year of income between my Social Security, my pensions, and my required minimum distributions. Here's the thing. You know, this is one of the things the classes couldn't teach. It teaches you to be able to do good math, to understand what your RMDs will look like in your 80s, what's going to be left at the end when you die. And then you have to ask yourself, did you really want to leave that much money at the end? Or is it you're just afraid of outliving your money? So as a result, you will leave that much money at the end. If it's fear, I'd rather be safe than sorry. Then what did you work 40 plus years, 90,000 hours to enjoy this period of your life for? I don't get it. You can't allow fear to drive this. 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
2: And we're back. This is the Retirement Education Hour. Glad you're with us today. We've been talking about retirement risks and probably not the ones you automatically think of. In fact, I'm really excited to get into this next risk because I think it might just blow your mind, especially when you first start hearing about it. We are going to get right back into this topic, but I want to remind you that the Retirement Education Hour, you know, this is about education, and the Retirement Education Foundation, which brings you this show, well, it also brings you an opportunity to go much deeper into these topics in a classroom setting. They offer courses on retirement planning that are really like a master's level class, and these classes are held at major colleges and universities near you. We want to see you there, and they are held at the University of Michigan, Eastern Michigan University, Michigan State University, Novi, and Troy campuses. Oakland University is on that list, and as well as the University of Missouri and Columbia College. So no matter where you're listening today, there is a location near you. You can go to the website to get registered and to find that place, that date that works best for you, and get registered at retirementplanningedu.org. That's retirementplanningedu.org. Okay, I want to talk about this next risk because I think when people hear it, they're going to say, what are you talking about? But this is the risk of underspending. I feel like if I could use maybe a sports analogy, is this kind of like an unforced error? This is something we do. This is not like a force that's out there externally against us. We just make a mistake on how we look at spending early in retirement.
1: Megan, that was brilliant. That's great. And we're going to start using that. This is most definitely an unforced error, and typically driven by two things. People's fear and anxiety of outliving their money, and they'd rather be safe than sorry. And the financial service industry just leaning into this fear because the less you spend, the more they make, right? So there's no incentive to convince you to spend more. And I know we tackled this a little bit in the last segment, and we just ran out of time. So what we want to talk about is not set aside the 40 years plus years you've been working, the 90,000 hours, you've earned the right to have the retirement that is possible with what you've been able to save. You've earned that right. And so many people, unfortunately, just don't benefit from the compromise and the sweat and the hard work and all the good decisions they've made throughout their lives. They don't get the benefit and utilize those as they should. And it's all fear. It's all fear and anxiety, especially as they age and cognitively things begin to change. We say it all the time. Old people aren't cheap. They're scared. And here is the unfortunate, unintended consequences of underspending when you're young. Well, one is obvious, is you're going to work longer. You're going to work longer not knowing that you could have retired sooner because you could spend more. So that's an easy one. So you're going to work longer, shrinking the potential time you get to enjoy your retirement years. Less obvious, the tax implications of spending less early in retirement results in massive tax bills in your late 70s and 80s because of forced RMDs. People constantly miscalculate what this will look like. Take a 60-year-old with $1 million in an IRA. It will double. It will more than double if the market just performed like it has over the last 30 years. So by the time they're 70, that million turns into 2 million. By the time they're 80, that's 4 million. That's based upon a 7% growth rate. So we're talking about $2, $3, $4 million of that we're going to be forced to take RMDs. That is $100,000 to $200,000 a year of forced required minimum distributions, plus Social Security, plus your pension. You're in a massively high tax bracket with all this forced income that you'll never spend in your late 70s and 80s, Michaels. That is a totally unforced error.
0: And that's after living in your 60s, working longer than you had to, and or retiring in your 60s and not spending and doing the things you wanted to do when you were healthiest.
1: Yes.
0: That error then gets compounded. If someone's married, that error is then compounded when a spouse passes away. This is survivorship risk. We talk about this a lot in the class. Survivorship risk is one of the most important things to think through if someone's a married couple in retirement, because the reality is when that first spouse passes, we lose Social Security income, but despite having less Social Security income, taxes go up because the surviving spouse goes from a married filing joint tax filer to a single filing tax filer. So now we worked longer, we spent less in our 60s, we had all this forced taxable income in our 70s and 80s. Then one spouse passes away, taxes get even worse. All of this because they underspent in their 60s.
1: Because of fear and anxiety, and because the industry, no one has pushed you, and you didn't have the courage, if you stumbled into the right teams, to let them build a comprehensive plan to spend. Like, if anyone's showing you a 4% rule, run. You could do that. You don't need anyone to do that. That's not hard to do. What you should be looking for in your 60s is someone that's going to produce you a plan that allows you to take 6, 7, 8, 9% per year withdrawal rates. Michael, this is finding a team that is going to work harder to risk mitigate so they can spend more money is not easy. And it's one of the purposes of our charity and why the class is 8 hours long.
0: It's also really important to find a team that's going to push you psychologically. Yes. Because a lot of people, if they've done a great job saving and they can produce what they need or what they want from an income perspective with just 4% of their portfolio, they say, well, I don't need more. And a lot of the industry, when they hear that from a client, they go, cha-ching, awesome. This person's not going to bother us for more. We can get them by in a 4% rule and we'll do great as a firm forever. But what they should be doing is pushing that person to say, listen, I know you don't need more. But the reality is you can have more, and is leaving a huge legacy when you're gone a priority for you. If it's not, then you should be spending more money. When we say spending can be spending it on yourself, gifting it to friends, family, or donating it to charity. Do something with that cash flow. Just because you don't need more doesn't mean you should leave it all for a tax bomb when you're in your 70s and 80s.
1: Or leave so much money to the next generation that you could have enjoyed and gave like a living legacy. It's a lot of solutions, but the question is simple. One of the red flags is someone says to you, what do you need in retirement? Run. That is the wrong team. The question should be, what do you want in retirement? 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
2: 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We've been talking today about risks in retirement. These are some of the lesser known risks. And there is one for retirees who have done a very good job saving for retirement, because things change for those more affluent retirees, don't they?
1: They do, Megan. So I want to be careful, right? So there's really two camps. I want to talk about the affluent first, but then I want to talk about some of the variables for the less affluent that might give them more flexibility than they might think. All right. So let's start with the more affluent. There is no reason any of you need to follow the 4% rule. In fact, most of you don't need to follow a 5% or a 6%. Most of you should be able to take distributions 7, 8, 9, maybe even 10% per year. Partially because when you have someone with $3, $4, $5+ million, take that person with $3 million. They have a lot more runway to have a controlled spend down of their principal, as long as someone has built a comprehensive plan that have risk mitigated against the 8 major market events, blah, blah, blah, long-term care events, tax liabilities, the first a spouse dying early, making some assumptions now that you have a comprehensive plan that is mitigating these risks. The affluent has more runway to have a controlled spend down of their principal, allowing them to spend a lot greater percentage of their wealth than any general rule of thumb that can apply, Michael.
0: And this is, again, we mentioned earlier, a lot of people, when they retire, they're not targeting to leave the amount of wealth left when they're gone versus when they retire. So if someone retires with $3 million, a lot of people don't intend to leave $3 million when they're gone. So that means that they have a larger runway, like Kirk, you mentioned, where they can burn that principal in a controlled fashion as income. That's the piece that I think people, it sounds obvious when you say it out loud, but the piece that people tend to forget, I think, all the time is the whole game of retirement. You're converting these assets that you built your entire life into income. Cash flow, cash flow, cash flow. That is the whole retirement game. Cash flow and taxes, cash flow and taxes. And people, to your point, who've done a better job saving for retirement, which I think it's important to mention, the average retiree has about $250,000 saved for retirement.
1: That's it.
0: So people, all of the time,
1: 40% of retirees only have Social Security. That Correct. Blows people away. Go ahead.
0: Correct.
1: Sorry.
0: We have people at the class all the time with $1, $3, $5+ million saved, and they assume they're average.
1: Nope.
0: And they're not. And they're still following, unfortunately, those average rules of thumb that are going to severely fail them in retirement.
1: You know how we know this? This is fact. I know, especially the more affluent they are, they tend to have a greater financial literacy, sometimes overconfidence around their finances and money because they've done a great job. But I hope you guys recognize doing a great job of saving, and I would even challenge whether you did a great job of investing, but we can leave that for another day, is very different than as you are aging and cognitively things are changing, having the courage to spend the money and do it efficiently, effectively, and risk mitigate it. It is, I don't care how smart you are, that is a specialty. And it is a specialty of not many people in the country that just do that and do that well. I just want to tell the affluent, I know you're smart with money and finances, investing. I got it. I'm telling you, this is a whole different challenge that you have never done. This will be the first time you've ever done it. And you want to find someone that's done it thousands and thousands of time. We as a charity have done it thousands and thousands and thousands and tens of thousands of times. That's why we teach you how to do it, what to look for, what questions to ask. It's fear. When I tell you affluent people that you, Michael made a comment. It's common sense. You have more runway you can spend down principal, but you don't. You don't. Fear beats you. The data tells us, we know the facts, that 80% of you listening right now will die with the same amount of wealth that you have or more the day that you retire. Let me state it again. The amount of money you have when you retire, the day you die, you'll have the same or more money at the point of death. 80% of you will. That is the data. So despite you knowing, something is preventing you from spending it, whether it's you're finding the wrong teams, fear, courage, whatever it is, you aren't spending it. Now, Michael, I want to pivot for a minute. I want to pivot again, those general rules of thumb for people, let's say under $1 million, don't always apply either, right? There is nuance here. So those people with less than $1 million, their desired income in retirement, their lifestyle often is less than the affluent. The question is, what percentage of your income is coming from sources that are insured and guaranteed? Like, we'll argue Social Security. We can argue that. But we're going to say today, Social Security and your pensions. What percentage of your money is coming from those things? And if that is a large percentage of your targeted income in retirement, you have the freedom to take a lot larger than a 4% withdrawal rate. We see people with less than $1 million taking 10% withdrawal rates, 11% withdrawal rates. I want to be very clear. That only happens when a larger percentage of their money is coming from Social Security and pensions. But again, this isn't a reason why we see people die with the same amount of wealth they retired with.
0: Especially that case where someone says, I spend $80,000 a year and their Social Security and pensions are $80,000 a year and they never dip into their portfolio. And we tell them, okay, why? So that means you are definitionally going to be leaving a lot of wealth when you're gone. And they say, well, that's not my intention. I'm not trying to do that. We know. So go spend that money instead.
1: You could spend a lot. In that scenario that you described, they could spend a lot. So if they had, let's say they had $700,000. Michael, you're talking about, I mean, an extra 40 grand a year? It's 50, maybe $60,000 a year out of the investable assets plus the 80,000 of Social Security pensions. Like, so many people are closer to retirement than they realize or have what they need to give them what they want. But their fear in using the general rules of thumb that this industry keeps promoting to you is costing you what you have earned, what you've worked hard to accomplish, a great retirement. 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
1: D Did you know only 40% of people get to choose when they retire? 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
2: 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We've been talking about retirement risk. These are some of the ones that fly under the radar, but they're no less impactful to your retirement. And there is one that, well, I'm going to tell you, Kirk and Michael, I've heard this underlying theme through our whole show. And this is really about fear and how fear can become a financial risk. How so?
1: So, Megan, I'm glad you said it has been the theme of the show. It's a theme of many, many of our shows. It's hard. I mean, Donald Rumsfeld had a famous quote: the known knowns, the known unknowns, and then the unknown unknowns. And for many people, especially men in this age group within 10 years of retirement through retirement, when it comes to their finances and their relationship with money and their emotions around their finances and money and retirement, this is a massive unknown unknown. And I know we know who listens to our show. We know who's attending our courses. We know that this tends to be a more affluent, highly educated. A lot of you guys are 1 to 10 million. Some of you are $10 to $20 million. I mean, these are really smart people who have made really good financial decisions throughout their life. But there is so much unknown unknowns that I hope that you can hear from a national charity who's just trying to provide 8 hours of education to help you manage these fears and anxieties. This is how committed we are. Dr. Paul Mettler, who is a clinical psychologist who was fellowship trained at Northwestern University on geropsychology, the aging process, is literally a massive contributor to the charity and its content and what we teach and how we teach it and how we message it. It is such a behavior has such an influence on your financial decisions in retirement and the challenge that people just won't acknowledge. Even if you're insightful now and you admit that you have anxiety about outliving your money or the what ifs and all, if you can admit those things, you're ahead of the game right now. But as you age, I promise you, the data tells us in your 60s, almost 15% of you will have measurable cognitive decline. In your 70s, it's 35 to 40% of you will have measurable cognitive decline. In your 80s, it's over 70% of you will have measurable cognitive decline. As a result, when cognitively things change, you will have more fear. Therefore, spend less, make bad decisions, make bad investment decisions, bad spending decisions, bad everything decisions, because fear is driving this. When what should drive it, Michael, is math, a plan. But Michael, math and a plan, which we'll talk about next segment, what is a plan? What is the math? A math and a plan, to get that, you're going to have enough courage and trust in yourself to find the right teams to get that out. And that's the purpose of the class, is literally to give you the courage to know the questions to ask, what to look for, to find the right teams, Michael.
0: That's what I think is so hard. And you mentioned about being insightful. One of the things that I really have come to admire from certain people is people who can be insightful and be honest with themselves and say, yes, I am anxious, I am nervous. And as opposed to saying, no, I'm not anxious, I'm not nervous, I'm, you know, I make all my decisions based on the math. But really deep down, they are anxious and nervous, but they can't acknowledge it, or they're not even aware of it. Because a lot of people, especially, you know, we tease the engineers good-naturedly. We love our engineers. But
1: that's the biggest cohort that attend our courses, by the way, is the engineers, just to be clear. So when we tease you, we recognize we're very familiar with your personalities. And I know you think the math is driving the decisions. They're not.
0: And the problem is,
1: not towards retirement.
0: They're doing math, but they're doing the wrong math. They're doing math of, okay, well, what happens if Social Security goes away entirely and we have hyperinflation and the market falls 50%? Then what's the math? Okay, that is technically a math problem, but that is a wildly fear-driven math problem that is not going to do anyone any justice in retirement.
1: No, it's not the right math. Like, you can mitigate all of those things you just said, you can mitigate against. And you should expect 6 to 8 major market events. That is going to occur in retirement, Michael. We know that. What you need, and this is part of the problem, is a lot of these very successful engineer, executives, CPAs, attorneys, all the lists that we constantly name, those are the people that, you know, and there's a demo in terms of net worth. It's right, you know, it's like, it's if you're between one and this dollar amount, they tend to think they can do this themselves. If they exceed a certain dollar amount, they know they need a team. So there's this cohort of people that our class is really directed towards, trying to give you the numbers so you recognize, A, no, I'm not going to be able to do this myself as I'm aging. B, how do I know if someone's really doing the right math and doing what they should to produce the best outcomes for me? How do I know that? And then C, give you the courage to do something, to find your team. Most of you watching right now do not have a retirement plan, or listening right now do not. I can promise you, you don't. Go to the class, go to the Cherry's website, go look at the webinar on a sample plan. You do not have a retirement plan that's going to optimize for your retirement. I guarantee that. And so therefore, you cannot make any decisions on where you should be investing, how much risk you should be taking, any financial decisions without math of a plan driving that. This is the whole purpose of the class. I hope you attend this 8-hour course. We do stream these live for people outside of the area of where classes are being held. Those of you who are local to the universities and the classes, this is a must attend in person. Please, I'm telling you, it'll change your retirement. If you happen to be a distance away, stream it live. 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
2: And we're back. This is the Retirement Education Hour. Megan Mozak here with financial instructors Kirk Cassidy and Michael Mazurant. We sure are glad you're along for the ride today as we talk about retirement risks. These are the ones you probably don't list off right off the top of your head, right? Like inflation, healthcare costs, taxes, the market, geopolitical concerns. There's no lack of those. These are the ones that are a little more sneaky. But the good news is we've got Kirk Cassidy and Michael Mazurant here. They're shining a light on those to help you avoid these risks that could do some damage to your retirement if you don't know about them. So we're going to continue that conversation here, but I do want to just pause for a moment to make sure you have all the information you need to attend the courses we've been telling you about. These are sponsored by the Retirement Education Foundation. 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Kirk and Michael, as we talk through these risks, I know there's an antidote, isn't there?
1: Well, there is. And it's the same one we do every show. It's around the plan. But I want to, Michael's going to laugh because I'm going to actually quote Donald Rumsfeld twice in the same show. The last segment, I talked about the famous known knowns, the known unknowns, and the unknown unknowns quote from Donald Rumsfeld. Like the healthcare, the market risk, the healthcare risk, the inflation risk, the long-term care risk, these are known knowns, right? People know these risks. These are not unknowns. And I think most people believe that a plan will address those known knowns. Let me tell you the unknown unknown in this equation is what a true retirement plan is. Retirement planning isn't a pass-fail. And this is a famous Michael quote. Honestly, you started this years ago. Retirement isn't pass-fail. A retirement plan isn't pass-fail. But you all treat retirement, whether you're doing your own planning or our industry treats retirement, as literally pass-fail. And we don't believe any of you should be satisfied with a C retirement. A 4% rule is a C retirement. You're passing because you're not going to outlive your money, but you are not having the amount of income you can have. You aren't optimizing to pay the least amount of taxes over your lifetime. And it's not just a total least amount of taxes over your lifetime. We're talking about the net present value, total tax bill over your lifetime. There are so many unknowns that you guys don't, the general public does not understand on what drives an effective retirement plan. How do I manage sequence of returns risk? Where do I take income from when the market's up versus where I take money from when the market's down? That's going to drive your real return. If you do this effectively, is what's going to drive your ability to take 7, 8, 9% withdrawal rates. When dollars do I spend? When do I Roth convert? Should I Roth convert? How much to Roth convert? When do I take Social Security, which is a tax problem? There's no online calculator that gives you the answer. In the problem, you all are accepting pass fails. Our class, the antidote, our class, not only is going to teach you what a real retirement plan looks like, it's going to teach you the math that drives the best possible outcomes that you guys have not heard yet. I promise you haven't heard yet. You don't understand truly how to manage sequence of returns risk, where to take money from, pivot accounts, how to protect the surviving spouse and early death, how to mitigate all these risks. And once you understand the right questions to be asking and the right type of plan to look for, this is what will manage your fear and give you the courage to go find the right teams to build you this plan so that you can have the best retirement possible. That's what's going to drive it, Michael.
0: I think what's hard for people, and I don't blame them. I'm not blaming the U.S. consumer. I'm blaming the industry. The industry intentionally will try to obfuscate what a plan should look like. So people say, I have a plan, and they hold up their dial plan. Their, their red dial, yellow dial, green dial plan.
1: Probability of outliving their money.
0: Yeah. Or they'll hold up their one-page tax analysis that they got from somewhere of, it says to fill my brackets for the next 12 years. Those are not plans. Blake Kirk mentioned, a plan should be telling someone if the market is up or down, where's money coming from? What tax bracket will you be in 14 years? What happens if one spouse passes away? Where's long-term care coming from? What happens if there's a healthcare event that requires a pivot to be taking place in your plan? Those nonsense dial calculators and those one-page tax analyses are not going to factor those things in.
1: Translation, eMoney, Money Guy Pro, Right Capital, those are not true comprehensive retirement plans. They're just not. This is the challenge, Michael. People, the general public, will get intimidated by a comprehensive plan. And when they don't understand something, it creates anxiety. And the response to anxiety is fight or flight. So they escape. They find excuses not to do something. The entire purpose of this class is to give you the knowledge, the information, so you don't go escape, that you actually not only find the right team, but then you allow that right team to be the surgeon and do the work. But you have to find the right team, Michael. It is so critical. You're not going to like this. There's nothing simple about a retirement plan. A retirement plan with professionals. Now, I say professionals. This is CPAs, attorneys, wealth managers, CFPs. Collaborating should take 40 to 50 hours of iterations between all of them, running hundreds of scenarios to create the best possible outcome in retirement for you. 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It's 8 hours. It's probably closer to 9 hours, to be fair. 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I hope to see you at the class.
7: 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Investing involves risk, including the potential loss of principal. 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It is not intended to be used as the sole basis for financial decisions, nor should it be construed as advice designed to meet the particular needs of an individual's situation. Retirement Education Foundation is not permitted to offer, and no statement made during this show shall constitute tax or legal advice. Retirement Education Foundation is not affiliated with or endorsed by the U.S. government or any governmental agency. The information and opinions contained herein provided by third parties have been obtained from sources believed to be reliable, but accuracy and completeness cannot be guaranteed by Retirement Education Foundation. 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
1: Did you know only 40% of people get to choose when they retire? 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
13: The U.S. strikes back. I'm Daria Albinger, Fox News. CENTCOM has confirmed that the U.S. has taken aim at Iranian oil tankers. It says the strikes were in response to Iran hitting U.S. Navy warships. Fox's Alex Hogan's at the White House.
14: They did, in fact, fire upon these new Iranian crude oil tankers after the IRGC fired at two Navy warships. And a U.S. official telling Fox in reaction to all of this, quote, the IRGC can't build more tankers, and the tankers are the heart of their economy. They know it, and it puts them in a tougher decision. So all of this escalation comes as just this week we heard the vice president say that he does not see this conflict as a war. President Trump, when he was asked about this, he said this.
15: Call it a military conflict because it's small potatoes for us. It's not a big thing.
14: Swift backlash to those words. Chuck Schumer writing online, quote, tell that to the families of the 18 troops we've lost and the hundreds of wounded service members and the Americans suffering every single day for record high prices.
13: That's Fox's Alex Hogan. Almost 2 weeks after the catastrophic flooding in Nepal, two people have been found alive.
16: A woman was found inside that tunnel alive 10 days after deadly flash flooding ripped through the villages along the Himalayan border between Nepal and China. Crews gave her water and a blanket. It was also her first glimpse of daylight and a breath of fresh air. She was covered in mud, but lucky to be alive. Meanwhile, another miracle. A man being airlifted to a hospital was found inside a 740-foot tunnel at a hydropower project. Rescuers are focusing on 12 projects across Nepal where 900 workers are missing. About 500, they say, are believed to be trapped in various tunnels. Specialized teams from India, China, South Korea, and the U.S. are scouring that area.
13: Fox's Stephanie Bennett. The State Department says 75 Americans are still unaccounted for. 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
21: 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This product is not intended to diagnose, treat, cure, or prevent any disease.
22: 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One of my favorite guests is on the line. We've got Chris Killam, also known as the Medicine Hunter, standing by now. CNN calls Chris the Indiana Jones of natural medicine, because he's constantly scouring the globe searching for natural remedies. You may have seen Chris on the Dr. Oz show, or maybe on PBS or CBS, and also on Fox News, where he does a health segment. He's been featured in the New York Times and also on ABC's 2020. Anyway, Chris is joining us today to discuss not one, but three of the hottest nutritional ingredients out there on the market today. Even better, he's teamed up with Purity today to give away a complimentary bottle to everyone out there in the listening audience. So do not, I repeat, do not change that dial. But first, a quick introduction. Chris Killam is an author and an educator. He's written 14 books. He's conducted research in over 30 countries. Again, he's been on with Oprah and Friends and Dr. Oz. Chris,

0: regions of China and India and worked with top researchers of this ingredient in those countries. With turmeric, I've been deeply involved with turmeric researchers in India and seen all of that. And with resveratrol, I've worked with scientists in Europe and also in California and Chile and South Africa, all of which are major red wine producing areas. So I've had the opportunity to investigate these things in the field, meet with the top scientists, and my conclusion is that green tea, curcumin from turmeric root, and resveratrol from red wine are remarkable health-enhancing agents that everybody can benefit from in a very, very substantial way.
1: Now, Chris, let's talk about these big three. And it's interesting that they're all found in our diet and all are considered superfoods. The green tea, the curcumin, the resveratrol. Why did you want to combine the three? There's always a method to your madness, if I can say it that way, because you combine these things together. You call it a real game changer.
0: Well, you know, when I look at these, there actually isn't a reason to put them all in separate products. They do go very well together. As you said, they're all food derived. So it's kind of like you can make a salad if you choose out of many vegetables. You don't just have to have a bowl of lettuce or a bowl of cucumbers. And while that's a little bit simplistic, the fact is that all of these are very, very rich in groups of protective compounds that are both antioxidant, so they actually protect our organ systems, so they maintain a healthy inflammatory status in the body. And this is really a big breakthrough. I also like the idea that people can get a concentrated supplement of green tea extract, curcumin extract, and resveratrol in one product with truly meaningful amounts of each one and not have to go out and basically buy a shopping cart full of stuff.
1: Now, let's dive into the headlines and the research, especially on this green tea, because it's absolutely amazing. I know in Asia they've been using it for thousands of years for healthy aging. But what are you seeing recently in the press? I know you told me the Nutrition Research Journal in its July 2012 issue revealed that green tea significantly increased plasma antioxidant activity and whole blood glutathione. Can you recap some of these headlines and tell me why you're such a green tea advocate?
0: Okay, what you just said about increasing plasma antioxidant activity is really critical. There are many antioxidants that people consume that don't actually wind up in the body, or they don't wind up in the body in any significant amounts. The green tea antioxidants, which we know are among the most highly beneficial antioxidants in the entire world, are very well absorbed. They improve plasma antioxidant activity. That is the blood concentration of antioxidants. So what happens is you get this great concentration of antioxidant substances, which are protective compounds floating around in the body and protecting the cells of your body, your organs, every part of your body from premature destruction due to exposure to environmental pollutants and things in the diet. With regard to the whole blood glutathione, when we take in the right antioxidants, and not all antioxidant compounds are the right antioxidants, our bodies produce more of its own super protective compound called glutathione. So you take in the green tea extract, you build the antioxidant activity in your blood, and you also cause your body to produce this enormously beneficial, very well-studied, very powerful protective substance called glutathione. So it is remarkable. This isn't something that most high antioxidant foods or supplement ingredients do, but it does happen with a concentrated, properly made green tea extract.
1: All right, let's switch gears and talk about this curcumin, which is number two on your list. And by the way, these three ingredients are all found in the new green tea combo formula. We're going to be offering a free bottle in a few minutes, but talk to me about the curcumin, which is spelled C-U-R-C-U-M-I-N. Now, most people haven't heard of it, but scientists and researchers know it's one of the most powerful superfoods on the planet. It can positively influence our DNA, maintain joint comfort, healthy inflammation, and more. Can you share some of the incredible headlines on curcumin and tell us why you use this? And we talked about this off air a few minutes ago, this patented curcumin with greater absorption.
0: Okay. Well, first of all, I think while people might not know the term curcumin, they may well know turmeric.

0: turmeric root, which is a yellow spice, and it shows up in curries, and it's part of the 5,000-year-old Indian Ayurvedic system of medicine. I've been studying turmeric and its derivative curcumin since the 1970s, and I'll say this right off the bat, that there are almost no plant materials in the world as extensively studied as this. A couple of thousand studies can be found in the scientific and medical literature. We know that curcumin is powerfully antioxidant. We know that it has a remarkable capacity to protect the liver, and the liver is our primary detoxifying organ. It greatly enhances joint health. So if people are experiencing joint discomfort due to overuse, this really helps to relieve that. And it's also what we call cardioprotective. It helps to protect the heart. It helps to maintain normal, healthy cholesterol. And one last thing that is really kind of astounding is that curcumin actually causes your body to produce what are called neuroprotective factors in the brain. So it causes your body to produce these agents in the brain that protect the actual tissue of the nerves and the brain itself. There's almost nothing else that we know of that does this. Specifically, the curcumin that you mentioned offers about 7 times the absorption of other curcumin. So when you take 250 milligrams of this stuff, you get about 7 times the activity that you would if you took, say, a comparable amount of another curcumin extract. So this, in my opinion, is one of the most life-enhancing, protective, totally beneficial substances on earth. And it has just decades of scientific and medical studies to back it up.
1: Now, Chris, I know that we talked already about the green tea in the curcumin in your new green tea formula, which Purity is giving away for free today. But first, tell me about the third nutrient on the list, the resveratrol, which is super hot right now. Share with us some of the headlines and the science behind resveratrol. I know the French love it, but why is it on your short list?
0: Well, resveratrol is one of those remarkable compounds that I just sort of shake my head at how many different things it does. It is found in grapes, in wine grapes. It also shows up in cranberries. What we know about resveratrol is that, like green tea and also like curcumin extract, it's profoundly antioxidant. But more than that, it shows significant properties. When you look at some of the things in the body that happen during aging as a result of fat accumulation in tissue and insulin sensitivity, resveratrol helps to protect against those things. It's a powerful immune regulator. And you know, our immune system is responsible for keeping us healthy. It is remarkably beneficial for the heart. And this is why it's considered one of the keys to the so-called French paradox. You know, the French drink a lot of red wine, they eat a lot of cheese, they smoke cigarettes, and they stay slim and they have good cardiovascular health, which just seems completely unfair. But resveratrol appears to be key in that. And additionally, there is a brain benefit like there is with the curcumin with blood flow to the brain. So when you take resveratrol, you get brain blood flow. This means you get more oxygen to the tissues of the brain. So this is on my short list for all those reasons and for about a dozen more that would just plain take too long to explain.
1: All right, again, we're talking with Chris Killam, also known as the Indiana Jones of natural medicine, sometimes called the medicine hunter as well. Chris, let's laser in on how this wonderful formula that you created in conjunction with Purity Products. I know that Purity's been in business now for, what is it, over 20 years. They've got a top rating from the Better Business Bureau, and people can get a complimentary bottle of this green tea CR today. We'll give that number out in a few minutes. But first, Chris, before we tell our listeners how they can get their very own complimentary bottle of green tea CR, tell me this. If you wanted to buy this green tea plus the patented curcumin plus the resveratrol, I mean, you'd spend close to probably at least $75 for all three bottles in the store. And yet today, Purity Products is giving away a free bottle. How are they able to do this?
0: Well, you can consider it kind of a smart bet. And what I mean by that, first of all, Purity's big, but they're also very strategic. They know that if a person who's listening will pick up the phone, call in and get their free bottle, and it really is free, as in it doesn't cost you money, if that person will try the product, take it as recommended, they're going to feel it. And when they feel it, they're going to say, gee, I want this as part of my regular daily regimen. 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They're betting that people will have a positive experience, that they'll say, gosh, I like this. 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
1: 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Okay, Chris, talk about some of the headlines just on the green tea that we didn't get to yet. I understand that dieters just love green tea because it supports healthy fat metabolism. Is that right? And what does the research say about green tea when it comes to weight management?
0: Well, this is one of the especially wonderful things about green tea. We know that green tea has thermogenic properties. That is, it has heat-generating properties in the body. So it actually causes your body to burn more calories. So when you eat a meal, you're going to burn more calories from that meal as a result of taking a good, well-made, concentrated green tea extract. In addition, it has specific fat oxidation properties. It actually burns fat. I'm not suggesting that you're going to lose 20 pounds in a week, but I am saying that this is going to help your body to metabolize fat more efficiently. Over time, taking a green tea extract can help you to have a better fat to lean muscle ratio. So from a weight control standpoint, this is very good news. Additionally, green tea helps to stabilize blood glucose or blood sugar. And unstable blood sugar is one of the contributing factors to increased weight. So by stabilizing blood sugar, you have an effect on weight control and weight management. So it's really quite remarkable stuff. You need enough of it. We've got enough of it in Green Tea CR. It has to be the right extract. We've got the right extract. But the science is there for healthy weight management.
1: All right. Now, Chris, you say that with Purity's formula, it provides you with about 3 cups worth of green tea in each 2-capsule serving. So you get all of the green tea's concentrated benefits for energy, for heart health, for alertness in just 2 caps. Plus, you get the curcumin and the resveratrol, too. So it's easy. You call it your daily shortcut to better health. Explain this idea of a healthy shortcut and explain some of the top benefits as well.
0: Well, I mean, you could, for example, drink 3 cups of good concentrated green tea each day, eat at least 1 really rich curry made with a lot of turmeric root, and drink a couple of glasses of red wine. You could do that every day. Most people will not do that every day, but they still might want the benefits of 3 of the biggest superstar protective health-enhancing nutrients on the entire planet. So when I call this a daily shortcut, I'm simply saying that you can get in a capsule, in a good capsule, what you'd otherwise have to get by drinking a few cups of tea, eating at least one large, you know, turmeric-laden curry every day, and drinking a couple of glasses of concentrated red wine.
1: Again, we're talking with Chris Killam, the medicine hunter. Now, in this new green tea CR formula from Purity, it's really about the research. Share with us some of your favorite studies and the headlines on the curcumin that we didn't get to yet. I know this is one of your favorite ingredients for joint comfort and even for brain health.
0: Well, I especially like the liver protective, heart protective, and joint modifying properties of this stuff. The liver is our greatest detoxifying organ. And we know that we're constantly bombarded by toxins in the environment. In fact, blood studies show that newborn babies contain 200 industrial pollutants in their blood at the time of birth. So we need a functioning, super healthy, very strong liver. We might not think about our livers that much, but we need that. Mm-hmm. And we know that curcumin protects the liver. It keeps it strong. From a cardiac standpoint, it's highly beneficial for the heart. It's very good for maintaining healthy cholesterol and healthy platelet levels. And from a joint standpoint, we have innumerable studies showing overall improvement in joint health and relief and stable inflammatory activity, better joint mobility as a result of taking curcumin. I like the brain protective studies as well. You know, curcumin delivers all this. So I regard it as one of the single most important things that you can put in your body. And I'm very well aware that most people are not going to eat enough raw turmeric root to get the benefits that they should and that they can get from a concentrated curcumin extract.
1: 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Call now. All right, back to the show. Chris, I don't want to get too technical here, but these antioxidants in green tea are classified as polyphenols, and they really are super powerful and well-respected by scientists. But in this green tea CR formula, there's more. It's got the green tea, it's got the curcumin, the resveratrol that we talked about, plus grape seed extract, bioflavonoids, vitamin C. Can you talk to me about this array of really super antioxidants and polyphenols that you've put in the formula?
0: Well, yeah, I won't say that we kind of went overkill, but I will say that we really, really developed an efficient, comprehensive program here. Grape seed extract contain a group of highly specialized antioxidant compounds that not only do much of what I've already described, but also enhance the physical integrity of tissue in the blood vessels and the skin. So we put those in there for extra boost in antioxidant activity, but also for a specific type of activity that isn't as much addressed by the green tea, the curcumin, and the resveratrol. The bioflavonoids enhance the overall activity of vitamin C, and vitamin C itself is one of the most important nutrients that we can possibly take in. So I would say that we were very, very thorough. You know, when we went through what could be in this product, we said, you know, what would happen if we put in grape seed extract, bioflavonoids, and vitamin C? We realized that we would have an utterly superior formula. And just to reiterate, I want people to experience dynamic health. I want people to feel great. This formula, the Green Tea CR, will make you feel great. And that's the purpose of it.
1: All right, Chris, I love this Green Tea CR combination formula. And remember, the CR stands for curcumin and resveratrol. I love that with this complimentary bottle today, our listeners can get started for free. That's great value. What would people expect to pay if they bought all of these separately in the store?
0: Well, I think if they bought high-quality products that contain these ingredients, they'd be into it for about $75 or so, possibly even $80.
1: Yeah.
0: So they'd wind up spending appreciably more than they're going to spend on the green TCR formula. And they still wouldn't get the grapeseed extract. They still wouldn't get the pine bark extract, the bioflavonoids, or the vitamin C.
1: Chris, what kind of results can people expect to see? What can they expect to feel once they start taking this formula?
0: I think that people will feel greater joint mobility and comfort. I think they'll feel more energy. Because these ingredients also help to stabilize and maintain natural healthy blood sugar control, I think they'll have more sustained energy throughout the day. And I would just suspect that people will have an experience of greater vitality. When you have a more highly functional immune system, you just feel more energy and better overall. It's kind of, you know, like those days when you get up and go, wow, I feel great. This is a wow, I feel great formula.
1: Now, Chris, the Green Tea CR, let me get this straight. It provides about 3 cups worth of green tea in each 2-capsule serving. Plus, you get the antioxidant equivalent of several servings of fruits and vegetables. Plus, you get the resveratrol and the joint comfort and brain function benefits of the curcumin. I mean, wow, all in one formula. In the last 2 minutes, talk to me about this shortcut to better health and why you want everyone listening to this program to call now for that complimentary bottle of Green Tea CR.
0: Okay. Fortunately, there's an immense body of science that has been growing steadily for the past 20 years, and it's really rich science now. We know that of the various plant-derived substances that exist, green tea extract, curcumin extract, and resveratrol extract are at the absolute top of the list of protective, vitality-enhancing, overall health-promoting compounds. There just isn't anything like these. They're in the Green Tea CR, CR standing for curcumin and resveratrol, product in meaningful amounts. People will take this product. They're going to feel the difference. You're going to feel energy. You're going to feel more vitality. You're just plain going to feel better, kind of more fluid and in that flow of good health.
1: Sure.
0: So I want people to experience that. And given that they can get a free bottle, I'm also not saying, now put yourself at great risk and spend a lot of money. I say, no, try it free. Let the product speak for itself.
1: Chris Killam, as always, fascinating information. We appreciate your insight. Thanks so much.
0: Thank you. It's always a pleasure to speak with you.
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4: Hello and welcome to the show. I'm your host, Pat Campbell. We've got a fascinating program for you today. Our guest today says that there is a youth molecule in the human body, and he says this molecule of youth happens to be concentrated in our skin, hair, eyes, and joints. He says this substance not only dramatically influences our appearance, in other words, how young or how healthy we look, but more importantly, our physical strength, our flexibility, and mobility. This is our ability to do things, lift things, get around, be physical. Today we're going to learn more about this once mysterious substance and how new breakthroughs are allowing us to get it back and keep it as we get older. All right, Bill Sardi is here. Bill is an author. He's traveled around the world in search of information about hyaluronic acid, or HA as it's sometimes referred to. He's back from his recent trip to a small village in Japan where people maintain high levels of HA and are famous for their ability to defy the aging process. Bill, welcome to the program.
5: Great to be with you, Pat, and all your statements to introduce the show today are certainly not overstatements. After years of people using oral hyaluronic acid supplements, well, of course, we're going to give your audience a report today, an update, and an improvement, how things are going, as thousands of people have discovered how this supports, in particular, their joints, but also their skin, and their eyes, and of course, their hair, and so on. These are the areas where the body actually is highly concentrated in HA. But I want to tell all your listeners to please stay tuned, because there's going to be an offer today from Purity Products, no strings attached. This is an offer from a reputable company that's been in business for years.
6: Just for $5, there's no strings attached. You get to try a bottle of this wonderful new product and make your life simple, make your supplement regimen simple, and save a little money along the way.
4: Now, you say there's a youth molecule in the human body and that it holds the key to the visible signs of aging. Now, you've written about this. You've traveled to Japan to do the research. So tell me about it. What exactly is this molecule you're talking about?
5: Pat, it's amazing that most people don't know this word, hyaluronic acid. And, of course, it's made. It's all over our body. It's in our skin. It's an all-natural molecule. We can get it orally, replace it in our body. But more so, we've learned that the little bit that we can get as a dietary supplement can trigger your body to make more. And, of course, why do we need more? Well, when we're young, we're loaded with this stuff. When we're babies, we have what we call baby fat. It's really baby HA. It makes, as babies fall down and get cuts and scrapes, you notice they never really get any lifelong scars from that because they have lots of HA on board, hyaluronic acid. And to make this easy to understand for the audience, I think we can all appreciate that women have smoother skin and thicker hair and so on. All of that is because estrogen sends a signal to make more HA, and that's why the girls have more limber, flexible joints. They can get in a kind of a lotus posture kind of that men can't get into. They certainly have all of those advantages, and it's because the estrogen sends a signal to make more HA. Now, women have more HA to lose than men do, and you see the skin shriveling up, the joints, and so on, as women age. But there's a way to get it back. And of course, Purity Products for years now has been talking about HA, and they have a new formula just for the joints, HA joint formula. And it's so important today because I think everyone's confused. An article in the New York Times says consumers are confused what to do to support their joints, so people are looking for alternatives. We need cushioning in between the joints, the bones in our joints. When a doctor looks at an x-ray, all he's doing is measuring the space between the two bones there in the knee. So it's about a quarter of an inch space. Without that cushioning, You've got bone rubbing on bone. That's what HA is. It's the jello or the cushioning agent in between our bones. We lose it either due to wear and tear or age, and so we start getting problems. The more that we find pain relief, the more pain relievers we use, the more we're going to use these joints, and then we're going to wear out more bone. And they've noticed this. People who chronically use pain relievers are going to have more bone wear. So what you need is the actual cushioning back there to lubricate the joint, and that's what HA does. That's what HA is. The doctors call it synovial fluid. They actually inject this into joints. Orthopedists do. Dermatologists inject it into the skin. Eye doctors use it as a lubricant during eye surgery. So it's nothing foreign to modern medicine, but it may be new to you as a listener there, and you have never heard about HA before. Well, you need to learn about it. It's a wonderful molecule. It's all natural, and you can get it as a dietary supplement. Purity Products was the first to introduce it. Now, it's a great big long molecule, Pat, that's 6 million Daltons in molecular weight. Think of 6 million paper clips put together. It's big. You can't absorb it, and Purity found a way to knock it down so that it's only about 1,500 to 3,000. That means that you can absorb this orally. We actually proved that in studies conducted at a laboratory right there in Florida, and we're going to tell you more about that, but we proved that it's orally absorbed. Most doctors are told that oral HA cannot be absorbed. That's true if it's the regular HA. It's got to be knocked down in molecular weight. And more important, it needs some other antioxidants to be added with it. We're going to talk about one here in just a moment. But Purity Products is introducing this all-new joint formula for people that are searching for alternatives for their joint health. And, of course, this isn't a drug. It's a dietary supplement meant to, of course, support healthy joint health as we think of it.
4: If you're just tuning in, we're talking with Bill Sardi about hyaluronic acid, or HA. Now, Bill, you said recently that the HA revolution is underway. More and more people are using it. Tell us why HA is such a breakthrough, and what exactly can it do for people?
5: I think the brick and the mortar analogy is probably the best for everybody to understand it. There are bricks in our body, the cells. There's mortar in between, and the mortar is the collagen. Now, within the collagen, not the collagen itself, vitamin C makes collagen, but within that collagen, there's a moisturizing agent that looks like Jell-O. Now, everyone knows you put some Jell-O in the refrigerator and the water separates out after a time. And that's what's happening in our body. We're losing the water-holding molecule, HA. The body is 72% water. And as we lose this, the connective tissue that connects all of our cells, that connects all of everything that we have, begins to lose its water. It separates out, and then we begin to lose the substance, the scaffolding, the support structure that holds our body together. And, of course, we begin to wrinkle. We shrivel up. We lose an inch in our height. We see the brain shrivels up and the eye and so on. All of these things occur with age. And, you know, Ponce de Leon was looking for a youth molecule, and he wanted to find it in, of course, the fountain of youth, the water. He was looking for a water fountain. The body needs water, but it has to hold it. And, of course, I want everyone to think of having something like a Jell-O type of a water balloon filled with Jell-O, or one filled with water. Which one do you want? You want the one filled with Jell-O because it's still firm but soft and cushiony. And that's the way our bodies are when we're young babies. Or even a pregnant woman is loaded with this, which is an example of the how the HA is made more so at certain times of our life. But as age goes on, we're going to lose it. We're going to see the wrinkles, the thinning hair. We're going to see our joints lose their flexibility. We're just telling people that after thousands of people have tried this, if you're taking glucosamine supplements, it took 13 years for doctors to adopt glucosamine sulfate. It's a regular dietary supplement now in drugstores, health food stores. People ask me, well, why hasn't my doctor told me about hyaluronic acid? Well, it took 13 years for glucosamine. It'll be on the front page of Time magazine. It's just going to take time. And it'll get there because patients are going to take this to their doctors and point it out, as they did glucosamine. The revolution starts with patients and people that have issues and want to have healthy joints and skin and hair and eyes and want to see some of these useful levels of HA restored in their body.
4: Now, Bill, you've written a great deal about the role of hyaluronic acid in the body's connective tissues. How does HA work in the joints and the connective tissues?
5: It's a natural cushioning agent. And, Pat, we're talking to about between the bones. It also surrounds the nerves. There's a sciatic nerve. There's an ulnar nerve. There's a carpal tunnel nerve. All of these are going to need the special cushioning that HA can give them. There are people that tell us this stuff works. Here's Ernie writing to me, who actually teaches and plays golf in Dover, Delaware. He found this Purity joint formula, and we're telling you it worked miracles for him. Why? Because Purity has not only taken the HA, but they've taken a brand new substance called Hydrox that's taken from olives. Now, Pat, you notice you can put a bowl of olives on your table and a year later come back, and except for a little bit of shrinkage due to just a loss of moisture, they're very stable. They're still there. They didn't shrivel up and waste away due to fungal contamination. So there's something very strong in olives. We've known it for a long time. Dr. Roberto Crea, an Italian researcher who's now here in this country, doing some research on hydroxytyrosol extracted from olives and found out that it does some of the same things that the molecules do that trigger, like estrogen does, the production of HA. So we began to think, why don't we combine this wonderful, strong antioxidant from olives into Purity's new HA joint formula? You know, we're getting results like we've never seen before. This is why Bill writes to us this year saying, I'm taking HA for my knees. It's done wonders for my joints. So we get these letters from people. They're unsolicited. You see, this is the kind of thing we hear. And, of course, they're astounded with this. They just can't believe it. Here's someone writing to me. This is Dr. Cal Lee saying, he looks like a man that's 30 years younger, and he says people can't even believe his level of fitness and youthful appearance. And he says, I tell you to tell him, it's just the HA formula. And, of course, he sent us pictures on the Internet how fit he looks for his age. 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
4: Now, Bill, you visited this village in Japan, Yuzuri Hari, or as they call it, the Village of Long Life. Now, I understand that the people had unusually high HA levels in this village. What did you find when you met the people? Is it genetic? Is it dietary? What did you see?
5: Well, I went there again for the second time with translators, photographers, and it was easy to understand without studies, even though the town doctor there, Dr. Komori, has identified hyaluronic acid as the very reason why these people in Yuzuri Hara exhibit such youthfulness. And by the way, they have a lady there in her 90s without any aging spots in her skin, perfect skin, no wrinkles whatsoever. People living into their 80s and 90s look a lot younger, and it all became clear when we were there. Now, they grow a lot of their own vegetables and foods right there near their homes, and they have a lot of fresh foods, and sometimes they have a little extra, so they come down to the vegetable market and bring their goods there to be sold. So we were there taking pictures and interviewing people when 83-year-old Mr. Ishii came driving in on his motorcycle to deliver his vegetables to the fruit market. Pat, where do we have in the United States 83-year-olds driving their motorcycle down to the vegetable market? We don't have it. We followed him to his home where he was up on a 30-foot ladder trimming a tree. He works in the fields about 4 to 6 hours a day. And he introduced us to his neighbor, who was 90 years old without a wrinkle on his face. Neither of them use reading glasses. And, of course, he works about 6 to 8 hours out in the fields every day. This was remarkable. I almost felt, Pat, I was in some sort of a place where the dinosaurs are still living or something. It was so remarkable. These people just exhibit a youthfulness, a flexibility in their joints, certainly a healthfulness that we just don't see everywhere else. In fact, it was so remarkable that the Emperor of Japan actually has visited this village. Pictures were taken there. You could see them all over the village there as they had posted them. So this had stood out. And, of course, Connie Chung, ABC News 2020, had gone to visit there in the year 2000. This was originally on television. You could see the actual pictures for yourself. But the HA revolution has come here, Pat. And, of course, we've had 3 years of use of HA. But we could lose people in the science. So they want to know, what's real? Is this for real? Well, it's real for Tom, who writes to us, a pharmacist now from Santa Cruz, California, 70 years of age, participating in the Hawaii Ironman contest in Kona, Hawaii, this past year, 70 years old. He said this new HA formula for the joints did a great job. Now, certainly a pharmacist would know. Here's John writing to me and saying, you know, at age 55, boy, when I tried HA, I'm now back to playing full court basketball with the 20-year-olds, and I've even begun to jog again. These are the kinds of reports that we hear.
4: Let me ask you a question here. You mentioned glucosamine, and there's another one out there that's pretty popular, MSM. How does this HA stack up against those other ones? The other ones, you have to take them for a while before you even see any results.
5: You do, and most of these are very positive dietary supplements. They certainly have lots of benefits. Glucosamine takes quite a while to kick in. MSM is a wonderful sulfur compound, and again, it's an anti-inflammatory, as are many things like fish oil. So these are all wonderful, but they're not dealing with the origin of the problem. The origin of the problem is the loss of cushioning in the joint. And if we can just replace this, if we can find a way to get that cushioning back, that's what we call youthfulness. That's what we had when we were young. Here's David writing to me from New York, 25 years, looking for something that would help support his lower back. And, of course, he said, I can't believe it now. He says, I can't thank you enough for this product. People have tried all the alternatives. They've searched everywhere else, Pat, and they haven't heard of hyaluronic acid.
4: Now, the reorder rates on HA sort of tell me that things are phenomenal. The product works. The study shows how. But what are the customers saying? What are they telling you, candidly? What are they saying to Bill Sardi?
5: If the horses come back to the trough, there must be good water there. It's amazing to me how people say, just keep sending this. It's wonderful. It changed my life. Here's Lorraine saying, I can't believe it, but I'm able to run. I love it. Run 5 miles a day. My skin, nails are great. Telling everybody about it. These are online. You can go see some of these comments. Purity Products has it online where people just log in and tell you. These aren't edited in any way. Here's Brent writing, says, no one at Purity Products made an outlandish claim about HA joint formula, but 3 days after I started taking it, I noticed the difference. 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Like the people who've written in and said all these wonderful things. 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Here's Jasmine saying, my face looks moist and youthful, and I'm getting people asking me about it. What am I taking? 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
5: 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Purity Products wants you to get this new HA joint formula risk free, and you're going to get this new HA joint formula with this new hydrox molecule from the olives, the stabilizing antioxidant, along with the HA. It works wonders. I don't know how I can convince your audience of this, Pat, but to read these wonderful letters, tell them that this works. It worked for my dog. It's worked for my mother-in-law. It worked for my brother. These are real stories from real people who tell us that it worked for them. And I know people want to know there's good science behind it. I went all over the world. I went to Japan. I called researchers in laboratories all over the world to write a whole book, get hundreds of references before we began to realize even that HA was safe to use, effective. It's really a wonderful dietary supplement. You haven't heard about it yet, but you will. 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
5: Well, certainly when we look in the mirror, when we see, well, let's say we're twin brothers, if we're looking, one of us ages faster than the other, how do we know that? 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You're losing HA. 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How do you get it back? 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And Purity Products, taking all the risk out, all of the issues about you coming up with the dollars and everything, they just want you to try it because We're talking about replacing an all-natural molecule in your body. 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And so they've pioneered the way. You need to be added to the list. If you're taking glucosamine, well, try HA. And you're going to find the kind of results that we're talking about here on the air. And you can do it without any risk. All you're going to do is help Purity Products with a little bit of the cost, and you are going to get a bottle of this new HA joint formula with this new hydrox molecule as well into it to help trigger your body to make more HA. Losing HA and aging are equivalent to the same thing. How do you get it back? How do you get this wonderful youth molecule? There certainly is one. Ponce de Leon was right. The fountain of youth, the body is 72% water, but it needs to be held into a cushioning gel. No, this isn't going to cause water retention. No, it doesn't increase any kind of problems like that. It's all natural. You had a lot more of it when you were young. You just need to get a little bit of it back. I know the more, Pat, that I say good about this, people find it unbelievable.
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2: A judge declared a mistrial yesterday in the Lindsay Clancy murder trial after the jury remained deadlocked. Prosecutors say that Clancy knew what she was doing when she strangled her three young children to death, while her attorneys argue she was in the midst of postpartum psychosis. TV personality Dr. Phil McGraw joined Fox News Live and weighs in.
3: Cora 5 and Dawson 3 and Callan 8 months are the real folks that we need to give our attention to here. Three innocent children did lose their lives, and you can never explain these situations away simply.
2: And prosecutors must decide if they will retry Clancy. The judge set a September 29th conference hearing for an update. Ahead of the 25th anniversary of the 9/11 terrorist attacks, there's a renewed push to make sure that future generations learn what happened that day. Republican Congressman Mike Lawler of New York tells Fox News about efforts to put the 9/11 history into school curricula nationwide.
4: Over 100 million Americans have been born in the 25 years since 9/11. Many of them do not understand what happened that day and the aftermath of it. It's critical that it is taught in our schools, in the curriculum, so that we truly never forget what happened that fateful day.
2: And Lawler's effort is a bipartisan one, with a resolution calling on all 50 states to require 9/11 instruction in elementary and secondary schools. And millions of Americans are traveling this Labor Day weekend by road and air for one last summer getaway. TSA expects to screen more than 17 million airline passengers. Meantime, drivers are paying the most ever for gas during a Labor Day weekend. AAA says the national average is $4.15 a gallon. And it also says that domestic airfare is up, averaging about $750 for a round trip. I'm Carmen Roberts, and this is Fox News.
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9: Welcome back to School Talks. We are joined by the brand new superintendent of Avondale School District, Kathy Kohansky. Welcome to the program, Kathy.
10: Thanks, Dr. Livernoy. Great to see you.
9: I appreciate you stopping by the program. As part of our show today, we're interviewing new superintendents and getting a sense of what their plans are and things. And I think a really nice place for us to start is you've had a really impressive history in education. And why don't you give our listeners a sense of what you've done in education and how you ended up here.
10: Yeah, thanks for that. This is entering my 32nd year in public ed, which doesn't seem like it should be that mark, right? I feel a lot younger than that, and I feel like I have a lot more left in me. So 32 years young, we'll call it, and as I'm entering into this new school year. But I spent about 15 years as a teacher and a literacy interventionist. The majority of that time was in Troy schools. So I was just down the road from Avondale, right where I'm at, kind of back in my old stomping grounds. And then I left Troy to pursue some time in administration. I was a principal at the building level for almost a decade. And then about 7 years ago, stepped into central office in Walled Lake. Mm-hmm. The time during being a principal, I was out in Brandon Schools, which is up north of Clarkston. Mm-hmm. I don't know if you're familiar with that, that part of Oakland County. And then about 8 years in Rochester. So, you know, in and around that heart of Oakland County, I like to call it. And, you know, I grew not too far from where I grew up. And then spent the last 7 years as an assistant superintendent in charge of teaching and learning pre-K through 12 out in Walled Lake, managed through all the crazy times.

0: times during our COVID learning period, which, you know, gives me a little PTSD to think about, but gained a wealth of experience and a wealth of knowledge working through a number of big bonds, close to $500 million in bond work over there, and a lot of impact on the teaching and learning side of that.
1: Sure.
0: So, you know, just a great place to grow, and lucky now to be in Avondale.
1: A path that has well prepared you for this position.
0: Thanks.
1: Given the hats you've worn, you're certainly well positioned. Stepping into your role as a superintendent, what are your top priorities in the first few months that you're there?
0: Yeah, I mean, I think any new superintendent probably walks in with that 90-day plan prepared, ready to go. You know, that's what you communicate to the board when you're doing that interview process. And I was lucky enough to be part of the MLI, Michigan Leadership Institute Superintendents Academy, about 5 years ago, and really prepared me for thinking through what's that 90-day plan look like. You know, what are you going to do with your first couple of months? For me, it's a lot about listening. I think that's, you know, if I could really pare it down into like an umbrella term, I think you just have to do a lot of listening. And so that 90-day plan breaks it out into, well, who are you listening to? You know, first, you really want to make sure you're starting with listening to the board. And that's one of the first things that I did, was told them that I wanted to spend time with them on one-on-one basis and getting to know them. And so I've been doing that. I actually was able to start doing that even before I began on July 1, which was great. Had some time with board members here and there, you know, grab a cup of coffee. It's important to get to talk to them and get to know them, because, you know, while you're that team in charge of leading a district forward, you have to have relationships. If you don't have relationships at the heart of it, it kind of falls flat. Yeah. So, you know,
1: let me ask, Avondale Schools, how many different municipalities is it in?
0: Great question. We have four municipalities. So you've got Rochester, you've got Troy, you've got Auburn Hills, you have Pontiac.
1: Yeah.
0: So,
1: the reason I ask that is, when you do a listening tour, if you want to get to know your police and fire folks and that, in a district like yours, where you have four municipalities, in a way is four times the work in terms of an entry plan and listening.
0: Absolutely. And those folks are part of that 90-day plan. So it's everybody from, you know, not only the board through your administrative team, your cabinet, but even meeting and talking to those community members. So, you know, chambers of commerce, mayors, police, you know, all the people that help make the community what it is, and spending time and listening to them.
1: Yeah, we're currently chatting with Kathy Kohansky, the brand new superintendent of Avondale Schools. I think a natural extension of a 90-day plan is not only what does it look like at the end, is it successful in that, but more importantly, the whole concept of being visible as a leader. And how do you plan to sort of present and engage the entire community, given the plan as you have it laid out?
0: Yeah, absolutely. You know, I talked about meeting with different stakeholders in and around the community, but thinking about when you talk about that success at the end, you know, you want to make sure that you kept your promises. You know, you said, hey, I'm going to go out, I'm going to meet with the community, I'm going to meet with these folks, these stakeholders, and you keep track of that. I actually have a physical chart.
1: Yeah.
0: You know, where I'm marking it off, I'm marking completion dates down and sharing that on the regular, even at right now with the board. But the visibility piece is important, so you got to be out and about. You know, I've had the great pleasure, our administration building in Avondale is actually connected to one of the elementaries hosting summer school. So it's been great. I've had a chance to meet some of our teachers, hang out with the students. We're also kind of in a bit of a campus environment where I can head over to the high school, which is close by, had a chance to interact with some of our middle school students that are over there and doing some like design thinking and things. We had a cohort with Oakland Schools. So it's been great getting to see and meet not only our teachers, but our students, and then engaging with parents. So I've got, you know, PTO meetings and things that are going to be coming up. I've got a meet and greet that's going to be advertised coming up here in the next few weeks so that I can get out into the community as well.
1: And you did you effectively start July 1?
0: effectively July 1.
1: So yes. What's neat about the way you're approaching this entry plan is, aside from all of the meet and greet and visibility, one thing, I've known this for a long time, and I know you have as well, in that 90 days, it gives you an opportunity to make observations that you're not yet prepared to act on. It's almost like we're going to put it on pause for a minute, mm-hmm. and let's get an understanding of the district and that.
0: Yeah.
1: And it really positions you to start a leadership role like this in a much more constructive way. And Kathy, I need to take a short break. When I come back, I want to continue our conversation about what your philosophy is in terms of teaching and learning and what your plans are for Avondale School. So
0: yeah,
1: if you'll stay
0: great.
1: With us, this is School Talks on 760 WJR.
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1: Welcome back to School Talks. We're currently chatting with Kathy Kohansky, the brand new superintendent for Avondale Schools. And Kathy, before the break, we were talking about your 90-day entry plan and some of the activities you're going to do to immerse yourself in the community. And it's sort of a natural segue into, really, as a superintendent, what is your philosophy, sort of what guides you in terms of your leadership style? And I guess if you have one, like a personal motto,
0: sure,
1: in terms of taking care of a really important community like Avondale.
0: Yeah, absolutely. Well, I said it during my interview, and a colleague of mine kind of jokingly said, I can't believe you said that during your interview. And I said, but it is my motto. So I'm a child of the 80s, self-proclaimed. And I have to say that my I have adopted this philosophy I call the vanilla ice philosophy. Mm. It's called stop, collaborate, and listen. And, you know, someone said to me, I can't believe you actually said that in your interview. And I said, but that is really what it's all about for me. And you know, it kind of gives you a little peek into my, you know, dry sense of humor. But it's really important. I think especially those first 90 days, nobody's making any big moves. And, you know, someone asked me, what are your big goals? I said, first is just to listen. Mm-hmm. I think the goals materialize out of that. You know, you want to hear what's important to folks. You want to learn about what the work's been that's been taking place. You know, Avondale is a system that's got a lot of really great things in motion. They've got a lot of foundational things in place, and so you know you want to listen and hear about that. You want to collaborate with those around, and then you can start to put those goals down on paper. Mm-hmm. You know, it'll start to materialize, I think, a little bit before your eyes.
1: You know, going back to your prepared history, having been a teacher, a literacy coach, a principal, yeah, I mean, you've worn all the right hats that really maximizes your credibility in this role. And when I think about you stopping and collaborating with a group of people who know you've worn those hats, you and I have a very similar path. My first day in education was a substitute teacher for third grade.
0: Nice.
1: But that path, I think, positions you well to do. I hadn't thought of vanilla ice, but it really is an opportunity for you. And it really, for the people you're working with, it brings a level of credibility, as I said, to the picture of not only where have we been, but more importantly, where we're going.
0: Sure.
1: That is a really important thing. So away from the big picture for a minute, getting into sort of your day-to-day philosophy of your belief systems and that. How do you envision your team who works directly for you in terms of decision making in that?
0: Yeah, this is really great that you brought this up. We just had a cabinet level retreat. I've got a leadership team retreat coming up later this week, and I learned this a long time ago. You know, there's five levels of decision making. You can look it up. You know, it's pretty interesting. I've got a great graphic that goes along with that. But it really, you know, there's things that you have to own as the superintendent. You have to make those decisions, but then there's those decisions that you make with input from others, or you make decisions collaboratively. Mm-hmm. Sometimes you let others make decisions, you know, and that you give your input in. And other times it's, you know, you trust that group to go and make those decisions on their own. So I use that kind of as a guide on the daily, you know, depending on the situation. And, you know, one of the things that I've shared with my team already and will continue to share is I factor in data when it comes to making decisions. You know, there can be my opinion, there can be your opinion, there can be how I feel, how you feel, but at the end of the day, where's that neutral third point? And that data piece is really important.
1: Yeah.
0: And I think that's critical when it comes to decision making outside of those crisis type, emergency mm-hmm. type situations where you have to make decisions quickly. But when you're thinking long range, if data's not part of that conversation, mm-hmm. you're going to be making, I call it a thin decision making, yeah. where it's really just based on perception and feeling, and that's not always great.
1: And the ultra academic definition of that is known as the proof is in the pudding.
0: There you go.
1: You're smart to think of it that way, especially given the different levels of decision making. I'm sure you've already experienced this at some point, but you know the old saying, it's lonely at the top.
0: Oh yeah.
1: Well, there'll come a night where it's 2 o'clock in the morning and you have to decide whether the threat some kid posted online is real or not, and right. whether or not you're going to close the school.
0: Exactly.
1: And that is, to a certain extent, that's not an opportunity or a time to collaborate with a large group of people as you're standing in your kitchen,
0: exactly.
1: 2 o'clock in the morning. People ask me, do you miss a job? And I say, oh yeah, lots of it, but certain things you don't, that being one of them. But let me shift gears here for a minute. Given your experience in Michigan and education and that, student achievement is always central to conversations. You're hearing it now. On the campaign trail, people are talking about Michigan being 44th in reading, and student achievement is always central to this. And given your experience in teaching and learning, mm-hmm. what are some of your key strategies for improving outcomes across the district? What are your thoughts?
0: Yeah. You know, after being in my prior district in Walled Lake for 7 years, we really honed in on it's really about fidelity of implementation of practice, right? I always like to say it's not the box of the shiny box of materials that teaches the kid; it's the teacher that teaches the student. And so, how are you investing in your teachers? How are you investing in helping them to get better at their craft? Because curricular resources come and go. So what about those teachers? So we've invested a lot. I have a strong philosophy around coaching. Research, especially Hattie's work around what's one of the biggest indicators of high student achievement, and it's teacher. It's the teacher prep, right?
1: Tell us a little more about Hattie.
0: You know, it's John Hattie, a researcher out of Australia, did a number of he conducted meta research, which is basically taking large bodies of research and kind of combining them into research studies of their own, and really determining what are some of those factors out there in the education world that either make a difference for student achievement or don't. Mm-hmm. And he ranks them in order. And at the very, very top is teacher preparation. Mm-hmm. So we know that has the biggest impact. So having that philosophy myself, especially as a literacy person, as a coach, as a classroom teacher and a building principal, it was always about investing in our teachers. And so we put a lot of work into that. And I know that Avondale has a very similar philosophy to that. And in my first 90, well, haven't completed 90, but my first 30 days here, in really listening about what's important to them. And I think when you look at that broader conversation around the country, I think you have to look at, it's not just a program. It's not just a new box of materials, but how are we supporting our teachers and giving them the tools that they need on the daily to work with our students?
1: You really shine a light on the reality of, in education, like a lot of sectors, we're really good at times at starting things, but that fidelity, seeing it through to the end.
0: Yep.
1: I heard this probably 15 years ago. It stopped me in my tracks. I had a teacher tell me, Dr. Liberoni, the only way out of this is to teach our way out of this.
0: Mm-hmm.
1: It's not going to be some new so on and so forth.
0: Yeah.
1: So,
0: yeah.
1: Kathy Kohansky, the brand new superintendent of Avondale Schools, to the Avondale community, I just want you to know you're in definite good hands with Kathy in this leadership role. And I wish you all the best, and I thank you for joining us on School Talks.
0: Thank you for having me.
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12: Joining us now on the program is the brand new superintendent of Richmond Schools up in northern Macomb County, Pasquale Cusimano. Welcome to the program, Pasquale.
13: Thank you.
12: Hey, I appreciate you stopping by. This is part of our new superintendent show this week, and I'm excited to have you here. And I think a good place for us to start would be help our listeners understand what your career has been and how it's led you to Richmond.
13: Yeah, thanks for having me. I appreciate it. I've had a wonderful career in education, but I think I'm in my 23rd year now, and it all started in Utica Community Schools as a Spanish teacher at Henry Ford II High School, where I loved teaching and coaching and doing all the great things that teachers have the opportunity to do. And then I got convinced by my building administrators to get into the world of being a building principal administrator. So I had the opportunity to be assistant principal at Jeanette Junior High in Utica. And then I ventured off into Oakland County a little bit and was assistant principal at Rochester High School, and then had the amazing opportunity to take over as principal of Rochester Adams High School for 7 years, one of my favorite jobs in the world. And the last 2 years, I was the assistant superintendent of secondary and adult education in Rochester. And now I'm here in Richmond, super excited to lead this community. And I will tell you, Dr. Livernoy, one of the moments at the Soups Academy, you were there speaking to us.
12: Mm-hmm.
13: And that exercise there of you picking what communities you see yourself being a superintendent in, if that's what you chose to do. And Richmond was definitely top of my list for a lot of reasons.
12: That's good to hear. I appreciate that. So as you get started here, I'm curious, help our listeners understand, what is your vision for Richmond Schools? And in your line of work, what will success look like as you get started here?
13: Yeah, you know, being new to Richmond, you know, I am doing a lot of listening and learning and building trust right now. I need to understand what's going on. I need to come in and respect the good work that has been taking place from the former superintendent and the staff. So I have a lot of ideas from where I've come from, but I'm putting those on the back burner because I want to make sure I listen and understand what's really going on and assess where we're good, where we're doing really great things and assess where we need to kind of put some focus on. So what I can tell right now is that this community is really tight. People want what's best for their kids. They want programs that their kids are going to be able to be successful no matter what that is. So programming is important. But really being connected to the students, staff, and community, what I can already feel in my first month on the job is that's very important to mm-hmm. this Richmond community.
12: So you mentioned listen and learn. I'm curious, what kinds of groups are you meeting with and really listening to?
13: I've been on the tour here the last 3 weeks, 4 weeks. I've met one-on-one with every board member, with every staff member that's working in the summer, with every building administrator, one-on-one to get to know them and for them to get to know me and just touch base and build those relationships. I've met with the mayor, the local officials, the police, fire, safety,
12: sure.
13: Anybody I can meet with to learn about Richmond, listen to what's going on and what they think. So I'm meeting with everybody. I've also met with some students, the student board reps. I'm making my way to band camp and athletic practices, just sure. informally talking to students. So I think that's critical to understand and to get them to feel comfortable with me.
12: Yeah. And, you know, when you think about coming from Rochester to Richmond, Rochester, one of the biggest school systems, and Richmond, a much smaller community, I think you're smart to recognize how tight-knit that community is and the long history it has in and around the community. And the groups you've mentioned, police, fire, for our listeners, you may have a concept of this, but all of those different groups you're meeting with play a role in the operation of the school district for any number of reasons. And you're smart to anticipate that and really focus on that in your first few months here on the job. Let me ask you, how do you think your previous experience in Rochester and maybe some of the lessons you learned are going to help you in Richmond?
13: Yeah, lots of lessons learned. As you know, in 23 years as an educator being in different, you know, just two different school districts. Now, this is my third and hopefully final school district, right? is you learn a lot from the community. But, you know, no matter what, I always go back to culture for me. Culture is number one. Relationships are number one because you could be the smartest. You could have the best idea in the world. You could have all the things figured out on paper. But without the trust from the community, without the buy-in from the people and the team around you, it's going to be very hard to accomplish that. So all my experience, I've always made that a priority in the beginning to make sure,
12: sure.
13: people realize I care about it, I'm passionate about it, and I'm always student-centered, and I'm always making decisions that are best for the organization and the students. But without that relationship, it's very hard to move things forward.
12: Sure is. So let me ask, how do you plan, like, what are one or two of your core methods to keeping families and the community informed?
13: Yeah, I'm not one, I don't lead with that I need to be out front and center, but I definitely will be communicating with families. You know, one of my favorite ways to communicate is in person, being visible at events and just getting to know people and sharing my message. You know, I've gone to Rotary, Lions, and I've got to share my message there, and they got to know me, and I got to share my vision for Richmond. But I think obviously there's multiple ways to communicate via social media, via email, hopefully voice messages. But for me, the most impactful is, you know, having the opportunity for community members to come meet with me in person, if it's for coffee or for lunch or just in a forum where we can just talk and ask questions and familiarize people with what's going on. I think those are the ways that is going to keep everyone involved.
12: You know, for our listeners, help them understand a couple things. One, how many students are there in Richmond schools? And where are you roughly located in Macomb County?
13: Yes, we historically are increasing enrollment, you know, in the last 5 years by 8%, and it shows that we're going to continue. So we're around the 15 between 1,500 and 1,600 students, and we end up, I think last year we were about 1,550 students total, so 1,550 students. And we are roughly, we are on 32-mile road. We are north of Romeo, you know, Romeo School District, and then we're east to about a little bit, not as far as Gratiot.
12: Sure.
13: We're in that zone right there of we're surrounded by, you know, St. Clair, New Haven, Romeo, sure. Memphis. So we're kind of in that little bit. We have a really nice downtown area that I'm really falling in love with. Nice little downtown with a lot of shops and restaurants mm-hmm. and community partners. So I've been told about this Good Old Days parade and festival that's coming up
12: yep.
13: that I'll be walking in and being part of, which
12: is
13: a tradition here in Richmond.
12: Sounds good. So Pasquale Cusmano, the brand new superintendent of Richmond Schools, it sounds like you're off to a great start, really putting the community first. And I want to thank you for joining us on School Talks. And as always, keep up the good work.
13: Thank you. Appreciate you having me.
12: Yep.
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12: Joining us now in the program is the brand new Superintendent of Swartz Creek Community Schools, Ken Janzarek. Welcome to the program, Ken.
20: Thank you.
12: So you're up in Genesee County, and tell our listeners a little bit about Swartz Creek. Where are you located? How many students do you serve, schools, and other important info? Whereabouts are you?
20: Swartz Creek Community Schools is right there at I-75 and 69 in Genesee County. We have roughly 3,500 students with five elementaries, a middle school, and a high school. Those communities had some amazing support here recently with some bond work being done, everything from a new athletic complex to the Performing Arts Center, and now some work being done at the middle school and the high school, leading into next year working on the elementary schools.
12: Sounds great. And you came to Swartz Creek from, was it Clintondale Schools in Macomb County, correct?
20: That is correct.
12: And before that, I remember back in the day you were in Clarkston Schools.
20: Yes, I've spent 4 years in Clarkston before moving to Clintondale, where I was central office working as the director of special programs. I also spent 9 years up in Lapeer, Michigan, as an elementary principal, secondary administrator, and the director of innovation. And I started my career off at the Waterford School District, teaching fourth grade at Waterford Village.
12: So like me, you've worn many, many different hats in the profession. And it brings me to my first question for you. As we know well, I'm sure you're experiencing it too, schools continue to deal with a teacher shortage. And I know you've only been in Swartz Creek for a while, but even in your previous experience, what does your experience tell you as the one of the biggest factors causing this right now? And in Swartz Creek, are you experiencing shortages in certain subjects more than others?
20: Absolutely. When I think about the shortage of educators right now, we just have a lack of individuals that are applying to be an educator, everything from elementary to secondary. When I started my career looking to hire individuals as an elementary principal, I can remember having hundreds of applicants, of having to go through resumes. As an elementary teacher going into Waterford, I was up against hundreds of individuals looking for the same position. Transitioning now as a superintendent in the last couple of years, the shortage in terms of the number of applicants that we've been receiving is alarming. Just the idea that we do not have as many educators going into the profession. I can also say there's a bit of a difference between from Macomb to Genesee County. We are having more applicants now than I was when I was in Macomb County, which is reassuring, but it's still alarming to see that number of individuals looking to go into education and that number decreasing. When I think about some of the larger shortages, I think about some of our special populations within our special education students. Just the number of individuals wanting to go into that area of expertise is just down right now.
12: And you make a good point about specialization, because we know well the shortage of teachers who work with children with autism is really at a crisis level. And with that number of children being affected, there's still out of our control rules and regulations you have to follow as far as staffing, numbers, and so on. So it is a pretty tricky situation. What strategies are you using up there to recruit and retain teachers? And have you found some better than others, or what's working long term for you?
20: You know, I just started to have more conversations with the Human Resources Department in terms of what are we going to be doing to start recruiting and retaining. It's always one of the board goals when you start looking at the school district of recruiting and retaining the greatest people. When I started my role here up as superintendent of Swartz Creek, I made it a point to talk with the Board of Education of hiring the right people to do the right job. So we've really gone out. We've gone through multiple rounds of interviews this year just for our elementary and our secondary staff. Some of the things we have done in terms of recruiting and retaining is we have looked to, in terms of our employee negotiations, it's always a driving force. When educators made the transition within teacher contracts to be able to move from district to district and retain those years of service, it's really put a strain on some districts in terms of their negotiations and how important they can be, because if an educator has been in a spot for 10 years, they can honor those years and go somewhere else. Mm-hmm. Previously, I've utilized some strategies of going to various job fairs and attempting to attract individuals. Very fortunate here at Swords Creek. We have a great community, and we have a lot of community members that come back to be educators here. So really wanted to try to embrace that idea of having some of the staff that have lived here, grown up here, come back and be part of the community and be educators.
12: You make a good point about staff moving around, and I know school districts across the entire region, you know, historically it was a tri-county, call it the five-county, really southeast Michigan as a whole, and that region can look very different in terms of schools, whether it's funding, resources, geography, and in your experience, having the diversity of experiences you've had, how do those factors sort of affect the shape of the student experience from one district to another?
20: You know, working in so many different diverse communities across the area, from Macomb, Oakland, Genesee, and Lapeer, I've definitely seen a difference in the number of applicants, and based on where they're at in terms of what they're looking to move into. Just the number of applicants for some of our positions where I'm at right now has increased drastically compared to where I was before. Some of those factors just play in terms of individuals wanting to settle down and move in an area that they want to be part of. Mm-hmm. But it continues to be a struggle for us.
12: And I imagine Swords Creek is dealing with the issue of artificial intelligence like everyone is. And whether it's from your previous experience or what you're looking at as we start this upcoming school year, AI is here. It's becoming more and more common in classrooms. And have you anticipated or thought about how your schools are going to integrate, monitor, safeguard AI while maintaining all the issues that come with it, like academic integrity and having teachers use it in a productive way?
20: Absolutely. We just had a countywide superintendent meeting yesterday where we discussed the incorporation of AI. We spent some time last week as a countywide administrative team talking about artificial intelligence. It's not going anywhere. Very similar to the cell phone and teaching our staff and our students the importance of utilizing cell phones appropriately. We have to do the same thing with artificial intelligence. We have the whole idea of that data behind it, what you're using when you're using your artificial intelligence, from ChatGPT all the way over to Gemini, of what you're using to utilize to support your, whether it's your learning in the classroom or your teaching of students. What platform are you using, and is it a protected platform? When I think about what we need to do with artificial intelligence, we need to, very similar to cell phone, is teach students how to use them as a tool and teach them how to use them appropriately. So when they are in the classroom and they work through their K-12 system and up into the secondary system, they understand on how to use it appropriately and how they can use it to enhance and maybe make things a little bit more productive for them and not a crutch to do the work for them.
12: And I like your vision of teaching them how to use it. When I think about when cell phones first started, they were really pretty basic compared to what they can do now. And unfortunately, they're used for good things and bad things so often with kids. And I think about how that will translate into AI being used for the good or the bad. And I think you're really smart to anticipate that as you lead Swartz Creek Schools, because as you mentioned, it is here to stay, and it is certainly not going anywhere. One thought, you mentioned you started your career in elementary school, and I'm curious, having been in elementary, then in central office, and now leading an entire system, any final thoughts on how your experience and the early years a student's experience has affects their long-term success?
20: Absolutely. I've had a great opportunity in my career to work everything from GSRP and our preschool all the way up to working with early college students and dual enrollment. That initial stage of education of students starting at the youngest age means so much for us in terms of education. That first start when they come into school and they're ready to learn and they're ready to take off is such a great factor when it comes into that long range of their growth. If we have students that are coming in and they're ready at that baseline data to take off with their letters and their numbers, we're able to move forward with the curriculum and at the end of the year be ready to move into that first grade.
12: It makes perfect sense, yeah. Unfortunately, sometimes...
20: Go ahead.
12: No, it makes absolute perfect sense when you look at it from a K-12 perspective. And I want to take a minute and thank you for joining us on School Talks. That's all the time we have for today. But I want to wish you the best up there in Swartz Creek. They picked a good guy to lead a great community. And as always, thanks for joining us on the program and keep up the great work in Swartz Creek.
20: I appreciate it. Thank you.
12: I'd like to thank our brand new superintendents for joining us. More importantly, I'd like to thank them for stepping up and serving in a critically important role in education nowadays. Any of you who work with children in any capacity know that good leadership is critical to the success of our state, our future, and most importantly, our students. And I want to thank Pasquale Cusmano from Richmond Schools, Kathy Kohansky from Avondale Schools, and Ken Janzarek from Swartz Creek Schools. It's been a great program. That's all the time we have for today. But remember, there are two ways to spell one and three ways to spell two. Till next time, this has been School Talks on 760 WJR.
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27: The U.S. strikes back. I'm Roger Stern, Fox News. U.S. Central Command says U.S. forces struck three Iranian oil tankers this morning after Iran launched several rounds of missiles at two American warships. More from Fox's Trey Yingst.
28: Some video is circulating from CENTCOM showing these U.S. strikes, trying to send a message to the Iranians that if they target U.S. warships, there will be an even greater response. CENTCOM Commander Admiral Brad Cooper released this statement saying, "Let the message to the IRGC be clear. If you shoot at two of our ships, we will impose an even higher economic cost, taking out three of yours." Similar statements were made by the Secretary of War, Pete Hegseth. This exchange of fire again happening in the Gulf of Oman off the coast of Iran. And the United States says they remain prepared should there be additional missile fire against warships.
27: This follows a month of relative calm before peace negotiations had collapsed. Millions of Americans hitting the road and heading to airports this Labor Day weekend with the Iran war making travel more expensive.
1: AAA says travelers are paying about 2% more for airfare over the Labor Day holiday weekend than they did this time last year, but nearly 20% more for top destinations.
27: Fox's Jonathan Seri, AAA, says gas is 94 cents more a gallon than last year. U.S. Envoy Steve Witkoff and Jared Kushner are in Moscow for talks aimed at ending Russia's war against Ukraine. They met with Russian President Vladimir Putin before traveling to Kyiv tomorrow for talks with Ukrainian President Volodymyr Zelensky. A trip part of a renewed U.S. effort to restart stalled peace negotiations. Both Russia and Ukraine have agreed to temporary pauses in strikes on each other's capitals during the diplomatic effort. 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
27: Rescue efforts continue 2 weeks after the flooding in Nepal. Four have been found alive, two people today and two yesterday.
5: A woman was found inside that tunnel alive 10 days after deadly flash flooding ripped through the villages along the Himalayan border between Nepal and China. Crews gave her water and a blanket. It was also her first glimpse of daylight and a breath of fresh air. She was covered in mud, but lucky to be alive. Meanwhile, another miracle. A man being airlifted to a hospital was found inside a 740-foot tunnel at a hydropower project. Rescuers are focusing on 12 projects across Nepal where 900 workers are missing. About 500, they say, are believed to be trapped in various tunnels. Specialized teams from India, China, South Korea, and the U.S. are scouring that area.
27: Fox's Stephanie Bennett. And as we continue, Massachusetts Judge William Sullivan declaring a mistrial in the triple murder trial of Lindsay Clancy. Fox's Brian Yannis in Plymouth.
6: District Attorney Tim Cruz said this trial was not about the mental health care system. It was about Clancy's three children, Cora, Dawson, and Callan. The state Supreme Court denied a defense emergency appeal to stop the mistrial. Clancy's attorney, Kevin Reddington, argued the judge should have replaced a lone holdout juror who had doubt but refused to follow the law on reasonable doubt. Reddington says the jury was split 11-1 for acquittal and later blasted that holdout male juror outside court. The DA has not said if they will retry this case, but in the meantime, Lindsay Clancy remains at the psychiatric hospital until that decision is ultimately made.
27: At issue whether she's criminally responsible for the death of her three children, her defense argues she was experiencing postpartum psychosis. I'm Roger Stern, and this is Fox News.
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7: Actually looking really good at this time on this early Saturday afternoon. Still dealing with flooding on Heinz Drive in both directions between North Hagerty and Wilcox, also West Outer and Ann Arbor Trail. Also, we do have a Hamtramck Labor Day Festival taking place. So Joseph Capo in both directions between Kniff, Pulaski, that is closed. That will continue until 11 o'clock tonight, and you can expect a lot of traffic in that area. I'm Aaron B., WJR traffic and weather first.
8: Under mostly clear skies, we'll fall back to 59 for the overnight low. Nice little north-northeast light wind. Sunday, mostly sunny and 78. Sunday night, partly cloudy, low 60. Labor Day Monday, sunny and 78. From the Weather Channel, I'm Jeff Eno on 760 WJR, where Michigan comes to talk.
10: I'm Kevin Dietz. Coming up on All Talk Tuesday, Detroit schools are seeing progress in early literacy with younger students showing improvement on the latest state test. But Michigan's overall M-STEP average dropped again, raising new concerns about whether students are making enough progress. We'll talk with Dr. Robert Livernoy. 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
13: When you're digging a hole, either large or small, it's the law that you make yourself a three-digit

0: proven and pitching a dream that seemed, at least to the people holding the checkbooks, too big and too risky to succeed. But they kept going. Michael and Adam opened their first distillery in Petoskey and launched Gypsy Vodka. What began as a single bottle being sold out of a van has grown into High Five Spirits, one of Michigan's fastest rising craft distilleries. Today, they produce vodka, gin, rum, whiskey, and a lineup of ready-to-drink cocktails distributed statewide. They have expanded into three tasting rooms, including one on Mackinac Island, and now they are taking their biggest swing yet, transforming the historic 42,000 square foot Bay Harbor Equestrian Center into Gypsy Farms, a distillery, wedding venue, and entertainment destination overlooking Lake Michigan. This is one of the largest distillery projects in the state, led by two brothers who once couldn't get a single bank to say yes. This is a story about entrepreneurship in its rawest form, about two brothers, one dream, and what happened when the people who said no end up becoming part of the reason that you keep going. Stay tuned. 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
2: 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But if you want to really learn another language, there's Babbel. Babbel was designed by over 200 language learning experts to be the most effective way to learn another language.
1: With other language learning apps, I was just playing games. I wasn't really learning. Babbel's different. Every time I open the app, I can choose to work on my writing, speaking, or listening. And it saves my mistakes for me to review, so I'm constantly improving. Babbel feels like it was created intentionally by people who really know what you need to learn another language. 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
8: Michael and Adam, welcome to the show. I'm so happy to have you here.
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8: Yeah, we're very excited. I'm very excited because I've had a lot of parties in this. I want our listeners to know that we are sitting at Gypsy Distillery. It is so beautiful, and we're sitting in a room where we've all had a lot of parties. Now we're going to be a little bit more serious and kind of talk about your journey, your life journey. So you heard the introduction, and
0: I shared a little bit with our listeners about how you

0: both started. Can you just talk a little bit, kind of fill in the spaces on the idea and, you know, kind of your path and how you got here?
1: Yes, I think I could start with that one. So everything kind of happened by chance. You know, Adam and I both went to Michigan State. Sorry, go Green. You know, that's a tough subject that we fight about all the time.
0: Right, but we're still friends, but they are Sparties, that's true.
1: But yeah, so we graduated from Michigan State. My brother double majored, and he was doing real estate and finance. I was pre-med. I ended up moving out to Colorado with the intention of studying for the MCAT. I was living with six guys in a two-bedroom in Breckenridge, Colorado. Needless to say, I didn't study real often or at all even. I barely opened a book. I worked at the same ski shop with six of these guys. Ran out of money really quickly. Luckily, my brother joined me a year later, and at that point, we didn't really know what we were going to do. Adam turned down an internship in New York because he was jealous of the lifestyle. It was something we always wanted to do. And my parents were begging us to come home, move, work at Quicken Loans, do something, use your degree. And we're like, you know, no, we're happy out here. We're just going to figure it out. And that's when we met a guy in the chairlift. His name was Paul Dunning. He owned a distillery down in Denver. And we just thought it was super cool how he got to ski and make alcohol. We're like, that sounds like a dream come true.
0: It sure does.
1: Let's start our own distillery. Long story short, as you said in the introduction, we couldn't get any kind of funding or financing. We built, you know, business plan, investor pitch decks, and everyone took one look at us and said, absolutely not. And looking back, I don't really blame them. I mean, we had long, shaggy hair. We had no business experience, absolutely no experience in the distilling world. But what we did have is a passion, and that's where Paul Dunning really took us under his wing and kind of mentored us. And it was super cool that he allowed us to actually make our first round of vodka at his distillery in Colorado.
0: Yeah. Oh, wow. Okay. So it started in Colorado.
1: Yeah, started in Colorado.
2: Okay. You know, we met these kids in Colorado, too, how we got, you know, how we got to keep going for the 3 years before we had this idea to have actual bottle to sell. The only way we got money was working music festivals.
0: Okay.
2: And that's kind of where the Gypsy name came from. We, you know, grew up in Birmingham, never went to a music festival. We go to these music festivals, and we moved into a van, and we kind of realized it's not, you know, possessions don't matter. It's about moments. It's about memories, and it's about living a life you love. And that's why we're like, you know what? That's what gypsies do. They embrace the culture. They embrace their idea of life, and they'll do anything for it. And, you know, you kind of have to be a little fighter because, you know, times are tough, but no matter what, your passion drives. And I think, you know, doing it on our own with, you know, no investors, no one to help us, that's where the passion started. That was a three-year, I guess, fuel of a fire that really got us to want to dive into this industry. And it was just me and my brother at that time. We didn't really have anyone. We had that, you know, we had Paul to kind of lean back and ask questions, but that was it. It was us two. And, you know, going to music festivals and seeing everything, we figured we had a path to get to our, you know, our first production run.
0: Yeah, that's a great description of the title, Gypsy, and the lifestyle. And you guys kind of match it, too, right? So that's cool. So then what happened next? How did you go from there to here?
2: So the concept was we wanted to always have our own location to make product. And being producing in Colorado, being Michigan boys, we'll make our products, ship it back to Michigan to our distributor, and we did all our sales.
0: Okay.
2: Knowing our work ethic, we went to every liquor store, every bar, it was nonstop. And we heard no, yes, no, no, yes. And the big reason they wanted to support Michigan entrepreneurs, but at the same time, the bottle said Colorado. So when we had the idea to move back to, you know, we looked at Detroit, Traverse City.
0: Right.
2: Petoskey was always on the radar as somewhere we like to vacation in the winter times. We love skiing.
0: Yeah.
2: Never really spent a lot of time here in the summer. But our buddy from the ski industry was up here picking apples, and we got in touch with this guy, and he basically was like, he was our first investor, and he didn't give us a lot. And he basically like, I'll give you this money on a caveat that you have to put it back into my building, and you have to stay in Petoskey. And then we started doing what we do. We kind of nerded out what does Petoskey have to offer. And then we landed on Artesian Spring Water, just north of here. And we started, you know, getting the water, testing it. And we're like, you know what? We focused on our water in Colorado. Michigan, the spring water is the best water in the world.
0: That's right.
2: Let's use that to make the best vodka in the world. And that's kind of where Petoskey took place and, you know, slowly became our home.
0: Yeah. What lessons have you learned, like, about growth and, you know, development and, you know, your path? Are there some life lessons that you'd like to share?
2: I think, you know, one life lesson is, you know, overnight success is unheard of. You know, it happens,
0: right?
2: But it's unheard of.
0: Right.
2: Our first trade show, we got put in the corner, and the guy from Tito Beverage, that big rep in the Midwest, he saw us, and he was like, you know, my owner will want me to do this. So he moved half his stuff off, put it front and center, And he told us, you know, this is how you sell, this is what you do. The next day, Tito Beverage called us and was like, you know, I heard good things about you, you have a good product. Why do you want to do it? We're like, you know, we're passionate, we like it. We know it's not going to be easy. And he's like, if you said money, I'd have said give up. Because it took me 10 years before I was a profitable company, and now look at him. And I think that's something we learned. It's going to be a lifelong transition to get to success. It's not going to happen overnight. Right. It's just going to be a lot of hard days, a lot of no's, a lot of overcoming. And, you know, I'm glad he gave us that mindset where it's not going to be easy. And it's going to be a long commitment before you turn profit, before you're taking a paycheck.
0: No silver bullet.
2: No.
0: Yeah.
2: Especially in spirits.
0: Well, Michael, what would you say would be a life lesson? Because you guys have grown fast. You know, you've grown your product, you've grown your services, your experiences. You were talking about Gypsy and how they love experiences, and that's really what you provide, are really happy experiences.
1: Yeah, I guess the biggest life lesson from starting this and to getting to where we are today is to never give up. It's, you have to be resilient. You have to believe in yourself. Yeah. And, you know, that's something I think, you know, doing this with, you know, a twin is one of the things that makes it easy because, you know, we always had each other. Like in the beginning days, as Adam said, we heard no, no, no. And instead of giving up, we'd say, okay, we'll see you next week. And then we just kept on going in there until they finally said, you know what, we'll give you an opportunity. So the resilience and the self-belief, and, you know, I think that's what it takes to be a successful entrepreneur, or at least, you know, keep going.
0: Yeah.
1: There's been a lot of days that have been hard and, you know, you might want to give up. But as long as you believe in yourself and believe in what you're doing and, you know, your product at the end of the day, and you're willing to work hard, then I think you're going to succeed.
0: What has surprised you both about this business and the journey that you've been on? Any surprises?
1: Yeah, I think what surprised me the most is how little of building a spirits company is actually about making spirits.
0: That is so true. You have to really keep your eye on the product, right? Because there's so many other things.
1: Oh, yeah. Like
0: such a good point.
1: Like when we first started, we were obsessed with like making the best spirit, doing different recipes. And, you know, at first we thought if you made something really good, people would buy it. Then you realize making it's the easy part. You have to, you know, learn the compliance, taxes, distribution, sales, marketing, and all these other things that we never really thought about. And then somehow you have to convince people to pick your product over hundreds of other products sitting next to it. So that's one of the things. And then one of the things I never expected was how personal this would become. You know, we started this with basically nothing, and now there's employees that have become family, customers, and communities that are connected to what we're doing. You feel a responsibility for a lot more than just yourself, but probably the coolest surprise has been the people.
0: Yeah, that's a really good point.
1: Yeah, the people we've met, you know, the experience we got to share with them, you know, it's one of those things that makes this whole thing rewarding.
0: Okay. How about you? Any surprises, Adam?
2: Yes, I think when we first thought about it, we had a cool product, we had a phenomenal vodka, and with it, figured if you could get the product in the door, it's it. It's game over. You know, you look at, you know, a car salesman or really good and stuff, you know, as soon as they sell the car or they sell a home, they kind of go on a different path. Okay. In spirits, that's not it. As soon as you get the product in the door, that's when the work starts. You have to go follow up. You have to educate the bartenders. You have to throw events. You got to do point of sales. It's a constant battle to make sure your product doesn't get forgotten about. And on another thing, if you don't show face, there's someone willing, a bigger company, a bigger brand, right, marketing dollars, is going to take you away.
0: Right. So if someone had told you 5 years ago what it would take, would you both have said yes?
1: Yeah, I really think we would have. You know, our days can be incredibly long, and we've definitely sacrificed a lot to get here. Sometimes we look at our friends and honestly envy that normal life a little bit. You know, the ability to leave work and go to work, go on vacation, right, and turn your phone off. But then I look at what we get to do together. We get to do something we love with people we love in a community that we love. And somewhere along the way, we realized we had the opportunity to become more than just a spirits company. Some of the things I'm proudest of have nothing to do with actually making spirits or the bottles we sold. You know, during COVID, we got to help out all the hospitals by making hand sanitizer.
0: I remember that. I have a bottle. That's right.
1: You know, I actually kept the same during a crazy time. And even like when the most recent ice storm hit,
0: yeah,
1: you know, and not just us, but like, you know, Dom, our whole team, you know, we're cooking food for anyone that needed a warm meal. We're clearing trees. It's just some stuff like that, you know, it makes it worth your while. Adam and I have always hoped that when this is all said and done, people can look at the company and say they gave more to this community than we took from it. So if all the long days and sacrifices helped put us in a position to do that, then yes, I'd say yes in a heartbeat.
0: Yeah, that's really true, too. You both are very strong community leaders. Everywhere I go in northern Michigan, if I'm with you, you guys are like being with rock stars because everyone comes up and says, Adam, Mike, hi. You know everybody. But you also have been very involved in the community, and I know the community appreciates that. We even fool around a little bit, like thinking maybe Adam or one of his, or his brother should run for mayor or something, right? Then it would really complete everything. So we'll be right back with Adam and Michael Kazanowski right after this.
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0: Welcome back to the Denise Illich Show. I'm joined once again by Adam and Michael from the incredible Gypsy Distillery. One of the really cool things I think about the both of you is that your brothers, your twin brothers, I know you personally, so you appear to get along pretty much all the time.
2: Most of the time.
0: And I worked in a family business for a really long time, and it is, you know, not for the faint-hearted because so many issues come up, and sometimes business impacts personal relationships, and it can get really complicated if you don't navigate it well. So talk a little bit about what you do when you're not making vodka and a little bit about each other.
2: Yeah, I think I could start. You know, I have a 2-year-old son, so I think my life wraps around him now.
0: Yes, John B.
2: John B. He's amazing.
0: He's the best.
2: But also than that, you know, love being outside. We love being with friends, and we love being involved with the community. You know, something that stands out with my brother is he's out there always. He's making people laugh. You know, he's a people person.
0: Yes, he is.
2: And, you know, I think that's why he works. You know, I'm a little behind the scenes, and Mike, you know, again, he's out there. He's the face of everything, and, you know, he's so friendly, and everyone loves him. I think, you know, that's why we kind of get along together, but also, you know, that drives me to want to be a better person, too, just seeing how he treats everyone, and he doesn't say no to anyone.
0: You kind of have specific roles. He's like PR, community, marketing, and then your expertise is in finance, watching the numbers. You're a little bit quieter. Is that fair?
2: Yes.
0: Behind the scenes.
2: Behind the scenes.
0: I don't perceive you as quieter because I know you both, and so
1: he's definitely not quieter. I mean,
0: no,
1: he has a big, strong voice, and he's not afraid to use it, at least with the people that are closest to him. I mean, anyone that's close to him will tell you,
0: guy can
1: fight. But, no, I mean, with our roles, I mean, Adam and I naturally fell into different roles, I mean, just based on our personalities and what we studied. To me, Adam is the machine that keeps the company moving. I mean, he handles the finances and pretty much oversees everything within the four walls and the tasting rooms. our staff in the day-to-day operation. He's the guy making sure the bills get paid, making sure we actually stay in business. So
0: that's a big job.
1: Oh yeah, it's an incredibly difficult job,
2: especially with no financing. Yeah. And you know, we grow this all via cash flow. It's not like we get a check or anything. So every time we want to launch a new product or launch into a new city, we have to make sure we have cash flow. And being in a seasonal community, that's another big thing.
1: Yeah, it's one of the things that I think amazes me most about Adam. And you know, we hear when we meet with other people, you know, without having, you know, a big budget or, you know, investor, we've done everything on cash flow. And Adam has somehow been spot on with the numbers and is always figuring out how to make it work. And, you know, we've met with big companies and everything. They're like, man, like, it's pretty impressive. And to me, that's really cool. And I don't think he gets enough credit for that.
0: I don't know if it makes you feel better, but when my parents were building their business, all they did was take their profits and reinvest them in the business. And I'm sure that's how you've been able to grow. And you guys, as we mentioned earlier, are growing quickly. What are the advantages and maybe the hardest part of working together when you're brothers and twins on top of it?
1: I think the biggest advantage is, you know, we could fight. And it's like we never fought. I mean, you know, you could ask me
0: when
1: we work
0: with. That's such a gift. A lot of people can't do that.
1: Yeah. I mean, whether it's you know, fight about business or whether it's a physical altercation from way back in the day, it never lasted for more than 30 seconds afterwards. We always have each other's back first and foremost. I think we have a bond and a connection that only twins can have.
0: That's right.
2: Yeah, I think, you know, having, if he was just my brother or something, I think it could be difficult. You know, growing up, you get into these big fights, but, you know, we're fighting, we're wrestling, but by the time we're, you know, winded, we're hugging each other. And I think we took that into business.
0: Yeah, that's nice.
2: Yeah, and like, you know, you want, like, the hardest part, I think, is we care about each other so much. How do we hold each other accountable?
0: Yes.
2: You know, for instance, you know, Mike wants me to go on sales trips, but he's afraid to ask because he doesn't want to take me away from my son.
0: Yes.
2: And that's one thing I think when you care so much about each other, you know, you care about each other more than the business.
0: Yeah.
2: You know, sometimes that gets a little tricky.
0: That's a really good example. So, Michael, what is Adam's superpower? And, you know, what is your favorite thing about Adam as a father?
1: I think his superpower is being a problem solver.
0: That's a good one.
1: If there's anything going wrong or anything needs to happen, he's not going to stop until he figures it out. And whether that's coming in on a Saturday to help with a wedding or whether that's figuring out how to make ends meet. But the question about him being a father, I'm glad you asked that. We were talking to one of our best friends from childhood, you know, and he has three kids now. And, you know, we were talking, or him and Adam were talking about the difficulties of, you know, work and balance with family life. And Adam's like, you know, one of the things that I want to stress to you is this is our time to be a kid again. So, you know, watching Adam with John B., it's like he's a child all over again.
0: Isn't that fun? Yeah, you can relive it in a different way, but in a really impactful way. Because you're raising a man. You're going to raise a wonderful man.
2: And I see that segments, too. Like, you have a certain time period with them before you're not their role model, then a transition to your best friend and stuff like this. And, you know, I don't want to step away for a few days because I know how short that time is. And as we'll, you know, talk more about why we, you know, value time so much, it's something that it's hard to step away to go on a sales trip because I won't get those days back.
0: Right. And that's great that you recognize that. A lot of people have not made that choice. So, Adam, what is Michael's superpower? What is something Michael does that makes you laugh? Every time I'm laughing, because Michael always makes everyone laugh.
2: Yeah, I think him being a people person, being compassionate, you know, being head of sales and doing everything, it gets tricky. But you know what? The kid will answer his phone. He'll jump on a call. He'll drive 4 hours if he has to. He always wants to put, you know, our customer first and everyone in our life first. It's kind of remarkable to see just how close he is with everyone. And that's a trait I think he got from my mom, that, you know, people matter more than anything.
0: Yes.
2: And he takes that to heart.
0: He's charismatic. Would you say that's fair?
2: He's very charismatic. And
0: that's what makes him attractive to people and be able to connect with people.
1: Yeah, it's not the good looks. Trust me. If anyone asks, Adam is the good looking one.
2: And how does he make me laugh? I guess just him being himself. He's true to who he is. You know, waking him, like coming to see him on like a Saturday morning after him drinking, that's hilarious. Him going out, interacting with, you know, people in the community or bartenders and stuff, he's always cracking jokes. He's always sprinkling a smile on people's faces. Yeah. So it makes me laugh, too.
0: Doesn't it help, too, when you're in business and if there's, like, a tense moment or a serious moment that I find just my time with Michael, he has got a lovely way of diffusing, you know, a more serious... Humor does that. And I always love that. Like, I want to have a better sense of humor. I think we all should work on our sense of humor.
2: Well, that's why he sometimes, you know, as much as, like, you know, I want to, you know, say I handle the day-to-days, but there's times where, you know, we have to make tough decisions.
0: Yes.
2: And I go to my brother first.
0: Yes.
2: Because I don't want to come off as a jerk. Michael knows how to handle those situations through compassion and, you know, caring about the person before the decision and then making that decision.
0: Has your relationship evolved as your business has evolved, or have you pretty much stayed just the same? You're the same people that were in that van today. There hasn't really been...
1: I think it's been pretty much
2: the same.
1: The same.
2: Yep.
1: I think, if anything, our relationship evolved a little bit as Adam has become a father.
0: Yes.
1: You got to see a different side of him, and, you know, I'll just say it out there, the child wasn't planned. And it was scary. I remember finding out, and it was a scary time, but watching him adapt into a father.
0: Rise to the occasion,
1: it's
0: right?
1: It's just been one of the most incredible things that I have witnessed in my life, because he truly is an incredible father.
0: Oh, and that's really nice.
1: Having the opportunity to watch that firsthand and be there and see this totally different person has made me respect him a lot more, and I think that has brought us closer.
2: And yeah. If Uncle Mike wants to babysit a few more times, you know, that'd be great too.
0: The door is open, right?
1: Yeah, he ain't changing no diapers.
0: Well, that's as a parent, that's probably one of the highest compliments you can give a person, is that they're a good parent. So that's a really nice thing to say to your brother. So we will be right back with Michael and Adam from Gypsy Distillery on the great voice of the Great Lakes 760 WJR.
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13: When a high-profile cancer breakthrough makes headlines, the immediate question for patients and caregivers is simple. Can this help my family right now? Following recent FDA expanded access approval, demand for the experimental drug daraxonrasib is rising rapidly. But who's a good candidate?
14: Any patient who is stage 4 metastatic pancreatic cancer who has still good performance status. 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
13: That's Dr. Rami Arabo, medical oncologist and hematologist at Trinity Oakland Hospital, who explains if a candidate wanted to explore this option today, what's the first step?
14: Ask your medical oncologist about this medication. 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
13: Many new cutting-edge therapies often come with a big price tag or insurance hurdles, but Dr. Arabo explains this is different.
14: 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Two, that once it's FDA approved, equals insurances will cover for that.
13: I'm Lloyd Jackson for WJR Health Watch.
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0: Welcome back to the Denise Illich Show. I'm joined once again by Adam and Michael from the incredible Gypsy Distillery. I want to talk a little bit about your mom, being friends with you, being part of learning about the distillery. Her presence is everywhere. Her name is Cynthia. She has her own Chardonnay, by the way, I'd like to tell my listeners, and I have tried it, and it is phenomenal. I would love to have a Chardonnay named after me, so I think that's a wonderful way to honor your mother. I know you've honored her in many ways, but tell us about your mom.
2: She was a cheerleader, first and foremost.
0: Yes.
2: You know, she got a nickname, Mama Kaz, from everyone. She, you know, she was a mom to everyone, and the biggest reason where I think Mike got a lot of his traits and me, she was a lover, and she always cared about the person, never
0: that's
2: the
0: so
2: situation.
0: Nice. Yeah. Mm-hmm.
1: Yeah, I mean, she was, as Adam said, our cheerleader. I mean, whether that's sporting events or, you know, one of my favorite memories is going tailgating with her, and, you know, she's making friends, running around, great wing woman.
0: I love that.
1: But she was also our lifeline. You know, she was the person we would call before work, after work. If there was a problem, she was the one that kept us grounded.
0: Aww.
1: And I don't know if we want to get into it, but for the listeners, you know, it's been almost 4 years to the day where we suddenly lost my mom. She was in great health, and unfortunately, passed away suddenly without any notice to an aortic dissection. And
0: very young.
1: Yep. And, you know, that was one of the things that, you know, you don't expect to happen. And unfortunately, it does happen. But it puts everything in perspective in life. And, you know, it really changes, well, everything. But you learn to live with it and you learn how to honor her and try to be better because,
0: right,
1: you know, she's watching.
0: What's one lesson from your mom that's become part of the company's culture, would you say?
2: I think, you know, our motto is let love conquer. So I think her life lesson was loving everyone. And, you know, that turns into not just, you know, loving our customers and loving our job, but loving life outside of work. It's very important that she said, if you're stressed, step away. Work will be there tomorrow. You always could go back to work.
0: Right.
2: But your health and your mental capacity, that comes first.
0: Right.
2: And she always checked in on us. And I think we bring that to, you know, our employees. We want to make sure that they feel like, you know, they have us to look out for them. And
0: yeah, and you are like a family here with all of your employees, and you spend a lot of time together. So if she walked into the distillery today, what do you think she would say first? Like, what would be her reaction?
1: She'd cry would be the first thing she
0: Aww.
1: Would do. She would cry. And then I, you know, again, as the cheerleader, she would just say, wow,
0: it's beautiful.
1: Over and over.
0: Yeah.
1: And she'd get all excited. She'd start running around and just tell us how beautiful this place is. How proud she is. And, you know, she would just be amazed. And unfortunately, she never got to see it. She was here for the stress building and out and everything. But we know she's with us, and, you know, we could feel her presence here. And, you know, after she passed away, kind of whooped our asses into gear so we could do a celebration of life here.
0: Yeah.
1: But, yeah, she would have been totally blown away. She was our biggest cheerleader, not just for us, but, I mean, I think a lot of our staff, you know, would say the same thing.
0: Yeah.
1: I know, you know, we have a bartender that's been with us for a long time, and when she passed away, I know it was really hard on him because she was the mom figure to all of us.
0: Yeah, you can really feel her presence. There's pictures of her. She's very pretty for our listeners, and which isn't a surprise. And there's certain things around the distillery where something's engraved with her name or a photo is near. So
2: yeah, I think, you know, we definitely still need her around. You know, I think that, you know, I want to add that what she would say to us, you know, we'll get a big hug, we'll get a big kiss, she'll get excited. But then all that would fade away, and she would pull us aside and be like, how are you doing?
0: Aww.
2: How do you feel today?
0: Yes.
2: And I think that's one reason why we miss her so much, because we don't have those conversations with my family or my dad. You know, it's work.
0: Yes.
2: You know, she was the one who slowed us down a little bit and be like, how's it going?
0: She checks in. She had enormous compassion, it sounds like, and empathy for humans.
2: Well, you love your kids, as we know, and, you know, work should come second to family.
0: Yeah.
2: If you can make family first, you got to do it.
0: Right.
1: And I think that's one of the reasons why, you know, we connected so well with you, because, you know, you've been in the same boat. You know, you were in a family business, you grew the business, and then, you know, you lost the person closest to you in your life.
0: Right.
1: And, you know, it's one of the things that we love about you is that we can relate to each other on this level and, you know, one vent about it and just be open talking about it. And so I just want to say thank you, because, I mean, I know it's meant a lot to us and really.
0: Well, thank you. That means a lot. I am reminded that my dad never got to see LCA, you know. He worked on it, helped design it, but never really saw it. And I marvel that you can come in and work, and I'm sure you have your days. Like, I have days where I can sometimes go into LCA and sometimes I can't. It's just hard, or it's bittersweet. So I think it's great that you honor her. Last question is just, if your mom was listening to this interview today, what would each of you want to say to her? Because I do think in some ways people do hear us.
2: Well, I think I would start just, you know, saying thank you. I know what it is to be a parent. I know the love you have for us. I just wanted to, I would say just thank you for being the best mom we could have and our supporter and believing in us. And then I'll probably just also say sorry that I did take work home sometimes when I shouldn't have. And I let the stress of work and I vented to my mom and maybe got a little rough with it. And, you know, I do regret that, you know, I thought we were to have her a long time and I thought I could have these conversations when I shouldn't be talking about work when she didn't want to. And I should have just enjoyed, you know, making pasta with her or, you know, carving a pumpkin, just the little things that kind of took a second to work. And, you know, losing her, I understand that now.
0: Yeah. I don't know if it makes you feel better, but parents in general are incredibly forgiving. And usually, like, if something like that happened, it'd be over in a second.
2: Yeah.
0: And it seems like your family has that quality anyways. You don't really hold grudges.
1: No, my mom, she dealt with a lot having three boys, so she was extremely forgiving.
0: That's a lot, three boys.
1: Yeah, she is a saint, and, you know, I, you know, give my brother Justin a lot of credit because, you know, when she passed, you know, he he really stepped up for the family. So, and I think that's, you know, one of the things I would, you know, want to say my mom is, you know, we're doing okay. You know, I think we banded together closer, especially with my older brother, which is something that I think she'd be extremely proud of. You know, especially with him and my mom, like, he didn't have many other people, and now it brought us a lot closer.
0: Yeah.
1: So I would want to say, you know, thank you for that, Mom. I think you would be extremely proud of who Adam and Justin have become. I wish you could, you know, see Adam and spend some time with John B.
0: But yeah.
1: It's super awesome to know that she is still recognized. You know, there's her picture hanging above John B's bed.
0: Aww.
1: And he walks up and goes, hi, Grandma.
0: That's so nice that you've kept her alive like that for him. That's awesome.
2: Well, I like to say before he was here, he was with my mom.
0: Yeah.
2: And, you know, 25% of him is directly my mom.
0: That's right.
2: So it's a blessing from her. And she knew what she was doing. She got to work and she went up there.
0: Yep.
2: She didn't stop. You know, she put everything in place.
0: Yeah, she did. Mm-hmm. Yeah, she did.
1: I truly believe John B was a, you know, blessing in both of our lives to get us to slow down a little bit. I think that was my mom's way of, you know, reminding us that there's more to life than work. And even if I'm not here, don't forget the lessons that I taught you.
0: Yeah. Well, thank you for that, for both of you. That's a beautiful testament. Tell us about Justin. We don't want to forget anybody. Just, like, you know, summarize your brother.
2: He's our polar opposite.
0: I know, right? It must be kind of hard for him. Like, there's twins, and then there's the third brother, right?
1: It is. But one of the things, you know, so Justin, he grew up in vocal drama and everything. And unfortunately,
0: he's very talented in that.
1: He's extremely talented. But unfortunately, he got teased a lot.
0: Okay.
1: And that's one of the things that always kind of drove us nuts. But, you know, he's more successful than we are. He comes up here, and he's just as charismatic watching him work behind the bar and talk to people. He's really grown into his own. You know, he's married to a beautiful wife, Emily. And he's just, you know, he's become kind of our backbone. And it's the same way, like, when we used to fight, you know, we wouldn't make up like we would. Adam and I would just forget about it. He, you know, there'd be more of a grudge. But nowadays we could pick on each other and tease each other, and it's...
0: Yeah, typical brothers. That's great.
2: And I think when he comes up here, he sees our stress. And, you know, he has stress at home. He has a hard job. But he comes up here, he's you know, still working his, you know, remote job. But as soon as he's gone, he's coming here to help us out so we could...
1: He has a lot of energy up here.
0: Yeah, he does. I've seen him in the tasting rooms.
1: It's crazy.
0: It's like he hits the ground running when he's working.
1: And then he'll have to do karaoke, doing stuff, and it's like, I don't know where he gets this energy from, but, yeah, no, it's cool to see.
0: That's great. Well, we'll be right back with Michael and Adam from Gypsy Distillery on the great voice of the Great Lakes 760 WJR.
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0: Welcome back to The Denise Illich Show. I'm joined once again by Adam and Michael from the incredible Gypsy Distillery. Let's talk a little bit about growing pains, because you have grown fairly quickly for a business. What's that been like, and what have you learned from that?
2: Well, I think a big thing is you know, our first 3 years, we were still doing music festivals and odd jobs creating a product. Not much to worry about. You know, there was low stress. We opened our first tasting room and distillery. We worked everything. We had one other employee, and then we had our other business partner, Mike Kochmeyer. So it was basically us three doing the distilling, the labeling, the bottling, and then we go bartend at our location.
0: Wow.
2: It was a lot of work, but again, it was just, you know, low payroll. You know, Mike, our business partner, he didn't get paid the first year. We didn't take a paycheck. We made sure we had to survive. But as you get bigger, the problems become bigger.
0: Yes.
2: Now we have a staff of 42. How do we make sure that we don't go out of business? How do we deal with the wintertime when it's so seasonal and everything just kind of drops off? So I think that's the big growing pain is, you know, what are we going to invest in? What are we going to put back into the business to keep growing, but also to keep the lights on? There's a lot of employees that, you know, we got to look out for.
0: Right, 24/7. And seasonal is very hard. So what you try to do is fill in with events in the winter and that kind of thing, right? Build that part of the business.
2: And it's kind of our downtime, too, to go back out on the market and keep those relationships growing and everything. But it's also a good time for me and Mike to do some research about development for product launches and, you know, what's going to be the next trend. I think one thing that why we kind of, you know, done so well is we're very trendy. We look not just for the next year, but we look 3 years forward.
0: Right.
2: Do we execute the best? No, it's another growing pain where, you know, we don't have a product ready in time. We don't have it in chains. We're learning this industry. It's been 10 years and we're still very much learning how to navigate this.
0: Yes.
2: We're, you know, Michael's doing a great job figuring out how to get into chains. But again, it's been 10 years. And I think it's also another blessing because if we were, you know, say we did get some money in the very beginning and put it all towards marketing, we would have failed in a few months because we don't know how to, you know, one, work with the chains, but how to pull the product through to the consumer.
0: Right, and then the industry changes. So just about the time you figure it out,
2: it's
0: industry's ever changing, right? So you really have to stay on top of it. But most entrepreneurs like you have vision, and that's what you were talking about, like looking at trends and having the vision for the next product, right? So talk a little bit about your products, because I love them, and they're very creative. Your top product is your vodka product, right? Gypsy Vodka, and the bottle is beautiful. For those listeners that may not have seen it, it's just a lovely bottle for entertaining when you want to have kind of a nice looking bar for a party or whatever. But then after that, so talk a little bit about that.
1: Yeah, so I did a lot of distilling down in Louisville. That's where I went to, you know, distilling school and learned how to make stuff. So we always wanted to get into bourbon. And luckily for us, as the especially right now, because the bourbon's
0: really,
1: you know, kind of falling off. Vodka was the cheapest to make, and the next segue was gin. Gin is essentially the original flavor of vodka. Adam and our buddy Matt McCann came up with a recipe at a bar on a napkin, and that's Petoskey Stone Gin. And that product is one of the things I think we're most proud of in the distilling world, not because it's won, you know, best product in America and all these different accolades, but because it truly speaks Northern Michigan. So, you know, what we did with that gin was focus on stuff that's in Northern Michigan. So, like, lavender is the star of the show, and that we sourced the lavender 3 miles down the road from Lavender Hill Farms, where we actually just opened another tasting room there. So,
0: oh, you did? That's so nice. I was just at Lavender. Oh, that's so nice.
1: So it's just one of those things that kind of makes it full circle and why we like to be in Northern Michigan. But, you know, as you know, you said, we were probably one of the first companies in Michigan to come out with canned cocktails, which is now an explosive category, super competitive. You got Minute Maid, Monster, everyone in the world
0: is in the business,
1: jumping into it. So it's one of those things where you just always have to keep innovating and coming out with new things. And
0: can you clarify the bourbon? Is bourbon not hot now anymore? I thought I'm not a bourbon
1: person.
0: It
1: was extremely hot, but everyone jumped into it.
0: Oh, so it's competitive.
2: Supply and demand, too.
1: Yeah.
2: You know, there was a big demand for it, so 5 years ago, everyone started putting money.
1: Even PE firms were buying bourbon barrels and everything.
2: And then now that a big buyer was Canada. We can't export it to Canada anymore. They don't want it, so now we're sitting on a lot of bourbon. So instead of us, we're glad we didn't invest a lot into bourbon. Yeah, we make our own, but also now we have the opportunity to, you know, go to other distilleries, blend the product, and instead of waiting 5-6 years, we could put out a 5-year vodka in a few months. Of bourbon in a few months.
0: Yeah, and then you have flavor. You have apple pie and
1: triple jam. You know, one of the things and one of the best parts about being in Michigan is there's a lot of great craft distilleries out there and craft beer companies and a lot of great family farms. So we partnered up with Blake's Hard Cider, Blake's Farms.
0: Yes.
1: One, Andrew, the founder, we've kind of always looked up to him. We're, you know, he graduated a year before us at Michigan State, but he's done an excellent job. So we had the opportunity to get to know him and work together.
2: And his dad and his uncle are twins too. So they started the orchard together.
0: Isn't
2: as twins.
0: That interesting? Mm-hmm. Yeah. So they started the orchard together and then you partnered with them.
1: To make certain products like our apple pie vodka,
0: products, which is great,
1: and like our triple jam vodka, which if you haven't tried that, it's based off of their triple jam cider, which is one of the number one cider SKUs in the country. That was a crazy project. So how do you take a cider and turn it into a vodka? But that has been a fan favorite for anyone that tries it.
0: Yeah,
2: it's gonna be launching too right after Labor Day. So
0: great.
2: Look out for it.
0: Okay, mm-hmm. That's great. Talk a little bit about your new wedding venue, the Conservatory, which is gorgeous, overlooking Lake Michigan.
1: So the Conservatory is beautiful, but you know, before I get into that, I do, again, you know, Michael Kochmeyer's been with us since we moved to Michigan. You know, he doesn't like to be recognized in anything, but he's dealt with the same heartaches as we have.
0: Okay.
1: And especially the Conservatory.
2: Yeah, that was he kind of led that project. You know, our new distillery is, you know, 49,000 square feet, a lot of moving parts. It's an old building, a lot goes wrong, a lot of upkeep. He had the ambition, and so did I. We had this property. We wanted to do a wedding venue outside. We kind of undertook more than we thought it would be, but it turned out amazing.
0: It looks amazing, and you can't tell if it's too much.
2: No, and you know, we have a beautiful atrium-style tent, which is you know, vaulted ceilings up to 35 feet. Again, the best view in northern Michigan, overlooking the bay. A good thing, too, being where we are, people want to come up here for destinations. Petoskey is such a good destination for weddings. You have entertainment around. You have, you know, good restaurants. You have a lot to do. There's hotels.
0: Yeah.
2: So we decided to do this, you know, high-end wedding venue, you know, with beautiful bathrooms, a beautiful bar, attached bridal suite, something that's all encompassed into one area. You don't have to bring a lot in. Your tent's already set up, which is the biggest headache for weddings. Your tent, it's supposed to be installed Thursday. It's delayed to Friday morning. Your other vendors are scrambling. We wanted this to be stress-free and easy for someone to come in, put their own little flair on it.
1: And their own picture.
2: And without having the stress of, we have to get a tent where? We have to do what? We have to bring
0: bathrooms? It's like one-stop shopping, which is really nice. Really nice.
1: Oh, it is. I mean, you're planning a wedding now, and it's, you know, it's kind of chaotic.
0: Yeah.
1: One of the coolest things about, you know, our space is now, you know, we've been doing weddings for a little bit, and, you know, we've had a lot of our family get married, and you see, okay, I got to bring in a restroom trailer for X number of dollars, got to bring in a bar.
0: Yeah.
1: Before you realize it, you're $50,000 in there.
0: Yes.
1: So, you know, we wanted to create a space that's just a luxury event space that's private, and you can throw your dream wedding there.
0: Right. So we're getting towards the end of our interview, and I wanted just to ask you a closing question, and that is, what is your favorite Detroit moment?
1: So my favorite Detroit moment, growing up diehard Red Wings fans, you know, I remember the first time in 1997 when we won the Cup. We were on a camping trip, didn't have a TV or anything, but we were all listening on the radio. And, you know, winning the Cup, we were going berserk, we were going crazy. I think my dad cried. And then going to the parade and having the chance to see Detroit lit up like that and seeing the Stanley Cup in person for the first time, to me, that was one of the best moments of my life that I'll never forget.
2: Man, I don't know if I should tell you this.
0: No,
2: but,
0: tell us.
2: We snuck into your dad's house thinking, you know, I think we were 8 or 9 years old.
0: That is so funny.
2: And, you know, we saw Darren McCarty just bring in the Stanley Cup.
0: I had not heard this story, by the way.
2: The driveway, and we got stopped by security, and, you know, they sent us home. And we're, you know, we saw the Cup. We, you know, we got to see some of the players. It was kind of cool. But the next day, your dad actually showed up. He found out where he lived, and he showed up at our house, knocked on the door, and took us to his trunk of his car, and he gave us some hats and shirts that were in the locker room.
0: Really? I never heard this story. You never told me this story.
2: So,
0: wow. Because I was at that party.
1: How weird
0: is that? On Woodland.
2: And
1: after we got turned away from security, we actually went to the behind and we watched from the bushes.
2: We saw Steve Yzerman, we saw Fedorov. And
1: this is all my dad's fault.
2: But I think they found out, and your dad found out, and unknown to anyone, he showed up the next morning and was like, you know, you guys are big fans, and, you know, gave us a hat. And I still have the hat and shirt. I haven't ever wore it. I just, you know, I keep it in my closet, and, you know, I just cherish that. And I think, you know, he didn't have to do that.
0: No, that's an amazing story. I love that. But that's so him. That's so him to do something like that. But so you as entrepreneurs at, what did you say, nine?
19: Like that was a lot of nerve going over and getting in and.
2: Yeah. Part with my dad, you know, my dad put us in the car. It's like, oh, God, they can't turn you away. And you
0: that's
2: know,
0: great.
2: If you know my dad, he's a little wild, but he has, again,
1: he's been the big reason for our success. I mean, he was a dentist and taught us a lot about being your own boss. And, you know, a lot of people give him slack because he was just a dentist, but you don't realize that he, you know, had to run his staff, his office, do his
0: marketing.
1: Right,
0: he had his own business. And being a dentist is a professional. He's a doctor, right?
1: He's one of the best. Yeah. Where he was. He retired, but now he's here doing landscaping. He's on the bottom line. He's making us laugh. And
0: he's like a partner.
1: Exactly.
2: And he's here nonstop to check in on us.
0: Yes.
2: And, you know, one thing I think we learned, he always gave back, being his, you know, he was a dentist in Southfield. He did so much free work and so much stuff for the community, and he never asked anyone.
1: He didn't even tell people about it. I mean, he would go downtown Detroit once a month for a number of years and just do free dental work.
0: Yes.
1: And I think that's where a lot of our, you know, giving back comes from.
0: Well, that's a beautiful way to end this interview is to give back to the community. And thank you both so much for being here.
2: Thanks for having us.
0: For all the work that you do, what you've built, you should be so proud. And giving back to the community is such a lovely message to our listeners. And there's so much, when you give like that, I think you lift yourself. So thank you for that.
2: Yeah, I agree. I think it's selfish, you know, because you get a lot more out when you give.
0: Yes, you do.
2: If you look at it, you could be selfish for it, but that is the point. Because I'd rather give than receive any day of the week.
0: Yes, and I think we all probably like that. But thank you so much for being here, and keep up the good work.
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7: 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My name is Randy Cook, here with Greg Ehler. Also, Phil Huff, one of our retirement planners, is joining us today to get that viewpoint of what's going on out there and what people are asking. And Greg, how are you doing today? We're halfway through the year, halfway through the summer, I guess you could say, too.
11: It's hot. It's just hot. Is anybody else hot? I don't want to go outside. It is, you know, 90s is not where I want to be. Everybody's like, oh, it's great. It's like, it's for who? I mean, it's not fun to be on a boat in the pool with you. The pool's like 92 degrees. You're just like, hey, sweet, I'm just in a hot tub getting hotter. Like, so you can't cool off. It's just a mess. My brother lives down in Georgia, where you're from, Randy.
7: Yes, indeed.
11: And we rented, for my mom, we rented out a lake house, kind of went old school and got the boat down there and just, you know, hung out. S'mores, steaks on the grill, kind of just a throwback, awesome week at the lake. My kids were introduced to tubing, which they were insane about. I think I double tubed with my two nephews and my three kids behind the boat for 15 to 20 hours of watching them dumping. I think we had tiers roughly every 2.5 hours. So if you've ever been tubed and tubed seriously, I grew up in a different tubing era where it was about the uncles trying to make everybody cry. Mm-hmm. Yeah. Where this was a little bit more for fun. I think the kids enjoyed it a little bit more. I had my 5-year-olds back there, which they thought was cool to be back there with the cousins and my daughter Lily. But I had a couple dumps where I just got a little bored and I had to put them all down. Randy, I had to show them who's boss. I had a dump. I had to do a spill where I went a little slow, made some big waves, and dumped them. So
12: nice. It's always the goal of the guy driving the boat is how can I get this person to fly as high as
11: without breaking a bone. You know, it brought back some really good memories. You know, I had a boat full of, you know, you have a board, a boat full of boards, surfboards, wakeboards. Nope, we want the $5 tube. So basically the kids tubed all weekend. We also had the enjoyment. We're out in the lake house, out in the woods on a lake. So we did throwback scary movies where we ruined all of my nephews and my daughter's evenings by trying to watch our favorite scary movies. I think they watched the Blair Witch Project.
12: Oh, in wow. The woods. Yeah.
11: In the woods. We had. I tried to get them to watch Grudge or Ring. I thought those were some of the scariest ones that I could think of, or the old slashers. Do you have any scary ones, Randy? I used to hate Freddy Krueger.
7: I hate scary movies. I just don't do it, man.
11: that Cape Fear came out and looked pretty spooky. Oh, I saw that on Apple not too long ago. Throwback where they had the one with Robert De Niro back in the day, but that one looked pretty spooky too. So I don't like them either, but I like being scared once in a while. So I watched the Blair Witch Project and I was still pretty scared that night. I made sure the doors were locked again.
12: That is a movie remake that I'm in for. I don't love a lot of the movie remakes now, but they're remaking the scary movies. Yeah. Those are ones I'm in on.
7: Yeah. There's always got to be something about dad. You got to have at least one memory where you go, dad, I cut myself. I'll rub some dirt in it and you'll be fine. You got to have at least one of those moments in your life. And apparently you had yours.
11: Well, in the Ehler household, it's no stitches, no broken bones. No blood. You're not getting off the tube.
3: No,
11: so
3: fun.
11: Get back there. Suck it up.
3: Okay. You're listening to Fire Your Financial Advisor with Greg Ehler at Golden Reserve. And Phil Huff with us today as well, one of our retirement planners at Golden Reserve. So we'll get Phil's viewpoint on what people are asking right now. And I'm going to start the show a little bit different today because I found this was actually posted by Newsweek. It was a TikTok video, and it was a 30-something daughter who's talking to her mom and her 90-year-old grandmother. And the question is, when was the happiest time in your life? This was the answer.
4: Probably when my life was the most hectic and my husband was still in medical training and I was in charge of three children of three different ages and we had very little financial resources. Every part of my life was very, very difficult, but it was so full and so happy. There's something about life that you don't always know when it's your happiest moment,
6: right?
4: Because it's so full and so busy, but it is.
6: It's not until you look back on it that you appreciate those times.
4: I think that's called perspective.
3: Yeah, yes. With some perspective there. So, Greg, let's start. I mean, because we talk a lot about being in the memory business as well as the financial business. And the whole idea behind retirement is to go out there and make those great memories. And according to these ladies, it's not all about having financial security. It's all about being with family and it's making those memories. And I think she kind of encapsulated it.
11: My wife and I, Fernanda, talk about this all the time. And we always laugh that some of our best memories

0: our life and just being together and enjoying each other's company and having a good group of friends to have laughs. And it just shows you a lot of times it's not just money.
1: Absolutely. And I mean, we talk about this all the time, Phil, is that the main discussion that people think they're going to have as they sit down with you is all about the money. And yeah, it should be. But at the same time, it's got to be all about what are we going to do with the money and make sure that you're doing something with the money as well.
2: Yeah, absolutely. And honestly, like the idea of like this happiness and enjoying retirement is at the core of who we are. I mean, it's behind everything we've done. And we do talk a lot of technical things, right? At the core, it's let's have a plan that protects you from the things that can derail retirement, right? That's the technical aspect. How do we address taxes? How do we address market risk, fees, long-term care, income, all of these things? But the idea is, let us take care of that piece. Let's plan around the things that can get in your way so that you can spend your time enjoying family, enjoying retirement, making the most out of it. I mean, it's honestly what sparked Greg and his entrepreneurial mind to start a travel agency to make that easier for our clients to travel and enjoy. It's at the core of everything that we do. And the reality is, statistically, the happiest decade of your life is your 60s. So why give up some valuable years in your 60s to a market downturn or concerned about your tax bill and what you're doing with your IRA and 401k? That's who we are. I mean, our goal is let's take away that stress, that burden, so you can focus on the things that actually do matter, family and fun in retirement.
0: Randy, I was looking too, Phil, I thought this was interesting because I was like, I wonder if there's a correlation because someone had to do a study of does more money make more happiness, right? That's essentially the assumption. And the answer is sort of. So I read a bunch of papers trying to figure out some good data, and all of them were universal. It was like more money matters until you have a certain amount, and then it actually has very little to do with your happiness. So when I was looking, I was trying to think about the retirees, and it came down to $100,000 of income. They said after you get over about $100,000 of income, the happiness, extra happiness returns go down exponentially. And I thought that was interesting because in retirement, that's usually the biggest number people are chasing. If you have $2 million socked away, think about it. If you have just a very modest 5% return, well, there's your 100 grand plus your Social Security. So it's like, it goes back to with the risk and everything else that we talk about on this show, are you taking more risk to get something in return? Or are you just taking more risk? Because if you're just taking more risk without return, it becomes reckless. Where if you're taking more risk to get return, then there's strategy and that makes sense. So 100,000, that study was by Penn Today, if anybody wants to check it out. But I thought it was an interesting breakdown of showing how actually your account's growing and all these things don't really do anything for you after that threshold. And I think that's most retirees already there, Randy. So that leads me to believe that extra returns probably don't add anything to the happiness bucket in retirement by taking more risks in the stock market.
2: No one's unhappy on a jet ski.
1: Yeah, jet skis are good. That's a great point. That is so. And I think that that is one of the differences at Golden Reserve. Not only are we going to talk about those things, the taxes and the growth of your money and the protection of your money and all that's going on with your money, but we're also going to have a pretty good conversation about what are you going to do with this money and get out there and do it. And Greg says it all the time. It's a fight to get people to spend their money sometimes. And let's give you the permission and the confidence to do that. Give Greg and the team a call at Golden Reserve. Here's the number and the website. 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
3: 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If it's time to talk about your retirement, let's get that conversation underway. And a lot of people will kind of dip their toe in the water a little bit, say, okay, I've heard that show that Golden Reserve does. I wonder what they are all about. So, Greg, there's an opportunity for people to get a nice dinner and kind of research what Golden Reserve is all about by mixing with some of the people who are in the same boat as them and also talking to some of your people who are helping with taxes, investments, and all of that.
4: Absolutely. So we have a seminar that we run across the Midwest, Cincinnati, Cleveland, Columbus, Indianapolis, Pittsburgh, Detroit, all kinds of fun, where we are trying to have a fun night out where we make it entertaining. There's great food. We include drinks. There's gifts when you arrive. There's gifts if you sign up for a roadmap. That's our big giveaway, is to actually get the roadmap you hear about in the show so much, with the market, the fees, the taxes, the legal, the income. All that planning is wrapped up. We have a cool a Yeti gift for anyone signing up for those. And the idea is to tell client stories, to make it fun. 30 to 45 minutes is the presentation. A lot of times we'll have multiple retirement planners there. Sometimes we'll even have attorneys or some of our tax team there. All of this is just to hopefully give people a different perspective. A lot of times these seminars are lame, right? They're just talking about products. They're trying to sell you an annuity, or they're just, you know, going on and on about things that are too complicated for most retirees to digest and go through. Ours is hopefully very easy to understand. We're going to focus on fees, market risk, legal, you know, IRA taxes and income. Those are going to be the five stories we tell. We do it in a way that we share client experiences and then show you kind of where they went wrong and how they could fix it. That's the goal, is to do it in a story format. So if you want to see where they're happening, you know, we slow down a little bit in the summer, but we definitely speed up more in the fall. But check it out on our website. If you go there to goldenreserve.com and you check on the events page, it'll show you when we're having upcoming events in your neck of the woods.
3: All right. Getyourroadmap.com is the place to check that out. You know, a lot of people put questions in for us. We have a website that you can use, askgregradio.com. You can use that. You can go to our YouTube channel. There's a comment box there. You can put some questions in there. A lot of people do that. But I've got a real life story for you. And this is a woman who retired. She did not have a retirement planner. Her dream, she lived in Texas and she always wanted to have a house on the beach. So she combed and she found one for $500,000. And she looked at her retirement accounts. And of course, there it was in her 401k. So she took $500,000 out of her 401k, not knowing that there was a tax bill that went along with that. In April, she got a bill for $125,000. She goes, oh my gosh, where's that going to come from? And she looked, and of course, there was the 401k. So here we go again. She took that money and paid the taxes. And then the next year, and the next year, and sooner or later, we finally got the tax bill paid. And at the end of it all, she looked at her friends and she said, I hate this house. So, Greg, how could we have changed this outcome? It seems like there could have been some different steps taken.
4: Yeah, I mean, so let's get back to the big macro IRA 401k reality. People look at that statement for 20 or 30 years, and it creates a false sense of entitlement. People see a statement, they say, it's got $500,000 in it. It's got $1 million in it. That's all mine. And that's not true, right? At the end of the day, part of that is Uncle Sam's. Uncle Sam said, you know what? I will not pay income. I will not force you to pay income tax on it. So I'll let your money grow. But when you take money out, you got to pay me back. You got to pay back my loan, my interest. And the interest is the tax you owe on it. So, you know, this person, unfortunately, probably didn't have a great financial advisor or didn't use one at all or had a bad one because, you know, this was some there's some pretty easy ways to bridge this and to build out a plan, but also tying it to tax planning and the realities. A lot of times when you take a lot of something, it feels like a lot when you take it all up in front, right? Like it just feels like a lot where it's like, hey, I'm going to run 7 miles this week. Okay. And then you run them all on Monday and you can't walk the next day. You did it all up front. It felt like a lot. But if you run a mile every day or walk a mile every day, it's manageable, right? Like that's the mindset of all at once versus spreading it out. Our IRA tax plan and how you think and how most people should think about their 401k IRAs, we want to spread out your marathon. We want to spread it out over a period of time. That period of time is usually 7 to 10 years. So that's how we address this to avoid that sticker shock. But the money still comes out. I think sometimes one part of this is the unfortunate reality that it's not all your money. And the second part of it is that it wasn't any strategy because with this Texas woman, she wanted $500,000. So she took it all out. She ended up paying 25% taxes. So she paid 1/4 of that $500,000 to Uncle Sam. If she would have been patient, now we can never get that number to go to zero, right? Unless you give it away and you know, there's ways, I guess you can make it go to zero, but then you don't get to use it. But if you actually said, you know what, let's put a plan together for her to minimize this. You can take the money out over time and get that money prior to half of what you paid. Let's call it 12%. And then you end up paying $60,000 instead of $125,000 taxes, but you're still paying taxes. So I think, like I said, I think people have to realize this is an unfortunate ouchie that's going to happen. The ouchie is paying taxes on your 401k or IRA. It's always going to happen. The question is just when and how much. So how would we have alleviated her problem, Randy, is let's build a plan that ties our IRA tax plan to her purchase. I don't want her to have to wait 5 years, 7 years, 10 years to buy her dream house. Let's buy it and put a loan on it. We have to pay a little interest, right? We're going to pay some interest because that's just the piper we're going to have to pay here because she doesn't have liquid cash. And over the course of the next 4 or 5 years, we can then pay off that loan. And that way, the interest expense is going to be a lot less than that tax bill.
5: Sure.
4: But we get to play the game of let's do some IRA tax plan because everyone knows the second your spouse dies, you pay roughly double the tax because you go from a couple rate to a singles rate. We call that the widow's penalty. And then when it ends up going to their kids, they do exactly what she did, which is a lot of times just take it out and use it. Well, then you pay all the tax in 1 year on that big chunk, which can push you into one of the higher tax brackets up into the 30s, Randy. I mean, you could go up into the 30s, 35. I mean, it gets higher. And depending on what state you're in, it could actually go to the 40s because you have to have the state income tax, too. So all of those things are factored into this plan. But the key here is to have someone lay out what your tax plan looks like. And that's what we do at Golden Reserve. When people come in and ask for a roadmap, we just show you, hey, here's what your IRA tax plan looks like. Now, we can change that at any time. If you say, listen, I want to buy a house. I want to buy a lake house. All right, well, let's factor that into the tax plan. They play together off each other if that's where you're getting your money from. And we can figure out if you need a loan, if we can swing it. All of those things are contemplated on your life because your life has to work inside your financial plan and your tax plan. And sometimes people get so obsessed about the actual savings, they forget that someone's trying to live their life because in theory, I'm sure someone could say, well, wait 7 years. And she's like, well, I don't want to wait my six. Like to Phil's point, that could have been the best years of her life that she could have used it. Now she's older and maybe not get as much fun. And, and
5: grandkids, grandkids are grown now. They're not coming to visit the lake house. But I think it's a great analogy. The running a marathon, you can do it on Monday or you can stretch it out. The other side of this that I see all the time is people don't run the marathon at all. Their side is, you know what? I'm not going to touch the IRA. They don't have the lake house they want. They're just going to defer. I don't want to pay the tax.
4: Hate cardio too. Yeah. I mean, I don't like to run. Randy, I don't run.
5: Nobody wants to run, right? You don't want to run the marathon of taxes, but the key is get in the game too. Like there's a balance, right? Don't run it all on Monday, but run one and run it over time. That 7 to 10 year plan, because if you don't, I can tell you one person that will run it and they'll run it all in one day. And that's your kids. Mm-hmm. That's the kiddo's penalty we talk about all the time. And it's much worse than this scenario. Let's say the inverse is there, where this Texas woman never spent this money, left it to kids. They are going to go and do that same thing. They buy that lake house now and they pay the tax, but at their working rates. So they're not paying 25%. They're paying much more. They're paying 35, 40%. God forbid they don't live in Texas where there's no state taxes. Right now, it's even more tax bill there. So the key is don't run it all in one day and be sore the rest of retirement, but make sure you're running a race. Make sure you have a plan. You are addressing this tax bill because, like Greg said, you can't get away from it. But you can have the right plan of when you pay the tax.
3: Phil, is there a temptation for people to come in? This is usually their biggest retirement asset. They've got that 401k. That's the biggest account that they have out there. And the temptation is going, okay, I'm going to go into retirement. This is where I'm going to take that round the world cruiser. This is where I'm going to go out and buy that that muscle car that I always wanted. This is where all that money's come from. And sometimes that shouldn't be the place where you dip into, or should it be? I mean, in the case of a large kind of a purchase like a house or in trips and things like that, how do you work through all of that?
5: Yeah, I think a lot of your retirement spending can come from the IRA. Now, $500,000 in 1 year, probably not the right decision for you, but a lot of your spending can come from it. But we talk all the time about we want to have our money in different buckets. Like everyone talks about investment diversification. You should have these stocks and those stocks, these bonds, alternatives. We talk a lot about tax diversification, too, and having really three buckets for our money. We have our pre-tax money. That's our IRAs, 401ks, where we owe taxes on everything when we take it out. We have our post-tax dollars, where we only pay taxes on the gain. And we have tax-free accounts like Roth IRAs, where we can pull that money tax-free. When we have tax diversification, which is the goal of our IRA tax plan, is to build that those three tax buckets, now you have options. Right. It's all about options when it comes to retirement. So whenever your spending is, whatever you want to do, now we have these different buckets that we can turn to really outsmart Uncle Sam, make sure we're doing what we can to pay less in taxes where we can is our whole goal. So having that tax diversification is a big deal for retirement.
3: This is a prime example of a retirement plan without a tax plan. And you got to have those things going together in a golden reserve. This is how the roadmap for retirement is built. It's certainly income. It's market risk. It's all these different things. But having an investment plan, a retirement plan without a tax plan, this lady took a big hit in taxes. I mean, if you looked at her and said, how would you like to lose $25,000 in the market? She'd freak out. But she lost $25,000 in taxes. Didn't even think about it. Let's make sure that is a part of the planning process. We have four offices across Detroit, Troy, Plymouth, Novi, and Sterling Heights. Here's the number, 313-800-0005. That's 313-800-0005. Take a break. Come right back with more of Fire Your Financial Advisor.
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3: We look at the market right now and it's going along pretty good. And you know, there's an old saying, when's the best time to take a profit? When there is one, and there certainly is one right now. Since 2009, the stock market is up, get this, 1,100%. So there is a profit there. The question that I have for you, Phil, is, are there people that are coming in with that attitude saying, boy, good times are here. Let's kind of siphon off a little bit of this and put it toward retirement, put it in the safety area? Or are they looking at you going, can't we squeeze just a little more juice out of this before I pull back? What are you seeing?
5: Yeah, obviously the great of the market has been that your money has 11x'd in the last, 15 or so years, like you said. But the drawback is also most folks, you start paying attention to your investments in your 401k as you start thinking about retirement, right? When in your 30s and 40s, you're not really paying attention much. You're just saving. But as you're thinking like, oh man, how much longer do I really want to work? You start paying attention. So that might have come in the last 5 or 10 years in the greatest bull run in market history. So the only thing you're really used to paying attention to are great market years. Mm. And we tend to forget, we have short-sightedness, right? We forget some of those, 2020s, 2022s, the 2008s, 2009s, early 2000s, all these big times that reset a lot of people's retirements are so far in the past now in our minds that we don't recalculate and recalibrate to figure out, should I really be taking on this level of risk? I just keep winning. I can't lose, Randy. All I do is win. But the reality is, there are a lot of market setbacks. And if it hits you early in retirement, that's the worst time for a market setback to hit you. So this is something, it's one of the biggest tools in our roadmap for retirement that we show folks is our risk review. So we dig in, we get your statements and understand how you're invested now. We run a market risk review to tell you, A, how much of my money is at risk? AKA, how much of my money can actually go backwards in a market correction? But more so, the most important side is, what does that actually mean in real dollars? How much would I lose if we went through another 2008? What would my $1 million become $600,000? And are we comfortable with that? What would it look like more recently in a 2022 where the market was down around 20%? So now you really have an understanding of not just my allocation and my percentages, but in real dollars, how much am I still leaving on the blackjack table? And what we found for most is you don't need it. Mm-hmm. Most folks with a simple 5% return have more than enough money to do the things they want in retirement. So as Greg talks about all the time, taking risk without really real life reward just doesn't make sense for a lot of folks. So having that review and understanding where you are is a big deal of our planning side of things.
3: Well, Greg, one of the things that you'll say regularly is you get together with a family and there's a whole bunch of food out there, and you look at one of your kids and he's got 5 desserts on his plate. And you can't live life just eating dessert, but there's a lot of dessert in the stock market right now, and it's very tempting, isn't it?
4: It is. I was thinking about this year, and I think about emotional confidence and stability, right? That sounds like kind of woo-woo-y, but hey, Randy, I'm going to do a little woo-woo for you.
3: Okay.
4: I know you're a little woo-woo-y. I mean, you're a cat guy, so you get it.
3: I got another cat story for you.
4: And so this year, if you look at March 30th, January to March 30th, you'd be like, oh my gosh, if you got $2 million, you'd be like, I've lost $140,000. We're down 7% on March 30th. Fast forward to July, we're up 10%. So we're up $200,000. That is a $340,000 swing. I just want you guys to appreciate that. $340,000 swing. Like, that's a lot of movement in 4 months. And it's stressful. It's uncertain. It's goofy. And people always say, Greg, what should I do? What should I do? And I said, well, I'm going to not tell you. I'm going to give some meat to those people that are that love stock picking. I'm going to do something I normally don't do. I'm going to talk about the stock market. But I will say that's not what I would tell people to do. I'd say, what do you need to do and what do you need to have everything you want in retirement? If you have enough to do all that stuff, what's the minimum return you need to do everything you want in retirement? And if you can figure that out, and if you can't, we can help you. That's where I think you should put your investments. I think anything else is greedy. I think the curse and the disease of more is what gets people in trouble. But let's just talk about the stock market. Can I get it out of the way? I'll do it for you. Here we go. Buckle up. So here, believe it or not, you know, I've been in the corporate world for a long time. I was a big attorney in one of the largest law firms in the world in Chicago for half a decade. So I understand all that. I read the Wall Street Journal every morning, Financial Times. I still talk to all my attorneys in New York and L.A. and Chicago, and still have a finger on the pulse of what's going on in the world. And here's the sentiment. It's not good, right? Price earnings ratios, which is usually one of the most important statistics in investing, is just how am I getting a good deal in the stock or am I paying a premium? We are approaching dot-com levels of pricing, meaning stocks are based on what they're trading at compared to their actual earnings is really high. We're getting up close to 20, man. It's getting goofy. So that's, to me, is where I look at a lot of I look there. But then you look at the external market issues. Well, global. Well, we got 2 wars and counting, right? 2 big ones, Ukraine, and we have obviously the Iran war. So that's an X factor. How's that going to affect the stock market? You know, throw a dart. You have midterm elections this year, which historically have had a negative effect on the stock market, or at least a nil effect on the stock market come November. Then we have interest rates. All betting seems to think that we're going to have some form of a hike this year. Now, where it used to, we were banking on a cut at the beginning of the year. Now it's a mm-hmm. hike. That's usually not a good thing for businesses. They're going to pay higher interest rates. Then you have the AI question mark. Everybody loved AI last year. Now everyone's like, what's going on? How are we going to monetize this? Is this the right thing? Is Anthropic? Is OpenAI? They're getting sued by everybody. What about the government regulation? How do we actually monetize this into something that actually makes money? All of these question marks lead to me thinking, oh my gosh, there's a lot of uncertainty. And if you're looking at the crystal ball, the biggest issue that no one is talking about, and Nick Nemeth on June 19th wrote an awesome article about private equity. And he said there's over 32,000 companies owned by private equity comprising $3.6 trillion that are all stuck. No one's trading companies right now. It used to be that these companies would move and it would have monetization events. And what happens is the leverage is growing. The debt's going, and not so coincidentally, the Wall Street Journal did an article about a week later showing that, you know, there was over, what does it say here, 1,200 software companies that haven't been sold. That's a lot. The average holdings for these companies in private equity are, I think, 4,000 are over 6 years. Usually companies are hold 3 to 4 years. And here's the, I was in the private equity world for a long time. So here's the issue. You paid 12 to 15 times. When someone says times, that means they take a multiple like 12 and they times it by your net profit. And that's what the company's worth. So if you make $1 million, you would sell it for 12 million, right? That would be a 12x return. Well, over the years, they were trading companies, interest rates were low. So they were trading for 13, 14, 15. Some were even in the 20s, some of the software SaaS companies. So now they're sitting on them and they're like, oh, shoot, no one wants to pay 15 or 20x and the company hasn't grown any. So you have all of this debt and leverage growing because they're not making any money. And all of these investors are sitting there. I think it's one of the, I think it could be like a subprime like kaboom if they can't figure it out. Because once one person sells at a loss, they'll all start selling for a loss. But no one wants to pull the Band-Aid first because they got to raise money for their next fund. So all of this private equity, AI, interest rates, midterms, global hoopla, it just makes me nervous, Randy. Mm-hmm. Like if you get to me, I would want a market risk report right now. And here's why. Not to make any decisions, but I want to see what percentage of my assets could go backwards. That's what our market risk report does. It's part of every roadmap. It shows me what percentage is in the stock market. A lot of people don't know that. Is it 80%? Is it 20%? So that's tied to all the things I just talked about. And then secondly, what would it look like if we had another 2008, 2009, a 2022? How much would we lose in dollars? So if I say, hey, Randy, we just ran a scenario of 2022 and it looks like you'd lose about $700,000. Would you think that's too much risk or just the right amount of risk?
13: That would be too much.
4: Yeah. So only you can decide as a retiree what's the right amount of risk to have a little bit more upside. But before we do any of that market risk analysis, I implore you to first see what you need to do everything you want in retirement. That's the piece that the financial industry misses. Let's see what the return needs to be so that you can go to Florida for 2 months a year, so that you can go on that family trip once a year, so that you can go to, you know, Europe. You can go on that Alaskan cruise. You can do all the things you want. Let's see what that looks like. And then let's pick the investments or recalibrate the scale. Most people just look at it and say, what's the right amount of risk? How do they know? How do you know? How does anyone know the right amount of risk unless they know what they need in retirement to do everything they want? From there, it becomes a very simple math equation. You don't have to guess, Randy. You actually know what you need. And I think that's the magic of tying these things together is having a plan that addresses everything, not just picking a bunch of stocks, which is what most financial advisors, that's all they do.
5: It's one of those perfect storms happening right now where you mentioned interest rates. There's so many things leveraging on interest rates. It also is the time to go safe. That's when you want to be the one that is lending your money, when you're getting those, when you're going into safe money, those higher interest rates help you make more money. So it's one of the best times in the last 15, 20 years to get safe. And it's one of the most unpredictable times in the market of recent history, too. So those two things are a perfect storm to get safe right now.
13: So for those of you who are out there right now going, I'm making 17, 20% in my Fidelity account. Why do I need to go safe? I have two words for you. Atlanta Falcons. Okay. You remember the Super Bowl in the second half of the game? They're up 28-3. They're up 25 points. What did they do?
5: Run the ball.
13: They kept throwing the ball all over the field and they lost the game. I couldn't believe it. I'm watching it happen. I go, we're going to lose this game. And that's what you're doing if you're still trying to squeeze more money out of this market. You have FOMO. Fear of missing out, and it can burn you. And it's worth a conversation. It's worth to sit down with the team at Golden Reserve and see just how much risk you're at and see how much that could hurt you and what that would do to your retirement. Let's have the conversation. We're not going to be fear mongers around here, but there comes a time when you want to use that money that you've worked so hard for. 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
3: 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Phil Huff, one of our retirement planners, is here today as well. And I want to jump right in, Phil, because this is one of the interesting conversations that I think a lot of people have. And that is, we have been bombarded with messages that tell us that we have to push our Social Security off. The longer you push it off, the bigger your check is. Well, if you retire at 65 and your full Social Security is at 67, what do you do for the gap? So what people are doing now is they're starting to draw off their 401k to get them to their full Social Security age. Kind of makes sense to me. But on the other hand, I've never run the math on this. You have. Does the math make sense in this situation?
5: Yeah, the idea, right? You draw earlier on investments, taking out more to delay your Social Security. And every month that you delay electing Social Security, that benefit goes up. And the average is around 8% a year is how much that Social Security benefit goes up by delaying. Mm-hmm. So you could just simple math it, right? If it's going up 8%, it's hard to get a guaranteed 8% in any investment. So without a crystal ball, then that amount would be higher. You look back at the last 5, 10, 15 years, the market has outpaced that. So your returns would have been higher. Mm-hmm. So you would have made more by electing Social Security and letting your investments grow more. But There's a lot that goes into play into Social Security. And in this world in finances, we want an easy answer, right? We want the 4% rule, things that are simple and easy to grab onto. But the reality is everyone's situation is a little bit different. There's a couple of factors coming into play, especially around Social Security, because it's not just you and your situation. There's obviously the idea of monthly benefits go up the longer we delay. There's also the question mark now is Social Security is going to run out of money as of 2034. So something has to change politically. They got to dump money in the bucket. Something would have to change or else people's benefits could go down. If that happened, then it would have been better to elect your benefit sooner because you would have gotten your full benefit before any type of decrease. And then we have the market outperforming these, which we don't have a crystal ball on knowing what the stock market's going to do. For most folks that we run across, that drain on the investments – can hurt them, but it can be worth waiting. And the one thing that a lot of folks don't think about in this is when you have a spouse, the surviving spouse gets to keep the higher of the two benefits. So this, you know, a common scenario for us is, let's say, a 65-year-old couple where the husband's benefit is twice as much as the wife's benefit. He maybe worked longer, made more money, what have you. The idea is now we're not just betting on one person's lifespan, we're betting on them both, because if the husband passed away at 75 and the wife lived to 90, she got that double benefit all of those years from 75 to 90 as well. So that's one of the things that goes into the play of delaying maybe the larger benefit but electing the smaller one sooner. There's also things like spousal benefits. I mean, there's so many things, Randy, that go into the Social Security decision. But I will say this, the overarching takeaway, we've ran thousands of scenarios showing different election periods for Social Security, and it doesn't make a huge difference in the big picture of the plan. Mm-hmm. This is one of those things that I think oftentimes are used to kind of pull our attention away from the things that do matter, the things that can change retirement. Overpaying taxes on your IRA, way more important than Social Security, losing a quarter or a third of your net worth to a market decrease, the slow eat away of fees, you know, a long-term care need or not having the right legal plan, all the things that we really talk about as the key areas that can take away from your retirement, almost all of them outweigh Social Security when it comes to true impact on your plan.
3: Greg, you've said that a lot, that a lot of people, a lot of financial advisors will bait people in with the whole Social Security strategy thing. And, you know, I know that you give me a steely glare every time I say, well, I figured this out for my retirement. But I did. I looked at, you know, what's my full retirement age? And then I look at, well, what if I retired 6 months earlier and the difference in my benefit was $150 a month? So, I mean, it's not enough to break your retirement.
4: Yeah, I mean, think about it like this. Like when people do the analysis, it's a little bit like, what flavor ice cream do you eat? How much market risk do you have? You know, what do you put on your hot dog? I mean, this is personal. This isn't financial, right? Because there's no right answer. And let me put a bow on this on why it's completely up to you. If you had max Social Security, if you wait till 70 in 2026, you'd get roughly $5,181 a month. That's max. If you get full Social Security, 66, 67, whatever that plays out, about $4,100, $4,152. If you're at 62, Randy, roughly $3,700. So those are your different numbers. But here's what, that sounds like a lot, and it is, maybe. But here's the hard reality. My father turned on Social Security at 62, right around that time period. Over that time period, until he reached age 69, he received roughly $400,000 of Social Security benefits. He passed at 69. If he played the 70 plan of trying to max out his 8% returns, he would have gotten zero. $0 versus $400,000. So you can see how this starts to be a game of what do I think my longevity is versus how much risk I'm going to take. And if you want to know what the break even, how do I make more? If you start at 62 versus 70, if you start at 66 versus 70, the math rakes out roughly to 80. So if you're really that person that needs to get every penny out of the system and you really say, hey, I want to max out my Social Security to the point where I want to get the most over my life, and you think you're going to live over 80, well, then you wait to 70. That's the rough math, right? Like that's the back of napkin. You wait till 70, turn on, and then you have to live roughly 10 years. And at the end of the 10 years, then you start making more money. It's not like you just beat them then. That's when you start getting ahead and that extra, you know, 1,000 a month or 2,000 a month starts kicking in. So at that point, you're in your 80s. Is it worth it? And that's the question. Like, I'm not going to tell you yes or no because I don't know who you are. I don't know what your plans are. But at the end of the day, you know, how big is your 401k? Can it supplement it that long? All kinds of IRA, taxes, all this stuff goes into why we came up with the income forecast, because it really shouldn't be a Social Security examination. It should be a what am I going to spend a year situation. So our income forecast is the only tool I know about. Now, I don't go talk to financial advisors very often. Go figure. I have a show called Fire Your Financial Advisor, Randy. So you can imagine I'm not on anybody's speed dial. But when you break it down and say our income forecast was built to show you what you spent last year, what you received, and then with a 5% return, what your money would look like in 25 years. And we throw in some inflation and some health issues, cost of living adjustments, all that stuff. And the idea is simply to say, does your accounts get bigger or smaller with a 5% return? And if they're getting bigger, you could spend more. And that may help drive it may hasten or delay your Social Security situation. By looking at our income forecast, it could give you clarity and confidence that, like, look, my accounts are growing without Social Security right now. I haven't turned it on yet. Or look, I've turned on Social Security and my accounts are really growing. So I'm going to do more. So not only it's not just a Social Security or no Social Security. It's like, well, I'm going to turn on Social Security and do an extra trip now. Or I'm going to do Social Security and do a family trip. Or I'm going to do Social Security and remodel my kitchen. Like, let's not make this a binary cold decision of just dollars. Let's put some life and retirement to it. And by doing that, let's bring it to life and say, what are you going to do with the extra money? Is it worth it? And if you're not going to do anything with the extra money, is it really worth it? That's kind of where I keep going back to. If you don't have plans for the risk that you're taking, then are you just going to try to clinch all your statements in the casket and be like, I'm the richest guy in the graveyard? Like that. 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Let's see what memories we can build, what memories under management we can provide. 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
7: Firing in retaliation, I'm Roger Stern, Fox News. U.S. Central Command says U.S. forces struck three Iranian oil tankers this morning after Iran launched several rounds of missiles at two American warships. Fox's Trey Yingst with the latest.
8: Some video is circulating from CENTCOM showing these U.S. strikes, trying to send a message to the Iranians that if they target U.S. warships, there will be an even greater response. CENTCOM Commander Admiral Brad Cooper released this statement saying, "Let the message to the IRGC be clear. If you shoot at two of our ships, we will impose an even higher economic cost, taking out three of yours." Similar statements were made by the Secretary of War, Pete Hegseth. This exchange of fire again happening in the Gulf of Oman off the coast of Iran. And the United States says they remain prepared should there be additional missile fire against warships.
7: This follows a month of relative calm before peace negotiations collapsed. And speaking of Iran, millions of Americans hitting the road, heading to airports this Labor Day weekend with the Iran war making travel more expensive.
23: AAA says travelers are paying about 2% more for airfare over the Labor Day holiday weekend than they did this time last year, but nearly 20% more for top destinations.
7: Fox's Jonathan Seri, AAA says gas is 94 cents more a gallon than it was last year. And the U.S. envoy, Steve Witkoff, Jared Kushner in Moscow for talks aimed at ending Russia's war against Ukraine. They've met with Russian President Vladimir Putin before traveling to Kyiv tomorrow for talks with Ukrainian President Volodymyr Zelensky. The trip is part of a renewed U.S. effort to restart the stalled peace negotiations. Both Russia and Ukraine have agreed to a temporary pause in strikes on each other's capitals. 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
24: Our earlier problems have been cleared from the roadway. We have picked up a new problem on the southbound launch at 7 Mile. This is a crash that's taken away the right lane, partially blocking the right shoulder, as well as emergency crews are trying to get that cleared out of the way. There's actually two accidents back to back. One of them is moved, and as I mentioned, they're working on the other one. Still dealing with flooding as well on Hines Drive after the heavy rains. Both directions between North Haggerty and Wilcox, and also between West Outer and Ann Arbor Trail. I'm Aaron V, WDR Traffic and Weather First.
25: Under mostly clear skies, we'll slide back to a nice crisp 59 for the overnight low. Sunday, mostly sunny, headed up to 78. Sunday night, partly cloudy, low 60. Sunny on Labor Day, high 78 degrees. From the Weather Channel, I'm Jeff Eno on 760 WJR, where Michigan comes to talk.
26: I'm Kevin Dietz. Coming up on All Talk Tuesday, Detroit schools are seeing progress in early literacy with younger students showing improvement on the latest state test. But Michigan's overall M-STEP average dropped again, raising new concerns about whether students are making enough progress. We'll talk with Dr. Robert Livernoy. 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
11: Welcome, everyone. Thanks for listening. I learned some time ago that the only thing that passes faster and more permanently than time is an opportunity. Once it's gone, it's gone forever. Today's program is one of those rare opportunities. Today we have the opportunity to look behind the curtain. How does the federal government really view the colossal challenge of food insecurity? How does agriculture view those of us working to end hunger? And most importantly, how do we view them? What would compel someone to step into this work at a time which seems so uncertain? From the farm bill to federal nutrition programs, from families searching for their next meal to the producers who grow our food, from the halls of Congress to the rural countryside, and back to the great urban centers of America. We live in arguably the wealthiest nation in the history of the world. Yet between 11 and 15% of our neighbors continue to live under the toxic stress of food insecurity. Today's guest has sat in those meetings. She's heard the policy debates. She's helped shape the national conversation. And now she has chosen to lead the government relations efforts of America's largest hunger relief organization, Feeding America. Today isn't simply about learning what Feeding America believes. It's about understanding how America thinks about food security and perhaps how it should. So let's make the most of this opportunity on this edition of Food Secure Nation.
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6: 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I don't care if you already retired, you're a few months away or you're a few years away, you're going to be unemployed soon. And you probably don't have a pension because you are your pension. Recent all-time highs in the market. Look, you're at the top of the mountain. And now we're in an Iranian conflict. AI might replace your job. And like it or not, you

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3: Welcome, everyone. Thanks for being with us. That's Jerry Brisson, myself, Dr. Phil Knight, here with you. And thanks to Jerry, Know Better, Do Better, who sponsors this show.
4: Yeah, well, and for good reason, right? Because this is where we get to meet very exciting and influential leaders and hear their stories and all the other things that they tell us about. So that's how you know better, so you can do better.
3: Absolutely. And today's show is no exception, Jerry. That's why we have Rebecca Freeman Adcock, the Chief Government Relations Officer for Feeding America. Rebecca, welcome to Food Secure Nation.
5: Thank you so much. I'm excited to be here and talk with you guys today and talk about this journey that we have on feeding people.
3: Well, it's great to have you. And, you know, so let's start with your story about how you became the Chief Government Relations Officer for what I'm going to say is the largest charity in America and certainly the largest anti-hunger organization in the United States. Because, you know, looking at your background, Rebecca, you've spent years in rooms, really, where national food policy was discussed. And, you know, we're not asking you to reveal, confidential conversations or anything. But, yes, you know, I think I'm really interested to know how government views food security. And you've been a part of those discussions. And so weave that into how your story begins as the Chief Government Relations Officer for Feeding America.
5: Yeah, well, thank you for that setup, because I really think it is extremely revealing of what my experience has been. And that is that food security gets rolled into national security, rightly so. It gets rolled into economic security, rightly so. But maybe not in all the right times and places that it arguably should. You know, it tends to be one of those things people are rolling along and they're thinking about all these, you know, bigger, more global thoughts. And all of a sudden you realize, and I'm going to pull a little bit from my old boss, Sonny Perdue, and he wisely said, and probably this was one of my first really deep sinking moments of the entire food system. And certainly the service that happens to people who may not have enough food. And he said, if you've got enough food, you have a time to think of a lot of problems. If you don't have enough food, you have one problem. And I'm like, you know, nothing has been more instructive to me in thinking about both the rooms I've been in where these conversations have come up everywhere from, you know, the White House, National Security Council, USDA, the Association Food and Production World, and now here at Feeding America, where, you know, that statement really comes home to roost, that we're taking care of the people for whom enough food is problem number one, and it's colossal, and we have to rise to the occasion and leverage all those other conversations about various levels of security to make sure that in fact we decrease that problem and in a perfect world make it go away completely.
4: You know, so I'm imagining you a senior in high school and you're thinking about what colleges you're going to go to or you know, if you're going to become a plumber, I don't know. And you're going, "You know what? I want to be part of the swamp." I mean, I'm sorry, oh, yeah. Government relations.
5: No, that is not. No, that never happened. It not even close.
4: So what happened?
5: I don't know. I ask myself that regularly, to be perfectly honest.
3: That's great.
5: I still, it's sort of a joke, and if you know me long enough, you'll hear me say, I'm still supposed to think I'm supposed to be a veterinarian, which was always the
3: right.
5: plan.
3: I have heard you say that.
5: I keep thinking I'm going to wake up someday, and, you know, I'm just going to be plopped down in the middle of a bunch of dogs and cats and horses, but you know, somehow along the way, I wandered into environmental science, and then I wandered into policy, and landed myself a job as a lobbyist working for

0: farmers, of which I was not a farm child. My family had been in farming, but not me. And, you know, became a lobbyist, and I didn't know what that meaningfully was. I was not a political science person. I was certainly wasn't a political motivated person. So if you would have asked me sitting in Hazard, Kentucky in, you know, 19, whatever, however many, many, many, I'm not going to say years
1: ago. Yeah, there you go. Don't give up the house.
0: I could go that far, you know. If you would have said, you're going to move to Washington, D.C., and you're going to be talking about food and farming and feeding people and, you know, and in rooms with, you know, people that a lot of folks either really love to hate or really love to admire, I would have said that is absolutely the most ridiculous thing you've ever said in your entire life.
1: And
0: so
1: yet,
0: it just goes to show.
1: 30 years later, maybe, something like that.
0: Yeah.
1: It must have, there's got to be something that triggered for you.
0: Yeah.
1: Gosh, you know what? This really means something to me.
0: Yes, it does. And I think that's the piece and the part that makes sense to me. Is that I definitely have known, and I think a lot of people are like this. So, you know, I don't love talking about myself, so I'm going to lift this out a little bit and talk about what I think motivates a lot of people, is that what is the point? Am I doing something that either I feel extremely strongly about or that I know that is making a difference, that is making something, somebody better on a different and better trajectory in some point, whether it's providing a service or some sort of other, you know, general good to people, the economy, you know, all sorts of options there. But, I mean, I think that's the driving force, and that certainly has been. And I've also just sort of taken the approach that sometimes odd and unexpected opportunities get put in front of you. And I think it's pretty important that you're bold enough to take them, and the world will take you in places that you never imagined. And, you know, you can always redirect, but you give it a try.
1: Yeah, I think that's a truth and a thread that runs through a lot of the people that have been on our show, is it's this mix of heart's desire and opportunity.
0: Mm-hmm.
1: Right. And when those things get married out here in the world, you end up doing some pretty meaningful work. And we have been so dependent on Feeding America government relations to help us understand so many things that are important to understand if your goal is a food secure nation.
0: Mm-hmm. Yeah.
1: So we appreciate your handful of life being spent in this way, and we intend to run you through your paces, I should say.
0: Okay. Bring it on. Let's do it.
2: She can hang, I promise you. So Rebecca, one thing before we move off of this particular segment, and so thinking about the conversations you've had sitting in government offices, and I would just remind our listeners that you worked with Secretary Perdue, and I worked for Governor Perdue.
0: There you go. I didn't think I realized that connection.
2: Yeah, when he was running for governor in Georgia, I helped organize his campaign in certain populations, and then met with him as a secretary, and remember the painting that he had behind his desk, which, you know, was that red barn that said, "Until everyone is fed."
0: Yep. Do right and feed everyone. Absolutely.
2: Do right and feed everyone. That's right. Yep. Well, we're still trying to do that.
0: We are, for sure.
2: So where do you think in your time in government has government made the greatest progress in regard to food security conversations? And what might be their greatest blind spots to this work?
0: I don't know that we've peaked yet. I sure hope we haven't. I think the 2018 and maybe the iteration right before of the farm bill, I think tried to take a stab at balancing. It's an iterative process, as policy always is, the give and the take and the navigation, negotiation. Nobody gets everything they want all the time because there's just never going to be enough resources for that. But I think the attempt and the intention was in there to try to find the right balance between the private side, you know, supply side, and then everything else, including looking out for those in need on a bad day or a bad season. I don't know that it has all been fully executed, and that's always a challenge because, you know, Congress, as we know, back to the Schoolhouse Rock lessons of the three branches of government, you know, that we grew up with, and and how laws come to pass, but then you've got to take them and you've got to execute them, i.e. the executive branch. And that is not a perfect science because you've got to get regulations out and you've got to find resources because you may have been given permission to do something, but you have to also be given the money to do something sometimes. And, you know, one of the things I did at USDA was be the regulatory officer, which was sort of the traffic cop of everything that went in and out. And you got to be able to you might want to do something and Congress may have told you to do it, but you got to be sure you can pay for doing it. And that really, I think, is where the challenges come into place. It's not just and this is one of those lessons that I think is very important for the hunger and anti-hunger and feeding community to understand, is that we can have the best ideas in the world that sound amazing on paper, but they actually have to be able to be executed on and resourced and handled, certainly in government. And even to some extent, you know, in the private sector. I mean, at Feeding America, we do a tremendous amount of work and with the private sector, either through direct food purchases, through direct food donations, through, you know, fundraising to get those resources out to feeding banks. And, you know, listening is such an incredibly powerful part of that whole process. It's not just saying, okay, we've got this great idea and this is where we are as food banks and this is what we see and this is what we hear and we're listening and we're trying to channel what we know the needs are from our neighbors and from our communities. And then you go and you present that and, you know, Congress or an administration or an agency, state or federal, or the private sector will say, but here's our reality. And you know, that's always a problem when you're dealing with government. It's always a problem when, or a potential barrier, not a problem. It's not really fair. Well, but it's always a place where you got to find the way, your path forward.
2: That's great. I want to pick this up a little bit on the next segment here, because unfunded mandates are no one's friend. And, there's plenty of those in our history, and let's unpack that a little bit. Between the relationship between agriculture and government, no one's going to solve this problem alone, not the private sector, not organizations like ours. We're going to need all of us coming together, and we're going to talk with our guest, Rebecca Freeman Adcock, the Chief Government Relations Officer for Feeding America, when we come back in just a moment.
3: Did you know only 40% of people get to choose when they retire? 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
2: Welcome back, everyone. Thanks for being with us. Our guest, as promised, is Rebecca Freeman Adcock, the Chief Government Relations Officer for Feeding America. And Rebecca, how long have you been with Feeding America as of the time of this show?
0: 3 months and 1 week.
2: So that's, you know, and they said it wouldn't last, right? I mean... you've learned a lot in 3 months and 1 week, and you're still here. So, congratulations and thank you. So Jerry talked about in our first segment with you, and you alluded to it as well. This idea that food security work and hunger relief should all be nonpartisan, but the fact of the matter is sometimes the best we can do is bipartisan, because we want to keep ideology out of it as much as possible. And we want to portray and talk about the families that need help with food accurately. And what we would say here on Food Secure Nation is that the population that food banks serve of people in America are some of the most resilient people that I personally have ever encountered in my life. And sometimes when we just talk about the need, we don't quite represent them in the best way possible. Has this conversation come up in your experience in government relations, talking to government about the people and the families that we serve?
0: Absolutely. One of the first things that I learned, observed from being here, and I'm still sort of enjoying that moment of objective outsider assessment, and that's kind of a privileged place, because then you start, you know, you come in and then you really start thinking, and it comes together, and it comes to you from a different place. And the thing that I've realized about the conversations and the topics and the people that we are serving through food banks is that they live in all different places. They look, talk, walk, and have tremendously different experiences, and they themselves are all over the political spectrum. You know, they look like the communities that they live in. They talk, they walk, they think like the communities they live in, and there's a great amount of diversity in that. And trying to sort of package all those stories and all those realities into some very simplified version of each other is not accurate, and it's not a service to what we're trying to do. And so one of the things, whether we're talking about the changes to SNAP, whether we're talking about the need for more government resources, either through direct purchases or through TFAP or grants or other sorts of opportunities, is nobody, I don't know a single American, or at least not one that's going to be super proud about it, who thinks they don't want to help a neighbor in need, a person in their community who, for life circumstances, finds themselves in a place where they don't have enough for them and their families to eat. Those people are really the stories that I think we need to talk about. And if we're talking about those people and earnestly who they are and their need, and it's okay if people want to talk about program integrity. It's okay if people want to talk about making sure that resources are going where they should go, and that we're minimizing the problems in the system as much as possible. That's an expectation. But that doesn't change the story of the people who need it, the story of the people that these programs and that I believe Americans want to take care of, want to look out for, and want to see get through to a better day.
1: Yeah, I think that's exactly right. And one of the things that we've encouraged is to have government officials and influencers actually come see the people. Because no matter what policy you're working on, you start reading those 3,000-page documents and you're not thinking about who needs help. I'm sorry, it's too hard. And then you get into the details, and you talked earlier in the show about how the devil is, in fact, in the details. And there's so many details that, you know, when you're even when Congress passes a law, there's now the details that follow, right?
0: Yeah.
1: And so when your job is to understand and work through all those details, it's pretty easy to get buried in all that. And I do think that your point is exactly right. There is nobody that doesn't want to help their hungry neighbor. Not one.
0: Yeah.
1: Not one.
0: No, I don't know those people.
1: Yeah. And you will not meet them. Right. And you'll not meet them. And so it's maintaining that relationship in a way that brings dignity to everyone. You don't want to call people who haven't seen hunger in this way ignorant, because by calling them ignorant, you're distancing yourself from them. You're not helping yourself. Right. So what do you do? You say, let's just meet and talk. Right. Yeah. It's you know, you don't sit down with people and have a beer at the bar so that you can insult them.
2: Right. Well, it's so difficult to raise money or resources from someone you just called ignorant.
1: That's right.
2: So
1: right.
2: I'm just throwing that out there for public relations 101.
0: Yes. Well, and that's just such a simplified way of an inaccurate way of looking at it. Because we know that Americans are generous. We know that they care about their communities. We know that they themselves put themselves out there and make contributions to neighbors in need regularly. And we know they do that and they vote in all sorts of different ways when they get into the ballot box. The thing that strikes me is that I'm seeing lots of polling data. We do lots of polling, which is incredibly helpful at Feeding America. We poll policymakers and we talk to neighbors and we talk to, you know, the public, and the thread is that people want to do right by people. Now, they don't want people taking advantage of the system. Well, that's a no-brainer, right? Of course we don't. But we want to take care of people in need. We want to prioritize that. We want resources to get to people to help them get through to a better moment. But we also know that some people, if they are at a certain community or a certain socioeconomic level, they don't, to your point, necessarily believe that they know someone who uses SNAP or who uses WIC or who has, needed resources from emergency assistance like TFAP. The reality is probably every single human being in the United States has. They just don't know that was the person that sat across from them at some sort of event. They don't know that might have been the person that they now work with, who is a veteran, but who at one point was a, you know, an E3 in the military and maybe had a family at home and needed some help because it just, the paycheck just didn't go far enough.
1: Or
0: they
1: a
0: don't
1: teacher.
0: Know.
1: I
0: or
1: mean,
0: a teacher.
1: I mean, you know, and so many.
0: Citizen.
1: Yes.
0: They don't know. They don't know that because, to your point about dignity, you know, it's not something that people love to talk about in their moment of need for a whole host of reasons. And they do – everyone – I would posture that the vast majority of Americans do know somebody who has used government assistance on a at minimum a bad day and sometimes a bad season. And to remember that those are the sorts of moments in time, and they would have wanted to help those people, and they would have wanted to help them with dignity, and they would have wanted them to get on to a better path. And I think that to me is the story that I want to help Feeding America tell. That's the story I want to help the food banks themselves be able to tell, and it's certainly the story that I want to tell to policymakers.
2: That is an excellent segue into the next segment. So let's take a quick break here. Rebecca Freeman Adcock is with us today. She's the Chief Government Relations Officer for Feeding America. That's Jerry Brisson. I'm Dr. Phil Knight. We're going to come back with you and not only talk about today's challenges, but also tomorrow's possibilities. Come back and be with us.
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6: Welcome back, everyone. Glad you're with us. Jerry Brisson, Dr. Phil Knight. We're in our studio here. Our guest is Rebecca Freeman Adcock, who is 3 months and 1 week into the job as the Chief Government Relations Officer for Feeding America. And Rebecca, this time in our history, everything's so calm and normal and no upset or upheaval. Everybody's staying in their jobs, and that none of that is true, right?
7: None of that is true.
6: CEO for Feeding America, our friend and colleague, Claire Babineau-Fontenot, has resigned and left, and now we have Dennis McDonough as the new CEO. And, you know, things in state government here in Michigan in particular, where we record the show, where we create the show, you know, our governor, Gretchen Whitmer, is terming out at the end of the calendar year. And there's lots of change all across the Feeding America network. Why in the world would you choose to come to this work at this moment in time?
7: Wow, that is a loaded question. So the answer is two-part. Part of it is personal. I knew I was ready and wanted that I had a lot more to give, and I was ready to give it in a big way someplace else. I love a challenge, and especially love a challenge with a purpose. And goodness gracious, if you know, heading the government affairs for Feeding America isn't a challenge with a purpose, I'm not sure what else qualifies.
6: Right.
8: Yep.
7: And to her credit, Claire was a really good recruiter. I met Claire for purposes having nothing to do with this job, and we sort of talked to each other a long time and about multiple things, and she, you know, sort of followed up eventually and said, "Hey, have you ever thought of?" And I was like, "Well, why no? I have not ever thought of." And then I did think of, and I thought, "My goodness, you know, if they really are serious and want me, this is probably something I need to really think about." And it was a lot of soul searching because, you know, coming from the other end of food and feeding people, agriculture and production, was, you know, something I knew a heck of a lot about. This end, the feeding people, especially people who are struggling with food and economic security, is a whole nother matter. Well, it's not another matter, but it's definitely has a different nuance. And, you know, I didn't know if I was up for it. And I was like, gosh, or, you know, if they want me to be here and this matches exactly what I'm looking to do, and, you know, and I met Dennis McDonough, and he's just a fabulous leader himself. And to have those two individuals, you know, saying, "Look at the possibility. Look at what the need is, and look what the possibilities are." And the last part is, it's not easy anywhere right now. You know, it's not like I was working in agriculture and there was a, you know, cakewalk on the current politics and things were easy. I mean, agriculture, production agriculture in the United States is struggling tremendously from many of the similar economic headwinds. The world is in a transitional space. You know, if you go down the rabbit hole of a lot of the geopolitical folks, and they'll tell you about all sorts of different cycles that are kind of converging into one. And, you know, I don't recommend doing it if you kind of don't want to get a little weak in the knees, but there's just a lot going on, and it's being felt everywhere, societally, economically, politically. It's not just about one administration. It's not just about, you know, the U.S., and it's not just about food and feeding, but it is showing up in all of those places. And I think it's a really interesting and amazing opportunity to have the chance to help navigate it for this purpose, for this season, and certainly for the people who are on the receiving end of all the service that food banks provide.
6: Love that.
8: Yeah. And, you know, this is after being named, I'm just going to say, one of the top 25 women in produce. Now,
7: how did you find that?
8: Puts you in a group of one of 25. I'm just saying.
7: You know, I left my time at the produce sector. So, you know, talk about people also doing cool and amazing things for public health. So that it was a wonderful opportunity. So.
8: It was recent. And I, truth be told, it was in your LinkedIn profile.
7: That's
8: where it was.
7: Somebody probably put me in there. Maybe one of those forced submissions.
8: Yeah, that's exactly right. You never know. You know, you can find out anything about anyone. But, I think this too. We're at a place where we've got to be able to talk a little bit differently about food insecurity, particularly because the numbers aggregate just don't change that much. You know, for 25 years, the population has been 10 to 15% food insecure. Just, you know, every year, every report, some, you know, the worst was, you know, obviously the Great Recession.
6: Right.
8: And then, you know, and things actually got quite a bit better during the pandemic because of all the help people got. Right. So actually, that was one of the lowest food insecure points. But between those highest and low points, the percentage of people who reportedly were food insecure only moved a total of 5%. Right. Between 10 and 15%. And so yet we know people want to help. So.
7: Right.
8: So at the same time, we want to say people are resilient and doing their best to get out of it. People don't stay in poverty. They come in and out of poverty. It's one number, lots of dynamics. It's so much to explain.
7: Yeah.
8: How do you see yourself in that spot of, you know, kind of grappling with, okay, there are some things that make it look like nothing ever changes, and yet the world we live in is incredibly dynamic.
7: Yes. Well, we were just funny you would have bring this up. We've had several actually internal meetings about how do we refine what data, what information we pull in, what do we measure, and what do we do with it? Like, what's the point? Because you could ask a lot of questions and get a lot of cool information about a lot of things, but if it doesn't lead you to telling a story that helps explain why what Feeding America does and who it impacts, you know, then it's just, you know, it's kind of nice data to have for researchers. So my philosophy for how you approach this is you use the information that both shows reality and also shows potential trend, to the extent that you can, of what happens if you positively affect the reality. And I'm not a researcher and I'm not a data person, but those are the sorts of questions that I'm going to be challenging the team, you know, at FANO or asking for that help, is to show not just what is, but what could possibly be. And, you know, that can, again, you can get kind of carried away and go down a lot of different routes to figure out all the things that affect people's food and economic security. And Feeding America is not going to be able to tackle every one of those. You know, we're a uniquely situated organization. Yes, we are a thought leader. Yes, we are a policy influencer. But at the end of the day, we actually still have to feed people. We literally have got to make sure that we're finding policies and finding solutions that are getting resources into the hands of the food banks, so that way they can take care of people on the ground. So that puts us in a unique position. You know, we're not a think tank, at least exclusively. But we also have the opportunity to tell firsthand the story of what really happens and to a neighbor, to when they show up and when they're in need, and also have some influence, hopefully, on some of the dials that can be turned, some of the opportunities that can be had, whether it's public sector, private sector, that can help maybe make those people not have to come to our door tomorrow or next month or next year. And again, we're not going to solve all that. We need a lot of partnership from other parts of the economy and government to answer those larger questions. But we know they're all that there's a lot of interconnectivity there. And so we think the best place to start is, you know, kind of back. The best place to start is back where I started, with that whole idea of if people don't have food, they've got one problem. If they do have food, they have many. And we're really laser focused on solving that one problem. And maybe that gives the opportunity to get around to the many.
6: Absolutely. Freeze them out from under living under that toxic stress of being food insecure, worried about what am I going to feed myself and certainly what am I going to feed my kids. Rebecca Freeman Adcock, she is the Chief Government Relations Officer for Feeding America. She has been our guest today, and more importantly, she's our friend, colleague, and a leader influencer in this work. Rebecca, thank you for being our guest on Food Secure Nation, and please promise to come back and be with us.
7: Absolutely, anytime. Thank you so much for having me.
6: Jerry and I are back in just a moment.
9: Man, I love this place. I've been surfing here since I was a kid. Now, seeing my grandson out on the water, it means everything to me. Watching him and taking in the blue waves, the sea breeze, the blurry horizon.
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6: Jerry, Rebecca Freeman Adcock, new Chief Government Relations Officer, who has a wealth of experience at Feeding America, who has a wealth of experience both on the ag side of things, now on the family side.
8: Yeah, she's been in the mix, shall we say, in a lot of different ways. And
6: I think you said mix there, but swamp, I think you used before.
8: Oh, well, that was just fun because, you know, because saying, did you want to be part of the swamp when you were a senior in high school? I love that. But and she was great. I was really happy with how she took that.
6: Well, what makes me excited about Rebecca's leadership is that she is experienced. She is steady, and I think she understands both the ag side of this equation as well as the family side. And she's going to be able to blend those together nicely. The fact of the matter is we're not going to solve or create a food secure nation by ourselves.
8: No, it's the relationships. And then beyond that, it's the relationships.
6: And then you get to really the hard work is building relationships. Right. So, but she did talk about turning the dials on the policy. So who's turning those dials? That's who we're building relationships with.
8: Yeah.
6: And one of the ways we do that is to have people who represent us, people from Congress, business leaders, whomever, come and experience the work. Come and see the work.
8: Yeah, that's been important for a long time. And in fact, it is something that Vera's going to talk to us about, because Vera did some really good research on the significance of, the contact hypothesis. Anyway, better to let Vera talk about it. She's coming up right now.
16: Good to be with you today. Research strongly indicates that people support what they understand, and they understand best what they have personally experienced. In fact, one of the strongest findings in advocacy research is that data changes minds less effectively than data combined with human experience and personal relationships. Social psychologist Gordon Allport's contact hypothesis argues that direct interaction with people from different backgrounds can reduce stereotypes, increase empathy, and improve understanding. Decades of subsequent research and meta-analyses have generally supported the conclusion that meaningful contact changes attitudes more effectively than information alone. For food insecurity advocates, this suggests that seeing a food pantry in action, meeting volunteers and observing children, seniors, and working families receiving assistance can help elected officials move beyond abstract assumptions about hunger and poverty. This is particularly important because policymakers often rely on mental models of poverty that may not reflect actual lived experience. Exposure can replace stereotypes with firsthand knowledge. In summary, the evidence strongly suggests that people do not become champions for food security because they hear about hunger. They become champions because they encounter it, understand it, and witness solutions in action. That conclusion is remarkably consistent with both the advocacy literature and the central themes running throughout the Dorothy A. Johnson Center's 2026 report that you highlighted with Tori Martin just a little while ago. Trust must be earned, stories must complement data, relationships matter, and authentic experience is often the catalyst for meaningful action. Nice work. Ciao for now.
6: Well, I'm telling you this, Vera's thoughts are spot on. I mean, not just having someone come and visit, let's just say a food distributions or a warehouse, and, you know, there is the obligatory photo op there. But this is really talking about what you mentioned earlier, which is building a relationship so that people really understand the work. And when they understand the work, they understand the need.
8: Well, and one of the things I like to say, and I've said it for a long time, is you don't get excited about working on something you don't think can be solved, right? You have to believe. And that starts in food security with believing in the people that are being served, believing that they can get better and will have a better day, and that when you help them, it matters. And so when you get to have a conversation with someone who's getting some emergency assistance, and you hear their story about how they got there and why they needed help, and almost every time you'll hear they waited too long to get help because they were so embarrassed that they needed help at all, and you begin to put a picture together of how this moment means so much to people, and it really does move people from here to there in a way that's very impactful. So those visits to where the work is being done and meeting the people who are struggling in that way right now are so important.
6: Well, I couldn't agree more, but I'm going to have to say that for the first time in over 10 years of doing this show, you misquoted yourself. And what you actually say is, you'll never solve a problem that you don't believe can be solved.
8: Yeah, right. Well, there you go. There you go. I like that. It's no wonder I say it.
6: It's really smart. But I think it's the first time you've actually misquoted yourself. But we'll get there. Well, folks, it's time for a little food for thought. I wonder if today's conversation leaves us with one simple but profound realization. Perhaps food insecurity has never been a food problem alone. Perhaps it's always been a relationship problem. The relationship between agriculture and hunger, between policy and people, between government and communities, between those who have influence and those who need influence. No farmer can solve hunger alone, no food bank can solve hunger alone, and no member of Congress can solve hunger alone. But together, when we stop defending our individual roles and begin embracing our shared responsibility to create a food secure nation, America becomes capable of something extraordinary. A food secure nation isn't built by one organization, but it can be built by all of us. It's built when an entire nation decides that hunger is not someone else's problem. It's ours, and it's ours right now. And together, that's how we'll build a food secure nation.
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23: Putin meets with Trump envoys. I'm Carmen Roberts, Fox News. Russian President Putin said after meeting with U.S. envoy Steve Witkoff and Jared Kushner in Moscow today that the situation with Ukraine remains difficult.
24: Russian and Ukrainian forces had been stepping up attacks on each other over the past few weeks, but both sides agreed to pause strikes on Moscow and Kyiv for the weekend. That pause is meant for Kushner and Witkoff to be able to conduct talks. As the meeting began in Russia, Witkoff thanked Putin for the ceasefire, while Russia's leader asked Kushner and Witkoff to pass on his warm wishes to President Trump. But just hours before, the Ukrainian military said Russia launched 167 attack drones overnight. At least five people were killed, and Reuters reports one person was killed by a Ukrainian drone strike in Russia's Belgorod region. Jill Nato, Fox News.
23: U.S. military says it struck three Iranian oil tankers today after Iran launched ballistic missiles at two U.S. Navy warships. And a bit of hope amid tragedy in Nepal as two more people are rescued alive.
0: A woman was found submerged underneath a building, found alive 10 days after the deadly flash flood ripped through villages along the Himalayan border between Nepal and China. Crews gave her water and a blanket before rushing her to a hospital. Meanwhile, another miracle. A man was found inside a 740-foot tunnel at a hydropower project. Crews from across the world, including the U.S., are focusing on 12 projects across Nepal where 900 workers are missing. About 500 are believed to still be trapped inside various tunnels. Officials believe the disaster was triggered by a glacier collapse that sent waves of ice, rock, and water just rushing towards those nearby villages.
23: Fox's Stephanie Bennett reporting from London. 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
5: WJR traffic and weather first.
25: Our earlier problems have been cleared from the roadway. We have picked up a new problem on the southbound launch at 7 Mile. This is a crash that's taken away the right lane, partially blocking the right shoulder, as well as emergency crews are trying to get that cleared out of the way. There's actually two accidents back to back. One of them is moved, and as I mentioned, they're working on the other one. Still dealing with flooding as well on Hines Drive after the heavy rains. Both directions between North Haggerty and Wilcox, and also between West Out and Ann Arbor Trail. I'm Aaron V, WJR Traffic and Weather First.
26: We are mostly clear as we fall back to 59 for the overnight low. Sunday mostly sunny, high 78. Sunday night partly cloudy, overnight low falls to 60. Sunny on Labor Day will go up to 78 for that high. From the Weather Channel, I'm Jeff Eno on 760 WJR, where Michigan comes to talk.
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28: 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Here's Lloyd Jackson.
27: Beating advanced cancer takes more than just a breakthrough drug like Daraxoracib. It takes a coordinated medical team. Trinity Health Michigan recently brought on two new specialized hepatobiliary surgeons to meet growing community demand.
29: These are great, very experienced, sophisticated surgeons who specializes in complex surgical procedure and mainly the pancreas and the gastrointestinal cancers. So having both an excellent surgeon and innovations and new medications obviously will help patients, not exclusively pancreatic cancers, but even other gastrointestinal cancers.
27: That's Dr. Rami Arabo, medical oncologist and hematologist at Trinity Oakland Hospital, who says the experimental drug Daraxoracib is not meant to replace surgery, but it could open new doors to make previously unoperable tumors subtly surgical candidates.
29: The approval is for metastatic pancreatic cancers. So usually, in general, when we talk about metastatic cancer, we talk about surgeries. It will not be the primary option here because technically the cancer has spread. You cannot just chase it here and there. But if you will ask me, will this medication probably be used at earlier pancreatic cancers? I would suggest yes.
27: If you'd like more information on whether you or someone you know suffering from pancreatic cancer could be a candidate, please call Trinity Oakland at 248-858-2270. I'm Lloyd Jackson for WJR Health Watch.
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7: Breaking news here on the Guy Benson Show. The judge has declared a mistrial in the case of Lindsay Clancy, the mother who killed her three kids. The defense tried to appeal that. That appeal has been denied. Here is a clip of the judge officially declaring a mistrial earlier, just a short time ago, cut 49.
8: Counsel, it's my understanding that the SJC issued their order that the emergency request for relief was denied and the temporary stay is lifted. And so it would be my intention at this time to call the jurors back in. And as I indicated to you before, to declare a mistrial.
7: Now, a mistrial in the case of a woman who murdered her three kids and was trying to get off by pleading insanity means that the state, the Commonwealth of Massachusetts, can try her again. They can do a retrial. As of now, they have not said definitively if they are going to. However, the prosecutor spoke a few moments ago and said for the three children, they need justice, and he's not letting go with his case. So it certainly sounded to me like they are definitely considering very strongly retrying this case. Let me bring in attorney David Gelman. He is Gelman Law, former prosecutor and a criminal defense attorney as well. Dave, thanks for joining me here today. I appreciate it. Did you hear the prosecutor when he was talking about the victims just a few moments ago?
9: I did. I was watching it, and I can bet the house that they're going to retry this case or at least file charges against it. I mean, for public policy alone, you had three dead children at the hands of this woman. There is no way they are going to let that go. So I can understand what the prosecutor is saying, but they already have this their mind made up, and I can guarantee the charges are going to be filed by early next week at the latest.
7: All right, now break down for us what happens now. Since there's a mistrial, Lindsay Clancy's not free to go, right?
9: No. Look, she's not going to the bar and celebrating. I can tell
7: Thank
9: you that
7: God.
9: Right now.
7: Yeah.
9: No, she's going back to her psychiatric facility, wherever that may be. And so what will happen is the prosecutors are going to refile charges. They may be the same charges they filed before. They may be some other ones as well, or maybe some lesser charges. So it may not be murder one, which he was charged with. They may just do murder two and maybe a manslaughter charge. And then we're going to have to start this process all over again. And I understand that Kevin Reddington, the defense attorney, he's like, oh, I want to try this next week. That's not happening. I mean, this is something that's probably, if it does go to a trial again, it's not going to happen for damn near a year, because you remember you have almost 80 experts. How are you going to get 80 experts and their schedules all to align again? It takes so much time and planning, and not to mention that the judge, he has other cases that he has to hear as well. So this was a long time coming, and I have a feeling that if they do have another trial, it's going to be at least a year, maybe longer.
7: Will it be the same judge?
9: Possibly not. That's a good question, Rich. I, Massachusetts, everything is on like, it's like a lottery almost with the judge.

0: doubt, they are refusing to apply the law as you've given it. So I would ask again that you conduct a hearing and understand that you're probably going to deny that.
1: For reasons, as I stated earlier this morning, that request will be denied.
2: Now, Dave Gelman, one of my favorite movies, 12 Angry Men, Henry Fonda, juror number 8, was the hero of the movie because he didn't give in to the mob mentality and go the way of the other 11 and convince the jury that the suspect was not guilty. So when did it become that if one juror has a different opinion, that juror has to get kicked off? I thought that was such an absurd reasoning by the defense attorney.
3: I guess in Kevin Reddington's world, that's what it is, right? He is such a buffoon. He really is. How he acted in this whole trial, especially today and yesterday, really was very unprofessional. And look, I understand you got
2: to yelling at the judge. You don't find that to be professional?
3: Yeah, frankly, if it was me, the judge would have thrown me away. But yeah, I mean, I'll be honest with you. I don't think the judge did a great job here. When it's his courtroom. You are the man or the woman who controls everything regarding this trial. He did a poor job of controlling Kevin Reddington. Kevin Reddington just ran wild in the courtroom, and you can't do that. And it makes it's a bad look, for the jury as well. So I think the judge, should not have allowed him to keep doing this. But to go back to your point, Reddington, he wasn't in the jury room. The judge wasn't in the jury room. The prosecutor wasn't in the jury room. Who knows what this juror thought or didn't think? And when the judge yesterday polled every juror individually asking, do you know what reasonable doubt is? Are you able to, put this to the law, and are you able to follow the law? Each one of them said yes. As long as they say yes, the judge has no other way. He has to say, okay, keep going. There's no alternate juror.
2: Right, right. And just because he doesn't go along with the other 11, the mob mentality, doesn't mean that he's wrong. And that's the key. All right, now, exactly. Let me ask you, just from a kind of a process question, Dave Gelman, since you were a prosecutor and now a defense attorney, as you're thinking about going forward in the prosecution, you mentioned maybe not charging murder 1. That seems to me to make a lot of sense to not charge that. But what is murder 2? What is manslaughter? And does that give enough justice for the kids if you can get a conviction?
3: Well, justice is the whole thing in this, right, Rich? Now, murder 1 is the highest one you can possibly get. So the burden of proof is a lot higher than it is for a murder 2 and a manslaughter. Manslaughter is more just like a reckless murder charge, if you think about it. So it's a much lower burden. And with a murder 1, it might be more difficult to get a jury to go along with it, as we saw today. So I think it's something that they may want to consider. And also remember this. You can charge them with the murder 1, murder 2, and manslaughter, and they can be amended later on down the line. So mm-hmm. It's not necessarily something that you have to do immediately, but it's a good bargaining chip for sure.
2: Does it make sense for Lindsey Clancy's defense team to try to make a plea deal of any kind?
3: Well, it's debatable. So it's weird. I looked up this fact earlier. About 67% of retrials end up in a conviction. So that's a pretty good rate.
2: Mm,
3: and the prosecution
2: wow.
3: obviously has, at least they know what the defense is going to do now. But you got to look at the other shoe as well. Reddington, if he's going to be the attorney, he's looking at I got 11-1. Why would I ever plead something out? But you never know, things change. Obviously, there's going to be a different jury. There's going to be a lot of different individuals that are involved with this. Probably different prosecutors who may be a little more likable. So, yeah, it really depends, I guess, on what is offered and if they can come to some type of a resolution.
2: Looking at this case in hindsight now, I'm going to ask you to put on both of your hats. First, I'll start with you as the prosecutor that you were. What would you change from the prosecution's strategy if they do, in fact, retry her?
3: Well, number 1, I'd get new prosecutors. I mean,
2: you would.
3: They were not likable. They were not likable at all. I mean, I've won cases just for how I look. You know, I know I'm a good-looking guy, but
2: I mean, you're incredibly handsome. That's true. Yes.
3: Thank you, Rich.
2: And a great dresser, by the way, despite what everybody says about you at Fox. A great dresser.
3: Hey, I'm not Jimmy. Relax.
2: Fair enough.
3: But I would definitely do that. And also, it's a story. A trial is a story. So what they are telling, they weren't really consistent in their storytelling. All right. At the end, I think they really got into their groove where they kept saying, look, she wanted to commit suicide, but she didn't want her kids being alive, living without their mom. So that's why, that was the main reason.

0: she killed the kids. And if they went along with that from the very beginning, I think that might have been made a bigger impact on the jury. But they were kind of all over the place. And again, they just weren't likable. I don't know what it was, but they just weren't. And Reddington, look, you can say what you want about the guy. He did a damn good job, and he was somewhat likable, except towards the end, I think.
1: Yeah, I mean, look, if I were in trial, I'd want a guy like Kevin Reddington to be my defense attorney, no doubt about it. But obviously, it wasn't a slam dunk for him, which is why we have a mistrial. So if the case is retried, and assuming that Lindsey Clancy keeps him as her counsel, putting on your defense attorney hat, David Gelman, as you defended criminals, what would you expect? And by the way, just so people know, David Gelman has the greatest slogan in all of law, and that is that just because you did it doesn't mean you're guilty. So if you go by Gelman yep. Law in South Jersey, you will see that slogan displayed there. Kevin Reddington is coming to the podium right now. We may jump in here, but what would you do differently if you were him?
0: So honestly, I wouldn't do much. I mean, look, you got almost you got a victory. A mistrial is a victory. I don't care what anybody says.
1: Okay, it is a victory. Frankly, that was a question we had earlier.
0: Yeah, it's a huge victory. I mean, he should be jumping up and down, except he's pouting like a little baby, which I didn't understand at all. But look, frankly, he did exactly what he has to do. I'd have the same exact playbook if I was him or any defense attorney going forward.
1: All right, we're going to take a listen here to Kevin Reddington, Lindsey Clancy's defense attorney, as he's speaking. You want to take a break first, Cookie, or... All right, let's jump in here and listen to this.
2: Well, obviously, this is not a time for gloating, bragging, expressing victory. It's a very sad case. Cruz knows that he was crushed. He doesn't have a case. He doesn't have to stand here and say that he's advocating on behalf of the victims and then look down to see what their names are. I'm representing a woman who is a fantastic, wonderful individual. This woman is so brave, so awesome. Every day she came in this courthouse, stood tall, no pun intended, the poor thing is in a wheelchair, as we all know, for the rest of her life, and sat there through 7 weeks of a trial where nobody had anything bad to say about her except for the two prosecutors and apparently Tim Cruz. She had people that would meet her, nurses that would know her, that would visit with her, the chaplain who never knew her, from Brigham and Women's, who went for 3 years and continues to visit with her because of the type of person she is. And it's not right what she had to go through, because she grieves the loss of those three children, Cora, Dawson, and Callan, because I know their names. I don't have to look down at a piece of paper and find out what their names are. And every time somebody had something to say about those young kids, Lindsey would smile and say, I'm glad. She wants them to be remembered. Where do I begin to thank these jurors? Minus one. The forelady of the jury, I was so proud. When she indicated, after the judge sent them back to deliberate, indicating that one of the person would not listen to the law, and then she came back immediately with the question, stating that this is one individual, it was 11-1 for an acquittal, and one individual who recognized that there was reasonable doubt and refused to apply the law. So you don't stand here on a bunch of microphones and crow about your victory. Because you, Tim, were crushed, as well you should have been. And I just have to say that people behind me, unbelievable. Patrick, my son Pat, attorney who helped us out through the course of this trial and thinks of Lindsey as a sister. Dan Nardo from Nardo Associates. Bob Jones. my friend and private investigator who ran down leads and would travel all over the South Shore to find records and documents. Steve Arano, guys like my brother, it's amazing the work that he did doing the phone dumps and all of the technicality on this case, giving me instructions on how to question witnesses with little arrows, do A to B, because he knew that I know nothing about that stuff.
1: All right, so that's Kevin Reddington. Now, he mentioned, if you just heard, he said, I want to thank the jury except for one. Now, that one who held out, who obviously believed that Lindsey Clancy was guilty, as I mentioned with Dave Gelman, I mean, that guy, in my opinion, incredibly brave guy. I can't wait to hear from him how he was able to maintain that position and why he was so definitive on that. Kevin Reddington has no idea if the guy was not following the law. He's just saying that because he's a defense attorney. He has to say that. But the guy absolutely could have believed Lindsey Clancy was guilty of murder, for example. And that's his right as a juror. That's his right as a juror to believe that, just like it's the right of the other 11 to believe that she's not guilty by reason of insanity. That's how our justice system works. And it's just completely irresponsible for the defense attorney to go out there and say that this guy was not following the law. He has no idea. He has zero idea to that. Zilch. All right, more to come on this. It's the Guy Benson Show. It's me, Rich Zeoli, in for Guy. Breaking news, the Lindsey Clancy murder trial, a mistrial. The question now is, will the Commonwealth of Massachusetts try her again? I think the answer is yes. Don't go away.
3: Filling in for Guy Benson, it's Rich Zeoli.

0: Hey there, WJR listeners. Chris Alberta here at Principium. 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
13: So Kevin Reddington, who's Lindsey Clancy's defense attorney, speaking and saying they're going to have the same experts if Massachusetts retries the case. I personally hope that they do. I think they will. I can't imagine a scenario where they don't retry the case. And obviously, the one juror, and you heard him make his snarky comment about, you know, the one juror. These jurors are now free to speak. Now that the trial's over, the lid is lifted now. They're allowed to come and communicate what they thought, what they saw, what they believed. And they should. I mean, I can't wait to hear from this guy. I want to know what he thinks. And the prosecution has an advantage now if they retry this, because they can think about whatever mistakes were made. And they also know the strategy the defense is going to come out with, because it's not as if the defense is going to change their strategy. He thinks that he's won here, 11 votes his way, allegedly, and one vote the other way. He's probably not going to change much of his strategy, but the prosecution knows that going in, and they can make adjustments around that as they proceed to try Lindsey Clancy again and hold her criminally liable. But remember something, in Massachusetts, and this has been a key point from the beginning of this trial, when you say you're not guilty by reason of insanity, it's on the state to prove that you're not insane. The state has the burden of proving that. So that means that basically anybody who's charged with a crime in Massachusetts can just come out and go, not guilty by reason of insanity. And then if they say that, well, then now the state has to prove that they're actually sane, which gives the state a big burden, obviously. So we'll continue covering this for you. It's the breaking news. But if you're just joining us on the Guy Benson Show, mistrial in the Lindsey Clancy case. They'll announce next week that they're going to retry the case, and then we'll be off to the races. So we shall see. I personally hope for justice here. I think we all do. And let's just see what the prosecution does differently the next time around. It's the Guy Benson Show. It's me, Rich Zeoli, in for Guy. Don't go away.

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7: I'm Ann Thomas. 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
1: It's a busy day. Breaking news here on the Guy Benson Show. Obviously, if you're just joining us, you probably know by now, Lindsay Clancy murder trial, mistrial. It is a mistrial. She murdered her three kids, and it's a mistrial. And now the question is, will the Commonwealth of Massachusetts try her again? I certainly hope that they do. Let's find out what Liz Peek thinks, Fox News contributor and columnist for FoxNews.com. Liz, first and foremost, do you hope that they retry the case?
2: Well, I think so, because it's inconceivable to me that this heinous event will have no repercussions whatsoever, that Lindsay Clancy goes back to, what, her old life? I mean, goes back to walking around as a completely free and exonerated person? I mean, this is unacceptable. I think it's unacceptable to most people.
1: Yeah. Now, I guess devil's advocate would be if the defense, or if the case happens again and they lose, does that vindicate Lindsay Clancy? I don't know. I mean, that's probably one of the questions that they're wrestling with, right? Which is, if it was 11-1, do they think that they can sway the jury in a different direction next time?
2: I wonder if the passage of time will cool the emotional support for this woman. I would hope maybe that it does. But I also wonder whether the prosecution might seek some reduced charges as opposed to first-degree murder.
1: Yeah.
2: You know, did he overreach? I think that's a possibility because inevitably the defense was going to go to this postpartum depression thing, thereby generating a lot of support from a lot of women who have had experience, not of this magnitude perhaps, but, you know, had some experience with depression after giving birth. But I think, you know, I do believe we live in a period, an era where people are almost never held accountable for anything. They're not held accountable for things they said 5 years earlier. They're not held accountable for completely heinous opinions and bigotry and all kinds of things because they say, I'm sorry, or they take down a tweet or something. Obviously, this is much graver, but it's a little bit the same, right? It's like, okay, well, golly, she was feeling sorry for herself and sorry about a lot of things, and so she went and strangled her three children. I just don't buy that. I'm sorry. And plus, by the way, this whole idea that voices were talking to her, experts have said, look, she did look, to her credit, she went out looking for treatment. She went to the ER. She did complain about being very severely depressed. She never mentioned voices. I mean, this is like all of a sudden in one day, the voices told her to do this. It seems a little far-fetched to me, but I don't know. I don't know. The jury doesn't know. But again, it seems to me she has got to pay some penalty for this horrible, horrible thing she did.
1: Liz, what do you make of all these? I mean, I think they're crazy, but these women wearing pink who are cheering for her, she's going into the courthouse and they're out there with their signs. And I mean, I just can't comprehend how somebody could root for her. I mean, the only thing you should root for here is justice and that the jury gets it right. I don't get it, but this has become a cause celeb. It's also been something that's been linked to feminism in a way that, you know, if you don't support Lindsay Clancy, you're a toxic masculinity. You don't support women. I mean, it's gone off the deep end in that sense.
2: I think a lot of these issues, a lot of these protests go off the deep end, right? Let's talk about the abortion debate. I have a lot of friends who support the right to choose. Okay, that's great. But then when New York passes a law saying that you can basically abort a baby up till 9 months, all my friends said, oh, no, they didn't do that. Yes, they did. And you don't even have to have a doctor sign on. People were cheering that. It seems to me someone who aborts a baby at 8 months or whatever is equally monstrous. I mean, again, there is people have adopted the idea that women should be able to do absolutely anything they want with children. And, you know, I have to say the Free Press took this on today and they were sort of saying, well, you know, maybe postpartum depression goes to your 15 years old. I mean, the kid's 15 years old. And when does it end? I just don't buy it. I don't think this is acceptable. But by the way, neither is murdering the CEO of United Health in cold blood. That guy also, it should not be celebrated. This is preposterous in our country right now. We are celebrating celebrating acts of violence in pursuit of some mythical, I don't know what, revenge against the world or something. I do think a lot of these women, are just kind of sick in the head. I really don't think they're very healthy, well-adjusted people. If you can really feel celebratory or massively supportive of a woman who kills her three kids, I feel sorry for you.
1: Liz Peek, I agree with you. I mean, I was reading that Free Press article today, and she brings up Canada and their infanticide laws, and that's just insane.
2: Yeah.
1: And then the idea that could come to the United States. I could absolutely see that coming to the United States, you know, if a woman murders her baby.
2: You're not held accountable if you kill a kid in the first year of... Yeah. I mean, I find that so morally repugnant that it just makes me want to cry. But this whole event has made me want to cry because there is nothing good that happened here. There is no women's liberation. Women did not get liberated to go and slaughter their own children. That just is not the case.
1: And yet it has been a situation where this lone juror, who's most likely a man based on what the defense attorney said, this guy is going to be doxxed. They're going to want to kill this guy. I mean, I think he's brave. I mean, I applaud him. But you know, if it hasn't happened already, they're going to be, and Kevin Reddington basically already kind of doxxed the guy. They're going to be going after this guy and saying toxic masculinity. They're going to want him dead.
2: Yeah.
1: I mean, he's going to need like his own police force to protect him.
2: Yeah, I am surprised that the prosecution allowed a jury that was so heavily female, because surely they must have foreseen that if there was going to be a sympathy vote here, it was going to come from women, mostly. And so I think there were 9 women and 6 men. That's not a balanced jury, in my view, particularly in a case of this sort. And you're right, this lone holdout, and frankly, good for him for standing his ground and not being rolled over, because I think most, you know, very often on these juries, someone just gets basically talked down. And this guy refused to budge. He had conviction that murder is murder, I suppose. We'll hear from him later, I presume. But, you know, I think if I had been on this jury and listened to all this testimony, and I think a lot of us had read most of this stuff, I would want some punishment. Again, I think maybe a lesser charge would have been a better plan, but maybe that's what they'll come back with.
1: You know, I think you're right on that point. And it's something I also heard Jonathan Turley say earlier today and Paul Morrow say earlier today. I think you're right in that sense. But, you know, you just made a really good point, too, which is that it's heartbreaking and sickening watching this trial. And we're going to have to do it all over again, presumably. And, you know, you said maybe the emotion will be out of it. I just don't know if that's possible, given the time in which we live right now. Because when women are making TikTok videos, when they're talking about murdering their kids in support of Lindsey Clancy, right? I mean, like, how does that not just make your blood boil, right? So the emotions are definitely going to continue running high, I think.
2: Yes, except I think the attention span of Americans, and particularly people of this sort who protest, they jump from one protest to another with alacrity. You know, today it's Palestine, tomorrow it's Lindsey Clancy, who knows what comes next. My guess is that people will move on. We don't have a very long attention span. Something else will catch the public eye. And my guess is the next time round, there will not be so many people. But by the way, what's up with jurors wearing pink? I mean, coming into the courtroom, basically acknowledging or announcing their views on this. I think that is so profoundly wrong. And I'm surprised a little bit that the judge did not maybe at that point say, well, you know, you already have made up your opinion, your mind on this case. Maybe you should step down and an alternate juror should step in, because I thought that was pretty bad.
1: Yeah, and that was three. We're talking about 3 jurors here wearing pink over the course of 2 days. I agree with you. If nothing else, the judge should have pulled those jurors in and polled them and said, are you wearing this in support of Lindsey Clancy? Which brings us to a broader point. That jury should have been sequestered. They never should have been able to see all those people outside the courthouse.
2: Yeah.
1: Because they obviously were swayed by the emotions of this. And maybe they felt as if it was some sort of girl power thing. And they had a side with their sisters in pink outside. outside. But those jurors should have been kicked off, and they should have brought three alternates in. And I'm surprised the prosecution didn't raise that point today when Kevin Reddington was saying we need to kick off the lone juror. He should have been like, well, you kick him off, we're going to kick off the three who wore pink.
2: Yeah, because after all, that just sort of gave support to the people outside who were yelling and screaming in support of Lindsey Clancy, right? I mean, that kind of fueled the whole outrage over the fact that she might be held accountable. But you know what, folks? You are held accountable. Frankly, if not here on earth, you're going to be held accountable in the eyes of God. And what she did is incomprehensible to me. I have three children. Honestly, I couldn't even listen to this stuff in the beginning because it was so appalled me and made me sort of physically ill.
1: Yeah, I mean, same with me. I mean, I have three kids, and I would do anything for my kids. I'd run into a fire. I'd run into a traffic for them, anything. I can't comprehend that. But I said that to somebody, and they actually said to me, well, but you're a man. You don't understand what it's like to go through postpartum. And the fact that that became a thing and that became an issue was another dividing line. That's not going to go away.
2: No, but again, I think that the prosecution should have seen that coming, and how they allowed the jury to become so heavily female, I don't know. I'm sure the defense was delighted because they expected to play on their sympathies. They expected to look. I don't know how many of those women on the jury have had children. Maybe some of them did experience depression in the aftermath. I never did, so I think maybe I'm lucky on that score. But again, anyone who's had children and doesn't relish their existence, I don't know. I just can't deal with that at all.
1: Yeah, the point that you made about the attention span, I think you're right. That is what my hope is as well, because you see these people on the left, you know, they'll be trading in their pink shirts that they wore for Lindsay to get their Ayatollah flags by Tuesday. You know what I mean? So that cause du jour will be there for them.
2: Without a doubt. Then, you know, they'll be rallying around some teacher somewhere who feels like they've been canceled or who knows what. I mean, look, everyone, it just seems like there's so much anger, and it's so, in a way, it's so impersonal because most of these people don't know this woman. I imagine a lot of the people who are protesting have never had kids. What do they have in common with Lindsey Clancy? They're female. Well, good. That's great. But, you know, have some perspective. And the perspective is not, once again, that she was just in an unfortunate plan. I mean, she planned this out. She planned it out. And yes, she had trouble with mental instability, I think. There's no question about that. But it certainly seemed like she was pretty cool and calm and collected. And by the way, has she ever said anything remorseful or she sits there stone-faced day after day? I think that's part of my problem. She doesn't even look like this has bothered her very much, which, I don't know. I'm sure that's not the case, but it sure looks that way.
1: Yeah, it's really amazing that we're in this moment right now where a woman who murders her three kids could divide America on what should happen to her. Like that to me just says a lot about our society and the fact that the outrage mob can change the conversation. And also, too, that there's such little regard for life. There's such little regard for human life.
2: That is the worst part of all of this. And again, going back to the infanticide law, oh my God. But also, let's not forget Luigi Mangione. I mean, here's a guy who shot a guy in cold blood, killed a father of two, apparently a very good guy, and people are literally thinking he's a hero. So talk about a disregard for life. This isn't a male-female thing. There is no mitigating circumstance in the situation with Luigi Mangione. He's just a bad guy who decided that he was going to do this. And I'm afraid an awful lot of it, those kinds of actions and trying to kill President Trump or whatever, maybe ideological, but also very much driven by the ambition to be a big guy on social media, you know, make TikTok videos about yourself, et cetera, et cetera. It's disgusting. It is truly disgusting. The moral depravity of some of these people, you know, you just can't imagine it. Maybe Lindsey Clancy had severe depression, severe enough that she was just sort of out of her mind with unhappiness and did this terrible thing. What's the excuse for Luigi Mangione? There isn't any. Or a lot of the other people who are in cold blood murdering people these days. And what do we have? We have the mayor of New York City apologizing to the family of the murderers and the criminals, not the victims. I mean, honestly, things are so upside down and backwards right now. It is just sort of, it takes your breath away.
1: Liz Peek, I always appreciate talking with you. I really do. And I appreciate your passion on this. So thanks for joining us today and have a great Labor Day weekend.
2: Thanks. You too. Thanks for having me. Take care.
1: Take care. And we'll be back on the Guy Benson Show covering all this breaking news for you. Don't go away.
0: Filling in for Guy Benson, it's Rich Zeoli.

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So, obviously, this is a huge, massive story. Lindsey Clancy, this case, it has been all over television day after day, and it's going to be another big story when it comes back. The key, though, is I think over this weekend, it's very possible we may hear from some of these jurors. So if you were thinking to yourself, well, now it's gonna quiet down, I don't think so. I don't think so. And Kevin Reddington is acting like a mob boss up there, going off about the lone juror and saying, I hope he can sleep at night. Just railing against this guy. This guy has a right to believe that Lindsey Clancy's guilty. It's outrageous that the defense attorney is calling this guy out like that. He had his chance to appeal. The appeal was denied. He went to the state Supreme Court. They denied his appeal. They said, no, we're not kicking this juror off. He has a right to have a different opinion than the other 11 on the jury. And you would hope that if it was you who was charged with a crime and somebody thought you were not guilty, that one lone juror would hold out. But in this case, because he wants the jury to find Lindsey Clancy not guilty by reason of insanity, and one juror thinks she's guilty, he's just railing against this guy. Like, how dare he believe she's guilty? Because she's guilty. That's why. And he saw the evidence, and he heard it all, and he believes that she's guilty. And that's his right as a juror. I can't wait to hear from this guy. But if I were him, I don't know if I'd say anything. Knowing the way this country is, knowing the way that the people, and you know who I'm talking about here, would come after this guy, if I were him, I'd keep my mouth shut. I would keep my mouth shut, but I bet you he'll be doxxed. They'll probably know his identity before the day's over. Maybe before the show's over. That is a terrible thing. A terrible thing. Because this man did his job under the Constitution to be a juror. And the idea that you just have to give in to the mob. Well, if the mob says 11 say she's not guilty, therefore you got to jump on board too. That's insane. That's absurd. Our jury system cannot operate that way. Our criminal justice system would fall apart. People would be found guilty when they're not. So that's insane. But if I were him, I would move. I'd change my name. I'd get the hell out of there because you know what the woke mob's going to do. You know that. And it's a scary time to be right now. But I imagine we'll hear from a lot of these people as the day goes on and through the weekend, too. So if you're hoping for a quiet weekend, you're probably not going to get it. But we'll see. All right. Coming up, we got to talk jobs. There's great numbers on that. There's a whole lot to talk about. It's the Guy Benson Show. Don't go away.

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9: Firing back. I'm Roger Stern, Fox News. U.S. forces striking Iranian oil tankers after Iran launched missiles at American warships.
10: We know, according to U.S. Central Command, that an aircraft carrier and a guided missile destroyer evaded these attacks by Iran, and the head of Central Command saying this in part online, quote, "If you shoot at two of our ships, we will impose an even higher economic cost, taking out three of yours." According to CENTCOM, after the IRGC fired at two Navy warships, U.S. troops took aim, striking three Iranian crude oil tankers, with one of them located off the coast of